0: damage, backups, and forcing law enforcement officers to close both lanes yesterday afternoon. Drivers were diverted to Highway 69 as an alternate route. As a result, eastbound traffic on 69 was backed up into Prescott. I'm Gregory Scott reporting.
1: And the National Weather Service has issued a flood watch for Coconino and Yavapai counties until 10 p.m. this evening. In sports, the Arizona Diamondbacks lost their game against the Athletics 5-2 last night. Game 2 of the series against the A's is at 6 tonight, and you can hear all of the live action right here on KQ&A. 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
1: Your KQ&A forecast for Prescott and the Quad Cities tonight. Thunderstorms will be turning into showers, 64 your low. On Wednesday, a 40% chance of thunderstorms, 86 degrees for the high. And then just a slight chance on Thursday for more thunderstorms, your high near 89 degrees. Showers are likely in Cottonwood and the Verde Valley tonight, your low near 70. With a 30% chance of thunderstorms on Wednesday, your high will be 95. And then on Thursday, your high temperature approaching 100 degrees with partly cloudy skies. Have a great Tuesday night. I'm Marty Myers for the Talk of the Quad Cities, KQ&A. 99.9 FM in Prescott, 95.5 FM in Prescott Valley and Cottonwood, 1130 on your AM dial and everywhere you go with our free AZ Hometown Radio mobile app.
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6: Can I be in charge for a while?
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9: Larry Elder here, the sage from South Central, the Prince of Pico Union, the czar of common sense, the great Eldersky, Don Lorenzo. Welcome to the program. No Victor Krebs allowed because we've got a country to save. So let's get her teed up!
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14: 888-971-SAGE, 888-971-7243. I am Larry Elder. We are Salem News Channel. His name is Jeffrey Freitas. He's vice president of the American Federation of Teachers. And he's president of the California Federation of Teachers. They had a conference. Here is what he said, number 37.
15: To fight back against this fascist regime, we need to be in the streets, wisely using our wallets, battling in the courts, and winning at the ballot box, the center of our democracy.
14: We need to be in the streets to fight back against this fascist regime. Did I mention he's president of the California Federation of Teachers? Let me ask a weird question. What does this have to do with reading, writing, computing? And have you seen the scores the kids in California are getting? To fight back against this fascist regime, we need to be in the streets, using our wallets, battling in the courts, and winning at the ballot box, the center of our democracy. Earlier, in Denver, the National Education Association, country's largest union, American Federation of Teachers, is the second largest union, the their teachers' union elect is named Princess Moss. The outgoing president, Becky Pringle, is termed out. Princess Moss, the union elect president, said teachers must, I'm quoting her, organize, organize, organize. End of quote. And she trashed the new National Tax Credit Scholarship Program, which is set to go into effect next year. She attacked the program, championed by the Trump administration, saying, and I'm quoting her, "First of all, it's important our members understand what's happening. I don't know if they know where there is an intentional plan to destroy public education. And if public education is destroyed, then we have a population whose critical thinking skills are diminished. And it's easier for an authoritarian government to have influence." End of quote. She said the National Education Association, quote, can be and must be the most powerful force in America, close quote. Speaking of leadership, the president of the United Teachers of Los Angeles, the largest teachers union in Los Angeles, was elected to serve on the National Education Association Executive Committee. This is a woman who, during the COVID-19 shutdown, said, and I'm quoting, "There is no such thing as learning loss. Our kids didn't lose anything. It's okay that our babies may not have learned all their timetables. They learn resilience. They learn survival. They learn critical thinking skills. They know the difference between a riot and a protest. They know the words insurrection and coup." She even said this notion of learning loss is a hoax marketed by, quote, shadowy purveyors of clinical and classroom assessments, close quote, whatever that means. Then there was at this convention a bunch of items that are of concern called new business items. New business item number 10 said the union will, quote, call for the impeachment, conviction, and removal of Donald Trump. Again, what this has to do with teaching kids how to read, write, and compute is beyond me, but what do I know? The NEA is also going to call for a national march in D.C. to remove Trump before the November 2026 midterm elections. New business item number 24, quote, the NEA president will write a letter to the United States Congressional Black Caucus introducing NEA resolutions 1 through 62 demanding educational reparations. New business item number 42 wants the EDA to, quote, develop and publish and update culturally responsive teaching resource library, including lesson frameworks, differentiation strategies, gender equity considerations, professional learning modules, and make it freely available to all members and locals via the NEA digital platform, end of quote. Nowhere during this convention, according to someone who was there the whole time, was there anything about teaching kids to read, to write, and to do math. The latest National Assessment of Education Progress, NAEP, often called the Nation's Report Card, showed that reading scores are declining nationwide.

0: I like the people that are teaching my kids to be good enough that they could get a job at the company I work for making $100,000 a year. Well, why should they work at a school for $35,000, $40,000 a year if they could get a job here at $100,000 a year? I think we should basically be hiring them and paying them $100,000 a year, but the problem there, of course, is the unions. The unions are the worst thing that ever happened to education. Because it's not a meritocracy. It turns into a bureaucracy, which is exactly what's happened. And teachers can't teach, and administrators run the place, and nobody can be fired. It's terrible. And I've been a very strong believer that what we need to do in education is go to the full voucher system. I know this isn't what you care about, but this is what I care about a great deal. What happens when a customer goes away and a monopoly gets control, which is what's happened in our country, is that the service level almost always goes down. I remember seeing a bumper sticker when the telephone company was all one, AT&T, the Bell system. I remember seeing a bumper sticker with the Bell logo on it, and it said, "We don't care. We don't have to." You know? And that's what a monopoly is. That's what IBM was in their day, and that's certainly what the public school system is. They don't have to care. What does the state of California spend per pupil per year in a public school? What they spend per year per pupil is about $4,400. I believe very strongly that if the country gave each parent a voucher, a check for $4,400 that they could only spend at any accredited school, that several things would happen. Number one, schools would start marketing themselves like crazy to parents to get students. Secondly, I think you see a lot of new schools starting. I've suggested as an example, if you go to Stanford Business School, they have a public policy track. They could start a school administrator track. So you could get a bunch of people coming out of college, tying up with somebody who just got out of business school. They could be starting their own schools. You could have 25-year-old kids out of college, very idealistic, full of energy. Instead of starting a Silicon Valley company, they'd start a school. And I believe they would do far better than many of our public school teachers do. The third thing you'd see is I believe that you would see the quality of schools, again, just like in a competitive market, start to rise. Some schools would go broke. A lot of the public schools would go broke.
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1: There's no question about it. It would be rather painful for the first several years. But I think far less painful than the kids going through the system as it is right now. And some people, the biggest complaint is, of course, that schools would pick off all the good kids and all the bad kids would be left to wallow together in either a private school or the remnants of the public school. To me, that's like saying, well, all the car manufacturers are going to make BMWs and Mercedeses and nobody's going to make a $10,000 car. Well, I think the most hotly competitive market right now is the $10,000 car area. You've got, you know, all the Japanese playing in it. You've got General Motors that spent $5 billion subsidizing Saturn so far so that they can compete in that market. You've got Ford, which has just introduced two new cars in that market. You've got Chrysler with the Neon. The market competition model seems to indicate that where there is a need, there is a lot of providers willing to tailor their products to fit that need and a lot of competition which keeps forcing them to get better and better.
2: 888-971-SAGE, 888-971-7243. I am Larry Elder. We are Salem News Channel. That's Stephen Jobs back in 1995 talking about how school choice would improve the quality of education. You can say the same thing about choice in healthcare as well. What he didn't mention is fraud. We'll talk about that in education in just a second. Now, I want to say something about our friends at Food for the Poor. You know, they are raising money and on the ground as we speak in Venezuela because of the twin earthquakes that have killed so far 5,000 people. Adjust that for our population, since they're one-tenth the size of us, that would be as if we lost 50,000 Americans because of earthquakes. And you've gone to my website, LarryElder.com. You clicked on the banner at the very top. Or you've text Elder to 51555. Or you phoned 855-918-4673. This brings us to the 17 countries throughout Latin America that Food for the Poor has been assisting for years. In 17 countries, starvation is all too real. Many of us say things like, I'm starving, I'm starving. But in these 17 countries, starvation is a real thing. The price of any available food is skyrocketing, and many families are attempting to survive on the equivalent of less than $2 a day. And more often than not, Food for the Poor is finding that parents and grandparents are losing the battle to feed their children.
3: We have been to homes where all the child is crying for is a tortilla. 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
2: Imagine. 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I just played you Stephen Jobs talking about how the teachers union has ruined the quality of education. And he suggested that a voucher plan where the money follows the child rather than the other way around would be a vast improvement. He didn't mention fraud. This is the Secretary of Education, Linda McMahon, number 9.
4: Just beginning now to really look into the fraud that you're referencing, the K-12 schools. We've been focusing quite a bit of our fraud detection, if you will, in higher education at the moment. And we have, through our student loan program, the FAFSA program, we have actually identified and prevented now over $2 billion in fraud. So I'm very pleased that we've been able to do that. And now we're looking more at the K-12 issues that you were raising, and I can assure you that we will be following through with our departments to see where this money has been going. It, you know, if fraudsters are just seemingly trying to pick the pocket of American taxpayers everywhere we turn. So as we're looking at schools, as we're looking at the programs that are going out, we will be focusing on this fraud as well.
2: This brings us to healthcare fraud in states like California and Minnesota. This is Dr. Oz, number two.
5: $100 billion is the amount we estimate of healthcare fraud. Had a big announcement last week with Department of Justice with Todd Blanch and Cash Patel and the whole team. I was able to arrest over 400 people just in 2 weeks. But let me put this in perspective for affordability, because that's what this really comes down to. A lot of folks working their tail off now believe that Medicare might not be there for them when their retirement day comes. This beautiful safety net program is at risk. If we take the fraud out of Medicare, we double the life expectancy of the system. It'll be there for you, your kids, and your grandkids. So let's fix the problem. We don't have to tax people. Just cut the fraud out. And here's the real epiphany for me. A lot of this is being done by foreign nationals, foreign multinational corporations and fraudsters, mafia. It's all over the place. We're rooting it out in every state where we find it.
2: State of Minnesota has launched over 400 investigations. Taxpayer-funded daycare, number eight.
6: Of headlines this year.
7: FBI search warrant, make yourself known.
6: In April, Five Investigates watched state and federal agents raid 9 daycares across the Twin Cities as part of a sweeping fraud investigation. Billing records we obtained show the daycares under investigation raked in millions in taxpayer money, and it somehow doubled in 2 years.
8: How does that explosion in billing that quickly not set off alarm bells in this building?
9: Well, I will say that I think that part of our move to electronic attendance record keeping is really about being able to sort of proactively identify and pull reports and work very closely with our inspector general.
8: Are you able to share how many providers your inspector general is investigating right now for possible fraud?
9: I'm sorry, I don't have that answer.
6: I followed up, and DCYF still has not provided a number. The state says phase one of this electronic system includes just 81 providers. That's less than 10% of the entire program.
10: We accept child care assistance in all of our programs.
6: In May, I sat down with the CFO of the largest provider in the state, New Horizon, who questioned whether this system goes far enough.
8: Will an electronic attendance system stop or weed out bad actors?
10: Based on the way the program is set today, no. It's not going to do anything.
8: Why is that?
10: It's not a real online system. It's an after-the-fact attendance system. The system isn't ready to go yet.
6: Penny Allen says the best option is real-time attendance uploaded automatically. Instead, the state still allows providers to manually send attendance records after the fact. But Wahi says they have other safeguards in place.
8: Do you think a year from now we would see the entire state utilizing this system?
9: You know, our hope is to really be able to move through that process and, again, continue to phase in different provider groups as we continue to move forward.
2: We come back. Ilhan Omar's staff communicated with fraudsters. And what does HHS Secretary say about all of this? I'm Larry Elder.
11: Baby, why when your love is gone? Tell me why. My heart's still
12: beating. Fox News, I'm Tom Graham. Secretary of War Pete Hegseth says the conflict with Iran has cost more than $37 billion. He's asking the Senate Appropriations Committee to fund more of the conflict, despite objections from many Democrats.
13: When will you show leadership?
14: We have leadership.
13: When will you show leadership?
14: Why don't you show some leadership and stand up to your fellow Democrats who won't fund the troops, who stand and play partisan politics while you don't give us the money?
12: That exchange between Hegseth and Senator Gary Peters of Michigan, Democrats aim to end the conflict with Iran, highlighting the 18 U.S. service members killed from the start of the war. Thousands of people who are not U.S. citizens ending up on New Jersey's voter rolls.
15: New Jersey Governor Mikey Sherrill says this happened under the previous administration of fellow Democrat Phil Murphy. More than 6,000 non-citizens being registered as voters in 2023 because of a software error in the Motor Vehicle Commission system.
12: Fox's Lisa Brady, America's listening to Fox News.
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24: Arizona News Audio. Primary election day in Arizona. Kelly Jones with the Arizona Secretary of State's office says should voters feel harassed or intimidated, they need to report it.
25: It is illegal to knowingly use force, threats, or coercion or any other means to intimidate or prevent someone from voting. So I do want to make that very clear that it is a crime.
24: Storms last night caused flooding in Prescott Valley and, says National Weather Service meteorologist Justin Jondreau, brought powerful winds to areas outside Flagstaff,
26: including Dilcon. Earlier in the evening, about 6 o'clock on Monday, and then up at Page about 11:30 to 12:30 early this morning. Had some gusts close to 60 miles an hour up there.
24: 60-mile-an-hour winds also reported in the Phoenix area. A Phoenix area youth soccer referee reportedly had videos of children being sexually abused. Arizona pet owners can now fill pet prescriptions at CVS pharmacies. Connie Weber, Arizona News Audio.
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2: 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Christopher is in East Vail, California. Christopher, you're on the Larry Elder Show. Thank you so much for calling.
32: How you doing, brother?
2: I'm doing well.
32: How you doing?
2: Doing well, thank you.
32: Hey, you know what? I love you, bro. I've been listening to you for such a long time. I was talking to the girl that was taking my call. I mean, you know, you do your homework. I love it that you respond to these knuckleheads that come on your station. They don't know what they're talking about. That guy, Mark, that guy's he's classic, but I know you love him, huh?
2: Well, you know, you got to treat people like that gently. They bruise easily.
32: yeah, but he keeps bruising. He keeps coming back.
2: He keeps coming back, yeah.
32: I just understand that.
2: Yeah.
32: Well, but, hey, I just called to say, hey, thank you for everything you do. Real quick, that whole thing with Gavin Newsom on his recall, and then you were going to run for governor. You were on my radar because you had my vote, and that right there should have said everything about voter fraud. You know.
2: Well, thank you so much for that. I appreciate it. Paul is in Agoura Hills. Paul, always nice to hear from you, my friend.
33: How's it going, brother?
2: Going well, Pablo.
33: Hey, you were talking about, you know, the state of the education system in California. Here in Los Angeles, you know, we're run by what's called the LAUSD, Los Angeles Unified School District. And since 2000, from 2000 to 2025, so for the past 25 years, in a growing Los Angeles population, LAUSD has lost 40% of its enrollment.
2: Mm-hmm.
33: And that's because it just became so bad and so woke. And all the good people left, pulled their kids out of those schools and either homeschooled them or put them in Catholic school or private school of one sort or the other, because the schools just became, I don't know, like this weird social experiment. And it's so funny, tragic, really, because when you do, sometimes when you're doing work and you uncover something important, you know what I do at the Los Angeles Fire Commission and what I've done over the past year and a half since the Palisades. I'm very happy to say that the entire fire commission that was there at the Palisades is now all, they're all gone, resigned in disgrace because of what I've been doing to them every 2 weeks since the Palisades fire. The former LA Fire Commission president is a woman named Janetha Hudley Hayes. She was on the commission and the president of the commission since 2013, during which time all the big DEI changes happened, all the big, basically everything to squash the alpha white male, straight white male out of the system, discourage and demoralize him. All that happened under her watch as on that commission. She was also the president of the LAUSD board in the early 2000s upon that when they started demising. And then she goes to the fire department because she's like one of those creatures that just bounces from city department to city department on these commissions. Bass puts her, Antonio Villaraigosa actually put her on the commission. Garcetti reconfirmed her. Bass reconfirmed her. And she destroyed the fire department just like she just destroyed the Los Angeles Unified School District. The fire department is in disrepair right now, and she started the decline of the LAUSD with that agenda.
2: Which I'm sure you saw a front page article in the LA Times the other day, LAUSD is broke. They're educating only half the students they used to, and they're still broke.
33: And 69% of LAUSD 11th graders cannot read English. 80% of LAUSD 11th graders cannot do math at grade level.
2: Paul, we're 80%. Paul, we're going to have to leave it there. Thank you so much for calling. Wow. We're spending more than ever because the spending for education in California is tied to the budget. Budget grows, the amount of money they spend per student on education grows. How about that official who said there's no such thing as lost learning regarding COVID? They're learning how to be resilient. They're learning the difference between a protest and a riot. This is what we're teaching the kids. And again, you have the president of the California Federation of Teachers. We need to be in the streets to fight back against this fascist regime. Let's hear him one more time, number 37.
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2: 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Speaking of Minnesota fraud and Ilhan Omar, number 3.
10: So Ilhan Omar's possible ties to a massive Minnesota fraud scheme are back in the spotlight. That after one of the scheme's alleged orchestrators was arrested in Somalia just last week. Garrett Tenney's watching that, Midwest Bureau with more. What details do you have now? Garrett, hello there.
11: Hey, Bill, good morning to you. This guy who was arrested was allegedly one of the orchestrators of the massive Feeding Our Futures fraud scheme. And when he was charged 4 years ago, Abdikerm Edle fled the country. His name came up a lot during the trial of the now convicted ringleader of the scandal, Amy Bach. And that trial also exposed multiple communications they had with Congresswoman Ilhan Omar's staff. For example, in February 2021, there was an email chain between Bach and Omar's office with the subject line, help with USDA food programs, the same programs that were targeted by the fraudsters for more than $250 million. A couple weeks later, Bach sent Edle an email with the subject line, Ilhan's office. There was also a string of text messages between Bach and Omar's staff. What did all of those messages say? Well, we don't know that because they were sealed by the court. And when Minnesota lawmakers investigating the fraud requested Congresswoman Omar to turn those records related to her office's contacts with individuals who've been charged or convicted in the scheme, she refused.
12: It's not like a one-off. She has relationships with many of those who have been convicted or charged in this scheme. So I think it's absolutely relevant that we get to the truth of what those communications with her office were.
11: Omar has not been charged or accused of any crime connected to the fraud, and she denies any wrongdoing, telling Fox Digital, any claim that I had knowledge of this scheme is flat out false. As I stated from the beginning, stealing millions of dollars under the guise of feeding hungry children to bankroll lavish lifestyles and extravagant expenses is reprehensible. State GOP lawmakers are now calling on congressional investigators to take this on, to issue their own subpoena for those records. Bill?
10: Garrett, thanks. More to come, I believe.
2: So now money, Medicare money, Medicaid money to California and to Minnesota, according to the Secretary of HHS, being frozen. 59.
13: All right, good morning, everybody. And thank you for joining us today. Every dollar that the federal government allows to be lost to fraud, waste, and abuse is a dollar stolen from American patients and from the American taxpayer. And that's money that should be going to legitimate health care. President Trump directed us to end this corruption after President Biden and my predecessor, Xavier Becerra, allowed it to flourish. Our job is not just to catch the bad guys. Our job is to stop the fraud before it happens. Today, I have two major announcements. The first, CMS is pausing more than $1 billion in federal Medicaid payments to California and to Minnesota because of suspected fraud and noncompliance. That includes more than $867 million for California and over $200 million for Minnesota. If those states want that money, they need to provide documentation that these payments are legitimate. We use traditional financial verification. We used AI, advanced analytics, and other cutting-edge tools to identify suspicious activity and potential fraud. In Minnesota, the funding involves 14 high-risk areas that Minnesota's own legislative auditor has identified as especially vulnerable to fraud. In California, we suspect much of the questionable spending involves in-home services. And second, I'm pleased to announce that another significant step forward in the Trump administration's battle to end fraud. Under my authority as HHS Secretary, we are expanding the exclusion authority. Now both CMS and the Office of Inspector General will be able to use that authority to remove bad actors from federal health care programs and in many cases to permanently ban them from returning. Unlike Medicare, states control most of Medicaid's funding and they provide the guardrails. We provide the funding, the states are responsible for how they spend it. And by law, they must document how they spend federal dollars. And we have reason to believe that taxpayer money is being misused, especially through fraud. We have a duty to stop the payments, demand answers, and then follow the evidence wherever it leads. If Governor Gavin Newsom or Governor Tim Walz wants this funding released, all they have to do is provide basic documentation showing that these services are legitimate and not fraudulent. And that's common sense. But the Biden administration abandoned that kind of oversight. Instead of protecting your money, they opened the floodgates to theft. They dismantled basic program integrity and oversight. When Xavier Becerra came into this office, there were only 80 individuals involved in the program integrity program. By the time that I got in, there were only six. Those 74 of those were gone. That's six individuals responsible for ensuring program integrity and guarding against fraud in 50 states and five territories. Even when they suspected fraud, the Biden HHS sent checks anyway and tried to claw back the money later. It didn't make sense and it didn't work. The scammers got paid, the taxpayers got stuck with these enormous bills. Under President Trump, HHS is restoring common sense. We are not sending Medicaid and Medicare dollars out the door until we have confidence that they are being spent lawfully and appropriately. CMS is working alongside the White House Task Force and our fearless leader, J.D. Vance. Together, we've already identified and stopped $42 million in Medicare fraud. That is more than the GDP of 72% of the nations in the world. That's how much fraud, waste, and abuse the Trump administration has uncovered and stopped in just one federal agency. If left unchecked, that kind of fraud threatens these programs and the people who rely on them, the most vulnerable
2: And that's just one federal agency. 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

0: 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As you know, the mayor of New York, Zohran Mamdani, has threatened to arrest Bibi Netanyahu when he comes to New York to attend an event at the United Nations, number 51.
1: Looking at, and now we're going to go to Heather from News 12.
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4: Hi, Mayor.
0: Now, this is the legal analyst for CNN, number 41.
5: Absolutely not. It is utterly ridiculous for the mayor of New York City to even suggest that he might have the authority to order the arrest of Benjamin Netanyahu or any visiting foreign head of state. First of all, the mayor of New York City has zero law enforcement authority. He does not tell the Manhattan DA, the NYPD, who to arrest, who to indict. Second of all, this warrant that we're talking about here was issued by the ICC, the International Criminal Court, which we are not signatories to here in the United States. So that warrant issued by the ICC has zero legal effect here in the United States. In fact, we have a federal law here in the U.S. passed 24 years ago that says, if necessary, the president can send military troops to pull our people and our allies out of the ICC. So that warrant has zero impact. And third and finally, Brianna, the Constitution is quite clear that the conduct of foreign diplomacy, foreign affairs, is entirely up to the federal government. It's certainly not up to local and county governments in New York City or elsewhere. So I know the mayor's having his best lawyers look at this right now. Let me save them some time. You do not have the authority to do this.
0: We're going to have our lawyers take a look at it. Why don't you have your lawyers take a look at it before you threaten to arrest Bibi Netanyahu? How about doing it that way rather than... I'm going to arrest Bibi Netanyahu if he comes to America because he's been indicted by the International Criminal Court that we don't even recognize as a war criminal. But maybe he can get his rent frozen. Let's do this again tomorrow, ladies and gentlemen. I expect you to be here on time. I know I will. God bless.
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14: Fox
4: News. I'm John Saucier. The U.S. military striking Iran for an 11th consecutive night as U.S. Central Command says they're hitting military targets trying to degrade Iran's ability to threaten commercial shipping in the Strait of Hormuz. At a Senate appropriations hearing, Michigan Democratic Senator Gary Peters pressing War Secretary Pete Hegseth over his leadership in the Iran war, a conflict the administration has claimed the U.S. won but continues in its fifth month.
14: You don't have a strategy. You don't have a long-term plan to actually win this war. Win the war. The men and women are going to be able to do it, but they need to have leadership. When will you show leadership?
15: We have leadership.
14: When will you show leadership?
15: Why don't you show some leadership and stand up to your fellow Democrats who won't fund the troops, who stand and play partisan politics while you don't give us the money?
4: Secretary Hegseth is trying to sell President Trump's $88 billion supplemental funding request, a large chunk of which would be used to help the U.S. military in Iran. America is listening to Fox News.
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17: Good evening. We're coming up on 2 minutes after 6 on this July 21st. Thanks for making KQ&A your choice for your Tuesday. I'm Bill Monroe, News This Hour, just ahead of Larry Elder, is brought to you by Bucky's and Yavapai Casinos. Prescott Valley was among the areas hit hard by severe flooding yesterday.
18: Central Arizona Fire and Medical Authority spokeswoman Kathy Goodwin explains crews were involved in numerous water rescues.
19: 3 swift water rescues in the northern part of Prescott Valley. Each involved a single vehicle with one occupant, and we're very thankful to report that there were no injuries. This one was pretty epic, I will say. We had a lot of downed trees. We had a lot of flooding effect home, so this one was a pretty good one.
18: Goodwin says driving around yesterday afternoon made driving very dangerous.
19: It was torrential rain and very, very high winds in some areas. And we always tell people that just 6 inches of fast-moving water can knock an adult off their feet. And it only takes about 12 inches to take away, carry away most cars.
18: As heavy rain was falling, a semi-truck overturned on Highway 89A near Glassford Hill Road, causing significant damage, backups, and forcing law enforcement officers to close both lanes yesterday afternoon. Drivers were diverted to Highway 69 as an alternate route. As a result, eastbound traffic on 69 was backed up into Prescott. I'm Gregory Scott reporting.
17: Eligible veterans can use their GI Bill benefits while pursuing a career in the fire service. Central Arizona Fire and Medical Authority officials have announced they are approved to offer these benefits to eligible veterans through on-the-job training programs. Veterans use these benefits whether entering the profession for the first time or continuing their service as an experienced firefighter. Participants may be eligible to receive GI Bill benefits while completing approved training requirements and earning a competitive salary and benefits package. Central Arizona Fire and Medical Authority officials anticipate opening applications for entry-level firefighters this fall. Applicants must possess current emergency medical technician and CPR certifications, a valid certifications, a valid candidate physical ability test, and a valid driver's license. For more information as to when the recruitment process opens, visit cazfire.gov. Prescott Valley County officials are providing an update regarding a complaint they had received.
20: This complaint is related to an employee's alleged use of town resources in connection with election-related activities. The matter was referred to the Arizona Attorney General's office, which has informed town officials that the incident didn't violate any Arizona criminal statutes. The incident is still being reviewed for any potential violations of town policy. The office has also reviewed an incident regarding a resident who allegedly approached a Prescott Valley police officer who was parked and performing his duties near a construction site. According to witnesses, instead of moving along, the man chose to berate, criticize, and verbally attack the officer. He also reportedly accused the officer of acting criminally. The complaint was examined, and the Attorney General's office has determined the officer did nothing wrong. I'm Greg Paul reporting.
17: 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A check of your KQNA weather's up next, brought to this hour by Chow Bella. 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
17: Taking a look now at your KQNA weather, mostly cloudy skies, light winds, and a likely chance of showers and thunderstorms tonight, with mostly cloudy skies gradually becoming sunny, light winds, and a chance of showers and thunderstorms tomorrow. 64 degrees tonight in the Prescott Quad Cities area, with a high of 85 tomorrow, an overnight low of 67, and a high on Thursday of 90. 68 degrees tonight for Cottonwood in the Verde Valley, with a high of 94 tomorrow, an overnight low of 70, and a high on Thursday of 99. 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Stay tuned. Larry Elder is up next. It's coming up on 6 minutes after six. Have a great Tuesday. I'm Bill Monroe for the Talk of the Quad Cities, KQNA 99.9 FM in Prescott, 95.5 FM in Prescott Valley and Cottonwood, 1130 AM and everywhere by downloading the free AZ Hometown Radio app.
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24: 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Welcome to the program. No victocrats allowed, because we've got a country to save. 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
0: 888-971-SAGE, 888-971-7243. I am Larry Elder. We are Salem News Channel. Now, the Los Angeles Times, Time Magazine, Politico, and the Washington Post all wrote pessimistic articles assessing the state of the war against Iran. None of the articles even raised the question of whether Iran was close to getting a nuclear weapon, let alone, if so, what should be done about it. We will discuss President Trump's speech about election interference with one of Trump's former lawyers, John Eastman, who represented Trump in challenging the 2020 election. The State Department calls the Democrat Socialist of America a, quote, willing vector of Cuban communist influence in the United States, end of quote. HHS Secretary Robert Kennedy Jr. is suspending Medicaid payments to California and Minnesota because of fraud and the lack of action by those states to address it. The president of the California Federation of Teachers said, quote, we need to be in the streets to fight back against this fascist regime, close quote. I presume they're referring to the Trump administration. Race hustlers like Al Sharpton have turned what investigators call a drowning death of an 18-year-old black freshman into a hate who needs evidence. All of this and more, 888-971-SAGE, 888-971-7243. I want to turn our attention to the continued war against Iran. According to Time magazine, nearly 100 troops have been injured in 2 weeks since the war resumed. 96% of them have returned to duty, according to Pentagon spokesperson. So altogether, 17 service members have been killed in the 4.5 month war against Iran. Any death, of course, is tragic. Anything north of zero is something to be mourned. But compared to military missions in the past, the Navy, Iranian Navy destroyed, Air Force destroyed, their capacity to inflict damage and to support their proxies has been substantially diminished, and their nuclear program has been set back. How far back, we don't know, but certainly they're not close, as close to getting it as they were 3.5 months ago, which raises a question about the articles I'm going to tell you about. The first one is in Politico. Politico is a left-wing organization that was founded by people that left the Washington Post, which of course was left-wing. Headline, a persistent cloud. Trump faces a bleak new phase in Iran as GOP midterm anxiety grows. Subheadline, the weekend deaths of three U.S. service members have left White House allies afraid the president is rapidly running out of ways to extricate the country from an unpopular, expensive conflict. It quotes a person quote close to the White House who says, "This is what a quagmire looks like." Person who spoke anonymously, of course. And it goes on and on and on in that vein. Washington Post, headline, U.S. strikes unlikely to move Iran, intelligence reports say. American agency sees a long standoff between Tehran and Washington as Iran is unlikely to soften its negotiating position because of U.S. military action. That's the headline in the Washington Post. And it talks about a report that the intelligence community gave to the White House in which it described this as a, quote, indefinite limbo between peace and war, which is how the Washington Post put it. Talks about how unpopular the war is. Iran has proven to be obstinate negotiators, particularly on key points such as its nuclear program. Says the intelligence report was written by primarily by the CIA, where analysts have, quote, underscored the Tehran's regime's staying power despite the loss of many of its top leaders and much of its military hardware. They quote a person named Jonathan Panikoff, former deputy U.S. intel officer for the Near East. He says that Trump seems to think if you just keep hitting Iran harder militarily, Tehran will eventually become more flexible. And then he says, quote, that assessment is almost certainly incorrect, end of quote. All right, so that's the Washington Post. Now to the L.A. Times. News analysis headline, Trump long critic of forever wars may be stumbling into one with Iran. And it uses the word stumbling into a forever war of its own. Ceasefire collapsed. Trump says they want to make a deal, but he said that, quote, no less than 46 times since the start of the war, meaning Trump shouldn't be believed. Quote, for observers, those moves signal that Trump is falling into an escalation trap. And then they quote three experts, one in Switzerland. From Trump's perspective, the expert says, the easiest way to demonstrate resolve and power is just by bombing Iran and seeing what that brings about. In reality, it doesn't change the situation because the Iranians won't budge. And if you confuse tactical and strategic success, you're not going anywhere in any kind of war, said the expert. Another one is a professor at Johns Hopkins. Quote, Iran gets a vote here. Trump thought wars in the Middle East would be like Venezuela, a big in and out without a prolonged war. And that reality is that it's backfired, end of quote. And finally, there's one other expert they quote. The Iran project director, for the International Crisis Group, whatever that is. Quote, it's a forever war in the making. And the reason why is that Trump has proven he's impossible to negotiate with. Once you've proven that diplomacy won't work, then there's only war, end of quote. Time magazine, this must end. Lawmakers demand termination of Iran war after three U.S. service members are killed. And it goes on in the same vein about all the Democrats and some Republicans that are becoming increasingly nervous as the midterms approach about the war. And of course, they quote Trump hater Chris Murphy, who hated Trump before the war, hates him now. Quote, Trump has frighteningly lost control of this war. The scale of attacks and the threats of escalation are increasing rapidly. Okay. Now, you know what's missing in any of the pieces I just now mentioned? And I read them all thoroughly. Not political.

0: where you can still get this thing done. And North Korea now has the nuclear capability. If Iran would have the nuclear capability, including together with the missile capability, it would be a direct threat, an existential threat to Israel, to the region, to Europe, to the stability in the world. So the president doing this is crucial. And I've seen the polling, but I really hope the American people will be with him, because he is doing this to make the whole world safer.
1: Now, I know you can't stand this man, Political, Washington Post, New York Times, Time Magazine. But don't you think when you're doing a, quote, news analysis piece, your term, not mine, you ought to discuss why President Trump went to war? He just woke up one day, bad side of the bed. He and Melania had a fight. And he said, you know what I think I'll do? I think I'll bomb Iran. This is Secretary General Mark Rutter, the man you just now heard. Quote, let's be absolutely clear-eyed to what's happening here. Iran is close to getting its hands on a nuclear capability and on a ballistic missile capability, which is posing a threat not only to the region, the Middle East, including posing an existential threat to Israel. It is also posing a huge threat to us here in Europe. We also know that Iran, as an exporter of chaos, has been responsible over decades now for terrorist attacks, assassination attempts. I can tell you from my own experience in my own country, where members of the Iranian diaspora have been under threat from the Iranian regime, and I'm talking about the regime here, not about the Iranian people. The problem is with the regime, end of quote. Don't you think just some time should be spent on whether or not Donald Trump has degraded their ability to acquire a nuclear weapon? 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
1: 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I am Larry Elder. We are Salem News Channel. I want to say a word about our friends at the nonprofit Christian Relief Agency, Food for the Poor. We're expanding our campaign, going just beyond just Venezuela, although the need there is still critical. There are 17 countries throughout Latin America served by Food for the Poor. I've been with them. Went to Guatemala. They also, of course, serve Haiti, which is the poorest country in the Western Hemisphere. 30% of Haitians live in what's been defined as extreme poverty. That's less than $2.15 a day in 2017 dollars. 30%. Half live below a somewhat higher poverty threshold. The need is, to put it mildly, acute. You can help by going to my website, LarryElder.com. You'll see the banner at the very top. It's real simple. It says Give Food. Or you can text ELDER to 51555. That's ELDER to 51555. We'll send you a link. Or you can phone. Special toll-free number 855-918-4673, 855-918-4673. Many of us, our kids and grandkids, say things like, I'm starving. Nina says that all the time. I'm starving. But in 17 countries throughout Latin America and the Caribbean, starving is serious business. It's real. And the price of any available food is skyrocketing. Many families are attempting to survive on the equivalent, as I said earlier, of less than $2 a day. More often than not, however, Food for the Poor is finding out that parents and grandparents are still losing the battle to feed their own children.
2: We have been to homes where all the child is crying for is a tortilla. Mi tortillita, mami, mi tortillita. And the mother does not have it. When they hear those cries for hunger that must break their hearts, to say to them, we cannot feed you now, maybe tomorrow.
1: 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That's ELDER to 51555. Thank you so very much. I'm going to return to Iran in just a second. But first, haven't heard in a while from our friend, the magnificent Mark from Los Angeles. Mark, how are you?
3: Hey, Larry. How are you?
1: I'm well, sir. How are you?
3: Okay. I could mention a thousand things about Trump because he's so inconsistent and unknowledgeable about most everything he says. But how can now anybody, you or anybody on Fox, criticize him about the wildfires in Canada, blaming Canada?
1: I'm not sure.
3: Larry?
1: I'm not sure I understand your question.
3: Okay. He's disparaging, claiming it's all Canada's fault, our air is polluted, it's their fault, they don't know how to manage their forest, not sending any help. All the states in the northern states of our country are, but of course he's not, because it's not to his benefit. So why does he say, Canada, you don't know how to protect your forest?
1: Maybe he believes that Canada doesn't know how to protect its forests.
3: Well, then why doesn't he say that about...
1: He said that about California. He said it about California.
3: Right. He says it about Democratic states, but he never says it about Republican state. Why is that, Larry?
1: So you mean there are only Democrat states affected by these fires, not Republican states?
3: Well, they don't deserve... There's a lot of things that go into a huge fire getting out of control. But you're not answering my question.
1: Well, I just think it's a bizarre question. Out of all the things to talk about, we have a war going on right now. We have a so-called affordability crisis. Gasoline now over $4 a gallon. We have President Trump's speech about election integrity, which I'm assuming you didn't like or didn't watch. And you're talking to me about why Donald Trump is criticizing Canada for the way it manages its forests.
3: First of all, as usual, you're not answering my question. But
1: as usual, you call up with something cockeyed and that demonstrates your Trump derangement syndrome. Why don't you talk about something that...
3: So what's the answer to my question, Larry?
1: The answer to your question is Donald Trump very likely feels sincerely that Canada is mismanaging its forests, just as he felt the same way about California. So he said so. Should he not say that?
3: What?
1: Is he not supposed to say how he feels about this?
3: Why does he not criticize Republican states? Answer the question.
1: What do you mean not criticize Republican states? Republican states are affected by these fires, too. Iowa's affected. That's a Republican state. Kansas, Indiana, the Dakotas are affected by this. Ohio's affected by this. Nebraska's affected by this. Lots of Republican states are affected by this. Yes?
3: Larry.
1: Yes.
3: He doesn't say they're mismanaging their forests. And he gives them...
1: Well, the fires aren't in Iowa, they're not in Indiana, they're not in North Dakota, they're in Canada.
3: Why does he... Wow, I can't believe you're actually not answering the question.
1: Mark, if you think I never answer your questions, I'm just perplexed as to why you keep calling and asking me questions that Elder doesn't answer.
3: Well, because it makes you look really incredibly embarrassing. You should read some of the websites, Larry.
1: Well, I appreciate that, Mark. Thank you so much for calling. As always, I will read the things that people write about me that are embarrassing, because Lord knows I need to be chastised for embarrassing the country. Let me get back to the Iran war. This is a representative from Florida named Jimenez, who talks about what the end game here is. What are we trying to achieve here? And he dares to suggest that maybe, just maybe, Iran's nuclear program has been set back. Also, there's a number of Democrats who are saying this is a war we never should have gotten involved in. Chris Murphy's one of them. Van Hollen from Maryland is another one. A bunch of other ones saying the same thing. Does anybody ever ask these people when they're interviewed, sir, do you believe Iran was close to getting a nuclear weapon? And if you don't, what is your evidence for your opinion? And if you do, what would you have done about it? When is that question going to be asked? I'm Larry Elder.

0: Fox News, I'm John Saucier. The U.S. military striking Iran for an 11th consecutive night as U.S. Central Command says they're hitting military targets trying to degrade Iran's ability to threaten commercial shipping in the Strait of Hormuz. At a Senate appropriations hearing, Michigan Democratic Senator Gary Peters pressing War Secretary Pete Hegseth over his leadership in the Iran war, a conflict the administration has claimed the U.S. won but continues in its fifth month.
1: You don't have a strategy. You don't have a long-term plan to actually win this war. Win the war. The men and women are going to be able to do it, but they need to have leadership. When will you show leadership?
2: We have leadership.
1: When will you show leadership?
2: Why don't you show some leadership and stand up to your fellow Democrats who won't fund the troops, who stand and play partisan politics while you don't give us the money?
0: Secretary Hegseth is trying to sell President Trump's $88 billion supplemental funding request, a large chunk of which would be used to help the U.S. military in Iran. 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
8: Arizona News Audio. Though incumbent Governor Katie Hobbs is unopposed in today's Democratic primary, her campaign's been up and running, already spending $7 million.
9: We are running the race we need to win, and it is going to take a lot to get there. We know it's going to be a close race. I'm proud of the support I've garnered, and, I'm not raising campaign money to pull it away. I'm raising it to spend.
8: Senator Mark Kelly continues his criticism of the Trump administration's handling of the tensions in Iran. He tells MS Now the war is in the best interests of Americans.
10: What was this for? How did this make us safer? And the result is, not only is this not making us safer, people are losing their lives, it's also having this huge impact on the American people.
8: Remains found on the Hualapai Reservation in northern Arizona last year have been identified as those of an Oregon hiker who disappeared in 2012. Intel confirms it plans layoffs in its data center group. Not clear how that may affect operations in Arizona. Connie Weber, Arizona News Audio.
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17: 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Steve is in Baltimore. Steve, you're on the Larry Elder Show. Thank you so much for calling.
18: Yes, sir. How are you doing today, Mr. Elder?
17: I'm doing well, sir. How are you?
18: Okay, sir. Yeah, I'm glad to see you on the station. I live in Baltimore, and we just got the Salem Channel. And I tell you, to me, I've always saw you, always listened to you, and you're such a fine, upstanding man. I just want to show you, tell you how much I respect you as a person. And also, like, you have your beliefs are right on, because I could talk about President Trump and the Trump derangement syndrome. It's so sad, because to me, President Trump is also the finest president we ever had. And all I want to do is say thank you for being here, and thank you for living the life you live.
13: Well, Steve, thank you so much for that. I guess Steve has a somewhat different view of the great Alderski than our friend Magnificent Mark. But hey, that's what makes it a ball game, right? 888-971-SAGE, 888-971-7243. I mentioned Florida Republican Representative Carlos Jimenez. Here's what he told CNN about why we're in this war, and I just think it's relevant. Politico, New York Times, LA Times, Washington Post, all these lengthy analysis of where we are right now. It's a stalemate, it's a quagmire, it's this, that, and the other, without not one sentence devoted to whether or not Iran was close to getting a nuke. And if so, don't you think that would change the analysis just a little bit? Number 42.
19: In 2.5 months, Secretary of Defense Pete Hegseth has not explained the military strategy behind the current renewed strikes. Do you feel like the American people have enough information at this point?
20: Look, I think that the American people do have enough information. I certainly in Congress do not feel that I need any further information. I've been told what I need to know. But if he hasn't had a news conference in 2.5 months, it'd probably be a good idea to have one so that he can clarify these issues, if in fact they are true. In the end, the truth always comes out, so you might as well tell the people what's happening. But I believe that, Iran is launching as many missiles as they can, and some of them are going to go through. That's why these missiles, that's why these drones are so dangerous. And then, you know what? We have about 300 of them down in about 90 miles away from my hometown in Miami, in Cuba. Apparently, they have about 300 Iranian drones. That's why Cuba is a national security threat, too. And so we've got all these adversaries all over the place. This asymmetrical warfare is defeating, in some instances, our elite and exquisite systems. We're developing other systems in order to combat this, but this is the nature of warfare in the 21st century. But let me say that, my condolences go out to the families of our servicemen and women that are killed, that have been killed in Iran. That's the nature of warfare. We will have some casualties. We've had an extraordinarily low number of casualties for the amount of fighting that's been going on. The Iranians have suffered much, much worse than us. That's not a consequence. I'm sure that's not a condolence to the Gold Star families of these young Americans who lost their life. But it is war. We are waging war, and we're waging it for a reason, so that Iran could never obtain a nuclear weapon.
19: Republican Congressman Carlos Jimenez, always appreciate your time, sir. Thank you.
13: Notice how the question was set up. Now, the president hasn't given us a clear rationale. Well, actually, he has. And the rationale is real simple. We can't let Iran get a nuke. Yeah, but the president has given different well, not to me. It's all been consistent about when this will happen, whether the Iranian people will rise up and take over. There have been all sorts of statements made. But the reason for doing this is real clear. Joe Biden said Iran can never be allowed to acquire a nuclear weapon. Barack Obama said Joe Biden can never be allowed to acquire a nuclear weapon. George W. Bush said Iran can never be allowed to acquire a nuclear weapon. Nobody did anything to stop them. Ben Rhodes is the guy that negotiated the Iran deal under Obama on television just the other day, talking about what a wonderful deal it was, and that Trump has no ability to negotiate. He has no diplomatic skills whatsoever. Let me get this straight. So under Trump, Iran is less likely to cooperate, even though Trump has demonstrated the willingness to use military force. But under Obama, where you guys were not going to use military force, and they knew it, they were far more likely to comply with the deal. 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
2: 888-971-SAGE, 888-971-7243. I am Larry Elder. We are Salem News Channel. Coming up next hour, I'm going to talk to John Eastman about President Trump's speech regarding election integrity. 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Back to NATO General Secretary Mark Rutte. I'm quoting him. By degrading Iran's nuclear capability, degrading Iran's missile capability, the fact that Khamenei is now gone, who is responsible for only this year thousands, potentially tens of thousands of people dying because of the Iranian regime, when people were starting to protest against the regime in January, we've seen all that. So I think we are all better off with him gone and with the nuclear and ballistic capability being beaten and degraded as it is as we speak, end of quote. Now, there were a bunch of articles I read criticizing NATO General Secretary Mark Rutte. Why is he commenting on this? The other member NATO countries, says one article I read, don't support the war, yet the Secretary General is out there praising Donald Trump for starting it. What's this all about? Have they fired him? Is he gone rogue? Is he wrong? Do you have evidence the intel says something completely different? That Donald Trump is lying about the intel, that he's picking and choosing, jerry-picking, in order to make the case to go to war? That seems to be what you're suggesting, but you're not saying it. And you're shocked that most Americans don't support the war? Ask Americans, if you believe Iran is close to getting a nuke, do you think military action is justified to stop it? Ask that question. Did President Trump anticipate the closing of the Strait of Hormuz? Did Trump anticipate they would still be there after you have killed two levels of leadership? Did Trump anticipate this? Did Trump anticipate that? Is Trump preventing them from getting a nuclear weapon? Ought to be the central question in every conversation. When you're talking to your uncle, your nephew, your friends, your neighbors, your co-workers who have Trump derangement syndrome, particularly over this war, ask them whether they believe Iran was close to getting a nuke. And if they didn't believe that, why did Obama do a nuclear deal in 2015, 2016? What was the point? If they weren't close to getting a nuclear weapon, why did we have them sign this deal? And by the way, the terms of that deal would have expired by now, and Iran would have legally been able to acquire a nuclear weapon. And if Iran had a nuclear weapon, do you believe they would use it? The people that chant death to America, death to Israel, that talk about the destruction of the Western civilization, that talk about the rise of the 12th Imam to take over the world, do you believe people like that, if they had a nuclear weapon, would use it? People that give, as I've said many times, plastic keys for boys as young as 12 years old to put around their necks as they walk on foot across minefields during the Iran-Iranian war in order to clear the field for Iranian soldiers and tanks. Do you believe a regime like that, if they had a nuclear weapon, would use it? A regime that puts women and children intentionally in harm's way so they could be bombed to create a bunch of images maligning President Trump and Israel as quote-unquote war criminals. Do you believe a regime like that, that's murdered as many as 30 or 40,000 of their own people in cold blood, unarmed, if they had a nuclear weapon, would use it? That's my question. And that these articles I just now mentioned to you, I read this morning, Washington Post, doesn't even discuss this. Politico doesn't even discuss this. LA Times doesn't even discuss this. New York Times doesn't even discuss this. As if Donald Trump just got up and said, you know what? Call the boys in. I want to start a war. Haven't had a war in a while. Iran promising new wars, opposing forever wars. To hell with that. I think I'll start one. See if that helps me in the midterms. See if it helps me with gas prices. Are you nuts? I'm willing to hear your argument that the intel didn't say they were close to getting a nuclear weapon. I'm willing to hear your argument that Mark Rutte was speaking out of his hat. But I haven't even heard that. It's a war we never should have started. Okay, why did it start? Well, you know, Trump, same guy that's building the ballroom, same guy that hired a vax denier, same guy that claimed 2020 was stolen. You know, then why did Obama enter into a deal with them? If they weren't close to getting a nuke, what was the point behind the Iran deal? Why did the deal allow inspectors in, even though the inspectors were not allowed certain places, and even though the deal allowed them to get warnings so they could hide stuff? Why would you have inspectors if they weren't doing a nuclear program? Nothing to inspect. This is just incredible. Watch these Sunday chat shows. They have people on, these experts, talking about how the war is now a quagmire, now a stalemate, no end in sight. Okay, I get that you feel this way. Assuming Iran had a desire and a capacity to get a nuclear weapon, and that capacity was near completion, what should be done? We've tried negotiating. We've tried sanctions. We've tried being nice. They repeatedly lie. They repeatedly deceive. We had this deal, and I told you when we did the deal. What did I tell you? I said it's just a matter of when, not if Iran breaks the deal. It broke in the next day or two. These are the people we're dealing with. What would happen if they had a nuclear weapon? Please ask your Trump-hating friend that question. 888-971-SAGE. I'm Larry Elder. What's mine? And then the border
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10: 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I am Larry Elder. We are Salem News Channel coming up. Again, we're going to talk to John Eastman, who represented Trump in challenging the 2020 election. We're going to talk to him about the speech Trump gave last week in which he outlined what Trump called election interference by foreign actors, including China. Trump also blasted ABC and NBC for refusing to carry the speech, although some of the affiliates owned by Sinclair Broadcasting did carry the speech. Also, the State Department calls the Democrat Socialists of America, to which Zoran Mamdani belongs, a, quote, willing vector of Cuban communist influence in the United States, end of quote. The HHS Secretary Kennedy is suspending Medicaid payments to California and Minnesota because of fraud which he claims they are taking no action to stop. And the president of the California Federation of Teachers said, and I'm quoting him, "We need to be in the streets to fight back against this fascist regime," close quote. Your tax dollars at work. Speaking of California, John Garamendi is a Democrat congressman. Here's his exchange between Secretary of War Pete Hegseth and Congressman Garamendi, number 40.
11: But if I may.
12: Sure. Yeah.
11: I didn't see a question in the statement from the congressman. I hope you appreciate how reckless it is. When I said reckless, feckless, and defeatist of congressional Democrats at the beginning, that came after watching you say the same thing on CNN this morning, a quagmire. My generation served in a quagmire in Iraq and Afghanistan, years and years of nebulous missions and utopian nation building that led us to nothing. What we have right now, the way you stain the troops when you tell them 2 months in, Congressman, you should know better. Shame on you. Calling this a quagmire 2 months in. The effort, what they've undertaken, what they've succeeded, the success on the battlefield that could create strategic opportunities, the courage of a president to confront a nuclear Iran, and you call it a quagmire, handing propaganda to our enemies? Shame on you for that statement. And statements like that are reckless to our troops. Don't say I support the troops on one hand, and then a two-month mission is a quagmire. That's a false equivocation. Who are you cheering for here? Who are you pulling for? Our troops are doing incredible work. They've done incredible things for the entirety of this mission and achieved incredible battlefield successes. And you sit there and go on TV for your clickbait about quagmires. It undermines the mission. Your hatred for President Trump blinds you to the truth of the success of this mission and the historic stakes that the president is addressing, which the American people support. Iran's been at war with us for 47 years. You want to talk about a forever war? For 2 months, this president has stared them down. He's going to get a better deal than anyone ever has and ensure that Iran never has a nuclear weapon. I know the American people support that mission, despite your loose talk and words like quagmire.
13: Living and having fun in the hot summer sun can turn deadly when mixed with stimulants. Stimulant drugs raise body temperature, impair the brain's ability to regulate heat, and makes it harder for the heart to cope with extreme heat. Studies show 1 in 5 heat-related deaths have involved meth, a stimulant that overheats the body, putting users at higher risk. Be aware and stay safe. Meth and heat is a deadly mix. Visit thenewmeth.com.
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14: Fox News, I'm Tom Graham. The U.S. military completing an 11th night of strikes against Iran as the Pentagon releases the name of a U.S. soldier that died while in Iraq. Fox's Jennifer Griffin.
15: Sergeant Michael Swinton of Fort Bragg, North Carolina, killed in northern Iraq during a controlled detonation of an unexploded, downed Iranian one-way attack drone.
14: Three other U.S. troops were also recently killed during an Iranian attack in Jordan. Heavy rains are expected from Texas to the Florida Panhandle.
16: Tropical storm Bertha is expected to remain a tropical storm as it moves through coastal southeastern Louisiana by Wednesday. Bertha will bring some impacts to southeastern Louisiana as well as Mississippi. Minor to moderate storm surge flooding, especially east of the Mississippi River. Strong gusty winds potentially leading to some isolated power outages.
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17: 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A chance of showers tonight and tomorrow after an overnight low of 64. Expect a high of 85 tomorrow with a high of 90 on Thursday. 68 degrees tonight for Cottonwood in the Verde Valley with a high on Wednesday of 94 and 90 on Thursday. Have a great Tuesday night. I'm Bill Monroe for the Talk of the Quad Cities. 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
18: Arizona News Audio. Primary Election Day in Arizona. The Department of Justice announced today it's monitoring polling sites in Maricopa, Apache, and Pima counties to ensure transparency, ballot security, and compliance with federal law. Incoming Governor Katie Hobbs is unopposed in today's Democratic primary, and she says she's ignoring polls that show her ahead of likely opponent Andy Biggs.
19: We know it's going to be close. We're here on the ground. We're seeing the information that they don't have. Look, I'm not listening to the pundits. I am doing what I need to win.
18: Climate change activists and elected officials gathered to promote their efforts to get the federal government to support heat relief efforts. Tucson House Democrat Nancy Gutierrez says heat is making life worse everywhere in Arizona, including the high country.
20: I continue to receive dozens of emails from teachers telling me that their classrooms in northern Arizona begin at 85 degrees and over.
18: Seasonal closures at Granite Mountain and Thun Butte, established to protect nesting peregrine falcons, have been lifted. Connie Weber, Arizona News Audio.
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9: And welcome, everybody. Hopefully you are still afloat in some way, shape, or form if you're in the New York, New Jersey area. Wow, those are some crazy, crazy storms. And it's, you know, I get it. It's July. It's hot. Something's got to give sometimes when you have heat and humidity meeting whatever else when a storm comes by. And sure enough, I mean, tornado warnings, I don't remember being a thing when I was growing up here in New Jersey, but they seem to be more and more of a thing now. They don't tend to come to fruition in any real way, shape, or form, but if I wanted to live in Kansas, I'll move to Kansas, okay? Anyway, big story today as far as a software error. Yeah, an error. Just, you know, a computer just happened to allow. We're talking more than 6,000 illegals to register to vote in this country. Not this country, this state of New Jersey. And Mikey Sherrill took to the mic to talk about this. And by the way, 6,600 more than were given the ability to register to vote, and hundreds took advantage of that loophole, technical loophole that just happened to avail itself before an election. Fascinating. Now, this happened during the Phil Murphy administration. He of bad teeth, despite being a millionaire, but nevertheless, boy, happened under a Democrat. Now, Mikey is basically saying, hey, I got nothing to do with this, but I'm here to reveal it now. And it's just amazing because after she talks about this, and obviously this takes away the whole claim by Democrats, which says illegals would never vote, even if they're given the opportunity to do so, because it's illegal. Yeah, they entered the country illegally. I think we're past the whole, are they worried about doing something illegal part, right? And this is just one example of what we know about. And in states, let's look at the 2020 election, for example, decided by 10,000 votes, like Georgia, 12,000, Arizona, 10,000, Wisconsin, 20,000. That's enough to turn a presidential election if President Trump had won all three of those states in 2020. And that's not even talking about what may have happened in Pennsylvania or Michigan or other swing states where everybody has the right to ask the very basic question of how Joe friggin' Biden got 81 million votes in 2020, 13 million more than Barack Obama. Joe Biden, the most uninspiring, incoherent candidate to ever seek the presidency beats a guy that you could at least say does a good speech in Obama, who had a base and had a movement and electricity behind him in 2008. And Biden, you could talk about, you know, population growth and, oh, well, you know, there's always more votes. Okay. So how did Biden get 81 million with Trump on the ballot? Because then the argument also is that, well, people are voting against Trump, and that wave of anti-Trumpism led to Biden getting 81 million votes. Biden didn't really get it. It was more of an anti-Trump sentiment. Okay, all that said, then how exactly did Kamala Harris get 6 million less votes than Biden? Huh. Interesting. So we have to ask these questions around, is there voter vote fraud happening in this country? So President Trump did a speech last Thursday and talked about this, outlined how the Chinese have accessed 220 million voter rolls and all these other allegations from CIA and FBI reports at the time. And it got poo-pooed by the media, completely dismissed. Anyway, Mikey Sherrill, the governor of New Jersey, after sharing that, yes, voter fraud existed in her state to the tune of thousands, she still says, after all that, Trump has no evidence. He has no standing here. He's the guy who cries wolf. Has the audacity to say this after she literally proved Trump's point in cut number 21. Go.
6: Let me be clear. Donald Trump has zero credibility on the issue of election integrity. For the past 10 years, he's cried wolf and peddled bizarre conspiracy theories about fraud with no evidence. I saw the consequences of Trump's lies on January 6th. I was in the Capitol when he and his followers tried to steal the election and put the lives of hundreds of members of our law enforcement at risk.
9: Of course, she's reading what is written for her there, as you can tell. Trump made bizarre claims about voter fraud and illegals voting in elections. Literally, she announced 20 seconds before that that's exactly what happened in New Jersey. And God knows wherever else, because of a, quote, software error, unquote. It's weird how the errors always seem to go in one direction to benefit a certain party. All right, well, let's look back at all the fun here, shall we? After last Thursday's speech, primetime, President Trump, 9 p.m., we took most of it here on this show that I tossed to at WABC. Jonathan Carl at ABC News, like seconds after Trump was done speaking, and all these documents were unclassified, hundreds of them. Jonathan Carl apparently is the best speed reader ever, because 3 minutes after the speech, well, he went through them, not all of them, but he just came to this conclusion that he came to even before the speech. There's no evidence to back Trump's voter fraud claim whatsoever. Now, how does this sound in light of what we're hearing today out of New Jersey? Not too good. Cut number 20, go.
7: The president made some extraordinary allegations. I mean, he said that our election system, our security is catastrophically short. It dangerously exposed to hacking. When you have no trust, there is no greatness, and we can't trust our election systems. But looking through these, we have a lot more to look through. I don't see anything that comes anywhere near making that case. What I see is documents presented that are intended to raise doubts about our security, but nothing that suggests there is actually a security issue with our elections.
9: No, none whatsoever. Except in 2016, after Trump won, apparently Russia was able to hack our election quite easily. Russia stole votes from Hillary Clinton and gave them to Donald Trump. That's what your media told you. So apparently elections were very insecure or not secure back in 2016 when the wrong guy won, and then when the right guy won in the eyes of media, then suddenly it's the most secure, most free and fair election you could possibly imagine. They don't know how asinine they sound when they say this stuff. So that's Jonathan Carl of ABC News, which might as well be called MSABC at this point. Meanwhile, let's do another flashback to George Stephanopoulos, who again was Bill Clinton's right-hand man. And now he's a chief anchor at ABC News, because I'm sure he's totally neutral. He was just able to shake off all that Democrat stuff all over him as far as working for a party for many years and just become a totally objective anchor like Walter Cronkite or Peter Jennings. Uh-huh. And here he is tossing to a profoundly horrible reporter in Rachel Scott, who is absolutely patently anti-Trump. And you listen to this now, again, in light of the governor of New Jersey, who is a Democrat, confirming that voter fraud existed in her state before an election 3 years ago, 2 years ago, and more than 6,000 illegals were registered or had the ability to register to vote because of a software error at the DMV of New Jersey. Uh-huh. So, again, with that set up, here's Stephanopoulos and Rachel Scott, and it's even more unintentionally hilarious than you could possibly imagine. And cut number 19, go.
8: Out of President Trump's primetime address last night, where he continued his campaign to cast doubt on the 2020 election he lost and the 2026 midterms he fears losing. He did it by making a series of misleading claims and citing dated intelligence that failed to demonstrate any votes were actually compromised. Senior political correspondent Rachel Scott is at the White House with the latest. Good morning, Rachel.
10: George, good morning to you. And Republicans on Capitol Hill were hoping the president would focus on immigration, on the economy, issues they believe will be important to voters this midterm election. But instead, the president came before

0: people that were accidentally registered to vote who are here illegally. And it really doesn't mean anything, the whole scheme of things, when we have 340 million people in this country. So, no, this is a pattern. I am certain that these software errors occurred in other states because, well, why wouldn't they? Remember what happened in Fulton County, Georgia, Atlanta, 2020 election, night of. Trump is up 17 points on Joe Biden after election night votes are counted. And then a pipe burst at the one location where most of the votes were held in Fulton County. And then they couldn't count the votes for 2 days. And you know, you never really saw any footage of this pipe bursting, you know, water everywhere type of thing. I'm not a conspiracy theorist. I just found it interesting that Trump was up by 17 points and then suddenly lost Georgia by about 12,000 votes. It's pretty interesting, right? So just asking questions here, people. I'm not saying that the voting machines change votes. I'm saying that, boy, when you take 2 days off because of a water main break and then suddenly everything breaks for the Democrat. And I get that more Democrats vote in mail-in ballots than Republicans, but down 17 points that much in a state that Republicans almost always win, Georgia? Okay. And then after that, Georgia passed all these sweeping voting laws that people called, including Joe Biden, including Kamala Harris, including many in legacy media, Jim Crow 2.0. And then all we know is that we saw record turnout in Georgia for elections that followed then, and then Trump won Georgia relatively comfortably in 2024. Funny how that happened. No water main break that night. Well, let's go to our friend BS, otherwise known as Brian Stelter, basically comparing Trump's claims during his speech last Thursday to explosive diarrhea, which is ironic coming from this turd. This is cut number 17. Go.
1: People are talking about this speech tonight like we talk about the explosive diarrhea cases all across the country. That it's gross, that it's ugly, that it's bad, that it shouldn't be going on, that it should be stopped. But the speech is going forward. So the major networks in this country have a really tough decision to make tonight about how to cover the speech, whether to show it live, whether to interrupt if the lies become so serious. I think we should start from the premise that most Americans disapprove of Trump and don't believe his election lies. And so it's an environment that is not, you know, positive for him. And yet, he has used his government to threaten networks, especially the broadcast networks, ABC and NBC. They're open, active investigations into those networks. So these broadcasters are, I mean, honestly, right now, Dana, there are hours-long meetings going on at ABC, at NBC, at CBS about what to do tonight. And none of the networks, not CNN, none of the networks have commented on how they're going to handle the speech. Now, I even have two sources of Fox News.
0: That's good, Kev. So here's the thing. He called them, Stelter did, Trump's election lies, even before hearing Trump's speech outlining how this may be happening as far as fraud. Now, I want to see CNN, I want to see Stelter in particular, talk about what the governor of New Jersey just shared. More than 6,000 illegals being registered to vote accidentally, scare quotes, because of a, also scare quotes, software error. And then hundreds ended up taking advantage of that, right? This is a huge, huge story, but of course it will be poo-pooed, dismissed, and memory-holed from our legacy media, but not here. That is certainly for sure. Okay, before we go to break, Stephen Miller, senior advisor and deputy chief of staff to Susie Wiles and therefore President Trump, talking about how the 2020 census was a very, very big deal. And that allowed, and it was wrong, by the census even admits it was wrong in terms of the way congressional seats were allocated based on population and even electoral votes as well based on state. And Miller, by his calculation and by many others as well, Democrats would have 20 to 30 less seats if not for that rigged census. He lays it out perfectly here, as he always does, in cut number 18. Go.
2: Chicago, New York, Massachusetts, Democrats have gerrymandered the vote beyond recognition to try to maintain their advantage in the House elections. On top of that, let's not forget, Democrats rigged the 2020 census by including illegal aliens. Remember, they sued Donald Trump, they sued the administration, they fought tooth and nail to include illegal aliens in the census. 20 to 30 of House Democrat seats wouldn't exist but for illegal aliens. Texas is taking just a small corrective step against this ocean of fraud, this ocean of abuse by the corrupt Democrat Party.

0: That's the thing, right? Not just they miscounted population, but illegals were included in the census. That's a whole bowl of wrong, and you would hope that this was fixed before the 2028 presidential election, but it looks like logistically that won't be able to be done, at least until 2030, which would impact, obviously, the 2032 election. And as we talked about, Florida's going to gain electoral votes, which means that's an even more red state that Republicans can count on, right? I mean, DeSantis won by 18 there as governor. Trump won by, I think, 14 there in the presidential election. Texas will gain electoral votes. Utah will gain electoral votes. Idaho will gain electoral votes. Tennessee will gain electoral votes. South Carolina may gain electoral votes. You know who's going to lose electoral votes? New York, Illinois, California, Rhode Island, and Minnesota. Bad, bad news for Democrats. That's why they are calling over and over again now to abolish Electoral College, because every other presidential election going forward, given where this Democrat Party is going so far to the left and where they already are as it is, which is crazy town, they'll never win another presidential election again if the Electoral College is the place that decides that. Anyway, this is Joe Concha. This is the Joe Concha Show. Back with so much more in just a moment.
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7: December 1932, with anti-Semitism reaching a fever pitch in Germany, Nobel-winning physicist Albert Einstein decides to leave the country permanently. He finally decides to settle in Princeton, New Jersey at the New Advanced Institute. Had he decided to emigrate to another country other than the United States, who knows how the war and the race against Nazi Germany to build the bomb would have turned out.
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0: Welcome back, everybody. So we had that horrible attack at 26 Federal Plaza yesterday, an insane maniac attacking the building because of ICE had a bunch of anti-ICE material on him at the time. Obviously, Democrat rhetoric around ICE being Nazi, Gestapo, fascist, secret police that must be stopped, which means, I guess, kill them. Tom Homan has had enough, right? He is the border czar. And again, he says exactly what many of us feel as far as rhetoric leading to horrible actions here. And cut number one, go.
12: You know, guys, ICE agents are mom and dads, too. They don't hang their heart on a hook every day to do this job. And it's just not an attack on the ICE agents, it's an attack on their spouses and children, and no one knows that better than me. I can't even go get a quart of milk at a grocery store without a security detail. Why? Because I'm enforcing laws in this country. It's pathetic and it's disgusting.
13: Bye, Tom.
14: Thank you, Mr. Homan.
0: And he just walked off at that point, because it's true. These are people with families, too. They're just trying to enforce the law. That's all, and they need to be perfect in these situations. So when you're Alex Pretty and you bring a gun to an ICE confrontation and then you get shot and killed because someone sees gun.
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16: Fox News, I'm Tom Graham. The U.S. military completing an 11th night of strikes against Iran as the Pentagon releases the name of a U.S. soldier that died while in Iraq. Fox's Jennifer Griffin.
17: Sergeant Michael Swinton of Fort Bragg, North Carolina, killed in northern Iraq during a controlled detonation of an unexploded downed Iranian one-way attack drone.
16: Three other U.S. troops were also recently killed during an Iranian attack in Jordan. Heavy rains are expected from Texas to the Florida Panhandle.
13: Tropical storm Bertha is expected to remain a tropical storm as it moves through coastal southeastern Louisiana by Wednesday. Bertha will bring some impacts to southeastern Louisiana as well as Mississippi. Minor to moderate storm surge flooding, especially east of the Mississippi River. Strong gusty winds potentially leading to some isolated power outages.
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14: Thanks for making the talk to the Quad Cities. 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A chance of showers tonight and tomorrow after an overnight low of 64. Expect high of 85 tomorrow with a high of 90 on Thursday. 68 degrees tonight for Cottonwood in the Verde Valley with a high on Wednesday of 94 and 90 on Thursday. Have a great Tuesday night. I'm Bill Monroe for the Talk of the Quiet Cities. 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
21: Arizona News Audio. Primary election day in Arizona. The Department of Justice announced today it's monitoring polling sites in Maricopa, Apache, and Pima counties to ensure transparency, ballot security, and compliance with federal law. Incoming Governor Katie Hobbs is unopposed in today's Democratic primary, and she says she's ignoring polls that show her ahead of likely opponent Andy Biggs.
22: We know it's going to be close. We're here on the ground. We're seeing the information that they don't have. Look, I'm not listening to the pundits. I am doing what I need to win.
21: Climate change activists and elected officials gathered to promote their efforts to get the federal government to support heat relief efforts. Tucson House Democrat Nancy Gutierrez says heat is making life worse everywhere in Arizona, including the high country.
23: I continue to receive dozens of emails from teachers telling me that their classrooms in northern Arizona begin at 85 degrees and over.
21: Seasonal closures at Granite Mountain and Thumb Butte, established to protect nesting peregrine falcons, have been lifted. Connie Weber, Arizona News Audio.
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0: Welcome back, everybody. So, Hassan Piker, who is basically now being called the Joe Rogan of the left. It's funny when you hear that because Joe Rogan was on the left. This guy literally endorsed Bernie Sanders in 2020. That's this decade at last chance, last check. And now, Rogan since has endorsed Trump. He did before the 2024 election, and they lost their Joe Rogan, the left, when they had him in the first place. So now they've turned to Hassan Piker. And this guy, I don't even know how to explain how anybody, in terms of being a Democrat lawmaker, goes on this person's show. We'll go through the list again. He's called all Jews inbreds. That's a quote. He said America deserved 9/11. He said that the worst day of the 20th century was when the Soviet Union fell. This is a guy who says he supports Hamas 1,000 times more than Israel. Hamas. I can go on in terms of the things this guy has said, including calling for the assassination of Donald Trump and calling for Republicans to be murdered, including Senator Rick Scott. All right. In a sane world, this person would be shunned and laughed at and just dismissed. And every Democrat lawmaker would just be like, I'm not going to associate myself with this guy, except that Mamdani had him to his victory party and has appeared on his podcast. And AOC has done the same thing. And Representative Ro Khanna, who really, really, really, really wants to be president, has been on his show, as has Bernie Sanders. So, yeah, that's their new mascot, I guess. And here he is now on his podcast talking about one of the great leaders of the world of all time. And it's only a guy who killed something like 90 million people. Cut four ago.
2: I got stopped by a cop who thought I was like making fun of Mao Zedong, which I never would and never will. Mao Zedong is one of the great leaders of this world, okay? A man who changed the entire universe, the entire planet.
0: Changed the whole universe and the entire planet. Oh, okay. He sure did, all right. Yeah. Are you done?
2: This is, let's be real, but the People's Republic of China would not exist without Mao Zedong.
0: Wouldn't that be a good thing? In its current form? Yeah, pretty sure. Mao is a Marxist, became a founding member of the Chinese Communist Party back in 1921. And he was leader there from 1949 until 1976 and killed tens of millions of people. Also formed a nice alliance with the Soviet Union under Joseph Stalin. And this guy is saying that he is one of the great leaders of the world ever. This is a sick individual. And any Democrat that goes on this person's podcast is so thirsty for power and so wants to reach that, oh, that growing anti-Semitic wing of the Democrat Party, they're willing to sacrifice everything in terms of integrity and credibility, as if they had any in the first place, I guess, to do so. And that's a whole bowl of wrong, obviously. Meanwhile, Beto 2.0, otherwise known as James Tallarico, down in Texas, this is another insane Democrat trying to win. It's not like Abdul El Sayed trying to win in a purple state of Michigan. Texas has been red for some time. President Trump won it by nearly 14 points. And yet there are people that are seriously taking James Tallarico seriously. Again, to go through the list, he thinks that God is non-binary. He thinks that Catholics are actually a pro-choice religion. Actually believes there are not one, not two, but six genders, and bragged about having a non-meat campaign in a state that really likes beef, a Lone Star State. Anyway, here is Beto 2.0 talking about, again, the pandering is just so, it's enough to make your hair hurt. Law enforcement is being weaponized against certain people, and you'll never guess who he's going to name here while he's talking to, ding, ding, ding, a black audience in cut number 8. Go.
3: Law enforcement is here to serve us. It is here to protect us. And too often, we see law enforcement weaponized against black and brown communities in this state. Mm-hmm. We have a deeply broken justice system. We have a deeply broken approach to policing.
0: Oh, maybe we should defund that approach to policing, huh? Again, he's running a New York-Seattle campaign in Texas statewide, and this ain't going to work. Of course, he says that to a black and brown audience because he's telling them what they want to hear. And for people that say that he's going to win there, Beto O'Rourke, let's put it this way, who was a darling, just like Tallarico is among legacy media, ran for, let's see, Senate, lost, governor, lost, president, really, really lost, like shut down his campaign like 5 minutes after it began. So you're going to run somebody worse here, and he is worse, which is really a low bar. Yeah, it just ain't going to happen. Meanwhile, Zoran Mamdani is the same person he was 2, 3, 4, 6 years ago. And there's video that shows who he was back then. And now he just hides it. He's a politician, right? And that's how that's going to work. Here is Mamdani in a flashback talking about, and he wants to do this, still wants to, he just words it differently. Why don't we just give housing to everybody? Because housing is a right to every single person in this country. You shouldn't have to earn buying a home. The government should just give it to you, you know, commie style, I guess. And to do so, maybe you have to seize private property from people that have actually earned buying that house in the first place. Again, his own words, cut number 9, go.
6: Oh, my platform is that every single person should have housing. And I think faced with these two options, the system has hundreds of thousands of people unhoused, right? For what? And if if there was any system that could guarantee each person housing, whether you call it the abolition of private property or you call it, you know, just a statewide housing guarantee, it is preferable to what is going on right now. And I think that people try and play like gotcha games about these kinds of things. And it's like, look, I care more about whether somebody has a home.
0: So you don't care about the people that actually paid for their homes in the first place? The abolition of private property? That's insane stuff. And for people to say that this guy, boy, it's a shame that he was born in another country because otherwise he could be president here. You agree with this stuff? I don't care. You're Democrat, Republican, it doesn't matter. But really, if you're a Democrat, like an Ed Koch kind of Democrat, a Bill Clinton kind of Democrat, you agree with that? The abolition of private property? Everybody has a right to a home? And again, has no idea because this guy has never held a job in his life, even running a lemonade stand before he became mayor, how to pay for it. Except I guess he believes the rich pay for it and give to the poor. I guess that's the way that is going to work. And if you want a country like that, then fine. Have fun over in Europe, because while they don't even do it to that extreme, go move to Russia or North Korea and see how their economies are thriving under this particular perspective. Meanwhile, so we have establishment Democrats, so to speak, right? Those who have been in Senate for many, many years, like a Mark Warner of Virginia, Democrat, obviously. And here he is being asked by Joe Kernan, who does a good job here from CNBC, where Kernan asks him about socialism taking over the party. And Warner pivots in a way that you just have to utterly laugh, like break two ribs, laugh at. Oh, you got to hear this to believe it. Cut number 10, go.
4: You still haven't just addressed defunding police, defunding ICE, socialism, capitalism not being the type of system that the economy is based on. I know Big Tent, I hear all the happy talk and everything like that, but it, you know, and to say, well, Graham Plattner, that we found out later that he wasn't vetted. Well, along, there were plenty of things that they would have got, if Democrats didn't want to win so badly and regain power, there were plenty of things that a normal person would have said, there's a problem here.
5: Joe, as you know, my background, first my family graduated from college, failed a couple times in business.
0: What?
5: And then did well. You know, I believe in the free enterprise system, but it's only going to work if everybody gets a fair shot.
0: Wait, what? First in my family to graduate college. What does it have to do with anything? I believe in a free market system. Great. But it ain't working. Oh, so we should embrace socialism? And again, Republicans need to bring this up more. This isn't hard. Democrats like Mark Warner, starting with Joe Biden, well, not him, whoever's running the administration, the auto pen, Kamala Harris, everybody else in that administration, and every Democrat voted for the Inflation Reduction Act, which did not reduce inflation in any way, shape, or form. In fact, it went above 9%. And now they keep talking about how the system isn't working and we know how to fix it. You had 4 years to fix it, and you made it infinitely worse. So that's it. If you're a Republican running, you say, if you want to go back to those years, okay. They have shown they have no idea what they're doing. They just talk about it. You think they can make things more affordable? And by the way, things are going quite well right now with the economy, despite what you may hear. Inflation keeps coming down, 3.5%. That's not bad. It's not perfect. You want around 2.something% to be realistic. You're never going to have it at zero, obviously. But you're like 2 and change. All right, that's fine. But compared to 9.4% like it was under Biden, 3.5 suddenly looks good. Jobs reports have been excellent. Earnings have been excellent as far as most companies. So yeah, things are humming along quite well, especially when you compare them to the 4 years under the auto pen. And there is Mark Warner saying, well, you know, as the first of my family to graduate college. Yeah, great answer for why you endorsed Graham Plattner up until you couldn't anymore because it wasn't politically expedient. Oh, man. Meanwhile, here's Seth Moulton. He is just a profoundly horrible human being from Massachusetts. And I guess he says, as we like to say here, the quiet part out loud as far as, well, you know, once you take back the House, if you do, what's your plan for immigration, for example? What's your plan around that? Because Trump, you know, secured the border, right? So that's a good thing. So if you got a plan, then let's hear it. And this is actually his plan, which is no plan at all. Cut number 12. Go.
7: There are a lot of people in America who feel that the Democratic Party is out of touch. We can't be honest about what's going on, you know, with immigration. We don't have a plan for immigration. We don't, we're not able to say what actually Democrats should do to fix the problem. All we are is opposition to Trump. You know, under Biden, we said inflation is not really a big deal. It's transitory. It's going to go away. And then the whole party said, hey, don't worry. Everything's great. Joe is awesome. He can run for re-election. So the point is, we have this history of kind of just like washing over problems and not addressing real concerns that voters have. We got to make sure we don't do that.
8: Okay, but we've got to make sure. Do you think you're doing that now? Because look no further than a state just north of you, Maine, where I kind of feel like that happened 2 weeks ago.
7: Yeah, I think that's honest. I mean, to be honest, it's a problem. It's still a problem.
0: Well, give them points for honesty, I guess. But still, they don't have a plan. It's resist Trump. Get in and, I guess, worry about it later. Actually, not worry about it later. They'll just impeach Trump when he's in there. They won't remove him because you need 2/3 of the Senate. That ain't going to happen. But it'll be one big show to show the resisting. And then before you know it, the presidential election, or at least the campaigns begin, they nominate Kamala Harris and they lose again. Save the tape. That's exactly what's going to happen. Okay, before we go to break, this is just unbelievable. See, Megan Rapinoe was on The View today to talk about the men's World Cup. Like, maybe you want to get like Alexi Lalas, or you want to get some sort of person from the men's side to talk about this, you know, a former player. No, they put on Rapinoe because she once said, I'm not going to the effing White House, when they were going to win the World Cup back during Trump's first term. So perfect for that show. And here's Sonny just over the moon around how the men, the U.S. men's team, has to split the World Cup pot, the payout, with the women's team, who weren't even playing in this, obviously. But because of woke legislation, the women get a big chunk of what the men just generated because they deserve equal pay or something. And I'll share some numbers behind this, which will just blow your effing mind. In cut number 15, go.
9: Well, let me ask you this, because you've been at the forefront of the fight for equal pay in women's sports. And she has been. She has been. In 2019, you and your teammates filed a landmark class action lawsuit against the U.S. Soccer Federation, eventually resulting in a $24 million settlement.
10: Wow.
9: Yes. A pledge to equalize pay, and a historic 2022 collective bargaining agreement that, among other things, requires an equal split of World Cup prize money between the men and women's team, which I think is incredible. Yeah. So what does that mean to you?
0: Yeah,
9: you were the face of that, the voice.
10: Yeah, I mean, it's...
0: That's good, Kev. So it is incredible, isn't it? Collective bargaining, even split, even when one team isn't playing in a tournament, the women's team. All right, so here are your money stats of the day. Fox Sports and Telemundo in the U.S. carried the World Cup final. U.S. wasn't in it, of course. It was Argentina versus Spain. Spain wins 1-0 in extra time. All right. More than 60 million people tuned in to that game. The U.S., the World Cup played in the U.S., the men's final. Okay? More than 60 million. Guess how many tuned in to the women's final in 2023 on the women's side? 2.1 million in the U.S. 2 million viewers versus more than 60 million viewers. 30 times more. And you're saying that the money should be split evenly between the women's and the men's side? Why? Why? Just based on math. Take gender out of it. Which tournament is watched infinitely more? The men's tournament. So why should women get half? It's almost like divorce, right? Half. Ooh, we should find that, Kev. We should play the half clip from Eddie Murphy talking about how what a man's face looks like when he loses half his money during divorce. We should definitely do that. We'll try to find that during the break. And back with more in just a moment here on WABC and on stations around country, around the world. This is the Joe Concha Show, the Joe Concha Tonight. Yes, as promised. Stick around.
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0: There really are no words to describe how ridiculously shameless and stupid Jasmine Crockett is. Now, fortunately, she's on her way out of Congress. She, of course, represents a district in the Austin area in Texas, and then she ran for Senate and got beat by Beto O'Rourke 2.0 and James Tallarico. And she'll end up on either Abby Phillips' show as a co-host on CNN or probably on The View as a rotating co-host. Either way, there is a future for her in the ridiculous world of television. But in the meantime, I guess she's auditioning now, because here she actually makes this argument that people were rooting against. I can't quite tell what her point is here either. She thinks that there were people around the world rooting against either Argentina or Spain. And the reason was because of, starts with an R, ends in an M. All right. Racism. Everything's about race, including who you root for in the World Cup final or something. Cut number 14, go.
31: The World Cup that captured the imaginations of the entire world when they saw all of these people of color that was playing for all these teams. And ultimately, if you recall, the last two teams, it was Argentina and Spain. And it seemed like the vast majority of the world was rooting for Argentina, or actually against Argentina, right? Wait, and what? Why was that? Just give me an explanation if you could guess. if you'll just let them finish the answer.
1: They ain't not the best team. Maybe that's why they were rooting for them.
31: There's also a racist history that exists.
2: Mr. Beyer, you're recognized. Thank you, Jeff.
0: Maybe people were rooting for the Spain was the favorite, but they felt like the underdog because they're going against the greatest player of all time and Messi. So I didn't sense that anybody was rooting for or against either team, quite frankly. At least at the watch party that I was at, they just wanted a good game. It was probably the best 1-0 game you'll ever see. But again, well, you know, they were rooting against or for. Again, she doesn't quite make it clear. Argentina or Spain because of a history of racism. Oh, good luck on The View, my friend. Meanwhile, another stupid person, fortunately, will no longer be on ESPN, and that is Ryan Clark. Here, he talks about, I couldn't believe when he said it, and I thought like there was going to be a joke at the end. Didn't happen. He was just fired from ESPN today. I had to say this about Brady, as in Tom Brady, who won 7 Super Bowls. Peyton Manning, who won 2 Super Bowls with 2 different teams, and Drew Brees, who has thrown for more yards than almost anybody. And probably should have won more Super Bowls, got screwed over 1 year, but we won't get into that. Cut number 6, go.
3: I think John Elway was a generational talent. I think Patrick Mahomes is a generational talent. I don't think Tom Brady, I don't think Drew Brees, I don't think Peyton Manning are generational talents. I think Andrew Luck ended up being a generational talent. I don't think there's a ton of them out there.
4: But so then what? Then how does one in your eyes be a generational talent? Because there's not a lot of difference.
6: Production. Let me chime in here because I love the argument back and forth between y'all. I ain't trying to get in the way of
4: you
6: it.
4: Got it.
6: Here's the reality. The operative word here is. Do you believe Arch Manning is a generational talent?
0: All right, we're good. We get the point. So Ryan Clark says that he doesn't believe that Tom Brady, Peyton Manning, and Drew Brees are generational talents. Combined between them, they have 10 Super Bowls, have set all sorts of records, and they're not generational talents, but Andrew Luck is? Who won 0 Super Bowls and got to 0 Super Bowls? I'm not saying Andrew Luck wasn't a great player, had a horrible offensive line, ended up getting the crap beaten out of him, and he had to retire early. But let's stop it with Tom Brady not being a generational talent. When you win 7 Super Bowls, that's 3 more than the closest quarterback, whether we're talking about Bradshaw or Montana. So please stop. And again, over and over again, this guy has said profoundly stupid things. And now ESPN said, all right, I guess we have had enough. All right, one more clip before we wrap this puppy up. And that, of course, is Harry Sisson. If you want to talk about that, we'll continue with the sports theme, I guess. This kid probably weighs 115 pounds. He's a liberal influencer who's wrong about basically everything. Now, because he can't debate anybody on the merits, he just wants to fight everybody in the Trump administration. And where does he go to make this proclamation? To Don Lemon, of course, and cut number 5, go.
11: And I've suggested to people before in interviews, I'm like, I want to fight them. I think, like, fight them? Yeah. Like, if Stephen Miller would agree, or one of the Trump children, or, like, anybody in the administration, I want to fight them.
21: God, you know what? That I would go pay to see on the White House lawn.
11: That's what I'm saying.
21: In the UFC.
11: Why are we doing the UFC event? Why don't we just settle some political beef? I'll take anybody
0: again,
11: in the White House.
0: This kid is a human broomstick. And yeah, he wants to fight people. Don Lemon, I'd pay to see that. Can Don afford it? He hasn't had a job in quite a long time. Anyway, this is Joe Concha. Thanks so much for tuning in. We're back tomorrow night at 9 p.m. Eastern Time at WABC on stations around the country, around the world. Until then, 2 words for you. Stay dry.
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5: News. I'm Ted Lindner. U.S. Central Command launching more military strikes against Iran on Tuesday.
7: This marks the 11th night in a row CENTCOM putting out word that the strikes for tonight are over. They lasted at least 1 hour. CENTCOM saying that the purpose of the strikes, once again, to try and degrade Iran's ability to attack shipping in the Strait of Hormuz.
5: Fox's Steve Harrigan. Central Command insists, even with the strikes continuing, that the Strait of Hormuz remains open to commercial shipping. And thousands of people who are not U.S. citizens ended up on New Jersey's voter rolls.
8: New Jersey Governor Mikey Sherrill says this happened under the previous administration of fellow Democrat Phil Murphy. More than 6,000 non-citizens being registered as voters in 2023 because of a software error in the Motor Vehicle Commission system.
5: And that's Fox's Lisa Brady. 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
9: 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A chance of showers tonight and tomorrow. After an overnight low of 64, expect high of 85 tomorrow with a high of 90 on Thursday. 68 degrees tonight for Cottonwood in the Verde Valley with a high on Wednesday of 94 and 90 on Thursday. 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
1: From the wild world of D.C. politics to America's culture clash, brace yourself for the reality check you've been waiting for. 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
2: Oh boy, we got a lot of breaking news, lots to track down, to analyze, to debate, to opinionate. Welcome in. It's Tuesday. We're in the Relief Factor Studios for yet another day. We're getting ready for a big event tonight in Sarasota. Hugh Hewitt has arrived. He has announced his arrival. I tried to tell him, Hugh, you're not an airport. You don't need to announce your arrival or departure. That's what we tell people. I like that line from social media. I like that little line that people say when someone, I'm never going to listen to you again. I am out. I am departing. I will never listen or watch the Mike Gallagher Show ever again. And we say, ma'am, this is not an airport. You don't need to announce your departure. It's not a train station. We will miss you. That really ticks them off. When people say they're never going to listen to me again for the rest of their lives or even in the afterlife from heaven, or wherever, they'll never listen to me again. And we say, we'll miss you. Oh, that makes them mad. That makes them mad. So anyway, Hewitt's coming to town. We'll be over at the Der Dutchman restaurant tonight in Sarasota. Dinner at 5:30. Event begins at 6. Hugh's got his big entourage, because now that he's a big TV star over at Fox News Channel, you know, he's got to have nothing but the best around him. And he's a very big deal. He and I are going to have fun. And we are actually friends. He's already got ahead of this. He texted me this morning and said, well, you know, please don't kill me on stage tonight. And have you gotten over your Trump derangement syndrome yet? I'm trying to talk you out of it. That's his big shtick, is that he's going to tell the audience tonight that I've turned on Trump. And I hate him, and I've got a terrible case of TDS, and Hugh is trying everything he can to stage an intervention and get me back on the Trump train. Now, that will be the shtick tonight. So if you're going to join us in person, and you can get tickets, there are a few left. Carolyn was just telling me they've got about, I think, 8 or 10, maybe 12 seats left. I'm not sure, but if you go to theanswersarasota.com, if you can book your tickets, you're in. Again, at Der Dutchman Restaurant, right there in Sarasota, there's going to be a VIP meet and greet. We'll have premium reserve seating available for you, full dinner. And we're going to talk about the state of today's Democrat Party. We're going to talk about the war in Iran. Hugh is very much on board. And the interesting dynamic about Hugh and me together tonight in Sarasota is going to be, he is an establishment traditional Republican, okay? And I don't say that to put him down. He'll tell you that. I am completely an America firster. I'm MAGA. I am a Trump guy, and I've been a Trump guy unwavering from day one. And Hugh has not. Now, to his credit, he's come around. And he has decided, you know, about a year or so into the Trump era to finally get on board, which is great. And he's a vociferous defender of the Trump agenda. But he is still a traditional establishment Republican. And he is all in on Iran. I am too, but what does that mean? I know that we've got to keep Iran from being able to detonate a nuclear bomb. I get it. Now we've lost 17 servicemen. Gas over $4 a gallon. The midterms are coming. It's kind of a mess. And I am willing to acknowledge that. So this will be a good dynamic tonight. I think you'll really enjoy the conversation we plan to have for you. And please understand, and I mean this, we're friends. We've known each other for decades. We've worked together for decades. We may have a little bit of a different worldview when it comes to politics from those two perspectives, but it's healthy. It's a good debate. And we're going to celebrate it tonight at Der Dutchman Restaurant and Bakery. We start at about 5:30 tonight. If you can join us, hop online and order tickets. 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We'll see you there. What do you think war, a full-fledged war with Iran means? Because that's what is being reported, that Trump is considering the end of the pussyfooting around, and we're going to go to war. I mean, like, flat-out, full-scale war. And what does that mean? How will you react if Trump... I mean, I don't even know how, in terms of procedurally, what that looks like, a declaration of war, because we're not really at a war, wink, wink, but we are. There is a war going on. We are dropping bombs. We are exchanging missiles. We are going back and forth. And we are essentially at war with Iran. But what does an actual, you know the dreaded term, boots on the ground? Trump has got nearing a fork in the road. U.S. and Israeli officials envision only two visible endgames, according to Axios. Option one, pursue a new 10-day ceasefire, trying to reopen the Strait of Hormuz. Of course, been there, done that, right? Or two, launch a massive joint military campaign with Israel to force Tehran's capitulation. Axios reports that Trump has not made a decision yet, but officials think the next few days will determine which path prevails. So, let me just throw it over to you. How are you going to be? How are you going to feel? How are you going to receive the news that President Trump declares all-out war with Iran? What will that look like? Will it lead to boots on the ground? Is there a risk of boots on the ground? Or is it just a massive joint military campaign that avoids that? That tries to... Look, I don't think American boots on the ground are going to be very popular with the American people. I hope he can sell it. I hope the message is clear that Iran is an existential threat. But I'm not sure the American people are buying it. Let's dive in. 14 past the hour. 800-655-MIKE. One number does it all. 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I want to put your voice front and center, because I'm real, and I want to get a lot of calls here. Maybe a lot of first-time callers. I love first-time callers. So make my day. Flood my phone lines with your calls to give me your reaction to the prospect of all-out war between the United States and Israel and Iran. Like to find out what you think. 800-655-6453. 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
1: It's a very difficult time. There's no question. I'm glad we have each other. We get through tough times together. We've been through 9/11. We've been through COVID. We perhaps now are facing the possibility of an all-out war with Iran. My friend Mark Davis, with whom I co-host the M&M Extra podcast with every day, starts his show every morning with a prayer. I think that's important. I believe in the power of prayer. It's why we partnered with this AmericaPraise.com partnership, put together a little prayer that I want to start sharing with you. Just to kind of kick things off before we take your calls, we've got jammed lines and your phone calls are coming up. Heavenly Father, we come before you with humble hearts, asking for your mercy and your peace in this uncertain hour. We lift up the leaders of our nation and leaders around the world. Grant them wisdom beyond their own understanding.

0: 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Let's start with Stan in the Winston-Salem, North Carolina area. Hey, Stan, welcome aboard. How are you today?
1: Hey, Mike. I just wanted to make this point. President and our nation are now dealing with some people that don't care nothing about dying.
0: Right.
1: They have no... Life means nothing to a lot of them because they have no idea how good life is for us. They have an idea how good life is for us over here.
0: Yeah.
1: Sure, they want to see us destroyed. Now, but one thing they're doing is pushing the man to where he got to do what Americans should have done in 1978 when they blowed up Lebanon and killed them soldiers, the Marines over there. We just got to go ahead on, buckle down, and we just got to tear the behinds up.
0: That's what everybody, you know, texts and phone calls we get seem to suggest that. In fact, all the callers ahead, behind you are saying the same thing. Jeffrey here, Long Island, no problem with going to war. Gary in Kokomo, Indiana, it's time for all-out war. Jim in Daytona Beach, Florida, why this war is important. Here's what General Keith Kellogg told Sandra Smith yesterday on Fox News, the retired lieutenant general, saying that Trump really needs to step this up. This back and forth of the ceasefire, and then they break the ceasefire, and then we go back to the ceasefire. I think everybody's getting tired of it. It sounds like, including General Keith Kellogg.
2: Look, before we even start, our hearts and our prayers go out to those family members and the soldiers we lost just this last weekend. So we always should have them in the forefront of our mind. Look, there's about five things we ought to be doing right now because the war has changed right now in Iran. One, on negotiations. I would change out a negotiations team. You do not need real estate guys to be talking about negotiations during the middle of a war. And when you do bring a negotiations team back, it ought to be a real hardcore son of a bitch that is just sitting on the ground and can really do it well. And I don't think we have that right now. The second thing, and the president's doing this right now on decapitation exercises, just taking out certain targets, when he should continue to do it and make them really afraid of their life and stay hidden with the Revolutionary Guards and the leadership of Iran. And the third thing I would do is I would seize Karg Island and I would seize Larak Island. Why? Because Karg Island actually produces about 90% of their energy, and Larak Island, more to the east, is really their command and control center for the strait. Will there be risk? Of course there are. It's called war, and that'll happen, and they'll accept that. But we need to understand why something like that needs to be done. It gives the president's leverage he doesn't currently have, because airstrikes alone are not going to win this war. You're going to need ground troops to do something. That doesn't mean they go all the way to Tehran. I'm not advocating that at all. But you can take a couple of key strategic targets that gives the president leverage and it controls their economy.
0: Boots on the ground. Troops on Karg Island. We can't seize an island without members of the U.S. military being there. There will be more servicemen and women killed. That's what we're facing. That's why I put together that little prayer. And I intend to repeat that prayer often. And thanks, Deb in Colorado just wrote, please consider praying every day like you just did. That was beautiful. We need more prayers. Your platform is perfect for that. And, you know, look, that's a tip of the hat to my friend Mark, who prays every single morning. He starts every show with a prayer. And we're going to do that. We're going to do that regularly. You know, I can't tell you how much prayer matters if we don't actually practice it. 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I had another lady ask me yesterday, I can't believe it. Lady came up and we were talking at the checkout line at the Publix. Have you retired yet? 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
4: Fox News, I'm Ted Lindner. U.S. Central Command launching more military strikes against Iran on Tuesday.
5: This marks the 11th night in a row CENTCOM putting out word that the strikes for tonight are over. They lasted at least 1 hour. CENTCOM saying that the purpose of the strikes, once again, to try and degrade Iran's ability to attack shipping in the Strait of Hormuz.
4: Fox's Steve Harrigan. Central Command insists, even with the strikes continuing, that the Strait of Hormuz remains open to commercial shipping. And thousands of people who are not U.S. citizens ended up on New Jersey's voter rolls.
6: New Jersey Governor Mikey Sherrill says this happened under the previous administration of fellow Democrat Phil Murphy. More than 6,000 non-citizens being registered as voters in 2023 because of a software error in the Motor Vehicle Commission system.
4: And that's Fox's Lisa Brady. 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
7: 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A chance of showers tonight and tomorrow. After an overnight low of 64, expect a high of 85 tomorrow with a high of 90 on Thursday. 68 degrees tonight for Cottonwood in the Verde Valley with a high on Wednesday of 94 and 90 on Thursday. 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
11: Arizona News Audio. The central region of the state got hit especially hard by monsoon weather Monday. Severe flooding reported north of Prescott Valley, where Kathy Goodman with Central Arizona Fire and Medical Authority says they were involved in numerous water rescues.
12: Three Swiss water rescues in the northern part of Prescott Valley. Each involved a single vehicle with one occupant, and we're very thankful to report that there were no injuries.
11: Goodman says there was torrential rain and powerful winds throughout the area late Monday afternoon. Drivers were advised to turn around, don't drown, by not driving through flooded roads or around barricades. National Weather Service Flagstaff meteorologist Justin Jondro says the heavy rainfall has increased the flooding risk throughout the region.
13: There was some very heavy rain in multiple areas. Quite a few of the creeks and rivers have gone up, the Little Colorado rivers, a few areas up to 3,000 cubic feet per second, which is a pretty good flow.
11: National Weather Service issued a flood watch for Coconino, Yavapai, Navajo, and parts of Gila and Apache counties till 10 tonight. Up to 60-mile-an-hour winds were reported in the Phoenix area, where thousands were left without power and flights were grounded and delayed at Sky Harbor Airport. A United Airlines flight had to make an emergency landing at Luke Air Force Base. The extreme heat returns next week. The National Weather Service has issued an extreme heat watch for this Thursday through the following Monday, with temperatures up to 115 in the Phoenix metro. A pedestrian was struck and killed on State Route 347 near Maricopa this morning. Bart Graves with the Arizona Department of Public Safety says the man on foot was hit by a pickup headed northbound after 4 a.m.
14: The pedestrian's body ended up in the number one lane north of Maricopa Road. The driver of the pickup pulled over to the right after the intersection, then called 911.
11: The pedestrian was dead at the scene. The closure caused a lengthy backup during the morning rush, but State Route 347 has since been reopened. Graves says they're not sure why the man, who hasn't been identified, was on the roadway. Connie Weber, Arizona News Audio.
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0: Mike Gallagher.
1: Oh, brother. I just got a tweet, a comment on my ex account from Jeff. He's at JT Crawdaddy. I posted something about Mamdani, creepy Zohran Mamdani, when he was talking about arresting Benjamin Netanyahu in New York City. He posted under that my comment about the creepy smile that Mamdani always has. Jeff writes, "Sorry, sellout. I cannot listen to you any longer. How was Odyssey? Go woke, go broke. Poor Jeff, poor pitiful Jeff, didn't get the joke. I haven't seen the stupid movie yet. It was a joke, dummy. Because it said paid partnership at the bottom of my post. Didn't you notice that? The joke was I was pretending to sell out to the big Hollywood elites who want everybody to like Odyssey. Everybody was doing it. I got the idea from somebody else. I forget who I first saw do it. I think Jack Posobiec. But a whole bunch of us were doing that. My post, I think, was Odyssey is the greatest movie I've ever seen in the history of movies. It's Gone with the Wind meets Casablanca. My life will never be the same. And then it says, paid partnership. But so many people didn't get the joke. Like poor JT Crawdaddy. I shouldn't do this, but go ahead and fill... If you're on X, go write JT Crawdaddy and explain the joke to him. Be nice. Don't insult him. Or support him. I don't know. Maybe you think I am a sellout. Everybody else does, I guess. I'm reading talking points, right? Israel's telling me what to do. I love that. Israel's telling me. I've never been paid a dime to deliver a message from any country in America. Maybe except this one, and those are obviously causes I believe in. I'm pro-Israel because I want to be pro-Israel. I'm pro-Israel because I believe that biblically and politically, we ought to be aligned with Israel. I support Israel. I stand with Israel. Ain't nobody paying me to stand with Israel. Not a dime. Never have, never will. It's just sell out. Sorry, sell out. Yeah, so you go ahead and it's at JT. You'll find him at JT Crawdaddy. Now, don't, like I said, don't flame him and don't blast him. It's a joke. I am going to see it, but I couldn't get tickets until like Thursday. The movie's so popular. All the people that are beating their chest over this movie don't seem to realize you're selling tickets for the stupid thing. And here I am going off to see it. Yeah, I know they got a black Helen of Troy. I think I can survive that. I know it'll be a shock to my system. I think Matt Walsh, who I love, Matt Walsh, oh, this is every bit as bad as you thought. People are posting, this is a threat to Western civilization. It's the stupidest controversy I've ever seen. The dumbest thing I've ever witnessed. People either are enamored with it, like it is the greatest movie since Gone with the Wind, or it's going to destroy Western civilization. It's a movie. Hollywood put together Matt Damon and a bunch of stars, and they made a movie about the Odyssey. I don't know. Greek mythology. I don't even know what it's... I don't know anything about anything. I know that poor Jeff didn't get the Twitter joke that I pretended that it was a life-changing movie. That's why I... You can add paid partnership at the bottom of your post. I had to find out how to do that, but you can do it. And it's not really a paid partnership. You're goofing on people like at JT Crawdaddy. Isn't that ironic as I started the hour telling you about how people say, I'll never listen to you again? That's what he said. He wrote this 2 hours ago. Sorry, sellout. I can't listen to you any longer. How was the Odyssey? Go woke, go broke. Oh, everything's a damn controversy. Pardon my language. I'm sorry, but I get so annoyed with it. Everything is a drama. Everything is a debate. Everything is drama. Everything is... Everybody's at each other's throats. Go see the movie or don't see the movie. And you know what? If I go see the movie, I don't think I'm going to post my review of the movie, because who cares? I like movies. I don't like movies. Sue me. I didn't like the stupid Hail Mary movie with the talking rock. That's supposed to be a masterpiece. And there's weeks and weeks of controversy over that. Poor Carlotta in Garland can't believe that I don't like the movie with the talking rock. Didn't like the movie with Tom Hanks bobbing around in the water with the talking volleyball. Okay, sue me. I'm getting so tired of everything is an argument. Everything is a debate. Everything is a knockdown, drag out fight. Don't you get tired of it? I know I do. It's just a movie. If you don't like Odyssey, then if you think you won't like it because there's a black Helen of Troy and there's white people where there ought to be Greek people or whatever the heck the drama is, I mean, it's okay. I'm thrown because I've got friends who really liked it. But, you know, I'm stupid enough to always appreciate the marvels of the technology behind filmmaking. I think we take it all for granted. I think we sit around and we see these epic movies. As I understand the Odyssey, they didn't like shoot that the ship scenes in a studio. They took that ship and went out into the middle of the ocean. To me, that's impressive. There was storms and they're out there rocking, and you know, all these movie stars are on an actual boat in the middle of nowhere. I think that's impressive. And we can appreciate the art of filmmaking, the craft, what goes into it, even utilizing technology. It's okay. And I don't think it's worth getting worked up about. Do you agree with me? Aren't you tired of these debates? Here's Robert, Highland Park, California. Don't bother watching The Odyssey. The movie sucked. My wife tricked me into watching this torturous long film, worst movie I've ever watched. And that's okay. But what's fascinating to me is, I think, I'm not accusing you of this, Robert, because I know you're a loyal listener and watcher, but I've got a theory that people think they're supposed to hate it because it's evidently pretty woke. And people can't stand it. It's like Disney World. Disney's the same way. Disney's the exact same way. I get so much hate when I share that I've taken another trip to Disney World. How dare you? This is terrible. They're woke. Oh, they're... Blah, blah, blah. It's Disney, for crying out loud. It's Disney World. It's the Cinderella Castle, Space Mountain. And look, I got a personal history with that. My wife, my kids... We happen to love the place. It's my happy place. Sorry. Sue me. Everything is drama. You don't want to go to Disney because they made some woke movie? Then don't go to Disney. But why do you bag on somebody who does? I think we all need to just take a breath. We just all need to relax. Poor JT Crawdaddy needs to calm down. I'm a sellout? Well, of course, again, he thinks I was actually literally paid. I wish I got paid to promote The Odyssey. Where's it? Let me give you my checking account number. Go ahead. But do you agree with me, big picture? Can we be philosophical for 5 minutes? Can we discuss how everything is a drama? Everything is a fight. Everything's an argument. Everything is tense and anxious and angry. Aren't you tired of it? 1-800-655-MIKE. I mean, part of the problem, I think, is that I spend a lot of time on X, and maybe I've got a completely unrealistic view of what Americans are really saying to each other. I mean, Louisville just wrote me a text. The only people that have these knockdown, drag-out fights is the Twitter mob. These are people on social media. They're always violent. They're always angry. They're always over the top because they want to be. It draws people in. It draws people in. And look, that's my theory about some of these podcasters who are outrageous and crazy and saying terrible things about whoever it might be, whether it's Erica Kirk or anybody else. They just want the clicks. They make money when they get the eyeballs and the ears. The more people watching, the more money they make. The more outrageous they are, the more attention they attract. And that's got to be a terrible way to live. That's got to be a sad, sad way to just to sit around and say, how many people can I make mad at me today? How many lives can I try to go after? What can I do to hurt people? So tell me what you think about that. I'm just curious. 800-655-MIKE. I wonder if you ever take stock and say, you know what? Enough is enough with all the fighting, with all the bantering, with all the back and forth. Doesn't it feel like we're witnessing an intensity that we've never experienced before? Is it just a product of social media? Is my perception based on the time I spend on social media? Because maybe it's messing with me and I got to get off social media. 800-655-MIKE. What do you think? 15 minutes before the hour. Tell me what you think. Let's talk big picture. Just 5 minutes. I don't want to spend a lot of time. We're going to talk about Lindsey Graham's sister. We're going to talk about the war in Iran. We're going to talk about Mamdani. We're going to talk about what happened. But can we just spend a couple of minutes on the issue of whether or not we are just tired of the constant fighting and bickering and arguing and yelling? It's getting to be too much. Do you agree with me? Let's find out. 800-655-6453. Join us.

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9: 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Here's a text from Steve, San Leandro, California. That sounds like a beautiful place. Wonder where San Leandro is. Getting a lot of text messages from Cali today. California's in the house. Steve writes, the reason there's so much arguing and fighting all the time is because you have one group of people trying to destroy the country and indoctrinate our children, and the other group is trying to prevent it. I get it. Marcus in Columbus, Ohio. Hey, Marcus, how are you?
8: Hey, I'm doing good, Mike.
9: Good.
8: Yeah, I agree. I think, social media, you don't know who's behind those names. They could be Chinese cyber attacks trying to divide our nation. So,
9: I know.
8: You know, we got to be really careful who we're talking to.
9: Amen. I mean, look, I'm worried. I'm going to be very blunt here. I get worried about how much time I'm spending on X. And P.S., if you want to follow me there, at Gallagher Show, because I'm pretty active. And I like it because I get a lot of, frankly, it works for my job because I get a lot of news from X. I saw yesterday when this kook, when this anti-ICE degenerate tried to burn down the federal building in Lower Manhattan, I first saw that on X. And then I get sucked in. Then I go down the rabbit hole. Then, because I've clicked on something, then I get the algorithms point me in my feed to a whole bunch of posts that align with who I am. And so, my gosh, that's the problem. And then I get hooked. I've sat there, I'm embarrassed to admit this. I'll sit there and before you know it, 2 hours has gone by. I'm surprised my eyes haven't popped out of my head from looking at my stupid little phone and scrolling on X. And I'm about this close to just turning it all over to Tracy and let somebody else run the, it's too much. It's not healthy. This feels like almost an addiction. Apparently, people are addicted to the fried chicken at Der Dutchman in Sarasota. Somebody just texted me, Mike, make sure you have the fried chicken. You're really going to like it. All right, nice. Food's good. TheAnswerSarasota.com. If you want tickets to see Mike and Hugh Hewitt duke it out on stage, live and in living color. Forget the UFC fights at the White House. Hewitt, Mr. Republican Establishment, and Gallagher, Mr. MAGA, are going to be in town together tonight. Sarasota, join us. If you've got some time, come out at 6 o'clock. It's an early evening. It won't be too late. TheAnswerSarasota.com. And you know what I need right now? I need a big push to take the lead in our friendly competition for food for the poor. And we do this in love. We do this in joy. I want to thank you if you've helped us support those families in Venezuela with the earthquake. And now there's a brand new banner up at MikeOnline.com asking you to think about another challenge that doesn't get enough attention. Hunger. Hunger is real. You know that. And food for the poor is on the ground in 17 nations. They're feeding families. The same generosity that you showed to families in Venezuela can help provide meals, hope, and encouragement to families facing hunger worldwide. You have a chance to literally change and even save the lives of hungry children. $40 will feed a child for an entire year. Can't you spare $40? And if we have a big surge today, I can go to Der Dutchman in Sarasota and brag that we are now ahead of Mr. Hewitt in our friendly competition. He's ahead of me by $2,000. And we've got a ways to go before our goal. 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Or you can phone in your gift. Just pick up the phone, call 844-860-HOPE, 844-860-4673. And please step up and support Food for the Poor. And come on, let's have Team Gallagher back in the lead again. So coming up, all right, Darlene Graham Nordone, Lindsey Graham's sister, sat down with Sean Hannity and said she's all in. We'll see what you make of that. Also, Zohran Mamdani thinks he's got the authority to arrest Benjamin Netanyahu, even though he doesn't. That and more coming up. Hey, you don't have to overpay for big wireless. 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
13: News. I'm Sue Guzman. In Arizona, Democratic Governor Katie Hobbs cruised to renomination easily in Tuesday's primary. She will face the winner of the Republican primary come November. War Secretary Pete Hegseth in a verbal confrontation today with Senator Gary Peters of Michigan after revealing the conflict with Iran has cost more than $37 billion.
14: When will you show leadership? When will you show leadership?
15: Why don't you show some leadership and stand up to your fellow Democrats who won't fund the troops, who stand and play partisan politics while you don't give us the money?
13: 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Thousands of non-U.S. citizens ended up voting in New Jersey in the 2023 and 2024 elections.
16: New Jersey Governor Mikey Sherrill says this happened under the previous administration of fellow Democrat Phil Murphy. More than 6,000 non-citizens being registered as voters in 2023.
13: Fox's Lisa Brady. 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
7: 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A chance of showers tonight and tomorrow after an overnight low of 64. Expect high of 85 tomorrow with a high of 90 on Thursday. 68 degrees tonight for Cottonwood in the Verde Valley with a high on Wednesday of 94 and 90 on Thursday. 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
3: What are we doing to the Iranians? We're beating them up very badly. He said we're beating them up, President Trump. We are beating them up.
4: I kind of like that. I remember that was a big thing from the 70s, you know? I'm going to beat them up. Was that from some movie? I haven't heard that phrase in a long time. Until President Trump just said it to Trey Yingst. Now, Trey's gotten a little bit better. You know, he was very kind of, we're going to be fair and balanced when it comes to the terrorists and the Israelis. You know, the Israelis say this, he wouldn't call them terrorists, right? The freedom fighters or whatever, the euphemisms. Always using a euphemism. But he seems a bit more grounded now, shall we say. A couple of highlights from this interview, in addition to the one that I did the night before. It's very interesting. Whenever you talk to the president, everybody gets very excited. And you do too, actually. You do too. But then you realize, you know, I do this all the time. This shouldn't be a bigger deal, you know, and your head can get in the way. I think about President Trump says, if you think about it too much, you can choke. And you'll notice sometimes he shows up and it's just, you know, he doesn't seem to have any concern. And this is a positive. It's a compliment. Whether it's Trey Yingst in front of him in a chair or the UN General Assembly or, you know, Joe Biden on the debate stage or Kamala Harris on the debate stage or Hillary Clinton. It doesn't matter. Same person no matter what. He doesn't change because of the size of the crowd or who's in the crowd or whether it's a crowd or not. In person, on the phone. I think that's something really to be emulated. You know, it's hard to replicate because most of us are not going to be in front of a crowd of, 100,000 people giving a speech or being interviewed on network TV, potentially a hostile interview on network TV. You know, when you throw anything at somebody, they're ready for anything. And that's what he is. He's ready for anything. So we're bombing the hell. We're beating them up, and we are getting closer, although we haven't engaged civilian targets over there. You know, desalinization plants, civilian infrastructure, that kind of thing, because, we don't have a beef with the Iranian people. It would be nice if they started to kind of fix this situation on their own, if you know what I mean. Lots of countries have overthrown dictatorships and the rest. You guys could do the same thing. Granted, you don't have the weapons, and however, I think arrangements have been made in that respect, right? In that regard, we've thrown a few weapons their way, so it would be helpful, but you know what? Not necessary. If you guys are up to it, great. If you're not, oh well, we'll figure out a way. Every Supreme Court justice should be living not in the neighborhood of anywhere where there are regular people, because if you live with regular people, bad people can drive by your house and do something terrible. I'm talking about Supreme Court justices who are very, very important. The decisions, and they're targets. They are targets. Justice Kavanaugh was a target. And unfortunately, you're a target because lawmakers want you dead. You know, Chuck Schumer still should be locked up for this public threat of violence against Supreme Court justices Brett Kavanaugh and Neil Gorsuch. This is the full clip, which I've never actually watched the entire thing. And I want to do this now. You, Gorsuch! You, Kavanaugh, we're going to blow your heads up. The whirlwind. The fire. Remember that? Hit it if you don't mind. Cut 15.
25: Inside the walls of this court,
8: The Supreme Court is hearing arguments, as you know, for the first major abortion right cases since Justices Kavanaugh and Justices Gorsuch came to the bench. We know what's at stake. Over the last 3 years, women's reproductive rights have come under attack in a way we haven't seen in modern history. From Louisiana to Missouri to Texas, Republican legislatures are waging a war on women, all women, and they're taking away fundamental rights. I want to tell you, Gorsuch, I want to tell you, Kavanaugh, you have released the whirlwind, and you will pay the price. You won't know what hit you if you go forward with these awful decisions. The bottom line is very simple. We will stand with the American people. We will stand with American women. We will tell President Trump and Senate Republicans who have stacked the court with right-wing ideologues that you're going to be gone in November and you will never be able to do what you're trying to do now ever, ever again. You hear that over there on the far right? You're gone in November. We are here to send these folks a message, not on our watch. So let me ask you, my friends, are we going to let Republicans undo a woman's right to choose?
9: No!
8: Are we going to stay quiet as they try to turn back the clock?
9: No!
8: Are we going to give up or waver when things get tough?
9: No!
8: No, we're going to stand together in one voice and take a stand on behalf of women and families throughout the country. We're going to stand against all these attempts to restrict a woman's right to choose, and we will win.
4: Whoa. Well, there were two or three federal crimes that occurred there. That was a threat. That was an absolute threat against a sitting Supreme Court justice. You ain't allowed to do that. And then he got very, very dark about, you know, what's going to happen to us. The far right, you got that, the far right. If you're going to get President Trump for chewing gum, you can get Chuck Schumer on that. Led to such a situation where Supreme Court justices can legally be harassed wherever they go, but that's against the law. Remember KJP, Karine Jean-Pierre, possibly one of the most ignorant people to ever enter a White House. And I'm talking about, like, including people who took a tour of the White House, right? I mean, anybody who's ever been in the White House, I think she is the dumbest. And through a confluence, a comedy of errors, you might say, or a comedy of cultural blunders, she was the only one viewed as qualified for that job. Now, why is that? Oh, I remember. She is a black, gay, ignorant woman. No, a black, gay... Well, she is a black, gay, ignorant woman. But she was a black, gay, immigrant woman. That was it. Black and gay. And I thought she was using that job. She talked about being lesbian so much that I really thought she was using the podium to meet girls. You know, putting it out there a lot. Way too much. And then any show she would go on. I mean, what was her... I mean, like, sex was on her mind a lot. All right. Karine Jean-Pierre saying it's A-okay to basically riot in front of a Supreme Court justice's house or get in their faces in a restaurant. Cut 13.
11: Where's the line? If these protesters can go to a justice's house and they can go to a restaurant, where is it that you don't think it's appropriate for a group of protesters to go?
12: I just laid out, you asked me about intimidation. We condemn intimidation. We condemn any violence. And we've been very clear. It is a clear definition of what violence is and what intimidation is. Peaceful protest, people should be allowed to be able to do that.
11: In a restaurant?
12: If it's outside of a restaurant, if it's peaceful, for sure.
11: Really?
12: Peaceful protests. Your first question was intimidation.
11: So these justices, because protesters do not agree with an opinion that they signed on to, have no right to privacy, is what you're saying.
12: But Peter, this is people have the right to, this is what a democracy is. People
11: have
12: the
11: right to privacy?
12: Of course people have a right to privacy, but people also have a right to be able to protest peacefully.
4: So peacefully, that does not mean taking over a street and parading in front of a Supreme Court justice's house. It's specifically, there's a statute that says you can't do that. Now, it goes out the window. It ain't peacefully. It ain't peaceful when you take over streets. And that's the thing. They pretended that Black Lives Matter was peaceful, but by definition, it wasn't. The moment you step off the sidewalk and take over a street, they didn't get permits for any of that stuff. Peaceably assemble. First Amendment right to peaceably assemble. Is your right to peaceably assemble? Like, you can peaceably assemble, but if you get in my way on the street? Anyway, poor Justice Kavanaugh, they almost killed him over this stuff. And Amy Coney Barrett is, like, biting her nails every step of the way. Amy Coney Barrett is not cut out for the Supreme Court. Just listen. Cut 11. Yes, sir.
13: I thought I would just share a little bit about

0: bulletproof vest was and why I had to wear one.
1: Stop. All right, she's being a little melodramatic. When I was 12 years, any kid knows what a bulletproof vest is. By the time you're 7, has he watched a cop show, for crying out loud? I was watching SWAT, the cool one, in 1976. Diddle-land, diddle-land, diddle-land, diddle-land. Remember that theme song? It was so cool. And they all wore bulletproof vests. Kids are fascinated by bulletproof vests. You mean it stops a bullet? Anyway, this is her. They want more money for security. I'm all for that. They want more security. They want more officers to guard them. I'm all for that. But I'm also for, you got to be tough. And I'm not sure where this sob story just gives me insight into why she's become wishy-washy on the court, why she gives Trump those long, dirty looks. And she probably doesn't have enough security. I say put them on Fort Myer or Fort McNair or Fort Belvoir. These are big military bases in the Washington, D.C. area. They have wonderful housing. Wonderful, wonderful housing, places to live. And put them there. Right? No one's going to mess. No, very hard to get onto a military base. Not impossible, though, with the drones. All right, something else we got to worry about. I want to, when we come back, we'll go to the hearings on Capitol Hill. Not always the most exciting thing, I grant you, but watching Todd Blanche, who is the nominee for the Attorney General, and having seen that man in that crummy courtroom downtown as a defense attorney and President Trump as a defendant and Emile Bove as another defense attorney and seeing where those guys are now, the President of the United States, the Attorney General nominee, and a federal appellate court judge. It's just beautiful, and they never dreamt it was going to happen. They thought the moment they mentioned Stormy Daniels and Michael Cohen and his checks and all that crap that we were going to wet our pants and freak out and vote for Joe Biden. You know, the mind is a terrible thing to waste. Isn't that what they said? Fat, dumb, drunk, and stupid is no way to go through life. they just don't understand us, do they? All right. 800-848-9222. 800-848-9222. We'll be right back.
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4: 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But Rihanna has confirmed she's working on something. When's it out? When it's ready. And she won't give a timeline. In February, she posted a video of herself in the studio and told Entertainment Tonight...
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6: I'd like to dip in to see how our buddy is doing there, Todd Blanche. I do feel like he's a buddy. When I first met him, I don't know, he was just very laid back and cool. And he's about my height. I'm like, I feel like I know this guy. From Brooklyn, by the way. You know, very much, you know, lifelong New Yorker. Pump up the volume. Chris Coons, the Democrat from Delaware, is questioning him.
7: Presented by Laura. So technically he's correct. I think the whole thing has been a disaster.
6: They got actually, John Liu, John Yoo speaking at this point. John Yoo. John Yoo is a great attorney, but he's just an analyst. I wanted to hear the guy himself. They're dipping in and out. I think it's important enough to just listen to the whole thing straight through. John Yoo, by the way, is a guy who, I like him a lot, but there was a time where I didn't like him. He came up with the memo, the legal justification for torturing people. I know they didn't call it torture, but I don't know. Are you familiar with waterboarding? They say you feel like you're going to die, and you're convinced you're going to die. It's enhanced interrogation. Okay, whatever you want to call it. Hey, we have to do some of that, maybe. Maybe. The problem is, when they catch our guys, they do what? They torture. They torture. John McCain, for all of his faults, strongly believed in the humane treatment of enemy prisoners of war. EPOWs, enemy prisoners of war, EPOWs, just because of that. And those who are going to be caught, who are likely to become POWs, pilots, that kind of thing, it was especially important to them. And John McCain, of course, a pilot. He flew the A-4 Skyhawk, which, oh, by the way, I used to fly. It's so cool that I flew the same plane that John McCain flew. The A4 Skyhawk, the thing looks like it's going fast just sitting there. I remember when I was in flight school, I saw a great big picture when I walked into the unit where you check in. You know, you check in, you let them know you're officially, you're here, you got to fill out paperwork. There was a great big picture of a A4 Skyhawk on the deck of an aircraft carrier. And I said, is that a student in that plane? And the guy told me, yeah, that's a student. I'm like, how old is he? And he's as young as 23, as old as 26. And I'm like, man, and he gets to fly that thing as a student? He's not even a graduate. He's not officially a naval aviator, and they let you fly this thing off of an aircraft carrier. I'm like, I got to do that. There was that, and also the fact that I dated a girl at the time who was also a flight student. She was in the Navy. And the idea, you see, we're all competing. You want jets. Everybody wanted jets. But most got helicopters. But I thought, if she got jets and I got helicopters, that would mean in the very first flight in a jet, she would go faster and higher than I ever would in a helicopter. And I could not have that happen. So I worked my ass off to get jets because it's based on grades. And thank God. It was great motivation. We broke up and all that stuff. But I thank her for her service, actually, because that's why I got jets.

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4: Fox News, I'm Sue Guzman. In Arizona, Democratic Governor Katie Hobbs cruised to renomination easily in Tuesday's primary. She will face the winner of the Republican primary come November. War Secretary Pete Hegseth in a verbal confrontation today with Senator Gary Peters of Michigan after revealing the conflict with Iran has cost more than $37 billion.
5: When will you show leadership?
6: We have leadership.
5: When will you show leadership?
6: Why don't you show some leadership and stand up to your fellow Democrats who won't fund the troops, who stand and play partisan politics while you don't give us the money?
4: Hegseth asking for additional funding. Thousands of non-U.S. citizens ended up voting in New Jersey in the 2023 and 2024 elections.
7: New Jersey Governor Mikey Sherrill says this happened under the previous administration of fellow Democrat Phil Murphy. More than 6,000 non-citizens being registered as voters in 2023.
4: Fox's Lisa Brady. 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
12: Arizona News Audio. The central region of the state got hit especially hard by monsoon weather Monday. Severe flooding reported north of Prescott Valley, where Kathy Goodman with Central Arizona Fire and Medical Authority says they were involved in numerous water rescues.
13: Three Swiss water rescues in the northern part of Prescott Valley. Each involved a single vehicle with one occupant, and we're very thankful to report that there were no injuries.
12: Goodman says there was torrential rain and powerful winds throughout the area late Monday afternoon. Drivers were advised to turn around, don't drown, by not driving through flooded roads or around barricades. National Weather Service Flagstaff meteorologist Justin Jondro says the heavy rainfall has increased the flooding risk throughout the region.
14: There was some very heavy rain in multiple areas. Quite a few of the creeks and rivers have gone up, the Little Colorado River's a few areas up to 3,000 cubic feet per second, which is a pretty good flow.
12: National Weather Service issued a flood watch for Coconino, Yavapai, Navajo, and parts of Gila in Apache County till 10 tonight. Up to 60-mile-an-hour winds were reported in the Phoenix area, where thousands were left without power and flights were grounded and delayed at Sky Harbor Airport. A United Airlines flight had to make an emergency landing at Luke Air Force Base. The extreme heat returns next week. The National Weather Service has issued an extreme heat watch for this Thursday through the following Monday, with temperatures up to 115 in the Phoenix metro. A pedestrian was struck and killed on State Route 347 near Maricopa this morning. Bart Graves with the Arizona Department of Public Safety says the man on foot was hit by a pickup headed northbound after 4 a.m.
15: The pedestrian's body ended up in the number one lane north of Maricopa Road. The driver of the pickup pulled over to the right after the intersection, then called 911.
12: The pedestrian was dead at the scene. The closure caused a lengthy backup during the morning rush, but State Route 347 has since been reopened. Graves says they're not sure why the man, who hasn't been identified, was on the roadway. Connie Weber, Arizona News Audio.
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17: I think this is important. Unvarnished. I saw a guy yesterday kind of complain about how the media lied to him about what was said by President Trump about good people on both sides, right? It was a total lie, and it got just repeated all over the place. And it more than just a lie, it became a philosophy, right? Joe Biden, the very first thing he said in his campaign for president was the Charlottesville lie. The very first words out of his mouth to justify his running for president. The whole damn thing was based on a lie. Joe Biden, go figure, a liar, right? And so all that to say, whenever you can, don't go through a middleman when it comes to anything really important. Media. Plural of medium. And a medium distorts, it bends, it does all kinds of crazy things. It's the interpretation of the person who's presenting it, summarizing it, right? All kinds of games you can play. So that's why I encourage people. You'll be smarter than anybody in the fake news because they don't have the time, inclination, patience, or ability to do some of the stuff that we do. To read the documents, to listen to the testimony, to read the transcripts. Oh my gosh, President Trump said something. Oh gosh, listen to this. And then the soundbite, right? Soundbite's about 15 seconds long. Yeah, but the whole damn thing is an hour and a half, right? Or 45 minutes or whatever it is. They don't have that kind of time. And they're too busy scrolling and they're too busy bragging about themselves, right? Looking at themselves in the mirror. That's another thing about social media. You can't be a good observer if you're always looking at yourself in the mirror. I saw somebody, a fake news person. I don't want to... Well, they work at ABC News. And they went to Alaska, right? On a big trip to Alaska. Hey, look at me. I'm going to Alaska. And that's fine. I post on Instagram stuff when I have something interesting, hopefully, to say. And they go all the way up to Alaska. And what do they do in Alaska? They take a picture of themselves. It was like the picture, just a big face of this person. And I guess she was wearing a winter coat. Is that how we're supposed to really know you're in Alaska? And it was one of those sexy pics, with the mouth slightly agape, touching of the lip. When did we become, man, it's a dangerous, weird thing. Everybody, Barbizon, we used to laugh at that, Barbizon school, where you can be a model or just look like one. Now everybody wants to look like one. Worse than a model. Models back in the day in the 70s and the 80s were classy, right? Now they just want to look like a Kardashian. It's a cliche to complain about the Kardashians, but they so polluted this country. And I still want to figure out if it was a CIA operation. I found out something very interesting from Tony Robbins, by the way, the self-help guru on the CIA. I'm going to wait on that one for a moment. But first, this is Todd Blanche, Deputy Attorney General, Acting Attorney General, and he's up for the big job, and I think he's fantastic. Go ahead, if you don't mind.
18: 17 months ago, I sat at this table as the nominee to be the Deputy Attorney General, and I told you that serving in the Department of Justice was my American dream. Since then, I've helped lead it, first as Deputy and now as Acting Attorney General, and I'm here today to earn your trust once more. I've lived the American dream. I waited tables to get through college, moved to New York with my wife and two young kids, went to law school at night, read textbooks on the late train home while I worked days as a paralegal at the U.S. Attorney's Office. From that start, I became a prosecutor and spent 9 years prosecuting violent gangs and drug dealers. I rose through the ranks of the Department of Justice as a line prosecutor, then a division chief, then as of last year, Deputy Attorney General, and now Acting Attorney General. But I did not take that path for a title. I took it to make a difference for American families and the towns they call home. I am exceedingly grateful to President Trump for his trust and to my family who have carried me through every long day and late night. My wife, Christine, our wonderful children, Sydney and Justin, my granddaughter, Blaine, who's here today, all of them are here today, my wonderful friends, many of whom are here today, are really what make this worth it and what gets me through my days. And so I want to thank them for not only being here today and supporting me, but also being with me every step of the way of the journey that we're on together. My family's blessings should be available to all Americans. When a family can send their kids to school, walk their neighborhood after dark, and build a life without fear, every promise of the American dream is within reach. When they cannot, none of it is. That's my job, securing safety for every American. I'm pleased to testify again today to tell everybody here that we are doing just that. We are keeping America safe. Since President Trump took office, it's been said a few times this morning already, but it bears repeating, murders are down roughly 20% nationwide. We have the lowest murder rate since 1900. Violent crime arrests are up nearly 114%. We've taken almost 5,000 child predators and human traffickers off the streets. And the Department of Justice has filed nearly 100,000 indictments and informations since January 20th, 2025. Additionally, in just the last 4 weeks, in just the last month, we've paid $96 million in claims through the Public Safety Officers Benefits Program to eligible surviving families of fallen public safety officers, even while fewer law enforcement officers were killed in the line of duty than the prior years. And obviously, these are not just numbers. Each one is a family that still has its son or daughter and an officer who came home for dinner. If you look at Washington and Memphis as examples, where we have worked with federal, state, and local partners, pulling thousands of criminals off the streets in those two cities. Homicides in DC are down about 60%, and overall crime in Memphis declined by more than 40%. We've seized thousands of illegal guns, brought more than 150 missing children home in those two cities, and cleaned up parks and spaces family once avoided so you can take your kids and loved ones there once again. We are enforcing our borders. We are prosecuting the smugglers who profited from an open border, removing criminal aliens and dismantling gangs like MS-13 and TDA. We're smashing the cartels and ending the scourge of drugs in our communities. We designated the major cartels as foreign terrorist organizations because that's exactly what they are. And we're using every tool that unlocked: narco-terrorism charges, forfeiture, and extraditions. Dozens of cartel leaders are now in American custody. Drug seizures are skyrocketing, and overdose deaths are finally falling. We are protecting taxpayers. Last year, the department brought the largest healthcare fraud takedown in American history, more than $14 billion, and another $11 billion in total fraud in just the last 3 months. That's money stolen from the FISC, stolen from Medicare, from seniors, working families, and we're clawing it back. We're doing all of this, I will add, through partnership. Federal agents, state troopers, county sheriffs, local officers, and state attorneys general in your home states, all pulling in the same direction. That is what happens when we fight crime together, and I want to bring that model that we've done in a few towns to more communities in every state. Above all, we are restoring American trust. In recent years, we watched the Justice Department turned against many of you and a former president, and it damaged the public's faith in justice. We are fixing that. Members of this committee on both sides have fair questions about the hard debates of the past year, and I welcome them. I'm proud of what we've done to help American families see safer streets and to have a fair shot at the life they're working to build. None of this is a Republican or Democrat issue. Every senator here has constituents who just want to be safe. The men and women of this department are the finest people I have ever worked with, and leading them is the honor of my professional life. We are keeping America safe, and we are just getting started. I love this country. I love the Department of Justice. Thank you very much, Chairman, for the opportunity to appear before this committee today, and I look forward to answering your questions. Thank you.
19: Well, what a beautiful statement. Very beautiful. I give him a 94%, maybe a 93. An A, a very solid A, not an A+. It was wonderful, right up until he talked about how much he loved the Department of Justice, okay? How much he wanted to lead the career men and women of the Department of Justice. Oh, boy. You know what we call this? Capture. Capture. You can't be captured by the staff. Don't think that the staff that works there are somehow superior because they work there. They're career men and women of the Department of Justice. That's a huge problem. Maybe we shouldn't have any career people who work there. Yes, they should all be politically appointed. Politics is not a bad word. That's the freaking language of democracy, for crying out loud. We vote for the president appoints. That's how you have a democracy for real, a constitutional republic. All these career, and to hear him, quite frankly, kiss the ass of those people. Now, part of it, you have to do that. I mean, you know, it's one thing for me to shoot my mouth off about how crummy some of these people are. He's got to see them every day, right? And it's part of the strategy. There are some people on Capitol Hill who want to hear this kind of talk. And not to say everybody, you know, look, just don't make them out to be anything more than they are. They're people with jobs. And when you go around and start pretending that these people are somehow morally superior to your regular person out there, that's an issue. And we have too much of that. Too much. Too much falling in love with these people. Career men and women. All right, now we want to go over to Jay Clayton. I love this guy, Jay Clayton, former U.S. Attorney of the Southern District. I don't know what it is. He's got a lot of Democrat support, which ordinarily would make me suspicious. But one guy tried to come after him hard. John Ossoff. Have you heard of him? This little twerp from Georgia. He is a senator. He's about 36 years old. Rich kid. You know what he did after college? Documentaries. He did documentaries. Now, fine. Okay. But you don't make money making documentaries, right? Rich people give you money or you take money from your parents to make a documentary. There are like two documentaries in the world that make money. His isn't one of them. So I kind of like, okay, what the hell have you really been doing? He's a rich kid. But they say this is the hot guy. This is it. This could possibly be the Democrat nominee. He's running for re-election right now in Georgia. And it's not exactly a walk in the park. But if he wins that thing, he goes to the top of the heap for presidential contender. So we got to watch him, John Ossoff. And it's totally fine. It's actually more than fine. You have a duty to investigate fraud, and the people are allowed to have it done. The people, not some bureaucrat, the people. You ready for this? Okay, we have, again, my friend Jay Clayton versus John Ossoff. Go ahead.
20: That Director Gabbard was present at the Fulton County raid in Georgia earlier this year?
21: You discussed that with me yesterday in your office.
20: Are you aware that Director Gabbard was present at the Fulton County raid earlier this year?
21: You brought it to me, my attention.
20: What is going on here? You've said at the beginning of this you have an obligation to be honest and forthright with the committee. I'm asking a very simple question. Are you aware that Director Gabbard was present at the Fulton County raid earlier this year? Yes or no? Are you aware?
21: I was...
20: You won't answer that question either.
21: I just said I was made aware of it by you yesterday.
20: The first time you learned that Director Gabbard was present at that raid was in my office yesterday?
21: It was the first time that in my recollection I've thought about it recently. Now, was I aware of it before?
20: What?
21: You brought it to my attention yesterday. Okay. I had not thought about it until you brought it to my attention yesterday.
20: Your answers lack credibility. Your testimony lacks credibility. You're being evasive and you're not being candid or forthright. And everybody across the country is going to watch this and know that. Are you aware that former Director Grabber testified that her presence at the raid was, quote, requested by the president?
21: I'm not aware of that until now.
20: Okay, you are now aware of that.
21: Yeah.
20: Are you aware that members of this committee are already probing Director Gabbard's potential misconduct in this matter?
21: I'm not privy to your probe into.
20: Are you aware that the.
19: All right. Wasn't the best. It's got to be that one little thing there. Now that's Jay Clayton. He doesn't do this day in and day out. He doesn't have to go to war with these people. He's been hanging around with a bunch of lawyers, right, on his team. And so it was a little bit rough. There's a way to answer that question. Kind of a fumble. John Ossoff, he's got that indignation thing down. It always plays well with Democrats. 800-848-9222. 800-848-9222. Be right back.
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3: Who's ever heard of a REIT? 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Equity Residential and Avalon Bay Communities have just merged to form the single largest REIT in the country. Never been against the United States. I'm Suzanne Miller.
2: 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This is Moving America. Here's Jake Novak.
4: Another unexpected shot in the arm for the EV market. A new report shows that most electric vehicle batteries keep 95% of their range even after 5 years on the road. That's a lot better than even the most pro-EV industry groups expected. This news and the still elevated gas prices should help EV sales at least continue their recent modest rebound after they crashed when federal tax credits expired last fall. With Moving America, I'm Jake Novak.
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9: I take my time on this Jack Smith stuff. I'm going through this document that Grassley produced, and it looks like this boy... either committed perjury or knew he was being deceptive. Perjury is a very, very tough thing to prove. And a little worm like Jack Smith knows how to tell the truth carefully enough without lying. You know what I mean? Have you ever heard that one? If you tell the truth carefully enough, you never have to lie, but you're still deceiving. And there ought to be a law against that. All right, who's out there? Larry, how are you?
10: Good, Greg. Long time no speak. Listen, the state of Tennessee is getting ready to execute a woman who committed a crime while she had the emotions of a child. Okay, Krista Pike. She was chronologically just 18, but she had the emotions of a child, and they want to kill her. This is revenge. This is everything the Bible counsels.
9: Hold on a second. What did she do? What is she alleged to have done? What was she convicted of doing?
10: Murdering a schoolmate who thought was taking her boyfriend, but her boyfriend egged her on and participated in the murder, and he was not sentenced to death.
9: Let me see here. What is this person's name? Yeah, you don't get too many women on death row. Now, what makes you say she was a mind of a kid?
10: I'll tell you why. Because right after she was convicted and sentenced to death, I believe it was in the same day, she started hysterically crying like a child.
9: Well,
10: like,
9: that's what I would do if I were convicted. That sounds like somebody who's emotionally in touch. I don't know, man. You're making all these observations from Brooklyn. Are you sure? Do you know? Have you read the mental health evaluation? And this is a big thing, you know. People, they fake mental illness. They fake these things all the time. It's like, you know, kids faking being sick not to go to school. They would fake this not to be killed.
10: Well, this was already documented. The fact is...
9: Well, you say it's documented. I mean, have you looked at the documents? I mean, I don't know. I mean, like, okay, I mean, well, what mentality did they say she had?
10: She was a product of a broken home abuse, alcohol, mother, abusive mother, and then she fell into a cult. And then the fact is, when you could see a burst into hysterics because she...
9: Let me ask you something. What do you, why is this case, why did it capture your attention? It's in Tennessee, after all. I haven't heard about it myself.
10: I'm a staunch supporter of the death penalty. There is a woman, there's an old woman who's waiting decades. She's seething for revenge, and that's why they're going to kill this woman. Okay, because there's an old woman.
9: Wait, because the old woman wants her dead? The victim of the crime, in other words.
10: The mother.
9: Victim. Well, you know, we got to listen to her.
10: She wants revenge. That's not proper. This is... You gonna kill a child because she's...
9: No, well, number one, she ain't a child, and 18. I don't know, man. I'll take a look into it, but as you just said, you're a proponent of the death penalty. I used to not be, and now I am. And God can square these things away if He has to later. I don't know, man. I would like to know a little bit more. Let's not blame the mom, though. Okay, fair enough. And she could be faking it.
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14: News. I'm Ted Linder. U.S. Central Command launching more military strikes against Iran Tuesday.
15: This marks the 11th night in a row CENTCOM putting out word that the strikes for tonight are over. They lasted at least 1 hour. CENTCOM saying that the purpose of the strikes, once again, to try and degrade Iran's ability to attack shipping in the Strait of Hormuz.
14: Fox's Steve Harrigan. Heavy rains expected from Texas to the Florida Panhandle.
16: Tropical storm Bertha is expected to remain a tropical storm as it moves through coastal southeastern Louisiana by Wednesday. Bertha will bring some impacts to southeastern Louisiana as well as Mississippi. Minor to moderate storm surge flooding, especially east of the Mississippi River. Strong gusty winds potentially leading to some isolated power outages.
14: Fox Weather's Marissa Torres and U.S. Representative Andy Biggs, a fierce ally of President Trump and former head of the House Freedom Caucus, winning the Republican nomination for Arizona governor. Biggs defeating fellow U.S. Representative David Schweikert in the primary and will face Democratic Governor Katie Hobbs. 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
17: Thanks for making the Talk of the Quad Cities KQNA your choice for your Tuesday. A chance of showers tonight and tomorrow. After an overnight low of 64, expect high of 85 tomorrow with a high of 90 on Thursday. 68 degrees tonight for Cottonwood in the Verde Valley with a high on Wednesday of 94 and 90 on Thursday. 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
1: This is the Rob Carson Show, and by the grace of God, we're on the air. Wow, what a week, my goodness. What a week moving in here to the lovely Newsmax studios, putting this thing together. Yeoman's effort by great people here, including a gentleman I want to thank personally. His name's Don Brown. We were just talking, actually, here. He's a engineer and all of this. And our lives are, like, parallel, except for, like, he's a black guy and I'm a white guy. Well, our lives are parallel. We met our wives in the same year. We got married in the same year. We had our children in the same years. And we just got divorced in the same year. What the heck? There's a reason why I'm working with this guy. It's phenomenal. It is phenomenal. Oh, my goodness. What a time it has been, though. And you may notice on the live stream today, hopefully everything looks good. I think it does. They literally had to get two different IP addresses to deliver the show to you guys, and then also another one for you guys listening on the radio. So we got it done. I'm looking pretty good. The lighting could be better. But, you know, ladies, I mean, honestly, you don't need a lot of great-looking light when you see this face, right? I mean, go on. Actually, you'd prefer to see it in the dark, to be quite honest. Anyway, we've got a lot of things to get to on the show. Big news, I guess, is the House passes a Trump-backed bill to make daylight savings permanent. Now, I'm trying to understand what the hell this means. House of Representatives on Tuesday passed a Trump-backed bill to make daylight savings permanent. So, if we're making daylight savings permanent, then it means we're going to keep doing the spring forward and fall back, right? Isn't that making daylight savings permanent? The bill dubbed the Sunshine Protection Act, the Sunshine Protection Act. My God, the Sunshine Protection, that's what they came. The Sunshine Protection Act, just stop it. We're just going to protect that sun. Oh my God, it's so fantastic. Back in May, President Trump touted the Sunshine Act, which will make daylight savings permanent and remove the requirement for Americans to adjust their clocks twice a year. Okay, so what the hell? Okay, hold on. It's daylight savings. I thought daylight savings was the thing that we did to fall forward and or fall backwards, whatever the hell it is. When we change the times, and we got to change the time on the microwave and everything, and then we get all confused. We show up earlier, we arrive late at different things. We miss church and the whole deal. I thought that was daylight savings. But Donald Trump is saying that making daylight savings permanent is going to stop us from springing forward and falling back. This is not what I needed today. I'm having some cognitive difficulties anyway. From the hour and 45 minutes I was in traffic today, it's amazing. They shut down the streets and then don't offer you an alternative. And for some odd reason, the GPS girl that talks to me, she sounds kind of like Jewish, and I really like her, but my daughter turned her voice off, so I couldn't hear her telling me, hey, maybe you ought to turn up here, you moron. So I sat in that traffic for an hour and 45 minutes. So anyway, the bill here, in the Energy and Commerce Committee on the Sunshine Protection Act, which will be making daylight savings time permanent. This is so important. This is Donald Trump. This is so important in that hundreds of millions of dollars are spent every year by people, cities, and states being forced to change their clocks. Many of these clocks are located in towers, and the cost of renting or using heavy equipment to do this twice a year is cost prohibitive. The House bill, it will be attaching the Sunshine Protection Act to the highway bill. So I guess we're not going to spring forward and fall back because that's daylight savings. Yeah, I'm getting a headache. I'm getting a headache, and I was already working on one, to be quite honest. I was already working on one. So I guess we're not going to be springing forward and falling back if this passes. Right? Right? I mean, I'm a smart guy, okay? I do a lot of show prep. I do a lot of dedicated to this program. I mean, literally, last night I was up at 2 in the morning until 5 doing show prep because I was in here doing other stuff in the studio. And then I come upon this, and I'm like, you know? I'm a very smart guy, generally, you know? Hey, I had my IQ tested one time. It was in the 130s. I was right there with Madonna. Really, I'm serious. I'm right there with Madonna, the same intelligence quotient as Madonna. And so generally, I'm very good at deciphering things. A couple of things I'm not good at. spatial directions like IKEA furniture directions. You ever do those? I have a hard time seeing the finished product, and so I generally have to put it together twice and take it apart and then finally figure it out. And this, which is the daylight, figuring out what the hell daylight savings time means, but it sounds like we're getting rid of it, even though I thought daylight savings time was, I don't even know. Here's the president again. I'm going to work very hard to see the Sunshine Protection Act signed into law. Well, man, I tell you what, Savak Schmabak, honestly. It's time that people can stop worrying about the clock, not to mention all the work and money that is spent on this ridiculous twice-yearly production. It will also be a very nice win for the Republican Party. Take it. Yeah, we'll go right into the midterms. Pardon me, I'm going to adjust my shoe here. We'll go right into the midterms saying, you know what? We didn't get the SAVE Act passed, but by God, you don't have to change your clock twice a year. So stick it, Democrats. Ha-ha! Ha-ha! Ha-ha! It is a little confusing. I mean, I like the one in the spring because the days get longer, right? And then you can stay up a little bit later, and it's not dark at 4 o'clock in the afternoon like it is in Minnesota in January. My God. Ugh. Terrible. So there you go. I guess we're getting... Hold on a second. Let me say it again here. The House passes a Trump-backed bill to make daylight savings permanent by getting rid of daylight savings time. Joe Biden's got a new book. Joe Biden thinks that people want to buy his book. This is one of the funniest things I've heard in a very long time. Joe Biden has decided he's going to write a book. Well, somebody wrote a book for him. I think they used the auto pen. I think they used the auto pen. Clearly, it's AI all the way. But here is Joe Biden announcing his book. That, I mean, nobody bought Jill Biden's book. She said it was on the New York bestsellers list for 1 week, and then it dropped completely out. It, like, disappeared like Graham Platner. Just completely disappeared because they bought a bunch of books and nobody, you know, they bought different NGOs and whatever. Like Gavin Newsom, 70% of his books were bought by him. And nobody else bought the book. So the same thing happened to Jill Biden. I think it was a collection of bad recipes and bad dressing tips because she dresses like a couch in 1973. That said, do you think anybody is going to buy Joe Biden's book? This is real.
2: Since I left the presidency, I've had a lot of people ask me.
1: Since I left the presidency, what did he just say?
2: Since I left the presidency, I've had...
1: That's the beginning of the bit right there. No idea. Just ask the presidency? What the what?
2: Since I left the presidency, I've had a lot of people ask me, Joe, what have you been doing?
1: So I still don't know what he said. Oh, there's the instrumental music, the institutional classical music they use, you know, and to kind of set up like, you know, you're going to be interested. Here we go.
2: I've been spending a lot of time with my family. I'm dealing with a cancer diagnosis, and I've been getting treatment, and it's been going really well.
1: Wow, he sounds great, doesn't he? He's reading out the teleprompter, and you still can barely understand a word he says. When do I get my pudding?
2: I want to thank all those who offered their prayers and support and well wishes. It's meant the world to me and to Jill.
1: Yeah, you...
2: I've written a book about my time as president.
1: Oh.
2: It's called Promise Me America.
1: Promise Me America Will Suck is what it should have been.
2: It's coming out in November.
1: Yeah.
2: And it's available for pre-order now.
1: Oh, yeah, I'll get right on that. Woof.
2: It's about the challenge we face as a nation.
1: What about that year you had 9% inflation and the price of houses doubled and the COVID nonsense and all that bullcrap? Yeah, how about that? The open border. Let's hope you covered that.
2: How about the decisions I made? Why I made them.
1: Oh, great. I'd love to figure this one out.
2: Leading the country through COVID.
1: Yeah, you let it right through.
2: Rebuilding our economy and restoring our democracy after the attack on January 6th.
1: Destroy the sense. Yeah, restoring our democracy by censoring speech.
2: Leading our nation's longest war in Afghanistan.
1: Leading our nation's Afghanistan.
2: Strengthening NATO.
1: Strengthening NATO. Strengthening NATO.
2: And supporting Ukraine.
1: Supporting Ukraine.
2: It's about why I chose to run for re-election. and why I chose to step aside.
1: And the day you decided to step aside. Oh, my God.
2: Most of all, it's about my faith in the promise of America.
1: Oh, my God. Why'd you try to destroy it?
2: The promise we made to those who've gone before us.
1: I think they should call it Joe Biden's presidency craptacular.
2: Honor their sacrifice. The promises we made to one another. And to treat everyone. And the promises we made to future generations of Americans to remain the beacon to the world. Promise me
1: America
2: is about my faith in America and the American people.
1: Oh, my God.
2: I hope you'll read it.
1: Oh, no.
2: And I hope it strengthens your faith.
1: Dear God, no. You couldn't write a coffee table book. Your brain is so gone. You couldn't write a coffee table book. Here's a classic from Jim Gossett.
3: I'm afraid that poor Joe Biden, his faculties are sliding. Yes, it's a sad refrain. On the edge, watch him teeter. He would be a better leader if he only had a brain.
1: I still don't know what he said in that first sentence. I don't even
3: that
1: know.
3: That non-existent hand he's shaking, and all the gaffes Joe's making, his supporters can't explain. When he speaks, it's a gamble. I bet he wouldn't ramble if he only had a brain.
1: President Pudding for brains is right.

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0: Donald Trump has a big speech on Thursday night. Here he is being asked about what we can expect.
13: Well, I'd rather save it. It will concern that subject, and we'll have a couple of other things to say also. But I'd rather save it, but it's really big news.
0: Oh, boy.
13: It's really, really big.
0: Oh, boy.
13: And our country has to shape up. But that's what we're going to be talking about Thursday is it doesn't get bigger. Because without free and fair elections, you don't have a country. We'll be discussing other things, too. But it's going to be a very big announcement.
0: Now, this is related to the ballots that they...

0: Are investigating in the state of Georgia. This is what I've heard. We'll hear from Stephen Turley in just a second about this. This week, the FBI fired a husband and wife analyst who refused to assist the 2020 Georgia election investigation, according to multiple reports. The Atlanta-based analysts, a husband and wife, told colleagues they did not believe the investigation was justified and declined to work the case. That's just brilliant. That's super-duper smart if you're an employee of the FBI saying, you know, we don't believe this investigation, so we're not going to do it. Is that cool? Can we just pass on this one, just not do our job? Is that okay? Can we? Oh, I've been fired? Okay. And she has too? All right, great, thanks. And our stuff will be on the curb in a box in about 5 minutes. Thank you so much. Appreciate that. The FBI will always investigate credible investigations of matters related to federal elections. A spokesman said, every employee in this FBI is to uphold our mission and adhere to our standards. Any deviation will not be tolerated. Earlier this month, the FBI assigned 260 investigative analysts to assist with the ongoing investigation into the fraud that took place in Fulton County, Georgia, during the 2020 presidential election. There wasn't any fraud. It was a water main break that suddenly wasn't a water main break, and the voting stopped in all the battleground states at exactly the same time, and they didn't start recounting the votes until the next morning when they all came in, and they were all for Joe Biden, and he ended up winning the election by an unbelievable margin with more votes than Barack Obama did. But other than that, it was perfectly fine. Here is Dr. Stephen Turley talking about what to expect on Thursday, and I'm hoping it's going to be blockbuster.
1: President Trump will reportedly deliver a national primetime address. Ooh. Presenting newly declassified intelligence.
0: I'll already tell you, no matter what he says, of course Democrats are going to say no. Even though, by the way, it involves multiple intelligence agencies and investigative departments of the federal government that have found mountains of evidence
1: that foreign nations did, in fact, interfere in the 2020 election, specifically including evidence related to vulnerabilities in voting machines.
0: Wow.
1: He reportedly will be flanked by CIA Director John Ratcliffe,
0: gotcha,
1: Acting DNI Bill
0: DNI,
1: Pulte,
0: there you go.
1: DHS Secretary Mark Wayne Mullen,
0: DHS?
1: And FBI Director
0: Ash
1: Patel. So
0: wow.
1: If these reports are accurate, I mean, just think of that lineup in front of the entire nation.
0: I know.
1: The CIA, DNI, DHS, FBI, the full national security
0: apparatus. Do you suppose maybe this is one of the reasons why the Democrats don't want voter ID so you can have to prove you are who you are when you vote and stuff?
1: Apparatus of the United States government standing behind declassified intelligence.
0: Wow.
1: In a prime time national.
0: I'm going to have the popcorn ready to go, baby.
1: Address.
0: Yeah.
1: Formal official intelligence backed testimony.
0: Wow.
1: To the nation. And according
0: Wow.
1: to reports circulating as of yesterday, Trump is specifically preparing to challenge the legitimacy of Georgia's two Democrat senators, John Ossoff and Raphael Warnock.
0: He's going to challenge those two who were elected around the same time, including John Ossoff. His father's name is Jack Ossoff. His father's name is Jack Ossoff, John Ossoff, and let's hear that again, ladies and gentlemen.
1: Nation. And according to reports circulating as of yesterday, Trump is specifically preparing to challenge the legitimacy of Georgia's two Democrat senators, John Ossoff and Raphael Warnock.
0: Warlock.
1: The Warlock, as
0: I
1: like
0: to call
1: him. Citing
0: you.
1: The pervasiveness of fraud surrounding their 2020.
0: But of course there's no voter fraud at all. I mean, certainly there's no voter fraud because Democrats say there is none. Oh, I can't wait, man. Oh, I can't wait. I mean, it's hard to say. It's hard to say, but you got to wonder why the Democrats are so very, very, very, very concerned about asking for identification and telling women that you can't survive without your husband because, you know, voter ID. And the same way black people can't get ID, and people who live in the country and, you know, drive pickup trucks and tractors can't get an ID, even though we all have IDs, and the only people in America who don't have legitimate proof of citizenship are non-citizens. You know why I know that? Because I'm not stupid. Do you also maybe, I don't know, maybe put two and two together with why the Democrats don't want the voter rolls cleaned up of people who've died and all of that? Have you ever wondered why they bring in all these illegals into places like New York and put them up in fancy hotels for a year and give them all this government largesse, or allow these Somalians to open leering centers and make millions and millions of dollars and vote exclusively Democrat? Maybe there's something to do with that. Maybe there's something to do with that. Yeah, I'm hoping that this is going to be pretty blockbuster stuff. By the way, you know what? We're celebrating our 250th birthday, even though Democrats aren't. But that's okay, because they missed the 250th birthday, and they won't be alive for the 300th. So, sorry you missed the party. We wouldn't be celebrating it if we didn't have a strong foundation. The framers did that. Hamilton built Americans' financial foundation on the principle of sound, stable money. And, of course, a principle that was later embodied by the gold standard, which went south in 1971. What about the foundation of your savings in your retirement? 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I'm pointing at me with my thumbs if you're not streaming. Text my name, Rob, to 989898. For Birch Gold, it looks like Jack Smith surveilled a whole bunch of members of Congress. He's in hot agua because he lied to Congress about that. We'll talk to Doug Burns about that coming up, and this is the Rob Carson Show.

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4: Fox News, I'm Ted Linder. U.S. Central Command launching more military strikes against Iran Tuesday.
5: This marks the 11th night in a row CENTCOM putting out word that the strikes for tonight are over. They lasted at least 1 hour. CENTCOM saying that the purpose of the strikes, once again, to try and degrade Iran's ability to attack shipping in the Strait of Hormuz.
4: Fox's Steve Harrigan. Heavy rains expected from Texas to the Florida Panhandle.
6: Tropical storm Bertha is expected to remain a tropical storm as it moves through coastal southeastern Louisiana by Wednesday. Bertha will bring some impacts to southeastern Louisiana as well as Mississippi. Minor to moderate storm surge flooding, especially east of the Mississippi River. Strong gusty winds potentially leading to some isolated power outages.
4: Fox Weather's Marissa Torres and U.S. Representative Andy Biggs, a fierce ally of President Trump and former head of the House Freedom Caucus, winning the Republican nomination for Arizona governor. Biggs defeating fellow U.S. Representative David Schweikert in the primary and will face Democratic Governor Katie Hobbs. 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
20: Well, I'd rather save it. It will concern that subject, and we'll have a couple of other things to say also. But I'd rather save it, but it's really big news. It's really, really big news.
21: Boy.
20: And our country has to shape up. But that's what we're going to be talking about Thursday is it doesn't get bigger.
21: Wow.
20: Because without free and fair elections, you don't have a country. We'll be discussing other things, too. But it's going to be a very big announcement. Yeah.
21: This is a big deal, Donis, to talk about the Thursday night speech that Donald Trump is going to make. That's tomorrow night, by the way. Doug Burns, former federal prosecutor, one of the favorite guests of this year radio program. And, Doug, your first time on my show from the new Newsmax studios where I am in the heart of Washington, D.C.
22: Oh, very nice. That's great to hear. Congrats.
21: It has been. It never has so much effort been made to move something so small.
22: You're being way too modest.
21: So, what do you think this speech is going to be about on Thursday night? It sounds like, you know, Cash Patel. They went down to Georgia and they got all the ballots and everything, and apparently it's calling into question the legitimacy of the two Democrat senators elected there, John Ossoff and Raphael Warnock. What do you know about this, man? What are you thinking?
22: Well, from my mouth to God's ears, as they say. I mean, it would be awfully nice. And I'm an evidence guy, obviously, you know, that's my world. It would be awfully nice if, you know, the big bombshell that he's referring to is just, you know, unassailable evidence to the level that it's impossible, you know, for MSNOW to look in the camera and deny. You know, we'll go to the classroom hypotheticals. I know you love them. You know, a tape recording of two officials saying, you know, he lost by 82,000 votes, but here we have 160 fake votes, 1,000. You know, again, is that going to happen? Probably not. The president does tend to, you know, over-dramatize some of these teases, but if I may be a broken record, if there's crystal clear evidence that fraud took place, that would be a good thing.
21: He's got the DNI director, he's got the FBI director, he's got the CIA director. They're all going to be there with him.
22: Yep.
21: They've been digging through this evidence, and the left, the Democrat Party, has done everything they can to get those ballots back so they can shred them. Doug, I think there's something there. It's just a matter of whether or not the media is going to say, oh, yeah, it's legit, and most certainly they won't.
22: All you can do is hope. That's number one. But then number two, you make the key point, which is certainly in my lifetime, I've never seen us get to a point where, like, you know, again, another hypothetical, crystal clear photograph, you know, of the defendant at the scene of the crime. Like, oh, that's fake. That's a doctored photograph. I mean, you know, they tend to come up with an argument for everything. So even back to my initial formulation,
21: yes,
22: if you had quote-unquote unassailable evidence of fraud, again, you would see ridiculous spins. But there does come a time when something is so clear that it just cannot be refuted, and I'm just hoping that that might be the case.
21: Well, we will. Well, they certainly were able to cover up Joe Biden's cognitive decline, which I think was clear and unrefuted.
22: Well, you just made the key point. You've got a guy who's completely and totally in decline.
21: Yes.
22: Happened
21: yes.
22: to my own dad. You know, very troubling and difficult in any family to see that happen. You know, and then my dad passed away at 83. But the point I'm making is if you can turn around, seriously, and say Joe Biden is, and now I'm quoting, of course, from, I think it was Scarborough, he's the best Joe Biden I've ever seen. How can you do that as a journalist? How is that possible?
21: I know. Because they can. I mean, honestly, it's a matter of indoctrination. Here's the problem. The leftist media went through the same indoctrination in J school that all of these Democrat socialists have gone through in their 12 years of college with their job at Starbucks trying to take over the Democrat Party. So that's why they don't cover it. They don't cover the stories. They don't bother to cover the stories. There are so many gigantic stories out, like the fraud that's happened in place in across the country. Trillions of dollars in fraud. Any other party, any other man was in charge, anybody else was doing the investigation, it would be every night, all night. Can you believe what we discovered? Oh my God in heaven. Leering centers in Minneapolis. Oh my God in heaven. Medical fraud here, there, and everywhere. But because because Donald Trump is the president and his Justice Department is looking into it, nobody cares.
22: I don't think we've ever seen, nor will we ever see again, most likely, a situation of rationalization to the levels that we've seen in the last 10 years. It's just unbelievable.
21: Yeah.
22: It just
21: goes really
22: on and on and on. And you know, somebody was joking, I think it might have been you, that Trump should come out with something, you know, in reverse, you know,
21: yes,
22: to get him to go against it.
21: Yes.
22: Yes.
21: Well, something like, oh, the SAVE Act, you definitely want to vote for the SAVE Act because Donald Trump hates it or something like that, you know.
22: Yeah, exactly. No. If Trump came out, he goes, look, I changed my mind. I think the SAVE Act is terrible. I apologize to everybody. They would pass it in 5 minutes.
21: By the way, I want to mention this. FBI fired a husband and wife analyst who refused to assist the Georgia 2020 election results. They were escorted out of the building. They said they didn't believe the investigation was justified and declined to work on the case. Not exactly the smartest move if you're an FBI agent, Doug.
22: Well, whether it's in the military or the Bureau, the FBI, of course, you do, you know, you're answering to superiors, obviously. You know, you've sworn an oath to faithfully, you know, do your job and so forth. So, again, you want to be a big hero and a martyr so you can get invited to left-wing cocktail parties, knock yourself out, but you're going to lose your job.
21: Well, they could have just played along and acted like they were investigating and put all the evidence in burn bags. You know, that's what
22: true.
21: The FBI...
22: No, that's a great point. Exactly.
21: That's the FBI.
22: Sabotage it, right? Yeah, sure.
21: I swear to God, that's exactly the way it is. I want to get to the Jack Smith he surveilled 44 members of Congress. Chuck Grassley is all up in his, rear end about this. He apparently obtained text messages that 44 members of Congress sent to senior White House officials during the final weeks of President Donald Trump's first term. What do you know about this, and what kind of trouble is this guy in?
22: Yeah, just covered it on N2 literally 10 minutes ago.
21: Gotcha.
22: And no, basically, you know, he is no surprise. Those of us who've, you know, studied the matter, read some books on it and stuff, know full well that he grossly politicized the process of justice. He obtained text messages from, get this, 40 Republicans and four Democrats.
21: Wow.
22: So right away, that right there, that's Exhibit 1, 2, and 3. And the point is, 10 times more importantly, though, is that he actually lied in Congress about it. He was asked a very good question, and I say that because as a trial lawyer, you know, a lot of times I see ineffective questions asked, like in Epstein.
21: I think I have it for you. Listen here.
0: Did the toll record that you requested from the senators, did they include the content of the phone calls?
1: No.
0: Did the records that you requested, the toll records from the members of Congress, include the content of text messages?
1: No.
21: Okay, so
22: that's exactly it. Thanks so much for that. Yeah, right on the money. And the point is, Rob, clearly untruthful, clearly lied on a material matter, obviously. And I say that because, you know, that's required. You're not being asked, you know, what's your shoe size in a comical hypothetical, you know. And the fact of the matter is they should seriously investigate him for perjury because he lied about it. And the reality is that, you know, I'm not even going to say when the history books are written because we already know it and it's already been done. This guy was a total disgrace to the process of law. I mean, where a lawyer really shows their true colors is interesting, and I won't use the name, but there's a very liberal law professor in New York City. He detests Trump. Yet, well, I'll give away his name because I'll plug his book. Why not? And yet he writes a book called The Myth of Birthright Citizenship, where he brilliantly goes through everything to show that birthright citizenship, as it's being argued right now, is not viable legally. So major kudos to him. Seriously, because a legal analyst shows their true chops when they put aside the toxicity. You know, if something cuts against Trump legally, I think you know me well enough to know, I'll point that out calmly.
21: Yep. I want to touch on that, the other side of the break, because Donald Trump is asking the Supreme Court to rehear that case. I don't know if it's possible. Also, I want to touch a little bit on this woman in the Zohran Mamdani administration had lined up a meeting with the ambassador from Iran. What kind of issues does that person face legally? Let's take a break and come back. More with Doug Burns on the other side of the break. This is the Rob Carson Show. 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

0: required me to my children to think about and see things that children should not have to see or think about. One example is when threats to my life were particularly intense a few years ago around the time of the Dobbs leak. My security detail sent me home with a bulletproof vest, and I carried it into my house, put it into my bedroom, dropped it down on a table, turned around, and my 12-year-old son was standing in the doorway of my bedroom, and he wanted to know what it was and why I had it, and I didn't know how to respond because maybe I lack imagination, but I didn't expect that performing this was going to put me in the position of explaining to my children what a bulletproof vest was and why I had to wear one.
1: That is Amy Coney here at Supreme Court Justice, and talking in a hearing yesterday about threats against the Supreme Court asking for more money for security. I think it's inarguable, but it is the result of stochastic terror created by the Democrat Party in the last 10 years, demonizing Supreme Court justices and certainly warning Supreme Court justices a world wind was coming to them if they got rid of Roe v. Wade. I'd love to hear your thoughts on this. Doug Burns.
2: Well, I mean, it's totally disgraceful. I put a lot of it on the liberal media. You know, we went from a situation where, you know, you'd have an intelligent discussion. I disagree with your analysis of the case. That's fine. Oh, let me hear your side of it. Absolutely. We went from that to the court's illegitimate, okay, the court's corrupt, and then we have a United States senior senator, Charles Schumer, saying, you won't know what hit you, Gorsuch.
1: Yes.
2: I mean, you have
1: yes.
2: to be kidding me with that, okay? That was a disgrace. And so the fact of the matter is, I heard you use the key word, whatever, reasonable. I mean, this was a reasonable request for increased funding for security. But it's disgraceful what's gone on. And as I like to point out with one little contextual historical fact, Antonin Scalia, who was a lightning rod, you know, for the left to criticize, he was confirmed 98-0 in the Senate.
1: Wow, wow. I want to move on to the DSA, the Democrat Socialists of America. They have a list, a wish list of things that they claim they're going to do when they get into power, including abolishing the Senate, the Electoral College, allowing the presidency to be chosen. Honestly, it's so a socialist ownership and Democrat control of utilities and key industries, including railroads, water, gas, electric, create unified Democrat and public banking system that socialize the fuel of the capitalist system. These are words of war. This isn't, you can't do this. You cannot do this to our government. This is not a political platform. This is seditious. What are your thoughts on this? First of all, it's not going to happen. Too many people have died, and too many will make them, they will go to war before any of this is tried.
2: Never going to happen. And the point is, the 2024 presidential election is very, very instructive, okay, because the people of the United States of America stepped up to the plate and made a clear, definitive statement that they were not impressed, being too generous, not going to tolerate, I should say, all of the Biden, you know, DEI running things off the rail, playing race cards every minute from the bottom of the deck. They weren't going to hear it. If you segue to, like, AOC and Gavin Newsom, and we've discussed this, obviously, you and I see them with no viability throughout the nation. And the stuff you just read off, the checklist,
1: stupid.
2: Has no viability, in my opinion.
1: Well, it cannot happen. You cannot overturn the Constitution of the United States. If you become a member of Congress, you are sworn to uphold the Constitution of the United States. None of that is constitutional. You cannot be allowed in Congress if you think you're going to get that crap done.
2: Well, it's funny because you just segued into something I wanted to say, so thanks.
1: What was that?
2: And that is that you're going to see possibly, you'll see maybe in the next few years, somebody under serious threat of being kicked out of Congress for the exact reason that you just articulated.
1: Well,
2: okay, you swear to uphold the Constitution and laws of the United States, and you can't start running your mouth all over the place with these idiotic, you know, wild notions.
1: What about this? A top official in Zohran Mamdani's administration secretly scheduled a meeting with Iran's UN ambassador. Trump's State Department forced it to shut down. Chip Roy says that Mayor Mamdani must be denaturalized and deported. That ain't going to happen. But, I mean, this is like beyond Logan Act kind of stuff here, dude, especially since we're at war with Iran, not necessarily declared, but certainly they are a political adversary of us. not to be spoken to, not to be reasoned with, not to be negotiated with. Your thoughts?
2: Well, if it were with an ally, just go with that, a little factual twist. Improperly conducting foreign policy as a private U.S. citizen typically violates the Logan Act. I'm reading something, which is the advantage of being on the radio.
1: Yes.
2: But joking aside, she could easily face investigation and even prosecution for violating the Logan Act.
1: 100%.
2: As you say, just double and triple it when it's with somebody that we're in a military conflict with.
1: One other thing, we got literally about 30 seconds. I've been talking about other stuff. Reintroducing the argument about birthright citizen to the Supreme Court isn't going to happen. Otherwise, Indiana Senator's bill is going to codify it. Trump's birthright citizens order. They're going to try it that way. What do you think?
2: Yeah, rehearing is very rare. They have a rule on it, but it hasn't happened in like 50 years. They should try legislation in Congress, particularly more on the birth tourism even than on the illegal alien part. Birth tourism can be cured legislatively, in my opinion, easily. Gotcha. The other one, a little harder.
1: Maybe. Is there a ruling for the judges who voted for this in the next hearing to pull their heads out of their butts? Because I think that was what happened with the last one, is their rear ends, their heads were up their rear ends, Doug.
2: I think that's a very apt legal description.
1: All right. Yeah, great to talk to you, man. Have a great rest of your week, and we'll talk again soon. All right, let's take a break and come back. This is the Rob Carson Show.
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0: This is not an EV. And it never will be. Come on. Man, oh, man, oh, man, oh, man, oh, man. What a time I'm having here in Washington, D.C. Moved to the studio on Monday. Didn't do the show then, did the show yesterday, had some technical difficulties, and then, of course, we are on track today. Just a few little lighting things we're going to do, otherwise it's perfect. Yesterday was extraordinary. Monday, you'll recall, I went to the White House, or to the Capitol, and got a tour of the Capitol with House Speaker Mike Johnson and other conservative influencers. I got to introduce everybody. Little old me selling cars 6 years ago. I got to introduce everybody to the event, and it was a blast. And there was this part where we were in the House chambers, and Mike Johnson's there, and we're in the House chambers. And he says, "Here's how we vote." And he walks over, and he has a little card, and he taps it, well, you know, on the place where you vote. And all of a sudden, his name lit up there. Said, "Mike Johnson, ding, ding, ding." And I said, "Wait a minute, did you just pass the SAVE Act?" And he started laughing out loud. It was remarkable. It was remarkable. I don't think they're ready for me. We were in Mike Johnson's office, and they had Fox News playing on the monitor. And I said, "Mr. Speaker, why are you running Fox News? You should have Newsmax on there." And he said, "I don't know why anybody put that crap on there." And he laughed about it. It was incredible. Yesterday, I'm hanging out, just walking down the hall. All of a sudden, I see, holy hell, that's Nick Shirley. Nick Shirley is in the building. He's sitting in the makeup chair. I went in and talked to Nick Shirley. Then yesterday I met Mark Meadows. Mark Meadows is saying, I said, hi, Mark Meadows. My name's Rob. And he stopped me and he goes, "I know you, Rob Carson." I'm like, "Shut the front door." Rick Santorum, same thing. "Hey, I'm Rob okay, you already know me. Great, fantastic." Then Dr. Oz. Meet Mehmet Oz, Dr. Oz in the hall. I'd met him before at the Christmas party. And I said, "Man, you are doing just a terrific job exposing all of this fraud." And I gave him one of my T-shirts, "Don't Catch the Stupid" shirts. I gave everybody one of my "Don't Catch the Stupid" shirts. And I explained why I came up with the expression, "Don't Catch the Stupid." And he laughed out loud. He thought it was really funny. And I'm sharing this with you because I want to share this experience with you on a personal level. All the things that I just told you, you're not going to hear from news anchors. You're not going to hear from others. You're just going to hear it from this wide-eyed kid from Iowa who, after many years in broadcasting, now has a studio in the heart of the swamp. Unbelievable. Hour number two is going to be as epic or even more so than the first. If that's possible, don't go anywhere.
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2: Fox News, I'm Sue Guzman. The U.S. military completing an 11th night of strikes against Iran. Secretary of State Marco Rubio telling leaders at a summit in the Philippines that these new attacks are about securing global shipping and keeping Iran from controlling the Strait of Hormuz.
3: If that is threatened, then I think the global economy is threatened, and the rules which have underpinned 150 years of international trade and commerce are also threatened, and that cannot be allowed to happen.
2: Heavy rains expected from Texas to the Florida Panhandle.
4: Tropical storm Bertha is expected to remain a tropical storm as it moves through coastal southeastern Louisiana by Wednesday. Bertha will bring some impacts to southeastern Louisiana as well as Mississippi. Minor to moderate storm surge flooding, especially east of the Mississippi River. Strong gusty winds potentially leading to some isolated power outages.
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5: 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A chance of showers tonight and tomorrow. After an overnight low of 64, expect a high of 85 tomorrow with a high of 90 on Thursday. 68 degrees tonight for Cottonwood in the Verde Valley with a high on Wednesday of 94 and 90 on Thursday. 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
0: This is the Rob Carson Show, looking and sounding the same as we did last week. but now in the Newsmax studios in the heart of Washington, D.C. It's hard to believe. I remember Rush used to say he didn't want to be a member of the cocktail set here in Washington, D.C. He didn't want to be part of the swamp. I am not becoming that, by the way. I'm never going to be part of the cocktail set because I don't drink cocktails. Not anymore, anyway. so there's no fear of that because the reason why I came here was because of you. And the reason why I came here was to bring you here. And so I'm never going to be anybody but who I am authentically as someone who is a Midwesterner by birth, someone who has been through many, many things in his life, has done many, many jobs, some of them very, very difficult physically to get here. But that's never going to change. But, you know, it's kind of like Mr. Smith Goes to Washington, Metallica style. That's what you're experiencing with me. And when I share these stories, like, for instance, of going to the United States Capitol on Monday, it's from the perspective of a wide-eyed kid from Iowa, because I've never stopped having a sense of wonder, and I never will. And yesterday when I was introducing myself to different folks like Dr. Oz, I'm sure they look at me like, who is this guy? I mean, I think the the energy is positive, and Dr. Oz was incredibly welcoming, especially when I said, Dr. Oz, what? I got a T-shirt for you, man. He's like, what? Okay. And I held up this shirt that says, don't catch the stupid. And I explained why I came up with the expression, don't catch the stupid. And I stood 6 feet away from him. And I said, you remember back in 2020 when the government said, if I stand this far away from you, you'd be perfectly fine and you'd live. And then I stepped a couple feet closer to him. And I said, and then they said, if I stood this close to you, you'd die. And he goes, oh, my God. God, yes. And then he mentioned he was in a congressional hearing or an interview the other day, and he said, you can't fix stupid. He relayed that after I gave him the T-shirt that said, don't catch the stupid. I have a funny feeling I'm the only radio and TV personality ever give him a T-shirt. It was funny. And then Nick Shirley was here. Nick Shirley just walking around, and I said, man, you're just kicking butt. You're just doing a great job. And he's kind of in a fog. It's interesting because he had this phalanx of security people, including this one dude. He looks like he should be on, American Chopper, you know. And, I mean, he's got tattoos everywhere and all this, and he's part of the security. I'm not even going to mess with him. But to talk to Nick Shirley briefly, and listen, he didn't give me a lot of time because he's so bloody busy and he's being confronted by everybody. But that's fine. That's perfectly fine. And then, of course, Mark Meadows, had a delightful conversation with Mark Meadows and Rick Santorum yesterday. It was just cool. And again, I'm bringing this. I share this from the perspective of a wide-eyed kid from Iowa. I don't talk about, well, I discussed whatever policy with whoever, whatever, whatever, you know. No, I'm not here for that. I'm here to connect in a different fashion. And I'm going to tell you right now that very soon we're going to have guests seating in this studio, and we're going to grab people down the hall, and we're going to sit them down, and we're going to talk about not only policy, but also just about other stuff. Talking about, I don't even care. We'll talk about all sorts of stuff. But it's going to be definitely different than anything Washington, D.C. has experienced before. When I moved here and I put all my stuff a year ago in a U-Haul trailer behind my Bronco, like a college kid moving out of the dorms for the first time to his first job, I said I was going to make a noise. They couldn't ignore, and we're doing that. And guess what? We haven't even turned up the volume yet. We haven't even turned up the volume yet. Oh, the volume has come. So did you hear about the magic fart? I know I normally don't use that word, but everybody else is using it. I said, so what the heck? Why not use the word magic fart? Apparently, Chuck Schumer yesterday released one on Capitol Hill. He was speaking. I have not been able to detect the offending gaseous emission, but here is Chuck Schumer yesterday. And the reason why I'm calling it the magic fart is because I couldn't hear it. And it's kind of, you know, akin to the grassy knoll. Maybe it was somebody from the third row up in the Senate who did it. It could be like the grassy knoll or the assy knoll, as the case may be. Here is Chuck Schumer, I guess, releasing gaseous emissions yesterday on Capitol Hill.
19: And we need a complete investigation that's independent. Now on Iran and the NDAA. When all
0: there
19: the Trump
0: is.
19: Administration.
0: There it is. Did you hear it? Hold on. I'm going to find it. I'm going to crank it. Try not to make this. Here it is.
19: The NDAA.
0: Right there. I'm going to crank it up a little bit more. Here we go. That's the fire right there. Wow, that's amazing. That is it right there. So it's either emanating from Chuck Schumer or from what we'll call the assy knoll, which could be, you know, three rows up in the Senate chambers. Everybody's talking about Chuck Schumer letting one go. I mean, I know, sometimes I have the sense of humor of a 14-year-old boy. No, actually, all the time I have the sense of humor of a 14-year-old boy. So, Chuck Schumer. Wasn't it Jerry Nadler, the Nadler, the Batman villain? Didn't he crank one? You do not want to be around when he lets one go. But there you go, ladies and gentlemen. You heard the forensic evidence. Rob Carson stopped the tape and turned up the volume, just like a forensic scientist, and discovered the actual sound of the gaseous emission from the rear end of Chuck Schumer, which he was able to pass gas yesterday because for once he didn't have his head up there blocking it. So that was kind of cool. Donald Trump yesterday did an interview with Trey Hinkst about what's going on in Iran, because we are doing unofficially, it's called Operation B-Slap. It's called Operation B-Slap. It's going to be going on for a while. Here is Donald Trump talking about this and how the Iranians just lie.
20: Was there a specific piece of intelligence that made you decide to launch this operation?
21: Well, it was specific in the sense that it just never stops, and they're going to go forward, and they wanted a nuclear weapon. We knew they wanted a nuclear weapon. If they have a nuclear weapon, Israel wouldn't be here. Look,
20: They said they didn't want a nuclear weapon.
21: Well, they say that. Everything they say is a lie. They lie. I've never seen anything like it.
0: It's like Joe Biden.
21: They also,
0: it's like Barack Obama,
21: come out and they'll tell you we never discuss nuclear, and we're in a room for 5 hours. That's all we discuss.
0: Yeah, I know.
21: And they'll walk out and say nuclear was not discussed. Everything was discussed ad nauseum. They were going to have a nuclear weapon within 2 weeks. Had we not done the B-2 bombers, bombed their nuclear sites, their three nuclear sites, and there's another one we're looking at right now, as
0: you
21: know.
0: That is cool. Then there's Pickaxe Mountain. Is this place where all the nuclear dust is, and here is the president talking about that.
21: We're looking at Pickaxe because somebody said there's a little activity. You know, we have cameras, Space Force, we have cameras
0: everywhere.
21: They can read the badge, they can read your name, probably Muhammad. They can read your name.
0: That's probably got Muhammad on it.
21: Name and a badge from space.
0: I'm saying there's about a 95% chance the name of Mohammed's going to be on that badge.
21: And every area of Pickaxe, but the other three are covered.
20: But specifically,
21: if they make any move, we immediately go and do whatever we have to do. But they haven't. On the other, they were so decimated.
20: Some weapons experts say that the United States doesn't have the ability to strike deep enough with these bunker buster bombs at Pickaxe Mountain.
21: They can go deep. We have good stuff.
0: Yep.
21: Nobody knows about Pickaxe. By the way, nobody knows if they're doing anything in Pickaxe. It's just something that comes up. We have cameras on it. There's very little activity there. But if there's even just a small amount, we'll hit it.
0: Yeah, and also Donald Trump has basically resumed the Strait of Hormuz naval blockade, so Iran's not going to get any goods. They're not going to be able to sell any goods. And Jim Gossett did this as Louis Armstrong on the Rob Carson Show. Genius.
22: We've got to ride the block Hormuz.
0: Come on.
22: We got a right to shut it down.
0: I do now.
22: Iran's leader is a clown.
0: He's
22: They're in clear violation.
0: He's a gay clown.

Gosnell. My goodness. Nobody does comedy like Jim Gossett in this year radio program. You can support him by going to patreon.com, Jim Gossett Comedy, patreon.com, Jim Gossett Comedy. On the way, talking about this new Democrat Socialists of America nonsense, a wealthy investor and podcast host reveals what cured him of his Trump derangement syndrome, and Apple and Google suppressed negative Graham Platner stories for months on their news platforms. That's coming up. This is the Rob Carson Show. 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
8: Well, anyway, today I just stick to real estate. You know, with the market these days, if you own anything but land, you own a popcorn farm. Oh, somebody's stepping a duck.
9: I sounded like Chuck Schumer. That's Brian, our producer at the WCBM in Baltimore, who has the, like me, a head full of useless knowledge. But every once in a while, it's like, oh, you know what? I just thought of a movie soundbite about farting. That's you know, he asked me to quote, you know, whatever, you know, the Constitution. No, but I can tell you, you know, in the movie, whatever. Which one was that? Was that Old School? That was Caddyshack. I should know. Oh my God! I just embarrassed myself. Any man in good standing, whether you be like Gen X or Boomer, you would know that movie. That's from Caddyshack. You should be able to quote everything from that movie. Thank you, Brian. You know, Brian sure knows how to class up the joint, don't he? He really does. This is hilarious. I thought this was kind of interesting, and I think you're going to see a little bit more of this as the Democrat Party continues to disintegrate. And it is disintegrating. I realize that these Democrat Socialists of America, you know, appear to be formidable, but they're not. They're a bunch of little children. They're a bunch of little children. And you see, the thing is, many of you actually took up arms against evil, whether that be Al-Qaeda or others in places like Iraq and Afghanistan, maybe against communism in Korea. Some of you you older folks, you know, maybe in Vietnam and all of this. And now these little jackasses who have no life experience think they're going to come along with their 12 years of college, their $250,000 worth of student loan debt, and no freaking job, and they're going to take over our country, get rid of the Senate.

0: we will so kick your rear ends clean up between your shoulders, you won't even know what the hell hit you. And I'm telling you, and I told you, Hillbillies, Homeboys, and Hebrews, we've had enough of this nonsense. And you're flexing your supposed muscle with your flaccid little arms that can barely lift up you can't even lift a venti from Starbucks because you're so friggin' weak. You got to go with a little grandy from Starbucks. You're so friggin' weak, and you're still wearing masks at your meetings, and you have purple hair, and you're non-binary. You think you're going to beat us Hillbillies and Homeboys? You're out of your little nuts, all right? It ain't gonna happen. It's not gonna friggin' happen. And as Donald Trump continues through his term here, and as we maintain and even gain seats in both houses of Congress, you're gonna start hearing more of this. This is Chamath, I'm gonna try and pronounce this, guys, Palihapitiya. Nailed it. Palihapitiya. I'm going to go with that. He is an investor, manages portfolios worth billions of dollars, co-hosts All In podcast with David Sachs, Trump's Bitcoin czar, and he says that he's been lied to, and it just clicked about his TDS. Here it is.
1: The reality is that most of us were lied to by the media about President Trump. And if you just go back to the source...
0: And they're still lying to everyone about Donald Trump.
1: ...material... You should take away two things. One, he didn't say half the things he said. And two, why did these other people just fabricate what they wanted to say so that they could essentially assassinate his character?
0: And attempt to assassinate him now four times.
1: I think that that second thing is completely unacceptable in America. And there's still been no repercussions, really. I took the time to learn about it. I admitted where, you know, the way that I met him was I admitted on the pod, which, you know, has millions of viewers, and I said, I got it totally wrong, because I went and I watched Charlottesville, and you know the first person to call me?
2: Who was it?
1: President Trump.
0: Yeah.
1: And I got to know him, and I put the phone down, I called my wife, and I said, we got it totally, totally wrong, we were lied to. And then I got to know him, and he is fantastic.
0: And after all of this, and this is going to continue to grow. I told you this after the election, freedom, patriotism was going to spread throughout the globe, and the last bastions of this nonsense is these Democrat-run population centers like New York City, because every time socialism wins in a state or a city like that, everybody leaves. And it was also completely wrecked in the 2024 election. We left it behind. But these stupid children with no life experience think they're going to reinvent the wheel and all of this nonsense. Here are some of the extreme ideas of these children who we are going to spank. I mean, I honestly, certainly at the ballot box, but if need be, there are other ways, because we aren't going to allow this nonsense to happen. Abolish the Senate and the Electoral College. Ain't going to happen. Abolish the police and prison. My God, you ought to be just having your birthday party at Chuck E. Cheese, for God's sake. You have no business naming... You're in the position to demand nothing. And by the way, what I've already covered here is unconstitutional. If you become a member of Congress, you must swear to uphold the Constitution. If you foment or forward these, your ass needs to be kicked out of Congress. You cannot be sworn into Congress. And I'm going to tell you, there are millions of us who will make sure that doesn't happen. We move on. Dismantle ICE and end all deportations. Replace capitalism, private property, and social ownership. Really? You and what army? Nationalize key industries and utilities. This is seditious treason. This is not a party platform. This is a party that cannot exist in America. This movement cannot be allowed to go forward. Establish a unified public banking system. Again, bat guano crazy communist nonsense. Cancel all student and medical debt. That would cause massive collapses of industries, including the healthcare system. Nationalize fossil fuel companies. That would mean they would shut down fossil fuels altogether. Support for global BDS movement against Israel. And, of course, on top of everything else, they are anti-Semites. There you go. On top of every other thing, they are anti-Semites. They are not going to succeed. Here is Jesse Waters, and this isn't a movement. This is the declaration of war. This is a declaration of war, because we aren't going to let this succeed.
2: We designed a system, a machine, over the course of the last half century to make it more difficult to build. It was intentionally designed. It wasn't by chance. It wasn't by happenstance. It was designed not to build.
3: The communists don't want to build. They want to destroy and punish the people who built this country. And if you challenge them, you're a racist. This isn't a political party. It's a tantrum. And if it's not contained, it'll get violent. So protect yourself.
4: This is not a game. Everybody needs to understand. These crazy little mini Mamdanis who are popping up all around the country, they are a danger to you and your family. This is not a game. This is essential for your well-being and your family.
0: They have declared war on the country, and we will respond however we need to. Let's take a break and come back. Gordon Chang joins us next. Don't go anywhere.
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9: Fox News, I'm Sue Guzman. The U.S. military completing an 11th night of strikes against Iran. Secretary of State Marco Rubio telling leaders at a summit in the Philippines that these new attacks are about securing global shipping and keeping Iran from controlling the Strait of Hormuz.
10: If that is threatened, then I think the global economy is threatened, and the rules which have underpinned 150 years of international trade and commerce are also threatened. And that cannot be allowed to happen.
9: Heavy rains expected from Texas to the Florida Panhandle.
11: Tropical Storm Bertha is expected to remain a tropical storm as it moves through coastal southeastern Louisiana by Wednesday. Bertha will bring some impacts to southeastern Louisiana as well as Mississippi. Minor to moderate storm surge flooding, especially east of the Mississippi River. Strong gusty winds potentially leading to some isolated power outages.
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12: 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A chance of showers tonight and tomorrow. After an overnight low of 64, expect high of 85 tomorrow with a high of 90 on Thursday. 68 degrees tonight for Cottonwood in the Verde Valley with a high on Wednesday of 94 and 90 on Thursday. 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

0: really believe in open borders and not having deportations, that's just incredibly contrary to law enforcement and security.
1: America has a really long history of welcoming working class immigrants.
0: But we have criminal illegal aliens in the country. Don't they need to be removed?
1: We believe that demilitarizing the border, that violent oppression of working class immigrants who come here, is not something that most Americans want.
2: So you can break into the country, rape and kill us, and stay for free. That's what ancient civilizations used to call war. But borders are just the start. Next up, police. They don't want to just defund a few million here and there. They want to take the budget down to zero.
3: Yeah.
2: No police. Because the criminals, they're not who we think they are.
4: Why is it so difficult to understand that in the future we might need less policing in the future? We actually would like our justice system to handle a real cause of crime in the country. People in the billionaire class are getting away with terrible crimes against many Americans because they're profiteering on things.
3: These
4: like
3: are the voices of the indoctrinated Democrat socialists of America. Gordon Chang, by the way, at Gordon G. Chang on the Newsmax, expert on all things China, author of some terrific books, including The Coming Collapse of China. Gordon Chang, first of all, welcome to the show. This is the first time you're on the air here from my studio. I mean, you're not here, but my new studio in the Newsmax building in the heart of Washington, D.C.
5: Congratulations. That's terrific.
3: It was quite a move. but you know what I find ironic is you've got a bunch of idiotic students who've been indoctrinated in American institutions with Chinese propaganda, yet in 1989, it was students that led the freedom movement that the communist Chinese crushed. Isn't that kind of ironic?
5: Well, it certainly is ironic. And by the way, after the Cold War, we just sort of forgot about educating our children. So really, this is on us.
3: Yeah.
5: How could you have all of this occurring? Well, we were in control, and we just completely failed to teach the Cold War and America. So we are now suffering from our failure in the past.
3: I want you to listen to this supposed leader. I think he's 12 years old. Sheikh Ridik or whatever. It should be ridiculous. Talking about how we fell for the propaganda about socialism and communism. It really wasn't murderous, and it didn't leave 100 million people in body pits.
4: So there's been a lot of propaganda since the Cold War and Red Scares in the United States, where very powerful people in the United States felt threatened by the politics we represent. So that's why, you know, a lot of people never learned about the history of democratic socialists in the United States and that it was organized workers who pushed for things like a 40-hour work week or ending child labor. And these are things that, that are part of the legacy of democratic socialism in this country, and that's really against nationalism and fascism.
3: Yeah, again, nonsense, absolutely nonsense. They want to get rid of the Defense Department. They want to get rid of police. They want to get rid of prisons. They want to get rid of the Senate. They want to make the presidency elected by members of the House. I mean, honestly, first of all, A, it's not going to fly. But, I mean, these are ridiculous demands from children, as far as I'm concerned. What do you think?
5: Oh, certainly. And we got to remember that although it seems inconceivable that these guys could take power, you look at the surveys that show that socialism is favored by a majority of younger age cohorts in our country, who eventually one day will get into the age where they will be senators, they will be presidents, Supreme Court justices. So this is a existential crisis for us.
3: Yeah.
5: Remember, there are a lot of democracies that voted themselves into dictatorships, into communism. So let's remember that as we think about how we're going to deal with this.
3: Well, I think we should treat it as someone declaring war on our country. That's what I think.
5: Absolutely.
3: This is a seditious movement. It cannot be allowed to stand. These people cannot be sworn into Congress because they are swearing with their movement they will not uphold the Constitution and America as founded. This includes the three branches of government. And so I don't think we will get to the point of a physical conflict, but certainly this, as far as I'm concerned, is a declaration of war on the United States by children who have no concept of how to wage one.
5: Well, first of all, we have got to take back the educational process, which
3: yes,
5: is going
3: sir.
5: To be difficult because
3: yes,
5: the
3: sir.
5: Teachers' unions and things. But also, we got to remember that Justice Jackson said that the Constitution is not a suicide pact. And what that means in practice is that there are times when First Amendment protections are going to be narrow, where the government can start restricting speech, which you couldn't do at other times.
3: Yes.
5: So remember that we have to, and this is very difficult for Americans to accept, but there are going to be times, and this looked like one of them, where we are going to have to accept more government restrictions. I know a lot of people don't want to do it, but this is an existential crisis because, as you point out, democratic socialists mean to destroy our country.
3: Well, fomenting revolutionary sedition is not protected speech. Those are words of war. Okay, it's not a war of words. Those are words of war. When you say you are all going to overthrow our country as founded, those are words of war, sir.
5: Yes. Well, in the 2020 election, tomorrow, President Trump's going to give a speech, which
3: yes.
5: will include foreign interference in the 2020 election.
3: Yes.
5: You've got to remember that in the 2020 election, China openly and surreptitiously fomented violence on American streets.
3: Yes.
5: And this should never have been permitted. It was, during the Biden administration, that was during the first Trump administration. During the Biden administration, they continued that lax policy towards China's infiltration of our political system. In the second Trump administration, this is not going to stand. And we have got to start moving against, for instance, communist China, which has been fomenting violence, which, by the way, if it's done by a college student, that's crime. If it's done by a foreign country, that's an act of war.
3: 100%. Marco Rubio plans a high-level meeting focused on far-left terrorism. 60 countries represented, expected to attend. And this sounds like a way they're going after not only Antifa, but possibly also people like Neville Singham, who is a tool of the Chinese Communist Party, and George Soros as well. So this is kind of a whole earth approach to this, and maybe just the beginning of what is a war against this the leftism that has infiltrated countries around the world. What do you think?
5: Absolutely. We know that, well, Neville Roy Singham's an American citizen, so he
3: yes.
5: has First Amendment rights.
3: Yes.
5: But he does not have a First Amendment right to not register under the Foreign Agents Registration Act, FARA, and he also doesn't have a First Amendment right to try to surreptitiously funnel money into the U.S., violating banking laws. And we know that he has been working with the Communist Party's United Front Work Department, which is the part of the ruling organization that subverts foreign governments. So he has obligations, which he has broken a number of laws to go after him.
3: No. He's an American citizen living in China. I would assume, I'm not going to hold my breath about his extradition, but because he is an American citizen on foreign soil, that's going to not only mean far-reaching charges, possibly, maybe even bordering on espionage, but don't you suppose the possibility of diplomatic pressure to get him extradited might happen?
5: Maybe.
3: No.
5: We do not have an extradition treaty with China, which is
3: I got you.
5: We don't want the Chinese reaching into our country.
3: I know.
5: But if Singham actually travels outside China, and if he travels to a country where we do have an extradition treaty, then we can grab him. And that's going to be important for us. So
3: we need to watch
5: his movements. That means he's probably not going to leave his home in Shanghai.
3: Mm-hmm.
5: But nonetheless, we can go after the people he works with who are in our country. Because we know that from Fox News reporting how extensive Singham's network is.
3: Absolutely. Gordon Chang, we got to take a break and come back. I got a couple things I want to cover on the other side of the break, including China's economy slowing down, and also Christian persecution in China is on the upswing. Cover those things on the other side of the break. This is the Rob Carson Show.
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14: We're KQ&A.
15: So you preferred your pronouns to be...
16: They and them.
15: They and them.
16: Okay. So do you need me to explain how to use that?
15: Nope, because I'm not going to.
3: You know, yesterday on Capitol Hill, the chancellor of UC San Francisco, the chancellor of the university, couldn't say that only women can have babies.
17: Of course, the vast majority of pregnancies are in women, and I have absolutely no problem with using the word pregnant women. I use it myself.
18: Has a non-biological woman ever had a baby?
17: A transgender person can.
18: That's not a biological woman. Has a non-biological woman ever had a baby?
17: No, it's ridiculous.
3: You know, we were talking about higher education, Gordon Chang. You got the chancellor of a university saying that most pregnancies happen with biological women. I mean, what the hell? If you would have dropped us on the planet 30 years ago and heard that, you would have said, how does he have a job in higher education, Gordon Chang?
5: Yeah, this is Maoism. You know, this is, you have to go back to some of the darkest periods in the history of the People's Republic to find statements like this. Oh. And this is because of, I don't know, you know, just to me, it's incomprehensible. But there are certain facts. People can have different political opinions, but there are facts. And if you don't acknowledge facts, you're in a world of hurt.
3: Yeah, well, this is very, very eye-opening because it showed us that despite the fact we live in the freest country in the world, people can still be brainwashed like they were in communist China, like they were in the Soviet Union. It's really quite frightening. I mean, we looked at this Democrat Socialist of America meeting the other day, and three-fourths of the people sitting in the crowd were still wearing freaking surgical masks. I mean, mission accomplished, communist China.
5: Yeah, absolutely crazy. And you see people in their own cars with masks,
3: I know,
5: which is incomprehensible.
3: I always I like to play with people when I'm in a grocery store. And, you know, I mean, there are obvious signs of when people are sick and they have to wear a surgical mask. But I see a healthy young person with his girlfriend wearing a surgical mask. I immediately say, oh, my God, is there another strain of COVID I didn't know about? Should I be wearing a mask? And they look at me like, you know, and the other people around me either look really, if I'm in Whole Foods, they all give me a dirty look. If I'm anywhere else, they kind of chuckle.
5: Yeah. Well, you know, one of the things is that
3: yes.
5: because people have this aversion to germs,
3: yes.
5: Those kids are not resilient to the germs existing in our world.
3: Yeah.
5: And you have some older people like me who probably have a lot more resistance to COVID because we grew up with dirt. We ate
3: I know.
5: Dirt. You know,
3: I know. We did.
5: You know, well, anyway.
3: Yeah, I know. You know what I'm saying. Yeah, okay. Let's move on to other stuff. It is utterly ridiculous. As they say, those who are made to believe absurdities will commit atrocities, and that has been that way for forever. And unfortunately, I couldn't believe it could happen in America, but lo and behold, it did. I want to move on here. A lot of articles on the persecution of the Christians in China. What is this all about? Why is this sudden? I know they've got the Uyghurs who are Muslims, but apparently there's a movement against Christians going on in China right now.
5: Yes. Well, since 2016, Xi Jinping has had a program of sinicization of religion. And that means with regard to Catholics and Protestants, it means replacing images of Jesus Christ with those of Xi Jinping, changing sermons so that they promote atheism. This is across the board. China has a complicated religious situation. It has five official churches. Two of them are Christian. One Catholic, one Protestant. But you also have the unofficial churches, both Catholic and Protestant. And yes, Xi Jinping has been able to control the official churches because they are basically instrumentalities of the state. He has had a difficult time, especially with what's the so-called House Protestants. In other words, Protestants don't pray in big churches, even unofficial churches.
3: But
5: pray at home.
3: Yes.
5: And there's something like 115 million Protestants, it is believed. We don't know the real number, but the point is they're persecuted, so they hide. Because they hide, they can't be counted, but they are in the tens of millions, and Beijing doesn't know what to do with them.
3: Yeah. Well, it's this is why they keep pictures of the dear leader in every home in North Korea. China's economic expansion has slowed more quickly than expected amid a $1.5 trillion campaign aimed at tackling hidden local government debt. You know, a lot of these things are coming to bear on China. The manufacturing leaving China, coming back to America, among other things, tariffs and whatnot. And then, of course, the United States essentially can flow of oil internationally. Do you suppose the feces is hitting the fan in China economically?
5: Well, it is. I mean, just today, China's National Bureau of Statistics announced that the economy grew 4.3% in the second quarter of this year. That was below expectations. And that 4.3% number, even though more realistic, is probably well in the real growth rate. Nobody knows the real growth rate in China.
3: It's certainly not 4.3%. They're lying about their population numbers. I'm sure they're lying about their economic growth numbers. I'll bet it's half of what they're saying, to be quite honest.
5: Or it could even be contraction. We have signs of contraction in China. People can reasonably argue that there's 1% growth, but 4.3% is high.
3: Yeah. We've got to go because your phone is kind of cracking up a little bit. Gordon Chang, thank you as always, sir. Fantastic to have on the show. Gordon G. Chang on X. Make it a favorite. Follow him, and you will get glorious amounts of, copious amounts of information about China and elsewhere on that X site. Thanks for joining me, Gordon. Have a glorious rest of your week. Okay, sir?
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0: So Donald Trump says he has complete and total backing for Mike Lindell as governor of the state of Minnesota. Michelle Tafoya also running up there. And, of course, primary coming up, I'm guessing. I haven't had a chance to see when the primary is. But Lindell sounds like he could be the guy with Trump's endorsement. That's, you know, it's a pretty big deal. Pretty big deal in Minnesota. And it's hard to say, you know, Democrats in Minnesota are like the frogs in the boiling water. And you got to kind of wonder if certainly in the hinterlands, though, all this corruption with the Somali leering centers and whatnot, is Minnesota ready for a change? Is the corruption in Minnesota at Twin Cities voting, has it been interrupted enough to allow free and fair elections and allow a Republican to win? I don't know. I don't know. We'll find out. But I have a slogan for him. Suffocate the Democrat Party with a MyPillow. Yeah, how about that? I think that'd be pretty good. This year, suffocate the Democrat Party in Minnesota. It's the Democrat Farmers and Laborers Party. I mean, it's like Hammer and Sickle City. Suffocate the DFL with a MyPillow. Vote Mike Lindell. I get a kick out of me. So, you know, our foundation was strong and has been, and it is challenged occasionally. We will suffocate the Democrat Socialists of America. But we started off with this financial system set up by Hamilton, and it became the gold standard, which was gotten rid of in 1971. I decided this last year to take some money that I had in a 401k from selling cars and go with Birch Gold. I've been endorsing Birch Gold. I finally had the money there. I'm saying it wasn't performing. I mean, it was a flat line for years. What the heck? Who designed this program? It was terrible. So I called Birch Gold, and I you know, texted my name, Rob, to 989-898, got information, and then pulled the trigger. Yeah, and so I'm letting it ride. If you want to shore up the foundation for your financial well-being, consider precious metals as a part of it, and consider Birch Gold. Birch Gold is the gold standard, and if you want to get information about doing that, text my name, Rob, to 989898. Rob to 989898. Five-star rating for the Better Business Bureau, and they've got my money. Birch Gold. Text Rob to 989898 today. On the other side of the break, the third hour of the Rob Carson Show from the heart of the swamp, Newsmax Studios. Don't go anywhere.
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2: Fox News, I'm Ted Linder. Representative Andy Biggs, a fierce ally of President Trump's, won the Republican nomination for Arizona governor. Biggs defeating fellow Representative David Schweikert in the primary and will face Democrat Governor Katie Hobbs in November. U.S. Central Command launching more military strikes in Iran Tuesday.
3: This marks the 11th night in a row CENTCOM putting out word that the strikes for tonight are over. They lasted at least 1 hour. CENTCOM saying that the purpose of the strikes, once again, to try and degrade Iran's ability to attack shipping in the Strait of Hormuz.
2: Fox's Steve Harrigan. Heavy rains expected from Texas to the Florida Panhandle.
4: Tropical storm Bertha is expected to remain a tropical storm as it moves through coastal southeastern Louisiana by Wednesday. Bertha will bring some impacts to southeastern Louisiana as well as Mississippi. Minor to moderate storm surge flooding, especially east of the Mississippi River. Strong gusty winds potentially leading to some isolated power outages.
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5: 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A chance of showers today after an overnight low of 64. Expect a high of 85 today in the Prescott Quad Cities with a high of 90 tomorrow. 68 for your overnight low in Cottonwood in the Verde Valley with a high today of 94 and 90 on Thursday. 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
8: 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Gary McNamara and Eric Harley talk about everything from politics to social issues and news of the day. 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
9: All across America, we are Red Eye Radio. He is Eric Harley and I'm Gary McNamara. Good morning.
10: Hi. How are you?
9: Hanging in there.
10: It's hot.
9: Oh, yeah. That's, you know, one thing here. We had a, at my house, we had a power outage. And it's really interesting because I'm in a group text with my neighbors. And, you know, it's, the group text is never political. Even on election day. It'll come up, you know, somebody will throw out on our, and it's just people on our street. Right. Will throw out, hey, if you want to vote today, it's up at the school around the corner.
10: All right.
9: That's it.
10: Okay.
9: I've never, ever seen one thing political on it.
10: All right. Okay.
9: There seems to be a certain sensitivity to, hey, we're just here. This is just to communicate what's going on in our neighborhood.
10: Right.
9: You know, it's not, for example, if you've seen, you know, even everything, even LinkedIn has become political at times, and you go to Next Door now, which really was about, you know, neighbors being able to keep in contact with other neighbors, has become political. And I think, and I don't know the politics of the people that started the group text.
10: Right.
9: One neighbor asked me if I wanted to be added on, and I went, yeah, okay, fine.
10: Okay.
9: You know, sometimes it's, how do I find a cheap shovel, you know, because I'm doing my garden. Well, I'll give you one, whatever.
10: Yeah.
9: And that's fine.
10: That's cool.
9: But when we had the, this was about between 5 and 5:30 on Sunday, when it was 105, the power went out. And so I went to the group text and everything else, and I knew what it was. And immediately, you know, the whether it's AI or whatever, the utilities, within minutes, they tell you what it is and precisely where it is, which is great.
10: Yeah, sure.
9: And when the estimated time of going back on is.
10: Right.
9: So as soon as I saw it, it was the 4,000 homes in my subdivision. I knew exactly what it was, because every single time, and it's happened over probably the last 10 years, I'm going to guess three or four times.
11: Okay.
9: It's one transformer site. I know exactly where it is, what road it's on, and every time it happens, you know, that's what, that's what happens. And so people were communicating, yeah, it's this, and somebody got on it, and I don't know, their name didn't come up. It's just a phone number.
11: Okay.
9: And went, well, that's the problem with not being in a reliable grid. You know, we need to be in one of the regional grids. This is what happened when Texas, you know, tries to go it alone. Basically saying this was an, you know, an ERCOT thing.
11: Right, yeah, yeah.
9: And which, of course, it wasn't. And I was like, is anybody going to respond? Nobody responded. No one. Not one person responded either way, not agreeing or disagreeing. Mm. Now, I knew that he was wrong, or he or she was wrong.
11: Yeah.
9: It was just a phone number.
11: Right, yeah, yeah,
9: because
11: yeah.
9: It had nothing to do with the grid. In fact, if you look at this, it was the 2 days ago, it was the, because what I saw was, uh-oh, Texas is having problems again. No, it was not. It was not ERCOT.
11: Right.
9: It was actually the, what do they call it? It's the, hang on 1 second here. I'm trying to get the story up.
11: Okay.
9: And, of course, I'm having problems with my, there it is.
11: Mm.
9: This was 2 days ago. The regional U.S. grid operator, and this is really interesting because this guy, this person was screaming that it was Texas going alone, and Texas so far has had no problems.
11: Yeah.
9: We really haven't. I've gotten no warnings, nothing. Right. Nothing. I mean, it's been, and normally you do when it gets this hot.
11: The power company was trimming trees around a line and took out the power in our neighborhood for an hour and a half, I think, the other day, but that was not related to usage.
9: Right. The the regional U.S. grid operator for 14 central states warned on Monday evening that it could order rolling blackouts because the power system was on the brink of an electricity shortfall due to record demand. Several power plants unexpectedly tripped offline, leaving reserve margins razor thin amid the heat wave in the territory stretching from North Dakota to Louisiana. The pool called the Southwest Power Pool issued a level 3 energy alert, which is no longer in effect, meaning the grid operator used some of all of its operating reserves to serve demand. The grid operator said at that point it had not ordered rolling blackouts despite that high risk. Now, the vast majority, including all the major metro areas in Texas, are under ERCOT.
11: Yeah.
9: You have some sections of the Panhandle, some sections of East Texas, and I think a small part of maybe Southeast Texas that is part of the Southwest Power Pool.
11: Hmm.
9: And so people were mistaken that it was ERCOT, but I was, that's the one thing that we all think, but the power reserves for ERCOT, as we know, the state of Texas, after February of 21, so we got to do something. We've got to have reserves.
11: Right.
9: And I did look at it. In fact, let me just go to it right now because it's really interesting to see, because people are running their air conditioning. What is it? What's the temperature out right now? And I know, Phoenix, you're going to go, guys,
11: I think it's around 90 right now. Hold on.
9: You know, hold our beer.
11: Yeah, yeah.
9: Find out what the temperature is here. I'm gonna
11: 87.
9: Okay, 80. Oh, nice and cool.
11: Yeah.
9: But looking at it right now,
11: it feels like temperature is 93.
9: Right now, what is running the Texas grid right now with the heat that we're having? Natural gas right now, 60.9%.
11: Mm-hmm.
9: Coal, 18.5%.
11: Mm-hmm.
9: Nuclear, 8.1%. Solar, what's going on? Aren't we getting anything from the moon?
11: Nothing.
9: No. The reflection isn't. Solar, zero.
11: Well, I put up lunar panels on my house. You think that was a hoax?
9: I think that was a scam. Son, I think you might have got conned.
11: I spent $200,000 on them.
9: Solar, the same as Blutarsky's grade point average, 0.0. Wind, 14.4%. Hydro, 0.1%. We don't have a Niagara Falls here.
11: Yeah, right.
9: Let me see.
11: Even the Red River sometimes isn't much of a river. Depends on the time of the year.
9: Other 0.1%. Yeah. That's it. So,
11: All right.
9: As you can see here, you have the vast majority. You basically have 86% natural gas, coal, and nuclear. And wind right now, 14.4%. On a windy day, as we've talked about, wind can provide, 60%, I think. A couple of years ago, that's what the number that they were at. But so far, and it's something that we all pay attention to. Remember after February 21, what was it, the next year, it was like April of 2022 when they said it was like an 85-degree day out.
11: Yeah.
9: It's like, uh-oh, there might be an energy emergency. What? Yeah. It's 85.
11: Remember the one where it's like, there are going to be clouds in West Texas and low wind. What are we doing? It's insane. All of these are choices that we have made to live with this kind of risk.
9: Yeah. There should be no reason ever that the United States should have any type of even close to emergency with energy. None. Zero. The only reason there is, it's been the decision of the politicians elected by the people of the United States.
11: Yep. These are all choices. And, you know, this time of year in the States, you know, where it gets warm, and I mean, most states it gets warm at least a few days a year, but especially here in the South, out west, it gets really hot. What do you hear? Check on your elderly neighbors, right? Make sure they have, you know, plenty of air. They're safe inside their home. It's not getting too warm. Here they have cooling centers where you can go and spend the day in the hottest part of the day. All of these things. We have plentiful energy. We have cheap and plentiful energy. And we chose to implement other types of energy that make it much more expensive. And then build that grid around it, and then build the redundancy to back up the redundancy, and then you have a redundancy, and you're paying out the wazoo for something we should be getting dirt cheap. Mm-hmm. We should be in the advancements of energy production. Just since you and I have been doing this show together over 21 years now, we should be crushing it and should have low energy costs. We could have been to the point, in fact, of very close, if not by now, to producing all of our own energy here in the States every day. Yet, we decide to diversify. We decide to take the government money. We decide to take corporate money, whatever is going into it. You know, Google's part of, you know, the wind farms. You know, I mean, they throw money at it, and people will put their hand out for the money.
9: Well, you know, in New York now, when I was back there, they're screaming about all this pristine farmland where they're putting solar panels.
11: Yeah.
9: And it's like, what about wintertime when we get 10 feet of snow?
11: Right.
9: Who's going to be clearing those, you know, hundreds of thousands of square miles of pristine land that we're destroying that we can't use in the wintertime when the snow's on it? Who's going to be clearing all that?
11: Right.
9: Well, you're not going to be able to get the power that you want there. But you two different things recently. The one in New York, remember, Hochul was, we got to do something. You know, we can't have this ban on fossil fuels with energy.
11: Mm-hmm.
9: We have to delay it because we need it, because energy is just too expensive. It's too expensive. And then she shut up when the Democrats in the legislature told her, well, it's supposed to be that way.
12: Yeah.
9: Prices are supposed to skyrocket.
12: Yeah.
9: And we go back to Obama, You know, he's the one that first really announced it back in February 2008 with that interview with the San Francisco Chronicle, where he said, under my plan, electricity.

0: politicians can deliver them.
1: Yep.
0: The conservative voters don't want it in those states, but the liberal voters want it because they've been bluntly told by the politicians, our job is to skyrocket electricity prices.
2: And the fact of the matter is it's going to be ages, and I mean generations from now, before this changes. We need oil and natural gas. We absolutely must have it. What this has been is a political drive to control more of the energy sector, a massive chunk of the economy, just like with healthcare and housing. And this is everything that the DSA, of course, has in their sights. They would love to nationalize energy. And you do that by breaking the backs of the private sector. But you can't break the backs of the private sector without breaking the backs of the consumers. And that's what they don't care about.
0: I love the geniuses like Mamdani. Well, no natural gas in these buildings. It'll all be electricity. That will solve the problem.
1: Yeah.
0: I mean, it's like you're talking to somebody with a scientific understanding of what's going on, of somebody who has not yet gone to kindergarten.
1: Yeah. Yep.
0: It's an embarrassment.
1: No, it is.
0: And people are like, yep. Sounds good to me.
1: Yep.
2: Nope. That's exactly what they want.
0: I know. Just amazing. We are Red Eye Radio.
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3: 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I'm Bill Monroe.
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0: We are Red Eye Radio. He's Eric Cronin. I'm Gary McNamara. All right, the war in Iran. Where's it going to go? This is really interesting. On Special Report yesterday, Mark Thiessen was on, Republican strategist. He was on with Brett Baer and talking about the hearings yesterday with Hegseth, saying, okay, you know, what's the goal? What are we going to do? Here we go. Ready? All right.
1: Let me just play devil's advocate on some of these Democratic senators saying we don't know the plan to end. Like, how do we end this? And they're saying they haven't laid out or heard a specific strategy.
2: I can give it to you right now.
1: Go ahead.
2: It's very simple.
1: Which is why I asked.
2: Okay, so we stop the fighting in the ceasefire on the 20-yard line. We take it into the end zone. We have about 14 days of combat where we have to take out all the targets that we have available. We took out 85% of their defense industrial base. We take out 95% of it. We set back all their programs, and we further entomb the nuclear dust. Then we stop major combat operations. We impose the blockade. We open up Kargil. We open up the Strait of Hormuz, and then we go and we help the Iranian people overthrow their regime the same way that the United States, we have muscle memory doing this. We've liberated 400 million people during the Cold War without boots in the ground. We armed the Contras, we armed the Mujahideen, we armed UNITA Angola, we helped Solidarity, we helped Charter 77 in Czech Republic. We know how to bring down regimes without boots in the ground. We helped the Iranian people. Trump has been tweeting out every day now for the last several days pictures of Iranians being executed by the regime. He's standing with the Iranian people. Let's help them overthrow their regime, weaken it militarily, and then help them do the job and finish.
0: That was the goal from the beginning, though. That was the 8-minute speech.
3: That's it.
0: And the goal is, how do you get the people to do it? What I believe is it's not just taking out the military and the infrastructure. It's what they started to doing, which was taking out every level of government that was in there, and then taking out the next level, the next level, the next level, the next level.
3: Right.
0: Is that part of their plan? And if you don't do that, will the people rise up, as they have not yet done? And who do you give the weapons to? You know, we've never heard the whole story about the Kurds stealing the weapons. It was like that became a non-story that nobody wants to cover.
3: What happened to the weapons?
0: Yeah.
3: And what's our situation with the Kurds?
0: And how much of that story is true, because nobody denied it.
3: Right.

0: I'm Ted Lin, and Representative Andy Biggs, a fierce ally of President Trump's, won the Republican nomination for Arizona governor. Biggs defeating fellow Representative David Schweikert in the primary and will face Democrat Governor Katie Hobbs in November. U.S. Central Command launching more military strikes in Iran Tuesday.
1: This marks the 11th night in a row CENTCOM putting out word that the strikes for tonight are over. They lasted at least 1 hour. CENTCOM saying that the purpose of the strikes, once again, to try and degrade Iran's ability to attack shipping in the Strait of Hormuz.
0: Fox's Steve Harrigan. Heavy rains expected from Texas to the Florida Panhandle.
2: Tropical storm Bertha is expected to remain a tropical storm as it moves through coastal southeastern Louisiana by Wednesday. Bertha will bring some impacts to southeastern Louisiana as well as Mississippi. Minor to moderate storm surge flooding, especially east of the Mississippi River. Strong gusty winds potentially leading to some isolated power outages.
0: Fox with his Bertha Torres. 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
3: Thanks for making the talk of the Quad Cities. 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A chance of showers today after an overnight low of 64. Expect a high of 85 today in the Prescott Quad Cities with a high of 90 tomorrow. 68 for your overnight low in Cottonwood in the Verde Valley with a high today of 94 and 90 on Thursday. 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
1: We are Red Eye Radio. He's Eric Carlin. I'm Gary McNamara. Welcome and good morning. You know, if you see what's happening right now with the U.S. and Iran, I mean, they're doing what Mark Thiessen was saying as we played it, you know, just before the bottom of the hour.
2: Mm-hmm.
1: But what he said is basically what the president said the goal was in the eight-minute speech. And so that's the tough part. And we always said from the very beginning, it was about regime change. You don't take out the levels of government that they took out if it wasn't about regime change.
2: Right.
1: And the president, in the eight-minute speech, talked about,
2: yeah.
1: And once we do this, you know, once we do it, then, you know, it's, you know, the Iranian people, you know, take back your government. We know the story that was out there that weapons were sent to the Kurds, who apparently kept them. I don't know why we never heard any further details on that, because how do you get weapons if you're going to do it to the Iranian people, or do you need to do it if you just take out every level of government that replaces the last level of government?
2: Well, you know, here's the thing. I there's so many possibilities with the Kurds. We could have armed them, and then all of a sudden they got intel that showed, oh no, we're greatly outnumbered. We're greatly outpowered.
1: That's true.
2: And it may be why we haven't heard anything in terms of, you know, or it could be a complete debacle, and the Kurds are holding on to the weapons and had no intentions of going in the first place. I don't know. But I think it stands to reason that new intel showed you're not going to win this. And the Kurds were proudly saying, look, we can't do this alone. The people of Iran were never going to be able to overpower their government. That's not going to happen. It's not going to happen because of the way that their government has been killing people in the streets and public executions that have been going on for 47 years. You're not going to have an uprising by the people of Iran. It's going to take well-trained, well-armed individuals, and quite frankly, the best in the world are from this country.
1: If you, the only other way that you could do it, and by the way, Thiessen talking about other things that have happened is not the same thing, the situation in Iran. There's a timeline that even the White House recognizes, which is why we stopped the fighting for a while.
2: Mm-hmm.
1: And so, you know, can you do it? Can you demoralize what is left of the IRGC by killing more levels, and you keep going to, and the whole point is, they say, yeah, but if we keep killing people, there's nobody to negotiate with. Well, why do you care about negotiation?
2: Right.
1: Yeah. Why you care about it?
2: Right.
1: The president said yesterday, went after a reporter saying, no, they desperately want to negotiate. They desperately want to get a deal done. We're like, stop saying that.
2: Yeah, do they? Really?
1: You know, it's like, but, you know, because at that point, if they truly do, and you, which I don't believe they do.
2: I don't think they do.
1: And so the only thing you can, my impression, or the only thing you can do in my analysis, is what I thought they were going to do to begin with, which they did: kill the first level of government, they get replaced, kill them, kill the third, kill the fourth, until nobody wishes to serve anymore, because as soon as you become part of the government, you're dead. As soon as you become the new leader of the IRGC, you're dead. And you make it as lethal as possible for those people, because it's what Trump believed. It's what he did with Soleimani.
2: Yes.
1: We're not going to fight the traditional war. We kill the leaders.
2: Right.
1: Well, you already did that. You took out the first, from what they say, two levels of government, the government that existed and the government that replaced it. Part of the problem that you've stated in negotiating is that there's nobody there to negotiate because it's so fragmented. Well, you don't care about that. You shouldn't care about the deal. You can't care about getting a deal done and having the Iranian people come out and take over their government.
2: Right.
1: Both is going to be tough because as long as they're in power, they're going to kill. I saw they executed two young men. Mm-hmm. That was a big story, what, 2 days ago, mm-hmm. who were trying to help people get out.
2: Right.
1: And so they're still doing it.
2: Yeah.
1: So the Iranian people, as you stated, aren't going to take over their government.
2: And it was never going to be the case.
1: Unless you completely decimate the IRGC leadership and every single level of government. You may have a point. I don't know. Mossad and CIA would probably understand whether that's a possibility or not.
2: You mean if the Iranian people could ever get to a point?
1: No, if you could get to the point of wiping out enough in the government,
2: yeah.
1: where the people said, well, okay, there's nobody left.
2: Yeah, no, this is, you know, this goes back to my crabgrass roots analogy. And the problem is you don't know how strong and deep these roots are. You have to assume that the roots, because we're told this, you know, sub-government was 4,000, you have to assume it's at least 10, maybe 20 times that. And for every one of those, there is allegiance and loyalty by others, whether it's family members or just those who support the mission statement of the regime, which is based, they, you know, from their perspective, in their religion. These are deeply held beliefs, and there are people that agree, again, loyalists, with the way the regime rules. You just don't know how deep that allegiance is. And I don't know how you find that out. I don't know how much intel you would need, or if there is enough intel in the world in terms of CIA, Israel, every level of intel, in order to find out exactly what the headcount is on loyalty, because you just don't know. And the only thing you can do is go after them. The mission can't be completed without taking out the regime and getting the uranium. And now they believe some of the enriched uranium is stored in this other mountain, and the Israelis believe that.
1: Is it pickaxe mountain?
2: Yeah. And so if, you know, again, has some of it been moved, or did we have false intel before? Not sure, you know, what the difference is there. But the point is, you can't get that until the regime is gone. Because the mission to get that while the regime is in place would be quite possibly a suicide mission.
1: And the question is, what's the definition of getting rid of the regime?
2: That's it.
1: There's
2: your big conundrum. Right. You have no idea. You are in muddy water constantly. And I don't know how you answer that question. And I think that's the conundrum that the administration has run into. It was worth knocking on the door to see who answered. But you can't trust anything in terms of anything negotiated with whoever is answering the door and negotiating.
1: And
2: you just have to, the only reason you do that, in my mind, is to try and gather again how deep those roots go. And I don't know that you can do that. I don't know if that's possible.
1: We always said the toughest thing is, especially if you believe, remember the timeline was set by the president. He mm-hmm. said whatever the week's timeline was.
2: Right.
1: We said it's always tough to set that kind of timeline when the definition of victory is something that you don't control, which is the Iranian people taking over their government.
2: Right.
1: You don't control that.
2: No.
1: And so when you don't control that, that's the biggest challenge that you have in any war. It might be the goal, but to set a timeline, which at that point was what? 8 to 10 weeks or something like that.
2: Right.
1: I forgot what the exact timeline was.
2: Right. Yeah.
1: That you're going to be able to do enough destruction to get them to do that is always the biggest challenge. didn't know if that can happen because I don't know what the CIA and Mossad knows.
2: Right.
1: But the fact is, if you look at it, if you're going to get rid of the regime, that means everybody you're negotiating with now has to go.
2: Yes. Anyone with any authority to negotiate is part of it. And they got to be gone.
1: Anybody who's negotiated so far or who has left right now has been part of the problem.
2: Yeah.
1: To sit there and say, well, we're going to take out infrastructure and then they'll negotiate with us and we can believe and hold them to whatever negotiation contract we come to, that's the part that's tough to believe.
2: Yeah,
1: you can only do it with complete and total regime change, which is the Iranian people somehow taking over and then attempting to form a government that way. And there's challenges there, too.
2: Yeah, because, you know, at the end of it all, there will be an interim period that goes on for who knows how long. You'll have, to some extent, refugees, if you want to call them refugees, Iranians who want to leave, basically, Iran, want to go somewhere else, anywhere else. And so you're going to have that kind of migration pattern. And then you're going to have those who stay who might rethink, well, my gosh, right now we're suffering during the regime. At least we weren't personally suffering, or it was better under the regime. We seem to have no one in charge right now. There are too many questions, you know, because that's the reality of a transition like that. And then you have a group of people, the citizens, who are then going to decide, who are now subjects of the regime, but become citizens and then decide the direction of their country. And they're not going to go the way of the United States, maybe New York City or California. They're not going to go to a westernized type of democracy. That's likely not going to happen. And so they've got to decide all of these things, how that happens, and you've got to get them all in a group. They may all want the regime gone. But what happens beyond that is going to be a very split situation.
1: Yeah, because even if you got, whether it would be the Shah or whether it would be the, remember the member of parliament, a former member of the parliament, that were the two possible governments to come in, the transition governments, they wanted a secular constitution.
2: Right.
1: They did not want, and that in itself is going to be a challenge. I hope they someday get to that.
2: That's part of the problem in getting to the roots of the regime, is it's based in their deeply held beliefs, their religion.
1: It's based in Sharia supremacy.
2: And so not everybody is going to let go of that easily.
1: No. We are Red Eye Radio.
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0: Here, whatever do, he is Eric Carly, and I'm Gary McNamara. All right, I thought this the other day when Sean Hannity did the interview with Lindsey Graham's sister.
1: Yeah.
0: And she said, yeah, I would always, I'm paraphrasing here, but it's accurate. I always looked at Lindsey talking about everything foreign policy, and I said, what about all the domestic issues out there? And she said, that's what she wants to focus on. And all of a sudden, I went, is there a problem here? Because, yeah. You know, his memorial's coming up, and then very short time before the August 11th primary, she now says she's running. Nobody has any idea where she stands on the issues at all.
1: Right.
0: We have no idea. It was initially she'll be in there for a few months to ensure this is what we were sold, that she's going to be in there and keep what he wanted to keep going, which was what Lindsey Graham's vision was of foreign policy.
1: Right.
0: And she's come out and said, no, now I'm going to run. And, you know, I think he talked way too much about foreign policy. I want to talk about all domestic issues. We have no idea where she stands at all. She has not been vetted at all as to what she actually believes. Byron York wrote about that, the unknown Darlene Graham. We don't know. We have no idea she stands on any issues.
1: Right. You know, you can't assume she's just going to come in and take over where he left off.
0: Right. And that's what that's what the Republican leadership, you know, told us. This is what's going to happen.
1: Right.
0: And then Trump said, I think she should run again. We have no idea where she stands on the issues.
1: Right.
0: None. Even after the Hannity interview, nobody has any idea. It's a very short time between now and August 11th.
1: Yeah.
0: And nobody's going to comment. Any of her opposition's not going to say a thing.
1: Oh, no.
0: Before the Lindsey Graham memorial.
1: No.
0: So it's like, there's a problem there.
1: Houston, we have a problem.

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9: Fox News, I'm Ted Linder. Representative Andy Biggs, a fierce ally of President Trump's, won the Republican nomination for Arizona governor. Biggs defeating fellow Representative David Schweikert in the primary and will face Democrat Governor Katie Hobbs in November. U.S. Central Command launching more military strikes in Iran Tuesday.
10: This marks the 11th night in a row CENTCOM putting out word that the strikes for tonight are over. They lasted at least 1 hour. CENTCOM saying that the purpose of the strikes, once again, to try and degrade Iran's ability to attack shipping in the Strait of Hormuz.
9: Fox's Steve Harrigan. Heavy rains expected from Texas to the Florida Panhandle.
11: Tropical storm Bertha is expected to remain a tropical storm as it moves through coastal southeastern Louisiana by Wednesday. Bertha will bring some impacts to southeastern Louisiana as well as Mississippi. Minor to moderate storm surge flooding, especially east of the Mississippi River. Strong gusty winds potentially leading to some isolated power outages.
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12: 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A chance of showers today after an overnight low of 64. Expect a high of 85 today in the Prescott Quad Cities with a high of 90 tomorrow. 68 for your overnight low in Cottonwood in the Verde Valley with a high today of 94 and 90 on Thursday. 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
0: Now, it's Red Eye Radio. Gary McNamara and Eric Harley talk about everything from politics to social issues and news of the day. Whether you're up late or you're just starting your day, welcome to the show. From the Relief Factor Studios, this is Red Eye Radio.
1: all across America. We are Red Eye Radio. He is Eric Carley, and I'm Gary McNamara. Good morning. Thank you for being here this morning.
3: Thank you. Thank you. Thank you.
1: Man, what a zoo of a day it was yesterday, wasn't it?
3: Yeah, it was a crazy day. Another crazy day in the neighborhood. Yeah.
1: Oh, my gosh.
3: Yeah.
1: Where should we start?
3: Let's
1: start. How about we start with my representative to the federal government?
3: For the time being.
1: For the time being, yes. I mean, she's
3: we haven't brought her up in a while.
1: No, we have not. She's been quiet. And so it's like, and we're talking about Jasmine Crockett.
3: Yeah.
1: And so you wonder what is she thinking? You know, what is going on? And Jasmine today decided to talk about soccer.
3: Oh, this should be good.
1: Just in case you don't know, Jasmine Crockett is my congresswoman.
3: That's right. She serves your district.
1: Yes.
3: And they are eliminating your district.
1: Yes.
3: They're moving everybody out. There won't be any people living there anymore. Wouldn't that be funny? When they redid redistricting, they just told everybody, well, now you've got to move too.
1: Yes. It's going to be the
3: people have to move.
1: It's going to be the only place in Texas without people.
3: Yeah. Well.
1: I know.
3: Well,
1: somebody's going to say, you're
3: on this side of Fort Worth, maybe.
1: East of Weatherford.
3: Yeah.
1: But this was, and by the way, just by three blocks. And so people know, because I always get this when people catch half of it.
3: Yeah.
1: And I always talk about the fact that I live in a Democrat district.
3: Right, right, yeah.
1: Or a Democrat precinct.
3: Uh-huh.
1: And I'm going to guess I think it's like roughly 60-40.
3: Yeah.
1: And people ask me all the time, oh, why did you move there? Because I was one of the first.
3: You actually started the district, and then
1: yeah.
3: All these liberals said, we're going to turn Gary's precinct blue.
1: Yeah, exactly.
3: And that's what they did.
1: And I'm surrounded by red precincts all over the place. But
3: that's I'm the opposite. I live in a red precinct for now. it's on the line. And I do live in a red district. It's still Beth
1: well,
3: Van Dyne.
1: I was initially in a red district.
3: Yeah.
1: Remember, we shared
3: the
1: same congressperson.
3: Yes.
1: Back when we
3: Kenny Marchant.
1: Yeah, when we started together. Yeah.
3: Yeah.
1: So when the redistricting.
3: And nobody has ever seen him in public, by the way, and including the entire time he served in office.
1: Yes. And so I was red, then blue, mm-hmm. and then going back to red again.
3: Right, right.
1: But just by three blocks.
3: Yeah.
1: Three stinking blocks. Well, actually, three and a half. I forgot there's like a half street in there. So I 3.5 blocks.
3: Yeah.
1: I can walk out of my district in about 3 minutes. I can ride my bike out of the district in about a minute.
3: Yeah.
1: Well, on a cold day. Yesterday when it got up to 107 where I live.
3: Yeah. I was riding around and it was reading on my truck, it was reading 109, which can be misleading on your vehicle because there's a lot of radiant heat coming up, you know, from the ground and everything else. But I think officially it was around 107. And what they say, the heat index or the feels
1: like,
3: because we gotta talk like kids now. The feels like temperature was, I don't know, 115, 117, something like that.
1: Which brings us to the question, how many temperature genders are there? No, okay. Let's get to the audio cut here.
3: All right.
1: Jasmine Crockett, here we go.
3: All right.
1: Ready?
3: All right.
4: The World Cup that captured the imaginations of the entire world when they saw all of these people of color that was playing for all these teams. And ultimately, if you recall, the last two teams, it was Argentina and Spain. And it seemed like the vast majority of the world was rooting for Argentina, or actually against Argentina, right? And why was that? Just give me an explanation if you could guess, if you'll just let them finish the answer.
2: Spain had the best team. Maybe that's why they were rooting for them.
4: There's also a racist history that exists.
5: Mr. Beyer, you're recognized.
1: This is the Smith. I mean, there's some other great stuff that we'll get to on the whole Smithsonian. You know, the Smithsonian was there,
3: yeah,
1: and that
3: yeah,
1: she
3: yeah.
1: was talking to a professor at that particular point.
3: Yeah, yeah.
1: And then she just got blasted. It's like Spain colonization of Latin America.
3: Yeah.
1: Did you forget about that? Have you not read the history books? If there's any history books left,
3: right.
1: It's all. Excuse me. Have you not read the history cloud?
3: Yeah.
2: For those under the age of 70, a book was a. Never mind. You gotta go out of your way to make soccer racist, right?
1: Yeah. Well, unless you're just trying to say that the majority of people here in the United States that love soccer... By the way, I may be making this up, but because I actually don't have the statistics in front of me, but I don't believe that the majority of soccer fans are probably conservative. And the reason I say that is based on living in Portland.
3: Right.
1: So, but is she saying again that the majority... of people around the world who love soccer that are liberal or racist?
3: All right, are they?
1: No, wow. I mean, this is like a Kamala Harris thing again.
3: Yeah, exactly. You know,
1: remember when Kamala Harris lost in the primary and said, I lost because of racism and sexism.
3: Right.
1: Well, there wasn't one Republican voting in that.
2: Well, okay, we'll go back to our era. And if you and I were to say, or someone that were to ask us, I guess... who was one of the greatest soccer players of our generation?
1: Pele. I would have been in college probably. I watched his final game.
2: Yeah. Yeah.
1: And I remember that. And I didn't watch soccer, you know, I really have never watched soccer, but when there's a great athlete like that,
2: Pele rose above that.
1: Rose above everything.
2: Right.
1: And I mean, I was shocked that I was cheering for a non-white athlete.
2: Exactly.
1: I hope Jasmine Crockett is happy now.
2: Yeah, like, right. How dare you? In fact, I was shocked that Pele had teammates. I thought it was just him. Remember the hype around him because he was good.
1: Yeah, he was.
2: I mean, you know, for soccer players, obviously Messi is, you know, the one everyone's talking about now. Did he beat the record? He was on the verge of beating a record.
1: Did
2: he hit it?
1: I pay attention. I pay attention as much to soccer most of the time as I do this apparent controversy over the movie Odyssey.
2: What? Oh. My gosh. And the thing is, isn't it like 9 hours long? It's like really long, isn't it?
1: Well,
2: it's like a really long movie.
1: A friend of mine sent me a meme on the Odyssey thing, and I'm like, yeah, there's a controversy or something on there.
2: Yeah,
1: and I said, with all the other things going on in the world, that hasn't been my number one focus. What's the whole thing there? And he said, Dylan Mulvaney's in it. And I'm like, I had to look it up. I was like, I got to look this up. I don't even know. And he's not in it.
2: Oh.
1: Dylan Mulvaney's not in it, but there is a transgender in it.
2: Okay.
1: There's a transgender actor in Odyssey, yes.
2: Oh, that's the controversy.
1: Well, that's one of them, and there's a whole bunch of others. I mean, it's being hit by the left and some on the right, but the majority of mainstream people on the right say it's a good movie.
2: All right.
1: Which I will see when it comes out on Pluto with commercials 5 years from now.
2: Yeah, right. Exactly.
1: Because I just don't.
2: Yeah, I mean.
1: I just don't go to many.
2: I keep seeing it, and it's like Matt Damon. It's weird because I don't see Matt Damon in that role. It just didn't seem like a fit to me. I don't know if he was the original choice, but I think Pauly Shore was the original choice. But
1: you know, the last movie I went to see
2: in a theater.
1: In a theater, I know what it was. Huh. I actually went to a matinee that started at like 11 o'clock on a Friday afternoon.
2: Yeah,
1: and there were about five people in there.
2: Right.
1: And it was, I think it was 2018, 29, Midway.
2: Okay.
1: Which was a great, and the reason I went was because they talked about the fact that it was the most, you know, realistic, even, you know, using all the new, you know, whatever technology they use, AI back then even. It was the much more accurate as to what the dive bombers actually felt and saw as they were coming down.
2: All right.
1: And so, wonderful movie. Woody Harrelson was great in that movie.
2: Yeah,
1: I think he was Admiral Halsey. He was great in. He was absolutely great in that movie. In fact, to me, his best roles is between that and the crazy guy in 2012.
2: Yeah, yeah.
1: But
2: Brendan Fraser is playing Eisenhower in a movie, and I don't know if it's out yet or it's about to come out.
1: And I'll never forget watching that movie, and I stayed for the credits.
2: Yeah.
1: And then I read up on it.
2: Right.
1: Do you know that that movie, Midway, which is a great movie about the Battle of Midway, they couldn't find any investors in Hollywood, in the United States, to invest on that?
2: No, it was foreign investment
1: to
2: a large extent.
1: And where was the foreign investment from for the movie Midway?
2: China.
1: Mm-hmm. Wow.
2: Yeah. Right.
1: Now, I don't know if it made money or not. I'll have to look that up to see if it made money.
2: Now, if you slow it down frame by frame, there's subliminal messages in it. If you play it backwards, the story goes completely differently.
1: DSA in America.
2: Yeah.
1: DSA in America.
2: Yeah, exactly.
1: Let Hassan Piker wear a Mao uniform when he gives a speech.
2: Right. Yeah.
1: You really have played the racism card as far as you can take it when you're scanning to see racism in everything, and you're like, as Jasmine Crockett, Argentina versus Spain, racism.
2: Uh-huh.
1: And she couldn't even figure. She was like, well, they were against Argentina, for Argentina. Well, whatever. Racism.
2: Whatever it was racist.
1: She didn't even think it out.
2: No, she didn't. Which proves there is no basis for those claims. She just screams racism.
1: Right. It just, that is just hilarious.
2: Yeah.
1: That really was one of my favorites of the entire day. It was like, what in the... I mean, there's some good stuff yesterday with the whole Smithsonian and getting the head of the Smithsonian.

0: of his senior people said, look, he can't do it, so everybody stop talking about it.
1: Yeah.
0: It's like,
1: yeah.
0: The only reason they're talking about it
1: is he
0: because
1: promoted it.
0: Your boss promoted that he could do it.
1: Right. And he brought it up again recently.
0: Yeah, I love that. I love when Democrats do that.
1: Yeah.
0: Stop bringing it up. It's not important.
1: Yeah.
0: Well,
1: quit talking about it.
0: Your guy says it is important.
1: Right. Yeah.
0: Don't pay attention to what they're saying behind. Don't pay attention to the man behind the curtain.
1: Quit talking about the government-owned grocery stores. It'll happen. It's going to happen. Quit talking about free bus rides. All these campaign promises he floated out there. That won't happen without the rest of the state paying for them. Wow. Communism at its worst.
0: Or best.
1: Yeah. No, that actually might be the best they can do.
0: We are Red Eye Radio.
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0: 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I'm Bill Monroe.
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0: We are Red Eye Radio. He is Eric Harley, and I'm Gary McNamara. Welcome and good morning. Hey, you know, something that I need to bring up here, because we had talked about it before we went on vacation.
1: Yeah.
0: But I found it out when I was back in New York over the weekend.
1: Right.
0: They have canceled the Buffalo Naked bike ride. Remember we talked about the Buffalo Naked bike ride that was being held to protest the use of fossil fuels?
1: I took vacation and time off for that.
0: And oil dependency. They canceled. They said because, number one, one of the causes, threats of violence.
1: And also the bicycle seats were too small.
0: Plus just general complaints. Now, the only thing is, again, we believe that people, if you wish to do it, you get the permits, you can do what you want.
1: Uh-huh.
0: But there were a lot of people also, knowing Buffalo, I mean, they may be liberal, but the last thing they want are naked people going around. And Buffalo is not Portland. So I knew there would be complaints on it. But as we said, the only point that we made, uh-huh, is if you're doing this because of oil dependency,
1: yeah,
0: and you know, natural gas, oil, whatever,
1: right,
0: then what I asked is, and I think this is even the more important question,
1: right,
0: are they going to have the naked bike ride in January to promote the use of natural gas and oil dependency to heat our homes? That is a fair question.
1: Yeah. I think that would be
0: right.
1: I think that'd be a good question.
0: You know, really show that you're willing to sacrifice.
1: Yeah.
0: You know, remember.
1: And also demonstrate how cold the water is. Yeah.
0: Well, protesters, leftist protesters in the past used to suffer. We're going on a hunger strike.
1: Yeah.
0: Well, come on. Taking a naked bike ride when it's 80 degrees in July, well, that's not a sacrifice.
1: I like the old hunger strike. Well, it kind of evolved. The hunger strike used to be a real hunger strike, and then it turned out it was like, he's only eating once a day. Like, millions of people around the world eat once a day. That's not a hunger strike. That's called fasting.
0: A naked bike ride in January in Buffalo to promote
1: yeah,
0: not using natural gas and any type of oil commodity to heat your homes. Now, that would get my attention.
1: I would say, how about, you know, how they used to do sit-downs? Do a naked sit-down.
0: I could see
1: in January in Buffalo.
0: I could see George Costanza. Yeah. I was on the bike ride! I was on the bike ride! I was on the bike ride!

0: I'm Ted Linden. Representative Andy Biggs, a fierce ally of President Trump's, won the Republican nomination for Arizona governor. Biggs defeating fellow Representative David Schweikert in the primary and will face Democrat Governor Katie Hobbs in November. U.S. Central Command launching more military strikes in Iran Tuesday.
1: This marks the 11th night in a row CENTCOM putting out word that the strikes for tonight are over. They lasted at least 1 hour. CENTCOM saying that the purpose of the strikes, once again, to try and degrade Iran's ability to attack shipping in the Strait of Hormuz.
0: Fox's Steve Harrigan. Heavy rains expected from Texas to the Florida Panhandle.
2: Tropical storm Bertha is expected to remain a tropical storm as it moves through coastal southeastern Louisiana by Wednesday. Bertha will bring some impacts to southeastern Louisiana as well as Mississippi. Minor to moderate storm surge flooding, especially east of the Mississippi River. Strong gusty winds potentially leading to some isolated power outages.
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3: 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A chance of showers today after an overnight low of 64. Expect a high of 85 today in the Prescott Quad Cities with a high of 90 tomorrow. 68 for your overnight low in Cottonwood in the Verde Valley with a high today of 94 and 90 on Thursday. 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
1: And I'm Gary McNamara along with Eric Harley. Coming up in just a minute, Mamdani says that he cannot arrest Netanyahu, breaking a campaign promise.
2: One more time.
1: Like we thought it was going to happen. Now he cannot define what the working man is.
2: Ah.
1: We'll get to that more in just a minute.
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1: It was hilarious yesterday. We briefly mentioned it here to start the show, but it was just so funny when Mamdani backed off. Because it was everywhere.
2: Yeah,
1: it was everywhere on social media, CNN, MS Now, you know, Fox. Everybody was covering, you know, whether he can arrest Netanyahu when Netanyahu comes to the United States. Mm-hmm. And we all, again, when he made the campaign promise, we said, he's lying to you.
2: He
1: doesn't have the authority. That's not going to happen. And when it got to the point yesterday where I saw the story where one of his own people said, look, we need to stop talking about this. Yeah, he should be arrested, but the mayor cannot arrest him. Only the federal government can. It's like, you know, basically, stop talking about it. It's like, well,
2: where was that during the campaign?
1: Yeah, where were you then? Where were you then? And so... that's hilarious. And then when you get into the minutiae of socialism and promoting class warfare, It's real tough, because this is fascinating. It's real tough when the base that is really voting for you are the rich elite, and you're trying to say you support the working man. Excuse me, then. I know that's... a working man and woman, and whatever other gender you identify as. Wait, somebody was saying, a friend of mine on Facebook the other day, it's Friday. It can't be Monday. I just can't handle this. And I said, I've got no problem. I just identify every day as Friday.
2: That's right.
1: Identify what I wish to identify in the days of the week.
2: Exactly.
1: To make me feel good.
2: That's right.
1: This was the definition of the working class.
2: All right.
1: The New York Times went so far as to accuse Mamdani of this is from the New York Post, of deflecting when Lulu Garcia Navarro from the New York Times pressed Mamdani for a definition of the working class he professes to champion at a recent sit-down. The first answer he gave, Mamdani said, the working class included all who work to pay their bills. Well, that's everybody.
2: Elon Musk has like 19 jobs.
1: But he does work to pay. He also works to pay his bills.
2: As far as I know, his lights are still on. He's paying his bills.
1: When the reporter for the New York Times asked If it included someone making $250,000 a year, the mayor affirmed that he did before ultimately drawing his line at $1 million a year.
2: Hmm.
1: This is a man, from the New York Post writes this, this is a man who knows where his bread is buttered.
2: Yeah.
1: Mamdani is a self-described socialist whose political success depends on his ability to present as a champion of the working man, the kind who clocks in early, stays late, and coarsens his calluses in the interim. I love that. What yeah. What great writing. I just love
2: yeah,
1: that.
2: I love it.
1: After the triumph of three far-left candidates, he backed in high-profile Big Apple congressional primaries last month. He heralded the supposed shift in the balance of power between the working people and the special interest.
2: Mm-hmm.
1: Finally, he declared, working people are going to have more of a voice in the halls of power. Except they don't. Because Mamdani and his disciples, potent political based, is composed not of overlooked everymen, but an all at once, excuse me, and but an at once privileged and aggrieved white collar class. The proof is in the pudding. According to the Times post primary analysis of Mamdani's decisive defeat of Andrew Cuomo over the summer, the former beat the latter in the higher incomes 42-30, whiter 39-34, and more college educated 45-28. But the more moderate ex-governor, God, calling Andrew Cuomo a moderate, this is how far left they've gone.
2: Yeah, right.
1: Jeez.
2: Yeah.
1: But the more moderate ex-governor came out ahead in lower income, 49-38, and black, 51-34. The yeah. Bronx backed Cuomo. Mamdani ran up the numbers in wealthy Manhattan and Brooklyn. A nearly identical story played out this summer. In the congressional races, Mamdani successfully upended. And so that's the entire point. A working man, how do you sell that? That's a very tough sell. So a working person is someone who makes $1 million. Well, if you're working, you're working. It's like,
2: yeah, yeah.
1: But I'm waiting for the left to say this. But you're not working if you like your job. If you like your job, you're not working. See, the definition of a working person should be somebody who whines and complains about their job all the time.
2: And makes very little money.
1: And makes very little money doing it, right. That
2: yeah,
1: should
2: like,
1: be it. Most
2: people in radio.
1: Right. But if you like your job, like mm-hmm. we do, mm-hmm. there's no work involved.
2: Right, there is no work involved. Well, the liberals do the work for us.
1: But, well, I mean, that was traditionally what the Democrats would say. Now, if you're a white-collar worker making buco bucks,
2: yeah,
1: $1 million a year, you are now part of the working class. And it's a great point that the New York Post, you know, brings out. It's like, well, that's who supports him. It's the millionaires that support Mamdani.
2: Yeah.
1: It's not the working class.
2: Exactly. You know, this is the thing. You know, there was a survey that came out. It showed. And this was the majority of people who said they were going to vote for him before the election said, we don't think his policies will work, but we want him to be the mayor. What? If you got a business and you bring in somebody and you want to hire them for the manager, right? Look, I don't think you're going to do a good job, but I'm going to hire you. That's what they did, according to that poll. And they know it's not going to work. You have more and more Democrats coming out, especially after the DSA putting all their stuff out there. But really, he was the one who kicked the door open. You know, I had said leading up to the mayoral election of New York City that he won. I said, first of all the polls show there's no way he's not going to win. He's going to win. And so now the party has to decide, because you couldn't get Chuck and a couple of other top Democrats. I know Chuck's on his way out. You know, they don't want the older guard. They need, you know, fresh blood in there. But they had to decide as a party if communism, if we're going to cross into that true communism threshold. Now, the voters in New York City did it. But then that empowered all of the others, and now you have the Democratic Socialists of America putting out there what they want to do, what their goal is, which you and I have been talking about for years. We didn't need them to write it down, but they did. So we thank them for proving us right. We would always get there, slippery slope. There's no slippery slope. It's here, it's now. And it's only going to get more extreme. There's no way it's not. They now just have to get, you know, I mean, I don't know where they go next. I have no idea. You know, if they're fighting for children to be able to mutilate their own genitalia, I don't know how it gets more insane than that. The communism thing, you and I get. We go back to the Cold War era. We know what communism can't do. We know how it can fail. But this is a whole new generation. You know, it reminds me of the young reporters when Hillary was running against Trump in 2016. Those young reporters who were children when Bill was in the White House and had all the Monica Lewinsky thing and everything else regarding, you know, all his allegations and things that happened. And then they learned about that, and those young reporters wanted to ask Hillary. Well, now, again, we've gone through another generation. They know nothing about communism and how it works. What they see is free stuff. I thought it was weak that Mom Donnie was talking free bus rides. I mean, I know it's New York City, and a lot of people rely on public transportation. It's way too expensive to park and own a vehicle in New York City. But I thought, man, you got to go bigger than that. Well, he started to go bigger than that. Next thing you know, he's got Hochul going, okay, here's the check for a few billion dollars. And now we're full on into it. They still don't know, these young minds who voted for him don't know what communism fully means.
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0: We are Red Eye Radio. He's Eric Cronin, and I'm Gary McNamara. So the most fascinating thing is when you actually put it together in just a sentence that only takes a couple of seconds. And that's in when you look at Mamdani socialism, the communism, whatever. It's always sold through class warfare. It's for the working man.
1: Yes.
0: But the problem is the working man isn't the demographic that's supporting you. It's the rich elite.
1: Right.
0: And so you have to change the definition of the traditional working class that you were hoping to get the masses to support you in. But by saying that the working class is up to $1 million, you've just blown your opportunity to use class warfare. Yeah. And so where do you go when only the rich elite, not only, but I mean the vast majority of the rich elite is where your support comes from, and you wouldn't win without them?
1: Right, right.
0: You've got to change all your definitions in order to promote class warfare, and it's tough to have economic class warfare when the person who is making $30,000 a year, you put in the same classification as the person making $1 million a year.
1: Right, exactly.
0: That's a tough political hill to climb.
1: Yeah, yeah. This is the problem. When you start going through the policies and trying to implement policies in these areas, and New York City is a great example of what the DSA wants to do, then you're going to find these limitations. This is why I think the DSA is trying to do it. You know, look, we want to do this nationwide, basically, so we can borrow money till no end. That's what they think we can do, but that's not going to work either.
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9: Fox News, I'm Ted Linden. Representative Andy Biggs, a fierce ally of President Trump's, won the Republican nomination for Arizona governor. Biggs defeating fellow Representative David Schweikert in the primary and will face Democrat Governor Katie Hobbs in November. U.S. Central Command launching more military strikes in Iran Tuesday.
10: This marks the 11th night in a row CENTCOM putting out word that the strikes for tonight are over. They lasted at least 1 hour. CENTCOM saying that the purpose of the strikes, once again, to try and degrade Iran's ability to attack shipping in the Strait of Hormuz.
9: Fox's Steve Harrigan. Heavy rains expected from Texas to the Florida Panhandle.
11: Tropical storm Bertha is expected to remain a tropical storm as it moves through coastal southeastern Louisiana by Wednesday. Bertha will bring some impacts to southeastern Louisiana as well as Mississippi. Minor to moderate storm surge flooding, especially east of the Mississippi River. Strong gusty winds potentially leading to some isolated power outages.
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12: 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A chance of showers today after an overnight low of 64. Expect a high of 85 today in the Prescott Quad Cities with a high of 90 tomorrow. 68 for your overnight low in Cottonwood in the Verde Valley with a high today of 94 and 90 on Thursday. 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
3: Now, it's Red Eye Radio. Gary McNamara and Eric Harley talk about everything from politics to social issues and news of the day. Whether you're up late or you're just starting your day, welcome to the show. 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
27: All across America, we are Red Eye Radio. He is Eric Harley and I'm Gary McNamara. I'm sorry, I'm just... chuckling. The keyboardist from Journey, is he still the keyboardist or is he gone now?
1: He's still with them. They're gonna Kane. I think through next year they're doing their farewell tour, which started in 1988, and he's still with the band. He also has a Christian band. He's very involved in his church. He's conservative. It's kind of, there have been some both business related back and forth issues with him and Neil Sean, and also not quite political, only that it got political. And Neil Sean's position was, you know, we just need to do the music and not get political, which is ironic because Jonathan Cain is now saying that about Bruce Springsteen.
27: Oh, yeah. Journey keyboardist Jonathan Cain didn't hold back. This is from Fox News about his feelings about Bruce Springsteen during a podcast appearance, telling the rock icon to shut up about politics on stage.
1: Yeah, I don't think Jonathan does when he's playing with Journey, I don't think he does anything on stage at all, that's political.
27: Speaking on that, by the way, I am so old.
1: Yeah.
27: I remember when I knew Jonathan Cain from the Babies. Speaking on, when I was young, Jonathan Cain was part of the Babies, and we liked it that way.
1: That's right.
27: But thank you for telling me that Jonathan Cain had nothing to do with the worst song ever created in history. Loving, touching, and squeezing.
1: I'd say Open Arms is probably worse, but that's okay.
27: We had a debate before the show on that one.
1: No, Steve Perry wrote Loving, Touching, and Squeezing.
27: Speaking on the...
1: I think he wrote the touching and squeezing part. Someone else may have written the loving. I'm not sure.
27: Speaking on the Tom Bernard podcast, Cain called out stars like Springsteen and actor Robert De Niro for using their art as political platforms. He argued that musicians should stick to entertaining fans, not telling them how to vote. I used to be a Democrat back in the old days, but I just couldn't go there anymore. You know, Cain said in comments from May resurfaced by Variety, calling himself a diehard conservative. Kane called on his fellow performers to stick with what they're good at. Guys like Bruce Springsteen should shut up, you know? Adding him and the other one, Robert De Niro. I mean, who cares, guys? Really, do your art. I try to keep politics out of my music. Kane went even further, directly addressing The Boss and his iconic 1984 album, Born in the USA. And Bruce, I mean, what the heck? I used to like him, and now he's just annoying. He's an annoying, bitter old man. I mean, stop it, really. You were born in the USA, weren't you, dude?
1: But that was a protest song.
27: Oh, I know.
1: Remember?
27: It was. Yeah,
1: so that was.
27: So, oh, I know. It was. Yeah. So act like it. But even that song, if you look at the lyrics, I mean, it's a kind of diss to our country.
1: Yeah,
27: and we
1: yeah.
27: know about Springsteen and everything else. I would disagree with Jonathan Cain. The last thing I want to do ever, we've always believed this on the show. We want, like right now, what you're getting from the DSA,
1: mm-hmm.
27: we That's want. A- We
1: this
27: want
1: is what
27: that.
1: We've been asking for.
27: Yeah.
1: We were asking for, we said, you know, I think we said years ago, put it in writing. And they did. Yeah. No, we've been saying own it.
27: Yeah.
1: You know, okay. When the Dixie Chicks basically were shut down, they were all but canceled. Because they were in Europe and they said, we're from Texas and we're basically, I'm paraphrasing, we're not proud that we're from the same state as George W. Bush. That's all they said. It was over. Because country music fans were calling radio stations, and we know we have a lot of friends in mm-hmm. country music radio, and they were telling them, we don't want to hear their songs on the radio anymore. Don't play their songs. Don't support them. It really kind of ballooned out from the fan base. Now, I think the band claimed that there were, you know, big corporations involved and blah, blah, blah, blah, blah. But we know at least to the extent of radio, and this is really before Spotify, you had people calling and saying, we don't want to hear that on the radio. We don't want to hear them. Anymore.
27: But the last thing that we ever want to do is shut the left up, and I don't want to have Bruce Springsteen shut up. I want him to be annoying.
1: Right,
27: that's the entire point. If he's an annoying liberal, you want all of his fans. You want all of his fans to see it. The last thing I want to do, like we hear it all the time, musicians should shut up. If I was a musician, I probably would.
1: Yeah.
27: Because my whole mindset would be different. But if you're a musician and you wish to speak up, go ahead. The marketplace will decide, you know, where you go, the free marketplace. So I would disagree with Jonathan Cain, where he says that they should be quiet on it. Look, do anybody think that Robert De Niro's tirades actually help people go to the left?
1: No.
27: You know, he's just piling. I mean, look, people have hated Donald Trump since he decided to run.
1: Yeah.
27: His entire focus is absolute Trump derangement syndrome.
1: Yeah.
27: And what you've got out of all of this in the Democratic Party is the DSA taking over.
1: Yeah.
27: Because the Democratic Party wasn't talking about issues. The only thing that they expressed was their hate towards Trump. Day in and day out, it's the hate towards Trump, and it got to be a contest. Who can hate Trump more?
1: Yeah. You know, it's, Laura Ingraham wrote the book Shut Up and Sing, which was kind of based on the whole Dixie Chicks thing back in the day. And I think we said then, you know, we like Laura, but it's like, no, let them say whatever they're going to say. I want to know who they are.
27: Yeah.
1: You know, you had a lot of... I think country music fans may have been surprised back then how many artists were Democrats. Toby Keith actually talked about it. And he made a comment on the Dixie Chicks, but he said, you know, look, I voted Democrat. Tim McGraw and his wife, Faith Hill. I think they were Obama supporters. I mean, you know, the question is, how far did you take it in the preachy sense of bringing it as a part of your show, right? I remember seeing the Eagles, and I've seen them I don't know how many times, but here at the old stadium, Cowboy Stadium in Irving, just a few miles from where we're sitting right now, and they had kind of a, I don't know, intermission, where they brought out one of the, it wasn't an American bald eagle, I think it was a golden eagle, and they were talking about, you know, the all of the sanctuaries for wildlife and everything else, and it wasn't really preachy, it was more educational, but people weren't there to see it, you know what I mean? More people during that time were headed to the concession stand or the bathroom, and I was like, all right, you know, whatever, it didn't get too preachy. When things get preachy, remember when Mellencamp it was a couple of years ago, wasn't it? He just started basically going off on his audience, at his audience that was there that had paid money to see him.
27: Every time,
1: and it was like, what are you doing?
27: Every time I see him in any documentary on anything about, it can be a documentary not on politics and not on, it's just, he's, I laugh because it's like he's perpetually angry.
1: Yes.
27: He's got this look that he's always angry. He's never happy.
1: He's got three cigarettes lit at once, at all times, and he's smoking all three of them. He takes a puff of one and then grabs the other one, takes a puff of that. That guy smokes more than anybody I've ever seen. And
27: I would think nicotine, because it speeds you, but cigarette smoke is it, you know, you do, it does have that effect on your adrenaline, you know, nicotine does.
1: Yeah.
27: But to me, it's always, you know, I don't smoke, but I mean, I'm talking about going back way back to my youth when I first tried it.
1: Mm-hmm.
27: And it was like, it gave me a sick feeling. It just was. So maybe that's why he's angry. He's smoking all the time. Yeah. Maybe that brings out anger.
1: Well,
27: you're speeding, but it accentuates your rage inside of you.
1: Look, I don't care if they're on stage and they start preaching, I may not stay. You know, what was interesting about that same Eagles show is Melissa Etheridge opened, and she was great. And I don't remember her preaching or saying anything in terms of anything political.
27: Well, let me ask you this.
1: I mean, she might at different shows, but I never saw
27: it. If the Eagles came out with the song Get Over It Now, would they be viewed as right-wing conservatives?
1: Yeah, maybe, yeah.
27: With the victim mentality that exists today.
1: Yeah. And Don Henley is, he's on the left.
27: Yeah.
1: You know, I don't know where Glenn Frey was. I assume he was on the left. You know, I mean, but the thing is, if I go and I'm hearing the music, you know, or if I'm going and watching the movie, and it does, there are some actors where it just comes through on the screen. You can see they almost want to go off script based on their activism. Martin Sheen, probably, you know, back in the day, one of the more well-known activists, you know, peaceful activists, right?
27: Oh, no nukes.
1: Yeah.
27: Remember how he was arrested a few times.
1: Yeah, yeah. So, you know, but I'll watch his work because he's, you know, he's not one of those that came off ever as angry or were coming after you. You know, where it changed is there's something wrong with you, or I don't want anything to do with you if you voted for whoever. I don't want to. I discount you as a fan. That's the difference to me, is when they start saying, because that's where Mellencamp just had a meltdown. And during a live show.
27: Well, you know, you mentioned Martin Sheen. You think about it. for as little as he was, he and his son did the movie The Way, which is an absolutely wonderful movie.
1: Beautiful film.
27: And their book tour. They actually did a bus tour.
1: Yeah.
27: Where did they watch the, where were a lot of the premieres? They went to churches.
1: Yeah.
27: So he put out a movie that Christian conservatives absolutely loved. Think about it. I mean, he was the star of that show. Emilio Estevez, his son, actually, I think, put it all together. He was the producer, director, and everything else of that.
1: Right, right.
27: And they went out and found the financing for itself. To me, it's one of the best movies of character development I've seen.
1: That I can enjoy.
27: It really is
1: so good.
27: It's just a great movie. And so, like I said, he knew he was putting a movie out.
1: Yeah,
27: I'm sure he knew it, that would really be taken in by religious people.
1: Yeah, right. Sure.
27: A ton of them who are conservative.
1: Sure. Right. Yeah.
27: So.
1: Yeah.
27: Yeah. But Springsteen, no, keep doing it. We've always said, no, don't shut up and sing. You know, sing and tell us exactly what you think, if that's what you wish to do.
1: And if you don't want to wish to do it at your shows, that's fine. If you want to have a Mellencamp meltdown,
27: yeah, it's,
1: you know, then, I mean, if that's...

0: And that's the problem I do have. When they start pointing in, you know, the artists or actors or whoever, well, if you voted for this guy, I don't want you watching any of my movies or listening to my music. Okay. John Leguizamo.
1: Yeah.
0: Now, I'm not going to skip John Wick because of what he said, because that's not a John Leguizamo film. Let's be clear. I will fast forward through his parts, though. So,
1: it is a great scene, though, in the chop shop.
0: Yeah, yeah.
1: I mean, he's really good at that for, you know, it's, what a nutbag he is
0: just
1: on politics.
0: It's like, you know, okay, I disagree with you, but I appreciate your work and I pay money. My semi hard earned money.
1: Because you're a working person.
0: Because I'm a working person.
1: Even under Mamdani's definition.
0: Yeah. And so if, you know, I do that and still it's not appreciated. Uh-huh. You're telling me don't do that unless you agree with me. Okay. All right, fine.
1: Now, we could get away with it because that's all we do. That's our job. Our job
0: is our job.
1: Our job is opinions.
0: We understand that there are people that won't listen to our show.
1: Right, exactly.
0: And,
1: we know,
0: you know, we would like them to. We're not saying don't.
1: So we can learn them something.
0: Yes. Well, we've actually had people write us. The young man wrote us from Portland or Seattle, I forget, and said, I've learned over the years so much from you guys and my opinions have changed. Yeah. And that's great.
1: We are Red Eye Radio.
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3: Texas flooding this past week, similar to what occurred in the July 4th holiday period 1 year ago. USDA meteorologist Brad Rippey.
4: I think the only good news that came out of this is that because the previous flood happened so recently, just a year ago, that there was a lot more preparation and awareness of what was about to happen. Several dozens to hundreds of individuals had to be rescued from floodwaters.
3: The multi-day event impacted the Guadalupe River Basin and Wesses Rivers in Texas's Hill Country, with those waterways recording near-record flood crests. And as for precipitation,
4: a lot of 8 to 20-inch totals reported across south-central Texas over multiple days last week.
3: As for agricultural impacts,
4: there was some impact on cattle, rangeland, and pastures, but it is not a big row crop area. This is the hill country of Texas. The land is a little more rugged and is not really conducive to row crops. There are some trees, but the trees that were flooded will survive.
3: I'm Rod Bain reporting for the U.S. Department of Agriculture in Washington, D.C.
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3: 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I'm Bill Monroe.
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0: here when I renew. He's Eric Carlin, and I'm Gary McNamara. Coming up on the bottom of the hour, a 14-state regional grid says there could be rolling brownouts, whatever, because of the heat. It includes parts of Texas, but it's not ERCOT that's operating under normal conditions, even with the heat that we've had. To me yesterday, the Weather Channel said where I live was 107 yesterday.
1: Yeah.
0: And so we'll get to that story, plus another story that I have that that relates to that. Also, the Democrats going after black Democrats for not supporting socialism.
1: Oh.
0: We'll get to that and more on the way.
1: All right.

0: News. I'm Ted Linden. Representative Andy Biggs, a fierce ally of President Trump's, won the Republican nomination for Arizona governor. Biggs defeating fellow Representative David Schweikert in the primary and will face Democrat Governor Katie Hobbs in November. U.S. Central Command launching more military strikes in Iran Tuesday.
1: This marks the 11th night in a row CENTCOM putting out word that the strikes for tonight are over. They lasted at least 1 hour. CENTCOM saying that the purpose of the strikes, once again, to try and degrade Iran's ability to attack shipping in the Strait of Hormuz.
0: Fox's Steve Harrigan. Heavy rains expected from Texas to the Florida Panhandle.
2: Tropical storm Bertha is expected to remain a tropical storm as it moves through coastal southeastern Louisiana by Wednesday. Bertha will bring some impacts to southeastern Louisiana as well as Mississippi. Minor to moderate storm surge flooding, especially east of the Mississippi River. Strong gusty winds potentially leading to some isolated power outages.
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3: 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A chance of showers today after an overnight low of 64. Expect a high of 85 today in the Prescott Quad Cities with a high of 90 tomorrow. 68 for your overnight low in Cottonwood in the Verde Valley with a high today of 94 and 90 on Thursday. 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
1: And he is Eric Cronin. I'm Gary McNamara. Welcome and good morning. You know, one of the things that you and I were talking about here in the on today's show is the Mandani socialists and the you know, how they got to keep backing off from their promises, but also the New York Times interviewing Mamdani and having to very much expand the definition of a working person to now $1 million a year, because the working person, if you're thinking about somebody who is a blue-collar worker, isn't the one that put you into office. It was the elite millionaires of New York who put you into office.
2: Exactly.
1: The other thing is, what they found out is Democrats who are black don't like socialism.
2: Mm.
1: This was fascinating. An interview done with Yemesi Egbirwal, who was a former chief of staff. Former chief of staff for Joe Biden. She's black, just so you know. And here she is on Fox News talking about it. Here we go.
3: Democratic socialists saying that the problem now is black Democrats, that they too often hold up the establishment, they too often support capitalism. Now, black Democrats, you're the enemy of socialism.
4: Yes, I have seen that, and the belief that these people uphold an imperialist system. And I think John Lewis would turn in his grave to hear people within the Democratic Party speak that way. It's incredibly insulting, I think, to black voters to believe that just because they aren't voting the way that you choose, you want them to vote, that they are low information or they don't have all the facts. I think a lot of people see exactly what's in front of them, and they're not buying it.
1: We said this a long time ago.
2: Long
1: time ago. A political party exists to unite people.
2: Yeah.
1: You find people that have common beliefs and you unite them together.
2: Mm-hmm.
1: Don't care whether they're male, female, black, white.
2: Right.
1: Rachel Dolezal.
2: Right.
1: We, you know, it doesn't matter.
2: Right.
1: We don't care. It's about shared beliefs. And that way you unite with the Democratic Party. Who was it? What, Senator Warner yesterday still saying, well, at least we have a big tent. So you're bragging that you got socialists, Nazis, and communists in your tent. And that's a good thing.
2: Yeah. Yeah,
1: I mean, but the point is, the Democrat Party is not the Democrat Party of 10 years ago.
2: Nowhere close.
1: Yeah, even 10 years ago, the Democrat Party would say, no, we can't have open borders.
2: Right.
1: We need to have ICE.
2: Right.
1: We need to have these things. And so there's been a drastic change. And as we have said, when you practice identity politics, as they do, which is the racism of the Democratic Party, when you judge people by groups and not individuals, When your focus is not, all right, who agrees with us on the issues? Let's promote these issues. This is what we believe. And as you and I have said for the longest time now, it's never been easier to sell conservative principles if you sell it right,
2: right.
1: Which is part of our frustration with how the Republican Party communicates. Because we believe it's never been easier. And with the DSA and the Democratic Party not knowing what to do, some are now coming out. It's more than a week ago or 2 weeks ago are coming out and saying, look, you know, we can't go this way. But there's not a direct challenge. There isn't a united front from the establishment Democrats to say, DSA, you are not our future. That doesn't exist. And what is happening, you know, you've got, over the last 20 years, especially in the Democratic Party, you have a fragmenting. You create new victims and new oppressors on a consistent basis, to the point now where the DSA, which is the biggest growing influence in your party, is saying, blacks are killing us.
2: Mm.
1: They're too pro-capitalist and establishment.
2: Mm.
1: Blacks aren't supporting us. blacks are the problem. Wow.
2: Remember Barack Obama in 24 condemning black males for supporting Trump.
1: Yeah.
2: You've got to vote Democrat.
1: Right. And we've said this for the longest time, the identity politics, the racism that has existed in the Democratic Party towards blacks for the longest time by trying to make the case that all blacks must think alike.
2: Mm-hmm.
1: And if you go out and you say, I think I'm going to have my own thoughts, I am not going to be judged by my skin color, I'm going to be judged by the strength of my argument, the promotion of freedom, the promotion of liberty, the promotion of capitalism, well, they don't want you now. The new Democrats don't want you.
2: No.
1: Go. The new Democrats are the party of the white elite rich.
2: Well, you know, they are screaming, no kings, no dictators. And what they're saying is, you have to do exactly what we say.
1: Yeah.
2: And you cannot think for yourself.
1: And the Democrat woman I just brought to you, is a former chief of staff.
2: Yeah.
1: Yemesi Egberwal is how you pronounce her name. Mm. She was chief of staff for Biden for a while.
2: Yeah.
1: This isn't like somebody who isn't a loyal Democrat. And she's like, yeah, I hear it now. Blacks are the problem with the Democrat Party. We told you this was going to happen.
2: Yes.
1: When you build a party based on dividing and not uniting. And that's what you do with victims and oppressors.
2: Yep.
1: But then they get confused. Because then it's not working for them. Mamdani, yesterday, that was the whole point. You know, you got to use class warfare, which means you need to get the poor and the middle class on your side. And he can't do that. And no. Even the people that, and as the New York Post pointed out, with the actual votes, the exit polling, that even the congressional races, it was the elite rich, majority white, that is voting for the socialist policies.
2: Yes.
1: And so here we go again. Everything is a demographic fight, one group against another group. It's not built on ideas. And really, for the last 10 years since Trump has been in there, it's basically been just the anti-Trump party.
2: And it's a demographic war that they have to create. You know, if you think about it, they have to break it down again because this is the problem. I've described it as a dog chasing its tail. They're chasing their own rules they just created that are getting in their way. And they're creating new rules as they go along that eventually get in their way. And they keep chasing their tail. So it becomes this war of demographics they're trying to create, which is the whole point of Obama going after black males for voting for Trump. Yep. You can't possibly support because the polls were showing. And it's, you can't possibly, you have to, you must.
1: And the Democrat Socialist of America doing the same thing.
2: Yep.
1: Even former Democratic Representative Seth Moulton on MS Now talked about the fact that where do Democrats stand on anything? They're only against, and they're about opposing Trump. Here it is. This is on MS Now.
5: There are a lot of people in America who feel that the Democratic Party is out of touch. We can't be honest about what's going on, you know, with immigration. We don't have a plan for immigration. We're not able to say what actually Democrats should do to fix the problem. All we are is opposition to Trump. You know, under Biden, we said inflation is not really a big deal. It's transitory. It's going to go away. And then the whole party said, hey, don't worry. Everything's great. Joe is awesome. He can run for re-election. So the point is, we have this history of kind of just like washing over problems and not addressing real concerns that voters have. We got to make sure we don't do that in Arizona.
1: That's on MS Now.
2: Yeah. Yeah. No, they see it.
1: They
2: know what the problem is. They see this coming. And it is a problem. Trump's not going to be president forever. After his fourth or fifth term, he'll be done. And creating the bad guy, you know, it worked. It's still working for Trump to some degree. But think about this. Here's a guy who was impeached twice. They threw the Russian collusion hoax at him. There's been multiple assassination attempts. And he still has strong support. In fact, right now, the weakness in his support is actually coming from his own side. If you look at it, and independents, you know, if there's any concern for support for him, it would be on the economy.
1: I was reading in thehill.com that the MAHA crowd is now furious because HHS under Kennedy is spending billions of dollars for the COVID booster.
2: Yeah.
1: And that's not what MAHA wants.
2: Right.
1: And I'm like, well, what are you talking about? Trump's been getting the COVID booster in his physicals. That's long gone.
2: Right. Exactly.
1: That's
2: already been decided.
1: But I was laughing yesterday. It's like thehill.com had an article on that one because the HHS is, you know, some taxpayer dollars for the COVID-19 booster, whatever it's going to be. And it's like, well, yeah, but Trump's been getting it. Did you ignore that one?
2: Right.
1: Yeah. Just ignore that Trump's been getting the booster?
2: Right.
1: But yeah, it's just,
2: And this is more than just the average division that we have seen and differences in the party. This is a massive divide. This could be the great divide. We don't know. I can't tell you because only time will tell. But it's what I was talking about when I said the party is reaching the threshold before the mayoral election in New York City, and they're going to have to decide if they're going to cross that threshold into communism. And he won, and they took that and ran with it. The radicals took that and ran. They lead the party. And whoever you are, if you're not on board, they're coming at you and you're done. If you're in office, sorry, they want you gone. And if you're rank and file, you better be on board with them.
1: When we played the Hassan Piker, I got some people that wrote to me. They said, my God, you know, talking to college Democrats and basically saying we're going to go after the collaborators of the Democratic Party that don't support us, you know, using words like collaborators.
2: Collaborators,
1: and Piker's dressed in that. It looked as much as you could possibly get. I don't know where you would find that in the United States.
2: Right.
1: But he was dressed in a jacket that looked like a Chinese communist jacket.
2: Right.
1: Like something Mao would have worn.
2: Right.
1: And it was just mind-boggling when you see that, but that's, you know, that's where it's coming from.
2: And these
1: you're getting the college educated elite, rich white people that are liberals. They're the ones that are really pushing the socialism and the communism.
2: Absolutely.
1: Yep.
2: Absolutely.
1: It's really amazing.
2: And it's a massive power grab grab through intimidation.
1: Well, but it's sort of the same as the whole thing, you know, Queers for Palestine.
2: Yeah.
1: They'd murder you.
2: Right.
1: Socialist, communist, if you're rich.
2: Yeah.
1: You're done. If you're rich, they're going to use that against you.
2: Right.
1: Mamdani's only saying the working people go to $1 million because he knows he needs your support to survive.
2: Right.
1: But if he really got power, your wealth is gone.
2: Yep.
1: It's amazing. We are Red Eye Radio.
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0: We are Red Eye Radio. He's Eric Carly, and I'm Gary McNamara. Oh, earlier, Eric, we had talked about Journey's Jonathan Cain going after Bruce Springsteen and telling him to shut up.
1: Yeah, I wanted
0: to mention one thing of music over the weekend when I was with my great nephew, who's 17, going to college in a few weeks, and we're driving around. He said, "Uncle Gary, why can't music be more like the 70s, like Kansas?"
1: Oh, wow.
0: I turned, I like, what the hell?
1: Yeah, I love that.
0: Where is this coming from? So he's going through, he's controlling the radio, going through it.
1: Yeah.
0: Billy Joel's Piano Man comes on.
1: Oh, yeah.
0: He starts singing the lyrics.
1: Oh, I love it.
0: Next thing you know, I mean, I never bought one Billy Joel album in my life, but if you grew up in that time, you know the lyrics.
1: You know it.
0: I'm going down the road with my great-nephew. We're singing the lyrics to Piano Man, and my nephew knows the lyrics. Blew me away.
1: I love that.
0: Absolutely blew me away.
1: That's great.

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7: Fox News, I'm Ted Linder. Representative Andy Biggs, a fierce ally of President Trump's, won the Republican nomination for Arizona governor. Biggs defeating fellow Representative David Schweikert in the primary and will face Democrat Governor Katie Hobbs in November. U.S. Central Command launching more military strikes in Iran Tuesday.
8: This marks the 11th night in a row CENTCOM putting out word that the strikes for tonight are over. They lasted at least 1 hour. CENTCOM saying that the purpose of the strikes, once again, to try and degrade Iran's ability to attack shipping in the Strait of Hormuz.
7: Fox's Steve Harrigan. Heavy rains expected from Texas to the Florida Panhandle.
9: Tropical storm Bertha is expected to remain a tropical storm as it moves through coastal southeastern Louisiana by Wednesday. Bertha will bring some impacts to southeastern Louisiana as well as Mississippi. Minor to moderate storm surge flooding, especially east of the Mississippi River. Strong gusty winds potentially leading to some isolated power outages.
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10: 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A chance of showers today after an overnight low of 64. Expect a high of 85 today in the Prescott Quad Cities with a high of 90 tomorrow. 68 for your overnight low in Cottonwood in the Verde Valley with a high today of 94 and 90 on Thursday. 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
2: It's Wednesday, the 22nd day of July, and we are live across the country, originating from WMAL, our flagship station in the nation's capital. Good morning. It's O'Connor and Company in the Relief Factor studios. We got Cal Thomas coming up, as we have him every week at this time, coming up in 30 minutes. Also in the next hour, Bethany Mandel and Maryland State Senator Justin Reedy. We've got plenty more in store, but we're going to get right to the latest out of the Middle East, the far Middle East. Not exactly the Far East, but not exactly the middle of the Middle East, and certainly not the Near East. Iran. We're going to talk about Iran. Let's bring in Chuck DeVore. Chuck DeVore is a former lawmaker in the state of California. He had my vote when he ran for Senate, by the way. Just so you know, I always like to remind him of that. I was the guy who voted for him. Chuck DeVore is also a retired lieutenant colonel in the United States Army. Good morning, Chuck. Thanks for joining us.
3: Hey, good morning. I would hope that you were more than just the guy, but yeah, thanks for that.
2: I tease. A lot of analysis right now about what is and what is not happening with regard to our military engagement with Iran. A lot of people are looking at this saying, oh, we've moved from a diplomatic stalemate where Iran wasn't taking things seriously to a military stalemate where the United States has the full capability of escalating this conflict and inflicting real harm on that regime way more than we already have, but we seem reluctant to do so. That's what a lot of the people inside the Beltway are saying. What are you seeing?
3: Yeah, so I think it's very important to just look at the full sweep of what's happened, not only over the last couple of weeks, but really since this has begun, last year with Operation Midnight Hammer. Clearly, the focus right now is on trying to keep that Strait of Hormuz open, right? That is very important for our economy, for the international economy. And things are certainly a lot better than they were a few months ago insofar as Iran's ability to close down commercial shipping in the Strait of Hormuz. The price of West Texas Intermediate crude oil certainly is up about 4% today. But it's down well more than 25% from its peaks a couple of months ago. We hear that about two-thirds of the oil transiting the strait compared to normal amounts, right? In other words, we're getting about two-thirds of the oil out. Of course, that doesn't take into account the fact that the Saudis and United Arab Emirates have activated bypass pipelines, right? So there's a fair amount of oil that doesn't even go through the Strait of Hormuz anymore because of these emergency pipelines that were, intelligently built prior to the conflict. But here's the interesting thing to me is what you're seeing over the last couple of weeks is a shifting of targets a little deeper inside Iran. You're starting to see command and control sites hit. You're starting to see air defense radars hit further in the country. A few key bridges, a few key railway installations. And so what that tells me is they have a campaign plan and they're taking their time with it, but the number one priority remains keeping the strait open.
2: Right. All right. So, Austin, I appreciate that assessment. And I think most of the responses would be, hold on, before March 1st or February 28th, when we began this bombing of Iran, the strait was wide open and all of the traffic was going through. And if the entirety of the military engagement right now is to keep the strait open, which it's not completely open, I think it's got limited access, only about 25 to 30 ships are going through. If the point right now and the main focus is to keep the strait open, what are we doing there in the first place? Because it was wide open before we started bombing.
3: Yeah, so the challenge with that is if you look at the rapid escalation of the Iranian ballistic missile force with an enormous amount of assistance from China, which was shipping large amounts of sodium perchlorate, which is the oxidizer used for solid rocket fuel, right? Other key supplies that China was shipping in, you were seeing this enormous growth in the ability of Iran to destroy large amounts of to wreak havoc across not only the Gulf Arab friends, not only Israel, in some cases as far as Europe.
2: Right.
3: The fear was that if we were to allow this buildup to go unchecked, that if we were then to go in and say, okay, we're going to stop your nuclear program now, your offensive atomic weapons program, that they would have so many missiles that would immediately strip out our ability not only to shoot them down because of the waves that they could launch, but it would completely exhaust our supplies of anti-missile missiles, of these Patriots and THAADs. And that, of course, had not only major implications for damage in the region and a strategic loss, but also a huge effect in so far as our ability to deter China.
2: Right.
3: Because China would look at that and go, well, okay, the U.S. is completely naked right now, and I guess we can go on Taiwan.
2: So have we accomplished that goal of diminishing or even removing? Because it seems like they still have the capability of wreaking havoc and damage on their mid-range neighbors, including that attack in Jordan that left some of our military members dead.
3: Yeah, so again, everything is important to put into perspective, right? So we have sadly lost some 16 U.S. service members over the last few weeks. Last year, the U.S. Army lost 31 service members in vehicle accidents alone. I took part in Cold War era mechanized operations, 15,000 people training under Ronald Reagan as we were trying to improve our military. We lost five people in the first week from heat stroke, being run over by tanks, things like that.
2: I hear you. Yes. I mean, I have a child in the military, and I know that there's always a risk every day they show up for work. No, the question is the goal of the military campaign against Iran. Have we accomplished the goal of mitigating or eliminating their ability to harm their neighbors with their medium-range missiles?
3: Yeah, so the important thing is, what is the scale of what's happening, right? Are these a few attacks on some high-profile targets, which, by the way, are being aided again by China, because China has clearly allowed Iran access to its Baidu satellite constellation. This is the Chinese equivalent of GPS.
2: Okay.
3: So we were able in the early stages to successfully jam a lot of their offensive capability because it was relying on GPS. Now they're using the Chinese system. Thank you, China, right? And it's allowed for an increase in accuracy. That said, the volume of fire is significantly less than it was a few months ago when the first time we went at it. And here's the other thing, to me, the dog that didn't bark. No long-range heavy missiles against Israel whatsoever. We haven't seen any. And, Israel is the little Satan. If they had the capacity to do it, you would think that we would be seeing missiles hitting Israel constantly. But
2: that's a good point. That's a very good point, an important one. And so what about the nuclear capability? We hear the president talking about Pickaxe Mountain quite a bit, and there are intelligence reports that have been published in the Wall Street Journal. So thanks for all the leaks there, intelligence community.
3: Yeah, right.
2: Saying that during the intermediary ceasefire, such as it was, Iran moved something, they assume it was the nuclear materials, from the bunker that it was buried in to Pickaxe Mountain. What's that all about?
3: Yeah, so what I think has been moved is likely not the roughly 100 pounds of highly enriched uranium that's been buried under tons and tons of rubble, but rather the centrifuges, which are very valuable, hard to replace those. And here's the challenge with centrifuges. Number one, of course, you've got to have the other elements to be able to turn something into highly enriched uranium. You've got to have some uranium. You've got to have to make hexafluoride so that you can use them. You also need a lot of electricity. And here's where President Trump's promise to, have bridge and power plant day comes into play. This isn't some war crime like many on the left or apologists for Iran are saying. You have to have a lot of electricity to run these centrifuges. That's why the U.S. atomic program back during the Manhattan Project day, where was most of the work done? It was done in two places. The Tennessee Valley Authority, where they just made a whole bunch of new hydroelectric dams, and out in Washington State at Hanford, where you had the Grand Coulee Dam, the biggest hydroelectric dam in the world at the time. And so those dams, the systems of dams, generated an enormous amount of electricity that did what? They drove centrifuges that helped make the atomic weapons that we used in World War II. So, you know, that's one of the reasons why power plants are such a... and the other reason, of course, is that Iran has all of these now underground missile factories and drone factories. They need ventilation. They need lighting. They need power to run the lathes and the other tools that they're using to make these weapons. Cut off the power, no more weapons.
2: So that's why those power plants and various other parts of their infrastructure for their utilities are going to be part of the next wave of targets. But will the president order that next wave? And we're going to carry Chuck DeVore over for one more segment. We're going to take a quick break. But I'm going to let him know what my next question will be, or one of my next questions, which is, and he'll have time to think about it. I want you to think about it, too. If the president did that, if he did one last wave here, you know, knock out Pickaxe Mountain, knock out some of these power plants and bridges and the ability to power those centrifuges, could he walk away right now after that and just say, yeah, all right, we did what we wanted to do. Mission accomplished. Let's move on now. We're done with Iran. They're crippled for a decade. Let someone else take care of it. Could he do that? We'll get to it next.
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0: You talked a lot about winning. You talked about winning in your testimony today. You've talked about winning throughout the Iran war. And we all like winning. But I think the American people to deserve a definition of what it means to win in Iran, because this war has dragged out for a lot longer than certainly the President of the United States indicated. Indeed, the President said on March 24th, and I'm quoting, "We've won this war. This war has been won." Do you know what the President meant by that?
1: Yeah, I suspect he meant military victory. That was Chris Van Hollen yesterday, Senator from Maryland, asking that question to Pete Hegseth, the war secretary. We asked that question to retired Army colonel and political commentator, military analyst Chuck DeVore. Chuck, could the president just walk away now and say, hey, you know what, we've set them back years. They have no capability, really, of developing any sort of nuclear weapon. Let's move on and focus on our problems here.
2: Yeah, I think there's a challenge with that, because what you've seen coming out of Iran is they've fragmented their leadership structure with the Islamic Revolutionary Guard Corps. I've heard it referred to as a matrix strategy. You could see it as kind of a few warlords that are part of this fanatical death cult that each have a few fast boats and a few drones, an ability to damage, sometimes severely, these multi-billion-dollar oil tankers that are trying to get through the Strait of Hormuz. And so then the challenge is, what do the insurance markets do if we just walk away and the French and the British aren't there to help out, or, you know, the Gulf Cooperation Council doesn't put together some sort of an amphibious effort to project some power on the ground across the strait? So I think that would be difficult. And I think, frankly, at this point in time, with the Iranian regime having shown its complete lack of seriousness with regards any sort of negotiations over their nuclear weapons program, I don't see that as likely.
1: Okay.
2: That's one of the reasons why you saw the price of oil jump $4 today, is because Secretary of State Rubio said, I don't think these guys are serious about negotiations.
1: So given that, it seems as though the president has said in the past, he said it recently about a month ago, that there's a lot of military strikes that we can engage in. We've wargamed it out. We have the plans. We're ready to go. But he doesn't think the American people, as he put it, has the stomach for it, that the support isn't there. And by the way, I respect a commander-in-chief who could strike militarily but chooses not to because he wants the support of the American people on his side. And there are political considerations looming with the midterm elections, pretty important one, coming up in November. So what does this look like then for the next few months? Are we going to be escorting tankers through the strait with our military assets, our Navy assets? If we promise to do that, will that be enough to accommodate the insurance companies and to give the nations that want that oil on the tankers enough confidence to actually go ahead and risk the strait? I mean, where does it go from here?
2: Yeah, so I see two paths. Number one is just what you said, that at a minimum, we're going to use force to keep the Strait of Hormuz open. And that force may simply look more like escorting and a little less like strikes. Mm-hmm. The other thing that's going on, though, is that there are reports that there is a significant insurgency that is gaining steam in Iran. And the thing I keep watching for is the share of our current airstrikes focused on the Strait of Hormuz versus those that are going deeper.
1: Yeah.
2: And we are seeing more and more strikes go deeper. And what I think may be happening is we're clearing the way, destroying air defense, radar, command and control, that may allow for one last major effort against the command targets, against the leadership of this radical death cult that truly wants to have a nuclear war to usher in the end of times. And the big tell that you're going to see if that's happening is, does Israel's Air Force once again join the fight? Because Israel has fantastic intelligence on who is in charge, where do they live, where do they work, and

0: How can we get to them? And if you start to see that, that tells me that the president has gotten serious about destroying the IRGC regime and allowing the people of Iran the opportunity after, what, 47 long years of torture to finally determine their own fate. So we'll see. You know, nothing's certain in war, but I'll tell you one thing about these types of regimes is sometimes everything seems great until it isn't. And there were reports 2 days ago of Mojtaba Khamenei supposedly having fled the country.
1: Yeah.
0: And the IRGC basically using him as like a sock puppet, you know, putting words in his mouth, but he's not even in Iran anymore.
1: Chuck DeVore, I appreciate your clear-headed analysis here, and I appreciate our conversations. We'll have you back as this thing develops. I appreciate it. Thanks for joining us today.
0: Thank you.
1: You know, life moves fast, and staying sharp, focused, and clear-headed isn't always easy, and that's why the same company that brings you Relief Factor has developed something new. 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
2: News. I'm Ted Linder. Representative Andy Biggs, a fierce ally of President Trump's, won the Republican nomination for Arizona governor. Biggs defeating fellow Representative David Schweikert in the primary and will face Democrat Governor Katie Hobbs in November. U.S. Central Command launching more military strikes in Iran Tuesday.
3: This marks the 11th night in a row CENTCOM putting out word that the strikes for tonight are over. They lasted at least 1 hour. CENTCOM saying that the purpose of the strikes, once again, to try and degrade Iran's ability to attack shipping in the Strait of Hormuz.
2: Fox's Steve Harrigan. Heavy rains expected from Texas to the Florida Panhandle.
4: Tropical storm Bertha is expected to remain a tropical storm as it moves through coastal southeastern Louisiana by Wednesday. Bertha will bring some impacts to southeastern Louisiana as well as Mississippi. Minor to moderate storm surge flooding, especially east of the Mississippi River. Strong gusty winds potentially leading to some isolated power outages.
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5: Thanks for making the Talk of the Quad Cities KQ&A your choice for your early Wednesday. A chance of showers today after an overnight low of 64. Expect a high of 85 today in the Prescott Quad Cities with a high of 90 tomorrow. 68 for your overnight low in Cottonwood in the Verde Valley with a high today of 94 and 90 on Thursday. 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
1: Friend of the program, Bethany Mandel, joining us coming up in the next hour, our 7 o'clock hour here on the East Coast. It's O'Connor and Company. Right now, we are joined, as we always are on Wednesday, at the 6:30 mark, Cal Thomas, syndicated columnist extraordinaire and dean of the conservative columnist, still chugging out regular columns, Cal, across the nation. Cal, good morning. Always good to talk with you.
2: Well, good morning, Larry. Gee, I've never been called a dean before. I barely got through college with a C average.
1: Well, I got a special hat. I got one of those hats that they wear at graduation, the deans, you know, with the weird sort of, you know, thing going on.
2: Yeah, all those things hanging down the robe in gold and all that. That's pretty cool.
1: That's how I imagine you just petering around the house now, just sort of like chasing the dogs, dressed up in a robe with sashes and...
2: You know, that's kind of an ageism thing. Larry, I've had a couple of people recently ask me, what did I do, past tense? I said, I'm still doing it. Do you think that I'm a greeter at Walmart or something? Come on.
1: You are. In fact, listen, you've been writing columns about the Iran conflict, which we just spoke with Chuck DeVore about for a bit, and I want to get to that. But about politics, you know, there was a stunning announcement made yesterday by the governor of New Jersey. Here's a little bit of it. Take a listen to Mikey Sherrill here, clip one.
3: In June of 2023, nearly 3 years before I became governor, a serious software error in New Jersey's motor vehicle system led to the improper voter registration of what we believe to be roughly 6,600 people in our state.
1: Yeah, there you go. Those people were non-citizens, and they shouldn't have been registered to vote. But, Cal, it was a software error that did it. Also, by the way, that software error compelled those individuals to actually go ahead and vote, or a good chunk of them, hundreds of them. Cal, this is the thing that I'm told never happens. And here it is.
2: You know,
1: whoever
2: heard of problems at the DMV? I mean, this is just breaking news to me.
1: Yeah.
2: And then the governor went on to blame President Trump, naturally. You know, Trump's responsible for everything. But, okay, it didn't affect any election outcomes. It wasn't that many. But it proves that it can be done. And Democrats have wanted the open borders so they can bring in more foreign nationals to quickly register them to vote, make them instant citizens, and make differences in elections. So I would say this is just the foot in the door. Computer error today, deliberate finagling tomorrow.
1: Does this affect the ongoing debate over the Save America Act? Because, you know, having to prove your citizenship and putting some tighter controls on the voting system and identification purposes so the ballots can't be manipulated like this or submit. I mean, listen, it's the oldest way you can fix an election is to stuff the ballot box. And a lot of people look at some of the programs that they've got set up, like in states of California, where there are live ballots everywhere and anybody can bring a stack of ballots and literally stuff the drop box with them. We need to start tightening it down, I would think. Does this change the debate for those few Republicans who are still reluctant to go to the mat on the SAVE Act?
2: Well, I would hope so. But, you know, election integrity, as the president has said, is fundamental. If you don't believe the outcome, then there's going to be turmoil between elections, as we have right now. And there's going to be questioning of the outcome. I mean, the United States is the freest and openest when it comes to elections. It needs to be accompanied by a feeling that even though one side lost, they're going to be around for another try in the next election cycle and to accept the results. I mean, to his credit, that's what Al Gore did in the 2000 election race. And I think that calmed a lot of people down, even though some people say that Gore should have won. There still were demonstrations in the streets. There weren't breaking of windows and all this other crazy stuff. That's the kind of model we need to replicate.
1: Cal, let's look at what's going on in Maine right now, as Graham Plattner was, basically coaxed off of the ticket, but he claims he voluntarily left because the Democrats put the squeeze to him. So they've now set up this program where they're having a mini convention. About 600 delegates from across the state are going to go, and they're going to select their nominee. And it looks like the one guy who had enough organization to sort of harness that process and get his people elected as delegates is this Troy Jackson. He used to be the president of the Senate up there. He used to be a Republican, a pro-life Republican, in fact, and now he's running like he's Bernie Sanders' soulmate.
2: Yeah, Well, I've got a column coming on this tomorrow. I call him Graham Platner Light. Troy Jackson's his name. The convention will be on Saturday. This reminds me of the old Chicago smoke-filled room that, yeah. where the big guys get together and select the candidates.
1: Although, Cal, with these Democrats, the smoke involved is probably something that a few years ago was illegal, but now I guess they've legalized it.
2: That's true. And you're right about this guy, Troy Jackson. First, he was a Republican. He got a 100% rating from Maine Right to Life, and then he became an independent, and then a Democrat, and now he's got a 100% rating from Planned Parenthood. Now, you can't flip more than that. That's just amazing to me. And you know, it reminds me of an old line by Groucho Marx. I have principles. If you don't like them, I have others.
1: Yes. Well, do you think that's a vulnerability? I mean, he's running against Susan Collins, and of course they're demonizing Susan Collins as the worst of the worst, which is hilarious because she's literally the most centrist Republican you'll ever find. Frankly, she's the most centrist senator on either side of the aisle. I'm guessing that there's a paper trail there of former Republican Troy Jackson, former president of the Maine Senate, saying glowing things about Susan Collins right up until the moment she became public enemy number one.
2: You know, it doesn't matter anymore, Larry. People are so fixated on the now, on their phones, on their TikTok, on the other social media. It's just what's happening today. The past does not instruct anybody about anything, and it's very sad. The closest we get to history today is the instant replay. A lot of people don't know what they did yesterday. It's all about the now. And so all of those things that you just said that should matter and have mattered in other campaigns probably won't matter in this one. Susan Collins is a very nice person. She is a centrist. She doesn't always vote for things that conservatives like, but on the other hand, she does. She was a key vote in the Brett Kavanaugh confirmation, and that's one of the things that the left hates about her. But she survived all kinds of what's this going to be, her fourth term if she wins. The polls always show that she's down, that the Democrats are going to beat her, and come election day, she always wins. So I think that'll be the case this time. I certainly hope so.
1: Latest poll there, by the way, presuming Troy Jackson becomes the nominee, shows Jackson up by about 4 points, which actually is pretty good. Susan Collins, as Cal Thomas just noted, always polls below her weight and below the turnout. So far, Maine looks like it's staying solid, if not maybe pink-red. Moving on to the war, I know you've been writing about it quite a bit and commenting on it. What is your assessment? I just had a You know, it's a maddening thing because you know we have the capability with our military to, as the president put it months ago, finish the job. But he's reluctant to do so. And it has to be politics, one would think. Where do you think things stand right now?
2: Well, the president was asked about that yesterday, and he said, politics isn't a part of it. I'm going to do what's right. We're going to win this thing. But here's the deal, Larry. I mean, you can't fight a war without having troops on the ground, and he's not he's very reluctant to do that, and here we have, as tragic as it is, the number of casualties in this war, which pale in comparison to other wars we have been involved with in, like Vietnam, Korea, World War II, World War I.
1: It pales compared to the Reagan's Grenada incursion in the Caribbean.
2: Exactly. Yes, exactly right. So I think we need to determine what our real goal here is. Okay, no nuclear weapon, fine. Now, the president said yesterday in the Oval Office that they being Iran, are not going to be able to rebuild their country for maybe 30 years. Okay, so is that an excuse to pull out, let some future president deal with it if they do try to rebuild, which they probably will because they believe they have a religious mandate to do so? Would that help the Republicans in the fall election? It might. But I don't know. You know, I'm not a general. I would consult with them. But I do think things are going wrong and it's costing too much.
1: I took that signal from the president yesterday as an indication that if he wanted to just, walk away and say we accomplished what we wanted and the American people don't have the stomach for a protracted ground invasion, so we'll let the president 30 years from now deal with the threat if it continues. I took that as an indication that he wants to leave that door open. We just spoke with Chuck DeVore, military and political analyst here on the program and a retired colonel. And he said, no, can't do that. We got to lock in the strait. We need to stay in the strait and make sure that the strait is wide open and secure for trade. Otherwise, we can't say this mission is accomplished.
2: Well, what bothers me, Larry, is why do some of these other countries, Saudi Arabia, Qatar, others who are being bombed now by these ballistic missiles, why aren't they joining in the fight? I mean, it's fine to let their bases, let their land be used for U.S. bases, but Jordan, they ought to be helping us out, too. And, of course, the feckless Europeans won't do anything. We saved their bacon twice in the 20th century, and what are they doing for us now? Zilch.
1: My hunch is some of our generals and admirals would, when all is said and done, prefer them to stay out of it because they're just a bit of a mess when they get in the way anyway. Finally, Cal, on the Iranian issue, not a lot of people are talking about negotiations anymore. You just mentioned a lot of people are mentioning the fact that these are religious fanatics. They do want to see this rise of the caliphate and all of these things. And that's been true. Was the presumption here that if you got rid of the top couple of layers of leadership and drilled down to some fresh blood, that in some way they won't be as radicalized and they'll be a little bit more reasonable? Because it seems like they're just as radicalized. And that suggests that there needs to be a full-scale change in Iran if we're ever going to have them not be the international lunatics and sponsors of terror that they've been.
2: Well, look at the people who have been demonstrating up until not too distant past in the streets for a change in government. They're getting arrested. They're getting shot. They're getting, otherwise being harmed. Yeah. And they want a change in government. They're going to have to do it themselves. But how do they do it without weapons? I mean, I wish there was some way, like in the old days of the CIA, we could smuggle weapons into them and help them overthrow. But I don't think there are any layers below which you're not going to find fanaticism. These people are, Chris Plant likes to say, they love death more than we love life.
1: Yes.
2: I think that's a great line, because they think they're going to do a beam me up Scotty to heaven if they get killed while going after Americans and Israelis and others. And how do you fight? How do you do a diplomatic deal with that? How do you sign papers that people are going to live up to with that? You just don't.
1: Cal Thomas, thanks for bringing some sobriety to the conversation here every Wednesday in your nation's capital.
2: I'm sober every Wednesday. I'm going to have a glass of orange juice.
1: So Wednesday's the day that you're sober.
2: Wednesday's the day I'm sober. That's
1: I appreciate
2: Thanks,
1: that.
2: Thanks, Larry.
1: Thank you, Cal. Cal Thomas, boys and girls, check out his columns. I always like to read them at the Washington Times because, well, it annoys the Washington Post when the Times gets traffic. So follow suit. Do that. This is O'Connor and Company. We got more to come. Keep it right here on your favorite talk radio station.
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1: The left is continuing their war on homeschooling and on, most importantly, the moms, who are oftentimes the front lines of the homeschool wars, the mom wars, some would call it. Bethany Mandel is joining us coming up in the next hour to talk about this latest. In fact, we're going to tell you what they're saying, because they hate you for homeschooling. They don't hate homeschooling. They hate you and your values and your principles and the fact that you're holding up a mirror to their shallow lives and their dysfunctional children. That's what this is really all about. I'll prove it to you with a clip from this odious, horrible podcaster, Jennifer Welch, who's decided to be the point person for this war. We'll get into it, because we need to defend homeschooling and your right to parent and educate your children. Because the left, if you look at the history, every time they take over in a country, they start with the children, they start with the schools, they start with education. And they've tried to do that here. We've been able to hold the line, and we'll continue to hold that line. So in a minute, I'm going to tell you this latest development in their attack on you and your values. But first, we're at the midweek point now of this campaign to help our friends at the international nonprofit relief agency Food for the Poor. They work all year round to deliver meals to the poorest of the poor throughout our own hemisphere, the 17 Caribbean and Latin American countries. But the tough economy has had an impact on giving. And it's why we're asking you for your help. And really, the most modest help goes a long way. $40 feeds a child for an entire year. Go to LarryOShow.com. You'll see a banner there for Food for the Poor right at the top. Food for the Poor is literally making the difference in the lives of hungry children and families. Just listen to one of their volunteers, Linda.
2: 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It just makes us real sad. The more we do, the more we see the need. The more places we go, the more we find people starving. The more we see children are eating the leaves from the trees.
1: 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We need your help today in the middle of this campaign. Click on that banner, and thank you for everything that you do. When last we checked with Jennifer Welch, she's a podcaster. She is a really angry woman, and she likes to sit in front of a microphone and a camera and just say horrible things about you and about this country and about parenting and about Christians or people of any faith, because, well, she's just an angry human being. And she decided to take up the idea that homeschooling is some sort of cultish child abuse. So here's her follow-up now, because apparently some of our buddies over on Fox News took up this clip and they had a conversation about it. Understandable. We like to talk about things like this when they're coming after us for our values and our principles, and when they look as horrible as Jennifer Welch did here. So here's her response. Take a listen.
3: And I stand by it. The homeschooling that I was referring to is the crazy Christian homeschooling. It is trickle-down stupidity. You have to be dumber than a box of hot rocks to sit down with your kids and teach them that dinosaurs and man lived on the planet at the same time, that the earth is 5,000 years old, and on. But more than anything, the reason they're melting down so much about this is because homeschooling is inherently patriarchal, and it is a huge push of the fascist project, because it keeps women at home, and over 90% of all homeschooling parents are the mother. You know, they don't want women to be out in the workforce to make their own money and have independence so they can divorce their piece of closet case husbands when they find out. No, they want the women at home, dead ass broke, homeschooling the kids. This is a patriarchal step of the fascist project. And I will just say to Brian Kilmeade and Tommy Lahren, do you homeschool your kids? Do you? Do you do that with a full-time job? What do you do? Do you do it at night? Do you start at 8 p.m. and end at 1, 2 a.m.? Is that how your family values go? So if you don't homeschool your kids, shut the f*** up, you two. And to the Fox News producers, have fun watching my show. It's pathetic. You should be covering this fascist regime and this fascist takeover and not some podcaster, as per Tommy, that people just watch for entertainment.
1: I do love the host of a podcast saying, why are you watching my show? Why are you listening? You shouldn't be. We'd like everyone to watch this program and listen to this program, just for the record, including Jennifer Welch. I think she'd learn something. Well, there you go. See, it's really an attack on you. It's an attack on your principles. It's an attack on your values, as they like to call it, the patriarchal society. Keeping women down, barefoot and pregnant, all that stuff. Huh. Well, the good news is we have a homeschool mom that can take up this conversation. Now, I'm a homeschool dad. We homeschooled our children up through 7th and 8th grade, actually. And I always suggest to people when they... In fact, I remember when our guest coming up, homeschool mom of six kids, Bethany Mandel, when it was time to raise her children, she knew that Meredith and I were homeschool parents, and she asked our advice, and I gave them the same advice I got. Don't think of it as something that you're going to do for the next 12 or 15 years of your life. That seems daunting. Just make the decision every year if it makes sense for you and for your kids, if it's the best thing for your children. And that's what I wanted to point out here. Yeah, Bethany's going to give us her perspective from the Mom Wars podcast and the Mom Wars Substack in a moment. But my perspective, one thing that I picked up on this from Jennifer Welch, did you notice? Nowhere in there was a conversation about what's best for the kids. Nowhere in there was the topic of what's going to provide the best, healthiest, most valuable education for the children. Because they don't care. You do. No one's ever going to care about your kids more than you. 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
7: Fox News, I'm Ted Linden. Representative Andy Biggs, a fierce ally of President Trump's, won the Republican nomination for Arizona governor. Biggs defeating fellow Representative David Schweikert in the primary and will face Democrat Governor Katie Hobbs in November. U.S. Central Command launching more military strikes in Iran Tuesday.
8: This marks the 11th night in a row CENTCOM putting out word that the strikes for tonight are over. They lasted at least 1 hour. CENTCOM saying that the purpose of the strikes, once again, to try and degrade Iran's ability to attack shipping in the Strait of Hormuz.
7: Fox's Steve Harrigan. Heavy rains expected from Texas to the Florida Panhandle.
9: Tropical storm Bertha is expected to remain a tropical storm as it moves through coastal southeastern Louisiana by Wednesday. Bertha will bring some impacts to southeastern Louisiana as well as Mississippi. Minor to moderate storm surge flooding, especially east of the Mississippi River. Strong gusty winds potentially leading to some isolated power outages.
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10: 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A chance of showers today after an overnight low of 64. Expect a high of 85 today in the Prescott Quad Cities with a high of 90 tomorrow. 68 for your overnight low in Cottonwood in the Verde Valley with a high today of 94 and 90 on Thursday. 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
10: 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That's your KQ&A Nightbeat. I'm Bill Monroe.
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1: Good morning. Thanks for tuning in to O'Connor and Company. It is about 7 minutes after the 7 o'clock hour on the East Coast. We're in Washington, D.C. on our flagship station, WMAL. 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A lot of people watch on that Samsung TV, and that's what we've got. So check us out. Thank you so much for joining us here in the Relief Factor studio. We are joined this morning by a very dear friend of the program. She is the host of the Mom Wars podcast. She also co-authors the podcast Substack, Mom Wars, and she was the co-author of Stolen Youth, Homeschool Mom. The introduction is way too long. We got to work on this. Bethany Mandel. Good morning, Bethany. Thanks for joining us.
23: Good morning.
1: We just played Jennifer.
23: Just because you love me so much.
1: And I do love you deeply, dearly. We just played Jennifer Welch. That's how much I love you, Bethany Mandel, that I let my audience endure Jennifer Welch screaming profanities about homeschool moms and the wicked patriarchy that controls you and forces you to stay barefoot. And, well, it's true, you were pregnant quite a bit there with all your kids. How do you respond? You are the leader of the Mom Wars, and this is the battle line right now. They really don't want you to have your choice to educate your children in the way you want them educated.
23: So I think it comes down to a progressive dislike of children, even when they're their own, and a belief that people shouldn't have them. And they don't understand that people might want to spend time with their own children, something that she explicitly said in a previous podcast. I don't trust people who want to spend 24/7 with their children. Well, Jennifer, I don't trust people who don't like their own children.
1: Yes.
23: So the feeling is mutual. But then she says that people choose homeschooling because it's easy. It was funny. I had my phone on my lap and somebody texted me the link to that video while I was reading Plutarch for next year. And so I could not stop laughing because I'm sitting there trying to slog through Plutarch. And this woman who has never met a homeschooler is proclaiming that I'm lazy and stupid for trying.
1: Yeah. Homeschooling children is a sacrifice, but it is the most rewarding. In fact, it's one of those things where you get the reward for that sacrifice in real time while you're doing it, because you have memorable moments with your kids that moms and dads who sent their kids to some other person to teach them important stuff never get to enjoy. But then it also pays dividends. I've got adult children right now who thank me. They recognize now what the sacrifice was, and they thank me, and they're grateful for it. Imagine having grateful children when they're adults.
23: It's a beautiful thing. So my oldest is almost 13, and they've been going to summer camp this entire summer. And it's funny, when they hit May, when they see their friends doing field trips and having field day, they kind of are like, Mom, what about sending us to school?
1: Yeah.
23: And then they hit summer camp and they start hanging out with their friends a lot more, and they hear about school. And they come home and they're like, first of all, we wake up too early and run out the door. We are not interested in doing this on a day-to-day basis. And then their friends tell them, you're so lucky. That all those cool things we did in May, that was not what we do in school. That was just the last 2 weeks in school. But they spend the entire summer getting told by their friends who go to school, wow, you're so lucky. And they are. They are so lucky.
1: And listen, it's not for everyone, but I want to move on to some other issues. But one last thing here that I noticed, as you see, and maybe I need to see the full episode, maybe I'm just seeing the clips that get pulled for social media, But all of the arguments against homeschooling leave out one very important element, and that's the kids. Nowhere in this entire conversation, from Jennifer Welch's perspective or from the left's political and cultural perspective, is what's best for the children. And I think that's a bit of a tell.
23: Yeah. Yeah, I mean, I live in a place where my local zoned elementary school, my children would be among a tiny majority of children who are reading on grade level.
1: Yeah.
23: I don't think that that's an educational environment, and it's certainly not an environment that I want my kids in from a moral perspective.
1: Yeah.
23: They're not the peers that I want for my children. Sorry.
1: Bethany, I think they've lost the ability to attempt to credibly defend the educational system that they keep propping up and demanding more money for. So instead, they're attacking the alternatives.
23: Yeah. No, and it's scary from a homeschool perspective, because you see stuff like what's happening in Connecticut, where they've really limited homeschool freedom. And you realize that the way that they're trying to build a wall around the public school indoctrination system is by trapping you in it and limiting our freedom as homeschoolers outside of that building. And so this is a fight that people shouldn't be sitting out.
1: Bethany Mandel is our guest. She's the host of the Mom Wars podcast, which is well worth your time. You should download it and take a listen, because she takes up these issues. But you also take up other family-oriented cultural issues well beyond just raising and educating your children. And I saw you point to this Wall Street Journal article that is suggesting that a trend that therapists had been championing for the last decade plus, which basically convinces an adult who's going through therapy that their problems are their parents, and it's best for them to just go no contact and separate themselves from their parents. Now, this is a complicated issue, and there's nuance, but now apparently, according to this Wall Street Journal article, some therapists are rethinking this strategy because it's actually exacerbated some of the problems between adults and their parents.
23: Yeah, I mean, I'm very on the fence about this stuff, because I think on the whole, this is a problem. And I think, and I honestly, to be frank, not to sound like a Scientologist, I think therapy is not great for a lot of people. I would even venture most people. Because you think about what you're doing, you're sitting there and you're rehashing and you're marinating in all of the badness, all of your grievances, all of the bad things that happened to you. So both my parents died. I was 16 when my mom died, 19 when my dad died. And everyone in my life told me, you have to go to therapy. Like, and I stopped therapy because I was sitting there talking to my therapist and I was like, I don't think it's healthy for me to sit here and just marinate in this all day long. I think I just need to put my big girl pants on, and this is a hard thing, but I don't think that I'm best served by only thinking about this, not just the hour a week that I'm here, but I'm ruminating on it beforehand and afterwards, and basically spending a whole day angry or sad or aggrieved. And I don't think that that's healthy. And that's the model of what therapy is. I don't think it's healthy. But you also have to think about, how do I say this in a way that, and I think I'm just going to get canceled, and I think it's fine.
1: Go ahead.
23: Everyone I know who's a therapist is not well.
1: They have their own issues.
23: they're not the
1: right
23: people that I would take life advice from.
1: Exactly. If instead of a therapist, it's better to have a circle of really good friends that you've got healthy relationships with, and you're bound to find somebody there who you can model after. And you say, well, you know, I've been having trouble with my marriage. This person seems to have figured it out. Maybe I'll have some quality time with them, bond with my friend, and maybe I'll get some good advice from them.
23: Yeah. So I think it's long overdue that we're rethinking the wisdom of therapy. And Abigail Schreier wrote an incredible book, Bad Therapy. I strongly recommend it.
1: A phenomenal book. That Meredith devoured it when it first came out, and then has now reread it slowly. And she swears by that book. It's wonderful.
23: Yep.
1: Bethany, while I've got you, one other issue that you took up about a year and a half ago had to do with what you were seeing in terms of the woke exhibits and direction of the Smithsonian. Yesterday on Capitol Hill, there was a hearing, and one of our favorite congressmen, Brandon Gill, had another one of these great moments. Here, take a listen to this clip real fast. This is number 11, please.
4: Yes. Is it important to be polite?
5: Excuse me, sir?
4: Is it important to be polite?
5: Yes, sir.
4: It's also interesting because the same mass action toolkit that your organization has been promoting references politeness as a defining characteristic of white supremacy culture.
1: Yes. Ma'am, are you politeness, a white supremacist? Also planning for the future, protecting property, avoiding conflicts, nuclear family structures. That's all white supremacy, according to this pamphlet from the Smithsonian. Comment on that, but also you just wrote a profile of Brandon Gill, and I'd love for you to reflect on that, your D.C. Washington Examiner column.
23: Yeah, so I wrote a long magazine profile of Brandon Gill because I had been co-hosting the show with you so much. I had heard so many of Brandon Gill's clips, and I thought to myself, that kid, because he's only 32, that kid is going somewhere. That kid is really interesting because he achieves this virality in congressional hearings without coming off like a blowhard.
1: Yeah.
23: And that's really, really impressive in this town. And so I sat down with him and I was like, how are you doing this? And so the answer for your listeners is in my Washington Examiner column. I'll tweet it again this morning.
1: If you want to go viral like Brandon Gill, you can learn about it in the Washington Examiner. Boy, yeah. That's a good promo. I like that. I'll click on that.
23: I love it. But this is long overdue. I homeschool in this area. We've been going to Smithsonian's for years, and I have been documenting it. I've documented books that my kids have picked up in art museums, yep. The Hirshhorn Museum. Don't look at any of the books in the children's area there. Wow. There's an entire climate change area in the Natural History Museum. The list goes on and on and on. This was long overdue. Wow. They're federally funded, and this stuff shouldn't be.
1: At the risk of being polite and exposing myself as a white supremacist, I would like to thank you, Bethany Mandel, so much. I appreciate you joining us.
23: Thank you.
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10: 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I'm Bill Monroe.
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0: have a conversation. Everybody join up. The conversation with Maryland State Senator Justin Reedy, because Governor Wes Moore, who wants to be president or vice president or something, just anything but have to sit there and be the governor of Maryland, apparently. It's a job he loathes, clearly, by the way he's doing it. Sadly, though, Republicans don't really have the candidates to be able to give him a run for his money. I mean, maybe we'll talk to Justin Reedy about Mr. Cox, the nominee who failed last time against Wes Moore, but Republicans have nominated the same dude. And we'll have him on the show to talk about it as well. But let's face it, Wes Moore and Democrats in general often look like a juggernaut in Maryland. So he's going to continue to be the governor. He now wants a special session for one reason and one reason only, not to deal with unemployment, not to deal with the poor economic conditions in Maryland, where it's ranked in the bottom five now in affordability and other aspects of the big government screwing up the people's lives of the people who live here. No. All he wants to do is redistrict the state so that the one last remaining Republican congressman is out of a job and they can just clear the field and only have Democrats representing Marylanders in Washington. That's why they're having a special session. We'll talk to State Senator Justin Reedy about that coming up in a moment. Bizarre scene in Florida at a college where a person was having a tantrum. Now, this is a guy who dresses up like a Muppet. A violent Muppet, I'll have you know, with a bizarre blue-dyed black hair style that covers his entire face. And, oh, wait for it, he's a girl, or so he says, or so he delusionally believed. Apparently, he was causing a scene in the library. Police arrives. Here's what the body cam captured. Take a listen.
1: Can we get another unit to deal with Jay Lee here? He is having a breakdown.
2: Just say the right pronoun!
1: What do you say?
3: 7351.
1: Get down on the ground right now.
2: No!
1: You're about to get sprayed.
2: No!
1: Get down on the ground right now.
2: Leave me alone!
1: I can come in there.
2: Leave me alone, please!
1: Okay, are you going to calm down?
2: I want to.
1: No, it's too late now. He's going to be taken away.
2: Shay!
0: That's mental illness right there. Mental illness manifest in the transgender activism that gets in your face and starts screaming at you if you accurately refer to somebody as he. Just get the right pronouns. By the way, Jay Lee, apparently, if this is the same Jay Lee, is this the University of Florida? Is that what this is? No, this is a different Jay Lee. All right, that might be a different Jay. But the cop obviously knew exactly who this person was causing this disturbance. And then the moment the police officer, campus police, accurately referred to the person as he, you had more of a meltdown. It's a viral video. Everybody's commenting on it as well. They should. Number one, clearly there's some mental illness going on with this individual. And maybe, just maybe, there's a connection between the mental illness exhibited right there and the mental illness that could be very much in play and at the root of somebody thinking that they were born in the wrong body or that God made a mistake when they were created. Maybe we should start looking at the mental illness aspect of this transgender phenomenon. I think that's what a lot of people are trying to focus on here. But the other thing that's important is that Democrats, and I'm sorry, I know that there are a lot of Democrats who listen, and a lot of you have Democrat wives or husbands or children or parents, and whenever I say, oh, Democrats, you get defensive. But some issues clearly define where the political parties in this country sit. And I'm telling you that every single prominent Democrat elected official, not your great aunt who had a crush on Bobby Kennedy and thought FDR was the best. No. I'm talking about elected officials, people in power. Every single one of them who want to be president, from Gavin Newsom to John Ossoff to Josh Shapiro. Josh Shapiro is a reasonable one, right? Let me explain something to you. Josh Shapiro has to bend the knee to the faction in his party that demand that that person that you just heard gets to go to the bathroom with your six-year-old daughter. That's the political reality of this Looney Tunes video out of Florida, where Florida man thinks he's Florida woman, screams in your face, and ultimately gets arrested. Every single Democrat in power, in influence, and in control in this country wants that guy in your daughter's locker room when she's changing into a swimsuit. Sorry.

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2: News. I'm Ted Linden. Representative Andy Biggs, a fierce ally of President Trump's, won the Republican nomination for Arizona governor. Biggs defeating fellow Representative David Schweikert in the primary and will face Democrat Governor Katie Hobbs in November. U.S. Central Command launching more military strikes in Iran Tuesday.
3: This marks the 11th night in a row CENTCOM putting out word that the strikes for tonight are over. They lasted at least 1 hour. CENTCOM saying that the purpose of the strikes, once again, to try and degrade Iran's ability to attack shipping in the Strait of Hormuz.
2: Fox's Steve Harrigan. Heavy rains expected from Texas to the Florida Panhandle.
4: Tropical storm Bertha is expected to remain a tropical storm as it moves through coastal southeastern Louisiana by Wednesday. Bertha will bring some impacts to southeastern Louisiana as well as Mississippi. Minor to moderate storm surge flooding, especially east of the Mississippi River. Strong gusty winds potentially leading to some isolated power outages.
2: Fox with his Marissa Torres. 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
5: 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A chance of showers today after an overnight low of 64. Expect a high of 85 today in the Prescott Quad Cities with a high of 90 tomorrow. 68 for your overnight low in Cottonwood in the Verde Valley with a high today of 94 and 90 on Thursday. 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

0: know, we're at the midweek point now of this campaign to help our friends over at the international nonprofit relief agency Food for the Poor. 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
1: 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The more we do, the more we see the need. 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
0: 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And at the top of the page, you're going to see a banner that says, Give Food. It's that simple. You'll be giving food. $40 feeds a child for an entire year. $80 feeds two children. You can do the math. 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And all of your generous donations go straight to these children, the people who need it most. By the way, if you don't want to deal with the internet and banners, you can text my name, Larry, to 51555. Text Larry to 51555, and thank you for your generous, generous heart. We appreciate it. There's a lot of problems in the state of Maryland. I know that's the state of my residence. I live in Maryland, and it ain't great. There's a lot going on. CNBC just had a survey of America's top states for business. Maryland ain't one of them. It scored 49th out of 50 in the economy. It scored 46th for cost of doing business. The CNBC poll of all the states found Maryland ranked second worst in the U.S. This is after some pretty good numbers under the 8 years of Larry Hogan, the Republican governor. Also 42nd in economic outlook, 36th in economic performance, and don't even get me started on the cost of electricity. I lay all of this out there not to trash the state that I call home. No, it's to motivate the elected officials who gather in Annapolis and try to fix the problems of this state. And Governor Westmore, who is engaged in a reelection campaign right now that he seems to be waging in Georgia and North Carolina and other states outside of Maryland. It's almost like he's running for national office, isn't it? Westmore has called a special session of the state lawmakers into Annapolis to tackle the most important issues facing the state. No, I'm kidding. He's not interested in tackling any of these issues. In fact, he's interested in tackling something that Marylanders don't care about at all. But he cares about it because he wants to make his overlords in the Democrat Party happy. He's kowtowing to Hakeem Jeffries and Chuck Schumer and everybody else who gives money to national campaigns. He wants to redistrict the one last remaining Republican congressman out of existence because apparently Maryland isn't allowed to have one person speaking on behalf of the opposition party. Joining us right now to discuss this is Maryland State Senator Justin Reedy. And did I lay it out properly there? Because there's a lot of problems you could be talking about in this special session, but it didn't make the list.
2: I think you hit it all right on the head. And the problems you, the only thing I'd add is pretty much all of the problems that you mentioned, the low economic rating, the high taxation, high cost of living, high energy prices, they're all self-inflicted largely. And their government policies, either proactively bad or failing to remove restrictions and things that would allow job creators to flourish. Energy, I've been on with you before talking about self-inflicted energy policy where we actively, the state has things that we actively add to people's bills for pet programs that raise the cost.
0: Right.
2: And so that's what we should be tackling if we were going to come in on a special session, not just trying to help Westmore run for president.
0: So I know the Democrats absolutely dominate in Maryland, but Republicans are still there. You still have a voice. There's still certain ways that you can at least try, especially in the Senate where you work, where you can sort of try to push an agenda or shift the focus or at least add to the conversation. So What happened when you and your fellow Republicans said, okay, fine, you want a special session, we can talk about the redistricting, but while we're at it, how about we handle the electricity costs? How about we handle all of the fees and all of the encumbrances on businesses and the problem with where our economy is right now and the cost of living? What happened when you said, let's talk about some other stuff too?
2: Right. Well, and we, just to be clear, we don't have a choice. We can't stop them from calling a special session. I've had people ask me that. So yeah. Once they called it, we said, great. We've got an we've got an economic agenda. We've got an energy agenda. We have things we didn't get to in the last session that ended in April, things that have come up since then that we didn't really even know that while we were in session. But we've been told by the Speaker of the House and the Senate President, they have ordered that no bills may be drafted other than the bill they're doing to put a constitutional amendment on the ballot about redistricting. And there's one other sort of election-related issue that's all they're allowing. So they're not even allow bills to be introduced, much less have a hearing or really get into those issues.
0: So they put this in writing. They are prohibiting anyone from bringing up anything other than redistricting and this other election-related issue.
2: They're prohibiting any bills from being drafted, yes.
0: Oh, okay.
2: They apparently, we're checking, but it appears they legally can do, but it's a terrible look. And frankly, there are colleagues of mine I know on the other side of the aisle that had issues they thought should be brought up, and whether I agree with them or not, we're going into session, and we ought to be able to have that discussion. So we're certainly not going to be quiet about it.
0: Great.
2: Any opportunities we can to bring, we're going to certainly be, we obviously sent out a release and try to let people know what's going on. And it's just very important, Larry, for people to know they're going to ram this. I mean, we're going to fight it, but they're going to probably ram through this constitutional amendment. It's going to go on the ballot for the voters to decide in November. And while we are an overwhelmingly Democratic state, it's important for people to know this constitutional amendment. We haven't seen the language yet, but what it's likely to do is say that they don't have to abide by. So there's a rule in the Maryland Constitution that tries to protect the rights of individuals to say your redistricting needs to at least respect natural boundaries,
0: mm-hmm.
2: be contiguous, and so they want to remove that because that was an obstacle the last time they tried to go to 8-0 map. As a judge said, no, that would violate some of these things in the Constitution. So this is about removing a constitutional protection. It's not just about whether they decide to move the lines a little bit in the middle of the 10-year cycle.
0: And is that the kind of thing that they just require a simple majority to amend the Constitution?
2: They need 29 senators in the House and 85 delegates in the House. 29.
0: I meant the referendum when the voters decide.
2: Sorry. 50% plus one. Yeah. So
0: simple
2: it's a majority.
0: And by the way, just so you know, that this whole idea of not having a congressional district that violates a natural boundary, they're talking about the Chesapeake Bay. Andy Harris, the sole Republican conservative who represents a district in Maryland, his entire district is on the east side of the Chesapeake Bay. They want to redraw that district so that half of his district is on the other side of the Bay Bridge. So the congressman would have to go back and forth across a bay to be able to visit his constituents. Typical.
2: And they also want it. They also, because right now it sort of goes over the top a little too, but what they want to do is be able to cut that all up so that they can make the red district go all the way into some of the more urban areas
0: yes.
2: in Prince George's County.
0: Of course.
2: And making an 8-0 map. And to me, if you're listening to this and you're not a Republican, I would just say it's really, if you live in Maryland, do you think it's a good idea for the state that is so dependent on the federal government to say we're not going to have one of our 10 senators and representatives in Washington be a Republican?
0: Right.
2: Don't you think you ought to have at least one? That's the point we've made is this isn't like it's a 5-3 map right now. This is a 7-1 map. And you're taking away the old, I mean, it just doesn't seem smart.
0: Yeah, when Republicans are in the majority in the House, it's good to have one of your guys have seniority so they can get something from that. Or for that matter, when there's a Republican in the White House, it's good to have at least one person from your state who has a good relationship with the administration. It's
2: no, it's obvious because we wish it did not, but it flips back and forth a lot at the federal level. So you definitely want to have representation on both sides.
0: We're speaking of Justin Reedy. He is a state senator in Maryland, and this does have national implications. It's why I framed it around Westmore's obvious intention on running for either vice president or president, because he's not campaigning in Maryland. What does that race look like right now? See, I would think you've got Westmore He has falsified his background, including his military record. There's some stolen valor stuff there, as well as some other things with his college dissertation that he wrote for Oxford, what have you. So he's a bit of a phony in terms of his background. And there's been a whole lot of investigative journalism going on about that. Plus, you've got all of the bad economic news, where Maryland is ranked second to last for business and for the economy right now in the state. You've got problem with our education system, where people are graduating from the government-run schools illiterate. I don't think one person graduated out of Baltimore schools with a proficiency at grade level in math. And then finally, you've got the Francis Scott Key Bridge, which everybody saw, you know, a couple of years ago. Cargo ship rammed into it. The bridge collapses. There's Wes Moore in his shirt sleeves, Johnny on the spot saying he's going to handle it. And they haven't done one damn thing to rebuild that bridge. The guy's incompetent. So, Justin Reedy, why isn't this a governor who is vulnerable right now for reelection?
2: Well, we're a very blue state historically, as you know.
0: But we had a governor for 8 years who was a Republican. Yep. He wasn't exactly my model of a Republican, but he was a Republican nonetheless.
2: Well, and I think to win statewide in Maryland, oftentimes you're going to have to be somebody who may not be a lockstep on every issue with maybe how I feel. And I think, you know, Dan Cox running as a Republican nominee, I think his message, and it has been and will continue to be, focused on the energy issues, the economic issues, and competence, and getting back to like really controlling the government bureaucracy. Because a lot of that stuff with the bridge, for example, is all the layers of red tape and that could be cut, that should be and could be cut through more quickly. And so the race really comes down to, will people be willing to vote no to the Wes Moore agenda? People don't instinctively, a lot of people in Maryland instinctively will not vote for a Republican. You have to make the case to them that you're actually trying to strike a blow for actual balance and common sense in how we do our economic policy and our energy policy. Obviously, I'm supporting Dan and trying to help Republican legislators and legislative candidates up and down the ballot, because it's also, you know, the governor and the General Assembly. You need more balance in those two places. And every state office is on the ballot in Maryland this year, so it's an opportunity for us to get out and really make the case to people, and we're certainly trying to do that.
0: All right. Any other issues that could emerge during this special? What are the dates on this special session in Maryland so we can stay on top of it as Wes Moore and the Democrats attempt to wrestle one more House seat via redistricting rather than actually via the state constitution and the will of the people?
2: Yeah, it's August 3rd through the 5th is the date they've said. They actually have to get this thing for the Constitution passed by the.
0: So it's only 3 days.
2: They're just doing 3 days.
0: Interesting.
2: But, you know, which my attitude is, look, if you're going to bring us in, let's tackle these big issues. I think if people want to get engaged, they can please contact your state delegates, state senators.
0: Yep.
2: You know, let them know how you feel.
0: Thank you, Senator Reedy. 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
1: Zora Mamdani, the mayor of New York City, ran on the idea that he would arrest Benjamin Netanyahu when he came to New York City to address the United Nations. Of course, anybody with a thinking brain saw that promise that he made to New Yorkers when he was running a year and a half ago and said, well, you can't do that. You're the mayor of New York. You don't conduct America's foreign policy, and you don't have the jurisdiction to arrest a foreign leader coming to the United Nations. You just can't do it. By the way, not to mention the fact that Benjamin Netanyahu is not under indictment. There has been no grand jury and no judge in America, let alone New York City, that has said that Benjamin Netanyahu should be arrested. I mean, by whose authority will the mayor of New York order the arrest of a foreign leader, a prime minister? You need a judge to say, yes, arrest that man. Zora Mamdani at the time pointed to the International Criminal Court, which is charming, considering that the United States is not a signatory to many of the International Criminal Court's jurisdictions, and they have no jurisdiction. They can't order the arrest of anybody in the United States of America. It just can't happen. Nonetheless, Zora Mamdani promised it. Then we told you on Monday that in a podcast interview with the New York Times, he said that he was in active discussions with his legal team about how he could arrest Benjamin Netanyahu. And we said at the time that, well, that's just not going to happen. He can't do it. He doesn't have the authority. He's lying to you. By the way, one other note. Well, I'll get to the other note in a moment, because there's even more irony about this liar, about this Marxist liar, who will say whatever he needs to say if it means that he can attain power through an election and then hold on to that power. Well, yesterday, Zora Mamdani, pretending like he's a president, sitting behind a desk with flags behind him, put out a two-minute recorded video. It's not one of those fun little TikTok videos where he's smiling and goofing around when he talks to you about how he's going to steal your money and redistribute it to the people that he chooses deserves to have your money instead of you. No, this was deadly serious, as he explained to New Yorkers exactly what we've been telling you, which is he has no authority to arrest the prime minister of Israel. But he first started by spewing even more lies about Israel and the conflict with Hamas. Here, take a listen.
2: Benjamin Netanyahu is a war criminal, the architect of a horrific genocide against the Palestinian people.
1: Okay, I'm sorry, I got to jump in there. You may believe that Benjamin Netanyahu is a war criminal. You may believe that Israel has been engaged in a genocide. But for a person in authority, an elected official and a mayor of our biggest city, to just say it definitively as though it were fact, it's just wrong. You may even make the contentions that Benjamin Netanyahu has been accused of being a war criminal and that the International Criminal Court has declared that he should be tried. But he hasn't been. He hasn't been able to make the case. It's almost like Zora Mamdani is behaving like a tin pot authoritarian despot who just decides that somebody is a criminal and therefore they should be arrested and they should be tried and don't even worry about waiting for a jury to decide. I'm sorry, when a mayor of New York sits there with the authority of his office and proclaims that a prime minister is a war criminal, that should send a chill up your spine. But he's not offering an opinion. He's delivering it as fact. And there are more lies that he delivers as fact. Here, let's take a listen. I won't interrupt again until I do.
2: 73,000 people for the maiming of tens of thousands of children as those who survive undergo amputation without anesthesia. For the targeting of neonatal hospitals and maternity care centers, denying newborns even the chance to live. For the countless people he starved as he blocked food and humanitarian aid from reaching.
1: Okay, I'm sorry, I can't anymore. These are all lies. By the way, did you notice that there's an underscore to this? That there's ominous music that they put together on this video? This is an address behind a desk by the mayor to the people of New York City, and they're scoring it like it's some sort of a spooky horror film to make you feel some sort of sense of foreboding and evil as he talks about Benjamin Netanyahu and the state of Israel. Everything about this person is a manufactured deception. And every single contention that he has laid out there from allegedly blocking food from going into the Gaza territories, that's a lie. We've seen the storehouses, the warehouses full of food that did make it in, but it was under the control of Hamas, and they wanted the people of Gaza to starve. To targeting hospitals, well, we know for a fact that those hospitals were bases for Hamas terrorists. They deliberately chose hospitals so that if Israel and the IDF was trying to go after the military leaders who were slaughtering innocent Israelis, then the headlines would say, look, they're bombing a hospital. But that hospital was the hub of a tunnel system where, by the way, these Hamas terrorists held innocent Israelis hostage for hundreds of days, raping and starving them. Where's Zohra Mamdani's address about that? Where are his comments calling out the crimes of Hamas? You won't see it. And here's that bit of irony that I wanted to share with you, and I decided to wait till now. If you go back and look at Zohra Mamdani when he was running for mayor, when he was campaigning against Andrew Cuomo, another Democrat, when he was asked, hey, so what's going to happen here? How are you going to arrest Benjamin Netanyahu? Or can you give us your opinion about Hamas and what's going on in Palestinian territories and all that? What was his answer? 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
7: Fox News, I'm Gianna Gelosi. U.S. forces conducting their 11th night of strikes in Iran as Trump says he has no interest in meeting with Tehran until they're ready to convene in a meaningful way. Secretary of State Marco Rubio speaking this morning from Manila.
8: We'd love to have an agreement where they say we're no longer sponsor terrorism and we will not pursue a nuclear weapon or the things you need for a nuclear weapon. I think if there's a lack of confidence, it's a lack of confidence that the Iranian regime will ever agree to any of those things.
7: The Gulf Coast bracing for impact as Tropical Storm Bertha is expected to make landfall today. Fox Weather's Marissa Torres in New Orleans.
9: Local impacts for New Orleans would also be along the coast. The coastal waters where we do have some surge that's expected around 2 to 4 feet. For those low-lying coastal roads, those could be inundated and impassable as we get through some high tide cycles today and by tomorrow morning.
7: And that's Fox Weather's Marissa Torres. 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
10: The Thanks for making the Talk of the Quad Cities KQNA your choice for your early Wednesday. A chance of showers today after an overnight low of 64. Expect a high of 85 today in the Prescott Quad Cities with a high of 90 tomorrow. 68 for your overnight low in Cottonwood in the Verde Valley with a high today of 94 and 90 on Thursday. 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
10: 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That's your KQ&A Nightbeat. I'm Bill Monroe.
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1: 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But, you know, wherever you are, whatever city you're in, you can hear this program. Just contact Salem. I don't know why I'm telling you that, because if you're hearing me right now, it means you're already on a station that carries the program. But maybe you're traveling, or maybe you have a friend who lives somewhere else who you know wants to start their day with O'Connor and Company. We'll let them know. They can just reach out to Salem and pick us up as an affiliate, and you can be just like our flagship WMAL, and you'll be happy. Coming up, we're going to engage in another front of the culture wars. I do love it when the left and the media and Democrats and all those Republicans, they just want to engage in culture wars. I wish that's all we had to talk about. That'd be great. No. We're tackling a lot of issues. But yes, we are absolutely engaging and responding to the culture war the political left is waging on us. They've been waging it for many years. We're now finally getting reengaged and fighting back because we see how far they've gone. And the latest is assisted suicide. And I know a lot of you might think euthanasia is a great thing because you've had a loved one who had cancer or dementia. And at some point, they should be able to take their own life or have doctors. But I get it. That's a complicated issue. It is. But when you see how that policy, where the government not only endorses it, but actually participates in it, when you see how that policy plays itself out in a very short amount of time, like in Canada, where people who have mental illness or are depressed are actually encouraged to off themselves, well, then you realize just exactly how horrible this is. But you know what? We're not even going there. We're not even talking about the grand aspect of euthanasia and doctor-assisted suicide. No. We're talking about one little miniature part of it where the governor of New York, Kathy Hochul, is mandating participation in this coercive practice. And there are Catholic nuns who have stood up and said, no, include us out. You know, it's kind of against our religious principles. And the Democrats in New York said, oh, go pound sand, sisters. You will participate in the death culture. We'll talk to Mark Rienzi. He's the president and CEO of the Beckett Fund. They're taking up the cause of those nuns in New York. That's coming up in 30 minutes. Another part of the culture war has to do with how our children are being educated and how our nation is being dragged through the slime and the muck and the grime of leftist culture and cultural Marxism, who can only see America as a force of evil on this planet instead of the last shining light of hope that it actually is. And it's crystallized right now in the management of the Smithsonian Institutes, once the greatest collection of museums America had to offer. It's been infected by the woke mind virus. Well, the president has asked for the administration and for Congress to reexamine the funding and who's making decisions at the Smithsonian. So when you go and learn about American history, you don't learn about how awful America is. The executive director of the Smithsonian was at a hearing yesterday in Congress in the House of Representatives. And trying to grab her name here. Anthea Hartig. Anthea Hartig, she is the Smithsonian National Museum of America History Director. And let's kick things off here with some of the questions and answers. We start with Tim Burchett, who chaired this subcommittee. Go ahead, Congressman Burchett.
23: The many examples of politicization of the museum are well documented in the comprehensive report the White House Domestic Policy Council recently issued on July 4th, the nation's 250th anniversary. The report makes clear that the museum's woke exhibits and materials reflect a broader vision held by the museum leadership, particularly its director, Dr. Aletha Hartig, who is here today with us. Dr. Hartig, proudly takes credit for changing the museum's mission statement, which no longer uses the term American history or refers to the infinite richness of that history. The museum is now guided by an interpretive plan that ensures all topics focus on the core issues of our time. And do we want to guess what they are?
1: All topics. He means all topics. Imagine taking your children to the museum and suddenly seeing, softcore gay porn on the walls. I wish I were kidding, but here's more from Congressman Burchett. Clip 9, please.
3: So I recognize some of the images from Entertainment Nation and from, I think, some other sources, but let me, I think, tell you what I think is most important.
23: Ma'am, you have pictures of bondage. You have some overtly sexual things up there. You have transgendered folks. I assume that's what they are. And some, I don't care who it is. I don't care who it is. It's still, not a fan, I can tell you that. But in another exhibit, a six-year-old girl asked why she doesn't have male genitalia. Do you really think that content is appropriate for children? I mean, do you think little girls have penises? I mean, let's get to the basics of this. Do you think that's appropriate?
1: The short answer, yes. She does think it's appropriate. Otherwise, she wouldn't have overseen it being put in the museum in the first place. I commend Chairman Burchett for his patience and his restraint, because I don't think I would just sit there and say, hey, do you think that's appropriate? Congressman Brandon Gill, who we mentioned earlier in the program, had a series of great moments with this woman. Let's start with clip 10.
4: Is Mickey Mouse racist?
3: Mickey Mouse is not racist.
4: It's not racist. According to the Smithsonian Institution, one of your exhibits referenced Mickey Mouse as representing, quote, vestiges of longstanding traditions of blackface minstrelsy. Would you describe that as racist?
3: No, the historical trajectory of the origins of Mickey Mouse tied directly
4: to... So Mickey Mouse is rooted in racism. Is that your testimony?
3: No, sir, it's rooted in minstrelsy.
4: Minstrelsy, you don't think the blackface minstrelsy is racist?
3: It had certain obvious racial overtones that have been well documented.
4: Do you think that that's problematic, that Mickey Mouse also has those racial overtones?
3: It's not for me to determine what's problematic. It's determined to me what's accurate.
1: Brandon Gill is so good at this, and his deadpan, straightforward approach is exactly what many members of the House of Representatives should be adopting at the moment. I hope they're all learning from this. I cannot wait. Oh, Chris DeGaul is just 2 weeks away from winning his primary in August for Missouri 6. DeGaul is going to be brilliant at these hearings. I cannot wait for him to be questioning some of these people. More from Brandon Gill here when he focuses on a study guide that the Smithsonian promoted and made sure that children had in their hands that focused on white supremacy. You'd be amazed at what is a perfect example of white supremacy. Go ahead, Congressman Gill.
3: Yes.
4: Is it important to be polite?
3: Excuse me, sir?
4: Is it important to be polite?
3: Yes, sir.
4: It's also interesting because the same mass action toolkit that your organization has been promoting references politeness as a defining characteristic of white supremacy culture. Ma'am, are you a white supremacist?
3: No, sir.
4: You're not. Can you help me square why your organization says that being polite is part of being a white supremacist?
3: I'm not exactly familiar with that passage of the mass action toolkit, which is
4: I can show you the passage right here.
1: By the way, this is a loophole she kept trying to get out of. Oh, we didn't develop that. But if they're utilizing it, if they're promoting it, if they're encouraging visitors, especially school groups, to have these tools at their disposal, they own it. Sorry, you can't weasel out of this garbage. But this is what they try to do. A little bit more from Brandon Gill, who, again, was magnificent.
4: What is Latina power?
3: What is Latino power?
4: Latina power.
3: Latina power would be the forces derived from being a Latina.
4: Do you think that it's appropriate for the Smithsonian Institution to sell Latina power paraphernalia. Hats, mugs, other things that say Latina power.
3: I believe that the merchandise our store sells...
4: I'm asking you if it's appropriate.
3: ...tries to reflect the richness of the communities.
4: So your testimony is that it is appropriate?
3: Those are your words, sir.
4: I'm asking you, is it appropriate to
1: You could
4: Latina
1: just answer the question
4: yes
1: and put it
4: question.
1: In your words, but she refused to do so because she saw that she was stuck. And there was more. Congressman Fallon asked a simple question about America. This is a question posed to the person in charge of the Smithsonian Museum, the Institute on American History. Do you think America is a great country? Go ahead.
5: Director, do you love the United States of America?
3: I do unequivocally.
5: Wonderful. I do as well. We agree. And on balance, do you believe the United States has been a force of good in the world? On balance.
3: The United States is the world's longest consecutive running democracy, and
5: so I would take that as a yes.
3: Truly,
5: and just because we have limited time, yes. So
3: yes, sir.
5: Two out of two. Okay, and you believe we still are today?
3: Pardon me, sir.
5: And you believe we still are today?
3: Absolutely.
5: Yes. Wonderful. So, the United States, would you agree with the statement that we're the greatest nation history has ever known?
3: I think that I would refer judgment in terms of...
5: All right, so I got to take that as a no because it's an easy answer. Yes, yes, yes. So we got three out of four. That's not bad.
1: So are we a great country on balance? Yes. Are we the greatest country? I would like... The follow-up question is, what country in history of the world has been greater than America? And either way, if you're stumped on that, why are you in charge of the Smithsonian?
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10: 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That's your KQ&A Nightbeat. I'm Bill Monroe.
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1: I don't know what it is, but I'm digging it. Well done, Alex. I like that one. Grooving in on the much improved bumper music over the last couple of months. Here on O'Connor and Company. Coming up, why do Democrats hate nuns? Good question. We'll get into that in a bit. But first, we've got more from this hearing yesterday. You want more? We got more. The Smithsonian Institution, this woman who is standing by her woke ideology.

0: on displays in front of kids, do you think men can become women, yes or no?
1: So RuPaul's Drag Race, which is the upper
0: It's a man. Age. RuPaul is a man who dresses right. like a woman, right. literally.
1: Correct.
0: What is a woman, Dr. Hartig?
1: As a director and as a historian, it's not my opportunity.
0: You sexualize the American History Museum, so this is a fair question. What is a woman?
1: So at the museum,
0: what is a woman?
1: We strive to represent and not categorize all Americans. Okay.
2: There you go. We try not to categorize things. And listen, I'm torn on this because there's a lot to go after here, as Congressman Burchett laid out there with the pictures of bondage and orgies and all this other stuff. For some reason, they fixated on RuPaul. And, you know, I don't know if Republicans need to be waging war on RuPaul in the halls of Congress at the moment. Although, as it pertains to the Smithsonian Institute's Museum on American History, maybe you could instead make the case, not just the fact that RuPaul is a drag queen and all that stuff, but make the case that is this really worthy of a museum exhibit on American culture? Does this really represent it, or is it really more of sort of a narrow fringe of our American culture, and maybe deserves to be in another museum, but not one that focuses on American history? Oh, and while you're at it, answer the damn question. What's a woman? Jasmine Crockett's a woman, as far as I know. Last we heard from her, she was saying that she lost her primary to James Tallarico in Texas because Democrats are racist, and, well, no argument here. But then she decided that this whole hearing was racist, and then somehow who you rooted for in the World Cup final was racist. And I don't get it, but Jasmine does. So let's go to Jasmine Crockett. Clip 15.
3: Welcome to the Republicans' White Pride Rally disguised as a congressional hearing.
2: I mean, that you got to hand it to her. It's a good way to kick things off. And then she continued. Clip 16.
3: The World Cup that captured the imaginations of the entire world when they saw all of these people of color that was playing for all these teams. And ultimately, if you recall, the last two teams, it was Argentina and Spain. And it seemed like the vast majority of the world was rooting for Argentina, or actually against Argentina, right? And why was that? Just give me an explanation if you could guess, if you'll just let them finish the answer. Okay.
4: Spain are the best team. Maybe that's why they were rooting for them.
3: There's also a racist history that
5: Mr.
3: exists.
5: Mr. Beyer, you're recognized.
3: Thank you.
2: Andrew Breitbart used to make fun of, you remember that guy, Touré? Touré still shows up sometimes, but Touré had a show on MSNBC when Andrew Breitbart was still with us. God bless his soul. And Touré, everything that happened in America, Touré would say, well, that's because of racism. And so Andrew used to tweet at him on Twitter all the time saying, this plate of broccoli is racist, to just point out the absurdity of this racially focused derangement, that anything that happens in the world is because of racism. So if you were rooting against Argentina, it was because you were racist. By the way, maybe people were rooting against Argentina because they just won the World Cup and they would like to see some fresh blood or what have you. I don't know. All right, quickly, do we have time for Lauren? We don't have time for Lauren. It was a great hearing. Go check out all of the clips yourselves. And of course, I'm with you. I'm doing the exact same thing you're doing right now, which is don't just have a hearing, do something. Well, this is the Oversight Committee, and I believe they are going to come up with some things to do with regard to funding and with regard to direction about how your money is spent and how the Smithsonian represents America to your children and to the rest of the world. 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
1: News. I'm Gianna Gelosi. U.S. forces conducting their 11th night of strikes in Iran as Trump says he has no interest in meeting with Tehran until they're ready to convene in a meaningful way. Secretary of State Marco Rubio speaking this morning from Manila.
2: We'd love to have an agreement where they say we're no longer sponsor terrorism and we will not pursue a nuclear weapon or the things you need for a nuclear weapon. I think if there's a lack of confidence, it's the lack of confidence that the Iranian regime will ever agree to any of those things.
1: The Gulf Coast bracing for impact as Tropical Storm Bertha is expected to make landfall today. Fox Weather's Marissa Torres in New Orleans.
3: Local impacts for New Orleans would also be along the coast. The coastal waters where we do have some surge that's expected around 2 to 4 feet. For those low-lying coastal roads, those could be inundated and impassable as we get through some high tide cycles today and by tomorrow morning.
1: And that's Fox Weather's Marissa Torres. 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
4: Thanks for making the Talk of the Quad Cities KQNA your choice for your early Wednesday. A chance of showers today after an overnight low of 64. Expect a high of 85 today in the Prescott Quad Cities with a high of 90 tomorrow. 68 for your overnight low in Cottonwood in the Verde Valley with a high today of 94 and 90 on Thursday. 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
0: that there was a country on this planet that mandates that people who are suffering from illness or other calamities would be forced to take their lives, especially if they're terminally ill. You'd think that that was some sort of dystopian nightmare out of a George Orwell book, right? If I told you that there was a law that forced hospitals and caregivers to coerce those patients into ending their life, you would be horrified by it. If I told you that that government forced people with deeply held religious beliefs against suicide to set aside their religion and coerce people into killing themselves, you'd be outraged. Well, now I need to tell you, sadly, that this isn't some crazy utopian authoritarian country somewhere on the planet that you've never heard of. It's the state of New York. There are four orders of Catholic nuns and Catholic healthcare ministries that are now suing the state of New York because they say the new law forces them to help terminally ill patients kill themselves. That's happening right now in the United States. Joining us is Mike Rienzi. He's the president and CEO of the Beckett Fund, and this is exactly the kind of case that the Beckett Fund will take up. And you often are quite successful. I appreciate you joining us. Am I overstating the case? Tell me about this law in New York and exactly how it's being applied to these sisters.
11: Yeah, good morning, Larry. Thanks for having me. It's an absolutely outrageous law. New York is basically saying to its citizens, there's no place you can go when you're sick. There's no place you can go where the government's not going to make you get offered suicide pills at your lowest moment. And these wonderful religious orders of nuns, they give their lives to caring for elderly, disabled, people with incurable cancer, people who are near death. And they're Catholic. They love them and they care for them until their natural death, but they won't hasten the death. They won't tell them that they should kill themselves. And the state of New York is saying to them, from now on, starting on August 5th, you must offer people at their lowest moment, hey, you could always kill yourself. And that's as outrageous and dystopian as you said. You mentioned George Orwell. There's a part of it that is straight out of 1984 where the government says on the death certificates, you know, people die by taking the suicide pills, but the government requires you to write on the death certificate that they died from cancer or whatever the underlying illness is that didn't kill them. Because they want to manage how everybody sees this. So
0: yeah, they don't want
11: really
0: the statistics.
11: It's outrageous and dystopian.
0: Yep. They don't want the statistics to show exactly what they're doing, which is exactly what we're seeing in Canada right now. I mentioned this earlier in the program where Canada is incredibly coercive with their use of doctor-assisted suicide euthanasia, and it includes people who are mentally ill, people who are suffering from depression. Is this in New York, is it just for a terminally ill patient, somebody with stage 4 cancer and that sort of thing?
11: Today, it is just for somebody with a diagnosis that says they're going to die within 6 months. But we can look around the world and know that that is not where it stops. It goes. It will go to depression. It will be teenagers before you know it, like it is in Europe.
0: Yeah.
11: These things never stay in the box that somebody tries to tell you they'll stay in. And really, here's what's most disgusting about it. New York is doing all of this in the name of patient's choice, in the name of autonomy. But there are millions of people who actually don't buy the government's suicide cult view of the world that, hey, when the going gets tough, you should tell your mom or dad to just kill themselves. And for all those people, New York is taking away the choice to go to a religious provider, to go to somebody who shares their beliefs, and to go to somebody who, when they deliver a really bad diagnosis, is going to encourage you and not say, but, you know, you could always just kill yourself. It'd be cheaper and easier that way. That's really awful.
0: You know, my father last year, we lost my father, but he was in his final months, and my mother couldn't take care of him anymore. We had to find a place for him, and I researched all the places. He lived in Oregon, sir. You know, Oregon has incredibly, incredibly aggressive doctor-assisted suicide laws. I think yeah. They were the first state in the nation to have them. I specifically sought out a care facility that was run by religious Christians who, although acknowledging that it was legal in Oregon, they didn't permit it on their premises. They had the ability to say, yeah, we don't participate in that. You want to go elsewhere if you want to participate in that. Do these nuns, do these caregivers who were Catholic and have deeply held beliefs against this sort of thing, they don't have the right to do that in the state of New York now?
11: Yeah, New York saw what Oregon did and said, well, we can one-up that, right? So New York looks at Oregon and says, that's not good enough. Oregon actually has decent protections for religious providers who want nothing to do with it. New York doesn't let religious institutions get out of it. They have to allow their employees or visiting doctors to offer it. They have to counsel people about its availability. So unfortunately, New York is trying to be worse than Oregon on this, and they are trying to drag the religious providers into it.
0: Absolutely ghoulish. Tell me about these nuns. You've got four orders of nuns, Dominican Sisters of Hawthorne, Carmelite Sisters for the Aged and Infirm. These are women who have dedicated their lives to care for people who are terminally ill in their lowest point and help them sort of meet their end with grace and with dignity and with a focus on their Savior. Where does New York get off getting in between somebody and their religious beliefs? I thought we had a First Amendment, even in New York.
11: Yeah, we have a First Amendment, and thankfully we also have federal courts. So we'll be introducing New York to that law. But yeah, look, these nuns are as wonderful as you could possibly imagine. I'll just, for one example, the Dominican Sisters of Hawthorne, they run a home for poor people with incurable cancer, right? There's only two ways into their home. You have incurable cancer and you're going to die, and you're poor and you have no place else to go. And for more than 100 years, these women have been caring for people in that situation who have no ability to pay. But of course, they love them. All of these orders say, we love the old dying people like they are Jesus himself. And so they will never agree to help murder the person, to help kill the person. And the government is basically saying, well, sorry, sister, you can't do it your way anymore. You have to do it the government's way. And in the name of choice and autonomy, they're saying to everybody in the state of New York, you can't go anywhere without being offered the suicide pills that I think you should be offered on your worst day. And there's no way that's legal. There's no way these sisters are going to do it anyway. There's no world in which the state ever gets what it wants here.
0: Right.
11: And it's blatantly illegal.
0: Mark Rienzi is the president and CEO of the Beckett Fund. BeckettFund.org, by the way, so you can take a look at what they do and how effective they are when they do it. I said you got a pretty good track record here. Tell me about the federal courts that are going to be part of the path for you, because I'm suspecting the state of New York is going to fight this as far as they can.
11: I assume New York will fight. I assume New York will resist. We'll be in federal court in Albany first, and then at the Second Circuit Court of Appeals, and then
0: Second Circuit.
11: If necessary, we'd go to the U.S. Supreme Court. The Beckett Fund, we're pretty good at this. We've got a great track record at the Supreme Court and elsewhere. And the facts and the situation are just egregiously bad in New York. So we expect the courts will get this right, and New York will have to back down and let people live out their lives the way they want to, and let people deliver health care according to their religious beliefs and not according to the state's dystopian suicide cult.
0: People who are tolerant of or supportive of the idea of euthanasia and doctor-assisted suicide, listen, I have compassion for them. I recognize that this is a complicated and nuanced issue, and I recognize that nobody wants to see human suffering, especially when it's a loved one. I do. I get that, obviously. Everybody should understand how important this issue is to people, and sometimes it crosses political lines. I think the element here that is so offensive is the coercion. The fact that if somebody chooses specifically to go to a facility where this is not going to be offered to them, when they're vulnerable, when they're at their lowest point, when they're tempted to do something like this, that's not even going to be on the plate for them. That seems fundamentally compassionate as well. It's dueling compassions here, and I think we need to have a good way, Mark, of being able to debate these issues while not losing sight of the humanity of those who, because of their own personal beliefs, think that this should be an option.
11: Absolutely right, and I agree with you. Many people come to these views out of compassion, but I don't think anybody should take the view that you're not allowed to be in a place that says we don't want to do suicide. That's what's particularly crazy. And I'll say one more thing that's outrageous about what New York is doing here. New York is picking a group of people based on their disability, based on the fact that they are sick and their bodies are broken down, and they are taking away a protection that exists for everybody else in the state. Everybody else in the state, if somebody offers to help you kill yourself, that's a crime. But New York is taking that protection away from one group of people, the disabled, people who've got a disability so bad they're going to die soon.
0: That is a great
11: and
0: point.
11: That's outrageous. That also violates federal law.
0: Yep.
11: The government's not allowed to look at some of us and say, well, your life's not worth quite as much as the other guy, therefore we won't protect you. But that's what New York's doing. It's wrong, it's illegal, and they're going
0: to
11: lose.
0: I hate to raise this specter, but I feel like I need to. You know, it's in the news how expensive health care costs are right now, health insurance costs. There's a lot of reasons for that, but it's certainly hurting certain states that are upside down with their Medicaid costs. Medicare has some issues with this as well. We also know that New York has been incredibly generous to illegal immigrants and offering them health care on the public dole, even though it's against federal law to do that. They find a way to do it. Is this push for euthanasia on patients who, let's face it, if you're terminally ill and you've been undergoing care for a terminal illness, it means that you're expensive to the state. The state is spending a lot of money to keep you alive. I hate to say it, but are they forcing this and being so aggressive with doctor-assisted suicide because they want to save money?
11: I don't want to say I know their motives, but I know enough about how the world works to know that you can start with this as a choice, but it will not be long till the insurance companies or the government or somebody says, huh, it's a lot cheaper to kill grandma than to save her, right? Killing people is cheaper than treating people. And so I think part of the reason to fight it is that whatever anybody tells you today in nice words about your nice little choice and how limited it is, when you start putting this stuff in, it will not be long till the insurance companies or the bean counters or somebody says, huh, it's actually a lot easier if we can get a few more of those people to kill themselves than if we have to treat them and take care of them. And I think that's, you know, that's a terrible thing, but I think it's absolutely the way the world works. So,
0: absolutely heartbreaking. Real fast, this law goes into effect the first week of August. Is that right?
11: August 5th.
0: And you already have your date in court, or do you have to wait until the law is in place before you file?
11: We'll be asking the judge today for a court date.
0: Mark Rienzi, appreciate it. Appreciate everybody at Beckett Fund, especially you as president and CEO, for taking up these causes and fighting in the good name of Mr. Beckett. I appreciate you joining us.
11: Thank you, Larry.
0: Absolutely heartbreaking, and the kind of thing that gets us going over here on this show. So we'll be taking a sharp look at that and keeping our eye on everything going on in New York. I want to talk to you about the supplements that I've been taking for the pain that I was enduring in May. I didn't tell a lot of people on the air about it, but I had sciatica. Anyone who saw me limping, you saw that I had trouble getting around. 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
13: Arizona News Audio. Stormy weather conditions around the state Monday. Flooding reported north of Prescott Valley, where Kathy Goodman with Central Arizona Fire and Medical Authority says they were involved in numerous water rescues.
16: Three Swiss water rescues in the northern part of Prescott Valley. Each involved a single vehicle with one occupant, and we're very thankful to report that there were no injuries.
13: Goodman says there was torrential rain and powerful wind throughout the area late Monday afternoon. Flash flooding in Coconino, Maricopa, and Cochise counties as well. More storm activity in the forecast today. Primary election day in the state. Secretary of State's office reminding that voter interference is illegal if you go to vote and are bothered.
17: First, feel free to inform a poll worker. However, if you feel that you are in imminent danger, call 911 first and then inform a poll worker.
13: Ellie Jones with the Secretary of State's office. Illegal activity can be reported to 877-THE-VOTE. Gas prices in the state, $4.28 a gallon, up 34 cents from last week. Jeff Scott, Arizona News Audio.
18: If you don't have gas in your home, but something doesn't smell good.
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4: There are a few truths in life that I know that I can take to the bank, I can hang my hat on, I can go to bed and rest easy knowing that certain things are just the truth. Not factual, the truth. And one of those things is that there's no problem with illegal immigrants or non-citizens registering to vote or voting at all, for that matter. It's just not a thing. It just doesn't happen. Jake Tapper told me. So that's good enough, right? Except yesterday, it happened. Governor of New Jersey made a big announcement about what they discovered, what they're admitting to discovering, and the laughable reason that it happened, where thousands of non-citizens were registered to vote. We'll get into those details and that admission and the ridiculous spin coming up in just 60 seconds. But first, I want to tell you about this campaign that we've got going for the International Nonprofit Relief Agency, Food for the Poor. They work all year round to deliver meals to the poorest of the poor throughout our own hemisphere, 17 Caribbean and Latin American countries. And so we're asking you to help their efforts. We've got a couple of weeks here where we're raising money for Food for the Poor. We're tapping into your very generous and charitable heart. And I want you to hear where your money goes, who's benefiting from every dollar you can contribute. Here's Linda, a volunteer for Food for the Poor.
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4: 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God bless you for that. Yesterday in the state of New Jersey, Governor Mikey Sherrill made an announcement. She confirmed something that happened in that state, something that Jake Tapper and George Stephanopoulos and every Democrat in Congress tells me never happens. Here's the governor making that announcement.
6: In June of 2023, nearly 3 years before I became governor, a serious software error in New Jersey's motor vehicle system led to the improper voter registration of what we believe to be roughly 6,600 people in our state. When New Jerseyans applied for a driver's license or identification at the MVC, they were asked if they wanted to register to vote. In the case of this error, some individuals indicated that they weren't citizens and weren't eligible to vote, but the software registered them anyway. The error in the software was corrected a year later in June of 2024. That is more than 2 years ago. I learned of this last Wednesday, and I immediately ordered my chief counsel to launch a comprehensive investigation. Currently, the Division of Elections is working to ensure anyone who is illegally registered is removed from the voter rolls.
4: Wow. There's a lot to unpack there. Let's just be clear. She learned about it Wednesday. What happened Thursday? Thursday night, the president addressed the nation and talked about how non-citizens were registered to vote. And we've gone through an entire week's worth of a news cycle where people like Mikey Sherrill, her colleagues, and people in the media who carry her water have been saying that the president was lying to you. She knew. She knew the day before the president gave that speech that this had happened in her own state. And only now is she saying something about it. By the way, if they're admitting to 6,600 that a software glitch this happened, something tells me deep down that it's a much larger number than just 6,600. By the way, the rest of the speech that she delivered yesterday was an attack on Donald Trump, because apparently he's the problem here. Embedded into the statement that you just heard and the idea that it's a software glitch, that's all it is, it was a software glitch, was something actually even more deeply concerning about the way we have people register to vote right now. Did you hear? They said, you know, they were asked on the touch screen if they wanted to register to vote, and they also indicated that they were not citizens. You see, the problem here is that we're conducting our voter registration on the honor system. When you go to get your registration or your driver's license or what have you, you're asked a question. Are you a citizen and can you legally vote? And then it's incumbent on you to be truthful about that. And this system right here screwed up even further, according to the governor of New Jersey. It was just a screw up, everybody. Screwed up even further by allowing those who actually truthfully, voluntarily said, no, I'm not a citizen, let them register anyway. What about all the people who lie and violate the honor system? I don't know. If you're breaking our immigration laws and breaking our border laws and coming into the country illegally and working in the country illegally and you continue to break our laws, maybe you don't have a whole lot of honor to bring to the table on the honor system, and you don't tell the truth when you're asked at the DMV if you're a citizen. So you say, yeah, I'm a citizen, and they get to register too. That's the bigger thing, and it ain't a software glitch. Pass the SAVE Act.
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10: Fox News, I'm CJ Papa. 11th straight night of U.S. airstrikes on Iran, targeting various sites, this time reaching deeper into the Islamic Republic. Secretary of State Marco Rubio met China's foreign minister today in the Philippines, saying Iran's in trouble.
11: They're facing hyperinflation, runaway inflation, high food costs. These were all pre-existing. They've all gotten worse. They suffered a tremendous amount of damage to their military infrastructure.
10: Tropical Storm Bertha expected to make landfall today.
12: Gulf of America furious here. It's trekking toward the finger of Louisiana, and that is south of New Orleans, about 75 miles. Venice, Port Sulphur, Grand Isle. Impacts expected to happen later this afternoon there, but already seeing them here this morning on this barrier island.
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14: Good morning. We're coming up on 2 minutes after 6 on this July 22nd. Thanks for making KQ&A your choice for your Wednesday. I'm Bill Monroe, News Insider, just ahead of the Brian Kilmeade Show. It's brought to you by MTE Communications. It appears some primary election races yesterday are too close to call. Unofficial results in Dewey Humboldt show former Mayor John Hughes is leading Kendall Moline in the mayor's race, and 3 votes separate Councilman Terry Nolan and Robert Davis, while Ashley Preston is 2 votes behind Davis in the race for 3 council seats. Councilwoman Denise Rogers is 50 votes behind Nolan, while Councilman Jason Chisholm is 30 votes behind her. In Chino Valley, Mayor Tom Armstrong, Councilman John Stankiewicz, and Cole Swearingen ran unopposed. In Prescott Valley, Mayor Cal Palaguta has a 654-vote lead over challenger Lawrence Nigel, and Councilwoman Kim Lopez has a 140-vote lead over challenger Jason Thornton for Lopez's 2-year term. In the race for 2 4-year terms, Councilwoman Kendall Schumacher leads Councilwoman Michael Greer by 113 votes. Greer leads former Councilman Charles Abels by 35 votes. The Yavapai County Elections Department will now start processing about 11,000 late, early, and provisional ballots. Eligible veterans can use their GI Bill benefits while pursuing a career in the fire service.
15: The funding is part of a record $4.8 billion in nationwide VA spending to modernize, repair, and improve health care facilities in fiscal year 2026 via the Veterans Health Administration's non-recruiting maintenance program. Funding was received earlier this year. Projects for the Northern Arizona VA healthcare system in the third quarter of the fiscal year 2026 include an expansion of urgent care, repair and resurface of roads, and an upgrade and integration of building control systems. VA System Executive Director Steve Sample has stated, "This funding allows continued modernizing and improving so the facility off Highway 89 in Prescott remains safe, efficient, and equipped to provide high-quality care for Northern Arizona veterans." I'm Lindsay Draper reporting.
14: It's almost time for National Night Out in Prescott Valley. This event is scheduled to occur on Tuesday, August 4th.
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14: 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Stay tuned. 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
14: taking a look now at your KQ&A weather. Mostly sunny skies, light winds, a chance of showers and thunderstorms today with sunny skies and a chance of showers tomorrow. 85 degrees today in the Prescott Quad Cities area with an overnight low of 66 and a high tomorrow of 91. 94 degrees today for Cottonwood in the Verde Valley with an overnight low of 70 and a high on Thursday of 100. Your KQ&A weather is brought to you each morning at this time by Cottonwood Area Transit. 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The Brian Kilmeade Show is up next. It's coming up on 6 minutes after 6. Have a great Wednesday. I'm Bill Monroe for the Talk of the Quad Cities, KQ&A 99.9 FM in Prescott, 95.5 FM in Prescott Valley and Cottonwood, 1130 AM and everywhere by downloading the free AZ Hometown Radio app.

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1: Hi, everyone. So glad you're there. It's the Brian Kilmeade Show on a busy Wednesday. We're watching the memorial now for Senator Lindsey Graham, who passed away at the age of 69. His dad passed away at 69. Senator Tim Scott is leading off the ceremonies. What a great guy he was. And his sister will be taking over and made it clear yesterday that she wants to be run for 6 years in that slot and is extremely qualified. We didn't know much about her, but now we do. So we'll follow that. Mike Waltz is going to be testifying on Capitol Hill today, the ambassador to the United Nations, on our way forward in Iran. So let's get to the big three.
2: Number three.
3: The most important is the quality of the candidate, because the quality of the candidate will affect all those other things. A good candidate will tend to raise more money. A good candidate will tend to run ahead of their party. They will tend to be able to dominate the messaging.
1: Midterms coming up faster than you think. We have the first Fox Power ratings. We're going to review and preview with Brett Baer shortly.
2: Number two.
4: I'm calling on Pete Hegseth, Marco Rubio, and Donald Trump to tell the entire Congress everything they're telling Republicans about the Iran war.
5: They never came and asked. They never came and briefed us.
6: He has not come to Congress at all.
1: Scrutiny on Capitol Hill. On all aspects of the Iran war, including the necessary financing needed to replenish our coffers and finish off the Iranians.
2: Number one.
7: This stuff is going too far. I am a progressive Democrat. I've been waiting my whole life to see a youth movement do what it's doing. But it's being hijacked by people who are putting in nutty ideas.
1: It is so true, Van Jones. Socialist setback in Arizona as liberal Democrats prevail. But are the socialists surging elsewhere? Absolutely. We break down the Democratic Party takeover and who makes up the DSA. So some fascinating look. Nate Silver, you know, the pollster who's got a lot of respect, 538, he runs it. Started to look into who is in the DSA. There are about 125 to 150,000 people. And now we know the success they had with the mayor of New York. We know the success they have with three congressional seats, including upsetting Dan Goldman, who was a firebrand liberal, hates Trump, impeachment manager, lost by 20 points to a raging socialist. Graham Platner might not have been a member of DSA, but supported all their policies. Abdul Sayed says, I'm not a member of DSA, but he supports all their policies. The anti-Israel is also mysteriously a part of their policy. But when you look at who they are, it's fascinating, because you would think it's a group of people who feel disenfranchised of America. They don't have their piece of the pie, but it's just not the case. Nate Silver identifies the core of the DSA as highly educated, but downwardly mobile voters, those with college or postgraduate degrees, but middle to lower household incomes of $60,000 or less. The group stands out because of education and income usually correlate strongly with higher income and higher education, but not them. 80% of members age 25 and up are college educated. 45% have household incomes over 60, roughly double the rate of college grads nationally. Members are predominantly white. How about 85% of them? For those people thinking, well, the socialists are just trying to give minorities and those out of power a slot, forget it. Most of the people are in their 20s that vote put Mondami in office, or rich from the Upper East Side that put him in office. And one thing they all have in common, they despise Israel. And I think borderline, most of them anti-Semitic. With us right now is Brett Baer. Brett, last night, I know it wasn't a time in which you do special programming for primary results, but it's significant because we didn't really have a socialist prevail over in Arizona.
8: Yeah, it's a different format than we've seen over recent primaries. Democrats are worried. I'm really worried. Publicly, you hear Van Jones and Bill Maher and James Carville. Privately, you hear a lot of people talking about how they're worried about the Democratic Socialist agenda. And this was one where it didn't transpire.
1: Here's an example. In Arizona, Stanton holds on to the seat, the nomination, rather, 68-31 over Newkirk, who was the socialist, the raging socialist. In Arizona, the governor slot, the Arizona governor slot, no surprise really that Biggs won. He's going to run against Hobbs. Jay Feely was able to prevail on the Republican side, I guess, in Arizona, too. So that was he was endorsed by President Trump. We'll see what's going to happen in Michigan, where Haley Stevens, definitely a left winger, got the backing of the Congressional Black Caucus, as opposed to Elizabeth Warren, who's going with Abdul El Sayed, along with AOC and Bernie Sanders. Obviously, Stevens, I think, would have a better shot at beating Mike Rogers. El Sayed does have momentum, and he's got the young vote, and he's got the socialist vote.
8: Yeah, and he has Elizabeth Warren. But, you know, it's all this populist anger and passion. But the Democratic Socialist agenda is something that's not going to fly in the middle of the country.
1: Yeah, I guess some people say it will, but I have not seen it yet. It's not going to be in a national election. I want you guys to hear what Van Jones had to say. Cut four.
7: This stuff is going too far. I am a progressive Democrat. You want to talk about prison reform? I've done it as well as anybody, Republican, Democrats in the South with Trump. I've done prison reform. I never said have no prisons. Where are you going to put the Klan? I've done police reform. I never said no police. Where are you going to put the pedophiles? Who's going to grab the pedophiles? This stuff is going too far. I've been waiting my whole life to see a youth movement do what it's doing. But it's being hijacked by people who are putting in nutty ideas, supporting terrorists, nutty ideas saying that we don't need cops in prison. We can't deport anybody, even if they rape somebody. Who said this? Chevalier.
1: Who got elected? So, and was endorsed by Mondami and praised and supported by Bernie Sanders. So this is almost a surreal moment for people in the Democratic Party. Brett, the big mistake was letting Bernie Sanders in 20 years ago. He's not a Democrat. He came into the primary system, abused it, and now he's taking over it.
8: Yeah, you're right. And he's you know, he had success. I mean, look at those presidential runs. We did town halls with him. He speaks his mind. You got to give Bernie credit. He is who he is, and he's not changing. And, you know, for a segment of the population, when you're talking about all the things he's promising, it sounds good if you're in a tough economic situation. The problem is, in the big picture, it hasn't worked in one place around the world effectively. You know, pure socialism, even though they call it democratic socialism.
1: I want you to hear what Mondami said Saturday over the weekend, I should say, on the New York Times podcast. You would think, whatever it is, you know what the problem is. You think that the rich people have too much money and aren't taxed enough. So the question is, what about the working class? How do you categorize working class? If you did the math and you figured out a way to balance the budget and have free everything, where are you getting the money from? What's the threshold? This should be an easy answer. Listen.
9: I think if you have to work to pay your bills, I think that that is one definition of being a part of the working class.
10: So that's everyone with a W-2? Is that kind of...
9: 1099s too. I think it's I'm less interested...
10: So someone making $250,000 a year is working class?
9: I mean, I haven't sat at home and asked myself where it starts and stops.
1: Really? That's his definition? Yeah. He does not know where the ceiling is, the bottom line is?
8: Yeah, I mean, there are some answers where he's an accomplished politician. He is somebody that can speak the talk. He can a lot of times say what people want to hear. But every once in a while, you get in a Q&A where you say, wait a second, what about this policy idea? Or how does this end up? And there aren't a lot of answers. And I think that's what Democrats inside the Democratic Party are worried about. Because just like MAGA did in 2016, it's like a takeover. Now, MAGA, it was a different animal. This is completely different. If you look at the Democratic Socialist list of agenda items, it's, again, I mean, I'm just telling you, in Washington right now, in circles, Democratic circles, there's a major fear. And Van Jones and Bill Maher and James Carville are the guys firing up the flare guns.
1: But the power of Bill Clinton, whatever power he has left, he has no problem with this. And Barack Obama, who has no problem telling Joe Biden to get out or working behind the scenes to make sure, and he was unsuccessful, that Kamala Harris isn't the nominee. Reports came out and all these books that are written that he never thought she was that good, either Michelle Obama. George Clooney, nobody's speaking up now. They're not saying anything, the ones that had shown that they had power in the past. I want to get you on a run and also talk about your special, but I thought this was significant yesterday. I think we're much better off taking military action against Iran than sitting in Switzerland and pretending to get a deal or writing a terrible memorandum of understanding, which I think pushes everybody backwards and scares our allies. But when Speaker Johnson said this, I thought it was significant, but I want to get Brett Baer's view. Cut 22.
11: My view is that everybody needs to play a role. So we'll see how that develops. I think we have to allow the space to do that. And I know that this administration is working around the clock to resolve that in a way so that we don't suffer any more troop losses. This is a great tragedy.
1: Right. Cut 23.
11: It is a very important objective that I believe we've achieved to ensure that the largest sponsor of state of terrorism does not have a nuclear weapon. That would be a disaster for everybody, and everybody around the world understands that. Now we got to wrap it up.
1: Wants to wrap it up. You know, he wasn't saying, you know, where the president will know when it's time to end. He's definitely an ally of the president. But what is he seeing as he tries to keep power in the House and Senate?
8: He's seen polls that are upside down, that are, you know, frustrated, that are, you know, looking at gas prices going up again. He sees not a lot of support overall, independents particularly. And, you know, he's making a political calculation and trying to help Republicans who can't really speak out like he can. That said, I agree with you. I mean, the only way that the Iranians are going to actually come to the table meaningfully, it seems, is to get hit hard enough that they see the benefit in trying to do that. And I think that, you know, that's the path and the mindset that the president's on now after probably five attempts to get Iran to sit down and unsuccessful.
1: So I talked to Senator Tom Cotton on and off the air, and he today on Fox and Friends, and he basically says, I want him to ramp it up. I want to, you know, don't even have to be surgical about it. Open up the strait, take out these sites, and keep the strait open, and don't even have talks because they're useless. Is that a sentiment that other conservatives have?
8: Yeah, there's a growing let's finish the job caucus. And I think more and more you're going to hear that as the prospects of negotiating seem dim. You know, every time if the Iranians say, yes, we're in the deal, yes, it's going to happen, and then they step away or they fire the missile at the cargo ship, you know, it's fruitless. I think you saw Pete Hegseth and General Kane essentially say that yesterday, the chairman of the Joint Chiefs. But there's a lot of pushback, and Democrats are definitely using this issue as a political cudgel.
1: Yeah, we'll see, and everything's close. I saw the power rankings go over that Fox had put out, but everything's still close. I think the game is yet to be played. Brett, you have another series on Fox Nation. You have your book out, The Case for America, still a bestseller, an argument on behalf of our nation. But you have a series called Spy Nation. Tell us about it.
8: Yeah, it's really amazing. If you look at some of the spy stories, these are modern day things, not just back in the old days, where, you know, there are bad guys that are trying to get stuff into our country, including biological agents. And we essentially have this amazing system to try to track it down. And it goes into the secret stuff that hasn't been out before. Proud of it. It's really interesting.
1: So it's the first one. Is it available now?
8: It's available now. You could get it on Fox Nation as of a couple days ago.
1: Yeah, we'll have Spy Nation. The first one's out. The next one is Spies on the Inside. And then you have another one called The Invisible Enemy. So we'll see what happens. So we know this. Senator Lindsey Graham, could you tell everybody out there that didn't have a chance to meet him how unique he was?
8: He was one of a kind. You know, had amazing sense of humor. Everything he could make funny in some way, shape, or form. But he was passionate, especially about foreign policy, Ukraine and Iran. And, you know, it's really sad. He was a lion in the Senate. He was a consequential senator. And sometimes you can't say that. But he could move the needle on both sides of the aisle. And, you know, I think his memorial service will be quite something. I plan to be there Tuesday.
1: The other thing about him, people that don't know say, how could he be very good friends with John McCain and very good friends with President Trump? when they both didn't get along? How could he be tight with President Bush and tight with President Trump when, for the most part, those two really have no relationship? Can you tell me?
8: Can I tell you how they don't have a relationship?
1: No. Can you tell me how Senator Graham can bridge all these other personalities? How could he be tight with McCain and Trump? How could he? The people that didn't get along, they got along with him.
8: Because he figured it out. He said, listen, there's some things I don't like about him. Remember, we ran against Trump for president, and Trump put out his cell phone number. I mean, they got heated at times. But I think Lindsey Graham calculated that the power was shifting. He wanted to make good on making deals. And, you know, that's what he did with Democrats, too, is he figured out where you could meet halfway or 70% of the way and get heading towards what he wanted. And he was really, really good at that. I mean, I moderated a debate between Bernie Sanders and Lindsey Graham, and they were ideologically so far apart, but were friends in the Senate and figured out how to get some big pieces of legislation through, much like Ted Kennedy and Orrin Hatch did.
1: Yeah, he wanted to get things done. He wasn't there to collect the money. And you could see as he left this world, he was not a billionaire. He basically lived off his salary, which is refreshing, isn't it?
8: It is.
1: Brett, thanks so much. We'll see you at 6 o'clock Eastern time on Special Report.
8: I will be there.
1: Thanks so much. The great Brett Baer. Back in a moment.
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0: 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It's Brian Kilmeade.
1: Yeah, we are back, and when we come back, I'm going to continue to expand this conversation on what we've been discussing, but I haven't really talked much about Iran at this point in detail. I'm going to get into that, too. And also, when you talk about what's happening on Capitol Hill, they're trying to get another reconciliation package done, and I think it's going to be $93 or $95 billion, and they're also trying to do something else, which I think is great. I want to ban all government shutdowns. I don't care who the president is. I don't care who the speaker is. I don't care the majority leader. The government shutdowns only hurt people. And it's a standoff that nobody wins. You know, technically, Barack Obama got scrutiny away from Obamacare because we're in the middle of a government shutdown. Sometimes it looks like Democrats got a short-term gain, but it hurt the economy. It hurt their people, mostly in blue states. When they shut down the economy, it made it look like Donald Trump economy was failing when they just shut everything down and weren't paying people. So it hurts people living paycheck to paycheck. You saw that with TSA workers. So now the Republicans are trying to finance the government through December because what Democrats wanted

do is in September, shut the government down. So when November comes around, people say, well, man, I haven't gotten a paycheck. Whose fault is it? Well, look who's in power. So that's not going to happen. I do think we have to find a way to get our defense up to $1.5 trillion. I'll explain why when we get back.

0: News. I'm CJ Papa. 11th straight night of U.S. airstrikes on Iran, targeting various sites, this time reaching deeper into the Islamic Republic. Secretary of State Marco Rubio met China's foreign minister today in the Philippines, saying Iran's in trouble.
1: They're facing hyperinflation, runaway inflation, high food costs. These are all pre-existing. They've all gotten worse. They've suffered a tremendous amount of damage to their military infrastructure.
0: Tropical storm Bertha expected to make landfall today.
2: Gulf of America furious here. It's trucking toward the finger of Louisiana, and that is south of New Orleans, about 75 miles. Venice, Port Sulphur, Grand Isle. Impacts expected to happen later this afternoon there, but already seeing them here this morning on this barrier island.
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3: 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A chance of showers today after an overnight low of 64. Expect a high of 85 today in the Prescott Quad Cities with a high of 90 tomorrow. 68 for your overnight low in Cottonwood in the Verde Valley with a high today of 94 and 90 on Thursday. 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
1: In the Republican seats that are up for grabs, three of the four seats were won by Donald Trump in 2024 by double digits, Alaska, Iowa, and Ohio. Maine is was won by Kamala Harris and is historically Democrat. The Republican there, Susan Collins, is enormously strong. Last time around, she didn't lead in any significant polls. She was down by six in the average going into the election and won by eight.
2: So that is Karl Rove yesterday talking about where we're at right now in July. Even if there was no war, you can't say either side is a lock for a red wave or a blue wave. No, red wave's never going to happen, but a blue wave that everyone predicted a red wave in the midterms didn't happen. I think that had a lot to do with, Roe v. Wade being overturned and things happened like that, and that got a lot of momentum for Joe Biden. It gave him a false sense that he was very popular and allowed him to run for office. And we know what happened afterwards. It's the anniversary of him being forced to drop out. We know against his will, and he's still bitter what he can remember of it. Rich Lowry joins us now, editor of National Review. Hey, Rich, your thoughts about how this is all shaking out for the Democrats? They have history on their side. For Republicans, they have a Democratic Party that's extremely unpopular, that's facing an insurgency with socialists, and also a redistricting that put them in play.
3: Yeah, so I think Republicans prior to redistricting, what they could afford to lose three seats net in the House, that's an extremely thin margin in any circumstance, especially in this kind of midterm. But now I think they may be plus six after the redistricting, so they can afford to lose nine. I still think they'll lose the House, but that's at least a little bit more doable. And the Senate map is just very favorable to Republicans. Even if you say Susan Collins is going to lose, and I think there's no guarantee of that, the Democrats will still have to win two out of those four red states that Carl was talking about, Texas, Ohio, Iowa, Alaska, to win a Senate majority. And that's not going to be easy. And if you don't pick up, if you're a Democrat and you don't pick up Maine, or you lose something else, Michigan or something, then it's even harder. You have to win three of those seats or sweep those seats. So I put the odds on Republicans holding the Senate.
2: So a couple of things, Rich. I'm not sure. I mean, with Susan Collins, I think she's got to be favored. I mean, this guy Troy Jackson seems like a real clown. I mean, Graham Platner without the sexting and Nazi tattoo. He's an extremist, don't you think?
3: Yeah, I think she's a survivor. As Carl pointed out in that clip, she's defied the polls before. Obviously, this is not ideal circumstances for the Democrats falling in love with this total jerk Platner and then having to quit on him. And we all saw evidence all along that this guy was totally unsuited to run for office or be in the Senate. But if you're Maine, it's not a red state. If there's a big wave, I think she's in jeopardy. The question is whether there'll be a wave.
2: So let's talk about the power rankings. And say it's 48-48. So here are the seats that are up. There's the Ossoff seat in Georgia. The one thing about Ossoff, he's got name recognition. His recognition is good on his feet, but he's very liberal in a red state, which I think is more red these days. And then you have Mike Collins, who doesn't have the name recognition, but man, he is a congressman and he is rich. He can self-finance.
3: Yeah, I just come to the conclusion reluctantly that both of these Democrats in Georgia, Warnock and Ossoff, are pretty good politicians. So I favor Ossoff in that race. Hate to say it, and he may end up running for president.
2: So when you talk about New Hampshire, John Sununu, I have Chris Litt a little bit later. John Sununu comes out of retirement to give another shot at that Senate seat. If it was Chris, I think he actually might be favored. What about John or Scott Brown?
3: I think it's hard in this kind of year to win a purplish state like New Hampshire, even if you have the best candidate. So I'm just put in my mind, Brian, Republicans aren't going to pick up any Senate seats, and it's going to be holding those red states we're talking about.
2: I think you're wrong about Michigan. Mike Rogers lost by 19,000 votes this time, and now he's going to go against Haley Stevens or Abdul El Sayed. You don't think that Rogers is more favored now than he was against Alyssa Slotnick?
3: Yeah, no, that's true. I think Stevens would be obviously the safer choice. Total goofball. We've all seen that video of her, let's go out and sock him. One of these. He's not formally a member of the DSA, but is of that ilk. And that would create a really competitive race if they nominate him. So I take your point. I wouldn't necessarily favor Rogers, but that could be more like a coin toss. And so, again, if Republicans pick up anything, it just makes the map almost totally impossible for Democrats.
2: What about Sherrod Brown against sitting Senator Husted? It's basically a dead heat right now, but we know Ohio has been a solid red state for a while.
3: It has, yeah. Now, Brown is a good fit for that state. Obviously, he lost, though, and I don't think he's going to get over the top there. Again, if there's a wave, though, a lot of these close races, you know, you think kind of normally, there are a lot of close races, some will fall one way, some will fall the other. In a wave, you have every race that's tied, you know, falling to one party. So if they get a wave, that someplace like Ohio is doable, but I wouldn't count on it for Democrats.
2: Do you give Tancredo, Tallarico, a better chance than Beto O'Rourke of taking the Senate seat than Beto O'Rourke had against Ted Cruz, as opposed to Ken Paxson holding off Tallarico, who's got, yeah, he's good on his feet, but what he believes and says is the problem for me, but I'm not in Texas.
3: Yeah, so the advantage Beto had, at least the first time around, is that no one knew anything about him. He felt new and fresh and kind of cool, and he didn't have this kind of baggage that Tallarico does. Now, Tallarico is running against a much more flawed candidate and Ken Paxson than Beto had and Ted Cruz the first time around. I still favor Paxson in that race. I just think it's hard. You know, some of these red states will fall, but I just think it's an uphill battle for Democrats.
2: Yeah, and that'll be an uphill battle for them. And are you surprised that Alaska's in play?
3: I am, you know, a red state. Senator Sullivan is a great guy, a very good senator, but he has a real race in his hands, no doubt about it.
2: So, yeah, we'll see. I mean, he's a competent senator, too, loves the state, and he's got the Bush experience in the cabinet. He's a veteran and a sitting senator who understands the military. So he's got to work hard to make sure, because it looks like Chuck Schumer's got his guy. So we were talking about socialism before and how ridiculous it is that we have a mayor who's running on the socialist platform and got elected on the socialist platform and can't really tell you the threshold of what a working person is. Anyone who has to work to pay their bills, he says, is working. Mm-hmm. Really? Mm-hmm. So Megan Romer, the national co-chair, can define it. I'm going to let her say it and then let you comment. Cut one.
4: We have a very specific definition of working class that comes from socialist history and socialist theory. And the definition is, if you work for your paycheck or you have to sell your labor, you are part of the working class, versus if you make your money by owning something, whether it's owning an apartment building, owning a business, owning, you know, what we'd call the means of production. So when we are criticized for not being working class enough, often that's using this sort of American definition of working class being blue collar wage labor jobs, but actually it's any wage labor job, anytime you're selling your labor.
2: So any wage, your thoughts about this?
3: I guess that's a one definition, right? That's not what we typically think of as working class, but we almost all of us are workers. So I guess in that sense it's true. But look, this is a problem socialism and communism had at the beginning. It was all kind of disaffected intellectuals and activists. That was the core of the socialist movement. And they look around in the room like, where are the workers? And it's the same thing as the DSA now. We've seen it in these primaries over and over again. And I saw in a poll yesterday, the most left-wing people in the country, they're not people we think of as workers. They're not blue-collar guys out on the assembly line. They're people with a high level of education who aren't making a lot of money. It's an associate professor of sociology at CUNY who thinks he or she should deserve more because he or she is so smart and has so many credentials, but is stuck, you know, this job paying $60,000 a year in a bad apartment in Brooklyn or whatever. That's the base of the DSA. That's who they're representing. All the membership surveys show that's the people who are animated by this and part of the movement, and that's who their voters are as well.
2: Downward. They call it working class broadly as anyone in a wage labor job, and they call it downwardly mobile. Mm-hmm. So mostly white. So 80% are white, 80 plus percent are white, and whose career is going in the wrong direction. So let's screw everybody else's life up. Wrong country, pal. You double down and you work harder. And if your job doesn't pay enough, you get another job along with that job.
3: Yeah, exactly. So a lot of these people, it's kind of a lifestyle choice. Again, in my hypothetical, the associate professor of sociology, that person's, you know, a smart person, but he or she could have done anything else and gone into a more lucrative line of work, but instead chose this and is angry about it.
2: All right, Rich Lowry, they could have been editor of National Review. That pays extremely well.
3: They could be an electrician.
2: Yeah,
3: you know,
2: you're upperly, yes, upperly mobile, yeah. Rich Lowry. Thanks so much, Rich. Appreciate it. And not a socialist. When we come back, Senator Capito will be with us from West Virginia. Don't move.
0: 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It's Brian Kilmeade.

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4: Arizona News Audio. The governor's race is set for November. Andy Biggs easily winning the Republican primary Tuesday. He'll be the one trying to unseat incumbent Katie Hobbs. Congressional races, former NFL kicker Jay Feely emerging as the nominee in District 1.
5: This is about family. It's about friends and family, and it's about doing what's best for this country. And, you know, that's why I decided to get into this race. That's why I decided to get into politics.
4: Feely has the endorsement of President Trump. He'll likely face Democrat and former state lawmaker Amish Shah in the general election in November. Warren Peterson wins the Republican primary for Attorney General, defeating Rodney Glassman. Former Pinal County Sheriff Mark Lamb, the winner of the primary in District 5. Elizabeth Lee, the Democratic nominee. Republican Alexander Culledon winning the GOP primary. Try to oust incumbent Secretary of State Adrian Fontes. A uranium transport truck rolls over on Highway 160 in Kayenta. The cargo container was empty. Police say there's no public safety threat. More storm activity in the forecast today after flash flooding yesterday in Globe and heavy rain and wind in several other areas. Jeff Scott, Arizona News Audio.
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0: you're interested in it, Brian's talking about it. You're with Brian Kilmeade.
1: We cannot afford to leave Tennessee behind. We cannot afford to leave Kentucky behind, Alabama behind, Mississippi behind, Georgia behind, South Carolina behind. There is no country when we are split apart.
2: What is with the accent? I mean, AOC running for president or is exploring it. We know her two forays overseas were an epic disaster. So defensive about it, too. You could tell she was rattled to the core. But now she's got people saying that you are a kingmaker and you could be a presidential candidate. And she says flat out, I am thinking about it. But the person that is leading the pack, if according to the New Yorker polls, the person that is leading the pack is Kamala Harris. Second in most polls is Gavin Newsom. Other people with single digits, you have Senator Governor Shapiro, Governor Beshear, starting to run, and Mayor Pete. He's had the unique ability to fail at everything he's done. He has been a terrible mayor, was an awful transportation secretary, so we thought he'd take a couple of years off and then run for president. Usually not how it works, but who knows? Senator Shelley Moore Capito joins us now. Senator, first off, how's the flooding affecting you guys in West Virginia?
3: Wow, we really got hit last night, Brian. And through the middle of the state, the storm just stood there. We've got places flooded. We've got interstates flooded. We've got 33 water rescues. So keep everybody in your prayers here. So far, a lot of the structures are damaged. It's just been overwhelming. That storm came through very quickly and then followed by a tornado. So West Virginia is under duress right now.
2: So, all right, we will definitely have the thoughts there. We know that it's ringing through a few states, and today New Orleans is on the lookout especially. We know they have always had a problem with flooding. Senator, and your job in particular, they moved in the House to move the budget, fund the government to December, past the election. When that legislation reached the Senate, is that something you guys would sign off on?
3: I think so. I think that we have to. We cannot have another government shutdown. And it's funny, I saw Secretary Bessent on a show the other day, and he was talking about, somebody said, well, your predictions of growth last year were not what we thought they were going to be. And his response is, you shut the government down. I mean, you know, you can't calculate. Of course, it's going to have an effect on the entire economy. And we cannot do that for a lot of different reasons, and national security being one, but also our economic benefit. So, yes, I think the Senate will consider this. I think the president has sent over what we call anomalies. In other words, things that need to be included. So ours may look a little different than what the House is, but we can iron those differences out. Obviously, we have to have bipartisan support. We think we have it.
2: So where are we at with another reconciliation package that they wanted to have elements of the Save America Act in? I believe it's at $95 billion. I'm reading some things that it's in peril in the House first, because, you know, a lot of people say, you know, where's the pay for us? Which is good. People point to fraud and Doge and things like that. But they just think you have a window now because you have a midterm election. You have no idea how it's going to go. Where do you stand?
3: Well, I mean, I'm very supportive of it. Has military spending, particularly for munitions, to replenish munitions. We know we've been using them and also selling them to other friendly countries and allies. So that is critical. Also on the ag side, there's some help. Our farmers are really hurting, and there's some ag support in there in that reconciliation package, which then could include, and I am very much a supporter of the Save America Act. So I think that we needed pass probably, if I was going to sequence them, I think we have to make sure that we're going to avoid a government shutdown. If that's the top priority, and then deal with the reconciliation bill maybe after we have solidification that we can fund the government through till the end of December.
2: But is this the last week for the summer?
3: This is the last week for the House. The Senate will be in another week. I don't know that we're going to get certainty of any of this, but I do think we'll be able to reach by laying the groundwork here. When we come back in September, we can do it quite quickly, and I think that's very encouraging.
2: So this obviously, when it comes to defense spending, I don't know how much time you have to wait because they need the money. Here's Secretary of War Pete Hegseth with Dick Durbin, Cut 24.
4: Do you have a new estimate about what the war has cost us so far in this, the fifth month of the first year of this war in Iran?
5: Senator, the estimate we have as of today is $37.5 billion.
4: Through what period of time?
5: Through now for certain aspects of it, but also mill pay, O&M, other anticipated costs through September 30th, Senator.
2: Your reaction to that cost and the Defense Department needs more money to replenish those costs.
3: Right. I'm on appropriations and I was actually in that meeting. Well, first of all, let's look at the transparency aspect of what the secretary has said. He very plainly and very clearly answered that question. And I had to listen to a lot of the Democrats on the other side say, nobody knows, nobody says. He said very clearly that's a lot of money. Obviously, we need to fund our troops. We need to pay our troops. We need to make sure that they have the technologies. We've lost four service members, very sadly, young people with lots of life that wanted to work and protect our country. And so we want to give them the best protections. Disarming Iran, I believe in the mission. I believe that we need to make sure that we can wrap it as soon as we can, but we have to wrap it in the right way. And so funding it is a fundamental part of that. I would be in favor of that and have always voted to fund our military.
2: So people say, wow, you're looking to double the amount you're spending at $1.5 trillion. And if you look at the percentage of the GDP, it'll be at 5%, which is exactly what President Trump is asking our NATO allies to do. And it's about where Reagan was. Now, Carter was at 4% of the GDP. Reagan was at 5%. So it looks like Trump wants to be at 5%. Will you support that?
3: I would support that. And I think that it's in our best interest, not just today, but, you know, we have other situations around the world, the Taiwan-China issue, certainly the region of the country where we are, or the world where all the disruption is now. We see that the acts of terrorism and the goals of the terrorists are still very, very vitally alive. And so I think that we can't just say, oh, we can ride with what we've got. I think we have to modernize and we have to make sure that we're funding that. But, you know, Brian, you and I know, and I think we've talked about this, we've got an issue with our debt. So when you hear some people say the spending has not been offset, I think that's something to listen to.
2: Senator Capito, you're always somebody to listen to. Thanks so much. 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
9: Fox News. I'm Therese Crowley. Dignified transfer this morning at Dover Air Force Base, Delaware. The fourth fallen U.S. soldier, now identified as 28-year-old Sergeant Angel Rampersad of Queens, New York. She was killed by an Iran missile strike at the U.S. base in Jordan. President Trump, attending, says he has no interest in meeting with Tehran until they're ready to convene in a meaningful way. Secretary of State Marco Rubio in Manila.
10: Ships are trying to go through the straits and they're getting blown up. Commercial ships are going through the straits and they're being blown up. The United States is defending that shipping and, in addition, is targeting the places that are launching against those ships to continue to degrade Iran's ability to target and harm global shipping.
9: Tropical storm Bertha pounding wind, rain, and surf across the Gulf shores. Warnings from Okaloosa, Florida to Morgan City, Louisiana, including New Orleans. 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
13: 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Good morning. It's Wednesday, July 22nd. Up next, your local news and a check of the weather forecast. I'm Greg Paul, reporting for the Talk of the Quad Cities. KQNA News brought to you this hour by Salt and Pepper. Northern Arizona got pounded by rain and hail from the latest monsoon storm.
14: Meteorologist Justin Jandro says there are powerful winds outside Flagstaff,
15: including Dilhon earlier in the evening about 6 o'clock on Monday, and then up at Page about 11:30 to 12:30, had some gusts close to 60 miles an hour up there. And this is multiple days going on, one after the other.
14: Jandro explains the heavy rainfall has increased the flooding risk throughout the area.
15: There's some very heavy rain, multiple areas. Quite a few of the creeks and rivers have gone up, the Little Colorado rivers, a few areas, up to 3,000 cubic feet per second, which is a pretty good flow.
14: In Dewey Humboldt, the low water crossing at Prescott Street and Lazy River Drive is closed due to high water flow upstream. Drivers are advised not to attempt to cross. The gates will be opened back up once the road is safe to cross again. I'm Bill Monroe reporting.
13: A Dewey Humboldt man has been convicted of aggravated assault on a No Kings protester. The protest was held on July 4th on Highway 69 near Center Court in Prescott Valley. 65-year-old Philip Delaney approached the protest and called 911 to report the protesters had affixed signs to a metal railing. Delaney then started approaching various protesters, but he was ignored. Delaney approached a 66-year-old woman, leaned in close to her face, and started yelling at her. The woman raised a small protest sign in front of her face, which bumped the brim of Delaney's hat because he was too close to her. He reportedly punched the woman and shoved her back, causing her to fall back and then hit her head on the metal railing. She suffered a serious concussion, and when her 74-year-old husband jumped in to protect her, he was punched as well. Last Friday, a Yavapai County jury found Delaney guilty of aggravated assault, and disorderly conduct. Sentencing is scheduled for August 24th. The Northern Arizona VA healthcare system is getting some funding to help with infrastructure improvements.
16: The funding is part of a record $4.8 billion in nationwide VA spending to modernize, repair, and improve healthcare facilities in fiscal year 2026 via the Veterans Health Administration's non-recruiting maintenance program. Funding was received earlier this year. Projects for the Northern Arizona VA healthcare system in the third quarter of the fiscal year 2026 include an expansion of urgent care, repair and resurface of roads, and an upgrade and integration of building control systems. VA System Executive Director Steve Sample has stated, "This funding allows continued modernizing and improving so the facility off Highway 89 in Prescott remains safe, efficient, and equipped to provide high-quality care for Northern Arizona veterans." I'm Lindsay Draper reporting.
13: 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The third and final series game against the Athletics is at 12:30 this afternoon, and all the live action can be heard right here on KQNA. 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
18: 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For the Prescott area, cloudy today with a high temp of 83, cloudy tonight with a low of 67, and sunny tomorrow, 90 for the high. In the Verde Valley, partly cloudy with a high of 92 today. This evening, cloudy with an overnight low of 74, and sunny on Thursday with a high of 100. That's your forecast. 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

0: from the Fox News Radio studios in Midtown Manhattan, giving you opinions and facts with a positive outlook. It's Brian Kilmeade.
1: Hot one, so glad you're there. It's the Brian Kilmeade Show. We have a lot coming to you from 48 through 6 in Midtown Manhattan, around the country, around the world. I'm going to try and accomplish my goal of reading my book on tape, that's Uniting the States, and not losing my voice. Yesterday, I got through two chapters, where two down, four to go, and then, of course, the epilogue coming your way. This hour is going to be big. We just had a big opener, but we're also going to have Karl Rove standing by. Julie Banderas is coming up after, and Frank Siller will be with us, too, so it's going to be great. Don't miss a minute, and before we get to Karl, let's get to the big three.
2: Number three.
3: The most important is the quality of the candidate, because the quality of the candidate will affect all those other things. A good candidate will tend to raise more money. A good candidate will tend to run ahead of their party. They will tend to be able to dominate the messaging.
1: And that's what Karl wants. And he got really worried. I remember him talking about some of the Tea Party candidates that were blowing opportunities to take the Senate earlier than they did. Midterms coming up faster than you think. We got the Fox Power Rankings. We'll talk about what it means. I'll give you one hint. Both chambers are still in play.
2: Number two.
4: I'm calling on Pete Hegseth, Marco Rubio, and Donald Trump to tell the entire Congress everything they're telling Republicans about the Iran war.
5: They never came and asked. They never came and briefed us.
6: He has not come to Congress at all.
1: That is not true, but we'll have them, let them say it. Scrutiny on Capitol Hill on all aspects of the Iran war.
2: Number one.
7: This stuff is going too far. I am a progressive Democrat. I've been waiting my whole life to see a youth movement do what it's doing. But it's being hijacked by people who are putting in nutty ideas.
1: Nutty and crazy. Socialists set back in Arizona as liberal Democrats prevail. But are the socialists still surging elsewhere? The answer is yes. We're going to break down the Democratic Party takeover and talk about that power play. So with us right now is Karl Rove. Karl, always great to have you on. First off, your takeaway, both chambers, would you say it's honest, are still in play, both the Senate and the House?
8: Yeah, I think the House more than the Senate. The Democrats can take the Senate, but only if they run the table. They have to win North Carolina, and then they have to knock off three incumbents. They have to, if Susan Collins in Maine, Ken Paxton in Texas, Ohio, Husted, you know, Alaska, Dan Sullivan, take the open Iowa seat. They have to take three more of those and not lose another seat like, New Hampshire or Michigan. And Michigan is very much in play, particularly if they put El Saeed up as their nominee. Remember, Mike Rogers, the Republican nominee, came within 0.2% last time around. He had a tough primary and had to spend a lot of money in it last time. But this time he's the party's nominee and watching the Democrats tear each other up.
1: So with Mike Rogers in particular, you have Haley Stevens. I think that Alyssa Slotnick is a lot more formidable than what I see from Haley Stevens. Yes. Do you agree?
8: I agree. The difference will be it was a presidential election year. Joe Biden was on the ballot. This time around, it's a midterm election, and Donald Trump will be on the ballot. So that's the countervailing. But yeah, Haley Stevens, I saw a tape of her the other day, and I mean, yeah, I felt embarrassed for her. I mean, it was like, it was like the junior high cheerleader tryouts. I mean, it was really sort of sad.
1: And she didn't make the team. So it's just for you, Phil, that scenario.
8: I don't want to reflect on that because it was bad enough just watching.
1: I understand that. So in Arizona, the socialists did not win. Stanton held off Newkirk 63-31. So for people who are panicking amongst the Democratic Party about this Bernie Sanders amoeba that's growing inside their body, what should they take away from that?
8: Well, stand up to them. In fact, there's a piece tomorrow in the Wall Street Journal on this very topic, and I think it is deeply researched, well-written, insightful, sort of witty at points. I think I did a hell of a job with it myself, but I've written about this for the Journal tomorrow. And my closing line is the Democrats better wake up and realize that this is the fight for the future of the party. Now, I didn't put this in the piece because I'm limited to 750 words, but we've seen this drama before, and it worked out all right for the Democrats. They were in the danger in the late 1940s of being taken over by Henry Wallace and the progressives, who were literally pro-Moscow. And people like Hubert Humphrey stood up, the young mayor of Minneapolis, and took them on. And the Democratic Party avoided falling off the left side of the earth.
1: So, but when you see what's happening in New Hampshire, excuse me, in Maine, this new candidate, Maine. Troy Jackson, yeah. is like Plotting it without the sexting.
8: Well, I don't know. We don't know about that yet. All we know is he doesn't have the tattoo.
1: Okay.
8: But he does have an anger problem like Plattner. But look, this it is well worth reading this manifesto of the Democratic Socialist entitled Workers Deserve More, because it is clearly a statement of what they intend to do and what they're going to advocate. And Democrats would be smart to stand up to it and call it out for what it is, which is socialism. And don't call them names. I think the president's making a mistake by tossing out labels like communist and Democrat. Just talk about what they say they want to do. They want to open borders. They want to end funding for police. They want to end what they call the prison police and prison system. They want a 32-hour work week with full benefits. What kind of company has 20% profit margins that allow them to replace all those you had a 40-hour week at the store. Now you get to work for 32 hours and get paid for 40. So where are they going to come up with the money to fill all those available jobs? I mean, they're going to take over housing. You'll get assigned an apartment in the Mao block or the Trotsky block of housing in the Queens. I don't know. You read this thing and you say these people are living in la la.
1: Well, the Congressional Black Caucus is endorsing Haley Stevens. And you find out guys like Richie Torres, who's African-American, and liberal, but he is pro-Israel. They say one of the goal of Hassan Piker is to take him out. And then remember, they took out a Hispanic leader in New York City. So then you look in who the socialists are. They're mostly white people. They're overeducated white people.
8: Yeah. This is going to be an unusual person to quote on your program, but I thought he had a great insight. James Carville, I was recently with him at a program, and James was talking about this problem. And he said, look, the most conservative, culturally and economically, the most pro-market and culturally conservative voters are black voters in the South, particularly older black women. And he said, they don't like socialism. And they're not going for it. And I think that's absolutely right. This is a movement that is dominated. There was an interesting poll of the membership of the Democratic Socialists of America. And it is overwhelmingly white, well-educated, affluent, went to really nice schools and are professionals. It's not working class people. It's the sort of the overeducated college elites.
1: Underachieving. Most of them are underachieving and they're frustrated. Yeah. So they want to subscribe to another government.
8: Yeah. Well, they got a degree in creative dance from Hampshire College. And they just don't feel that they're properly rewarded. And in fact, if you read this thing, it really is funny. It says, in the new socialist world, you will work, quote, you will work as much as you're able and no more than needed. You have no debt. You don't need health insurance. You don't pay a mortgage or have a landlord because it's all that. Those are actual quotes from this. You'll be given all of this by the beneficent state and you will love it. And when you're finished with it, you'll be able to can live without worrying about cost or dreading going back to work.
1: So, Carl, if I went to Al Gore or Barack Obama when they were running, they wanted to raise taxes. You know, they would go from 37 to 39% of the bracket. You ask them about the middle class. This is what's going to happen. Mitt Romney, whatever you agree, they knew the answers. So Mayor Mamdani comes to office and says, the problem is the billionaires and the problem is American working class. Everything's unaffordable. So he was asked a simple question. Let's listen.
9: I think if you have to work to pay your bills, I think that is one definition of being a part of the working class.
10: So that's everyone with a W-2? Is that kind of...
9: 1099s too. I think it's I'm less interested...
10: So someone making $250,000 a year is working class?
9: I mean, I haven't sat at home and asked myself where it starts and stops.
1: What do you say?
8: Yeah. Listen, let me read you this. When we labor for our common good instead of private profit, we can all have a secure and dignified life and use our time and talents as we wish. That's in there. That's the platform. And it's because the billionaire class is making us the billionaires and, quote, the bosses. And they're the responsible for everything bad in this world. I mean, this is just lunacy. You know, the Republicans are in on it. The Democratic Party is asleep at the wheel. And both are funded by the same criminal class of billionaires and war profiteers. Really? Democrats and Republicans got the same group of people funding their campaigns? What world does this guy live in?
1: I agree. I thoroughly agree. And we're going to see what's going to happen in those various seats. Next, I just know you know what it's like when things are going good economically, but everybody's talking about the war. Remember, your economy was going well while in the middle of the Iraq war, but nobody was talking about it. Right. And now we have a situation where, unlike people gradually turned on the Iraq war. Remember, Harry Reid said before the surge, everybody knows the war is lost, which I still can't get over. So Pete Hegseth, the Secretary of War and the Chairman of the Joint Chiefs of Staff, went in front of Congress yesterday. They need more money. That's one of the reasons. But listen to what the Democrats, essentially their tone, cut 27.
4: I'm calling on Pete Hegseth, Marco Rubio, and Donald Trump to tell the entire Congress everything they're telling Republicans about the Iran war.
5: Where are we headed, Mike? They never came and asked. They never came and briefed us.
11: This president has to tell us what those resources are going to be used for and why. He has not come to Congress at all.
1: They did answer those questions throughout the hearing, but go ahead. What are your thoughts about this sentiment?
8: Well, they're reduced to just grumbling. I mean, it's not really all that important. I mean, they can get answers to their questions, and they got answers yesterday, the questions that they asked, but it's just, you know, you grumble. And I mean, it's sad that we're in a place where we're dealing with a country that has been since 1979 denouncing the United States and calling death for America, in which, is trying to get a nuclear weapon and a intercontinental ballistic missile so they can deliver it to the United States of America. And we don't have serious Democrats talking about this. Now, it is incumbent upon the administration to go overboard in terms of consulting with and advising members, but don't do it, you know, don't hold back and do it only in these public hearings. Make certain that people are reaching out and sharing information. So there are no excuses. There are no excuses. You had questions, Senator Reid of Rhode Island. Here are the answers for your questions. And do it one-on-one so that they get the answers they want. And when they're not preening for the cameras, they might be more serious.
1: You know what kills me, Carl, is guys like Reid, people that have been there a while, have been briefed at the highest level about what Iran's been up to, the assassination attempts in Washington, D.C. They tried to, everything that they've done during the Iraq war, the EFPs, which are roadside bombs on steroids, the guys that they've killed, the hostages that they've taken, the people, the rocketing of our neighbors. You might say, hey, I don't agree with the tactics, but man, Iran has been a problem. They don't even admit what they know. And the guys with a military background, like Jack Reed, the ones I always expect more from, like Senator Mark Kelly, those are the ones I expect more from.
8: Well, in Kelly's situation, he may be thinking about running for president, but you're right. But look, I don't want to, that was a clown show yesterday from the Democrats, but I just want to say it is really incumbent upon the administration to find ways behind the scenes to be briefing people and talking with people, and if they continue this kind of behavior, just ignore it. Just do the job, which is history will make a judgment about it, and the judgment will be good for the administration if they're saying, okay, who can reach out to Reid and sit down with him? Who at State or the Defense Department does he have a good relationship with and confidence with, and send him over there and do that with all of the key players, and history will be kind to the administration and not kind to the Democrats.
1: Carl, that's where Republicans are really going to miss Lindsey Graham, because the senator had a lot of friends on the left.
8: Yeah. Well, and look, he also was fearless. I mean, he would go in and say, well, here's what's going on. And he would do that. You know, he was fearless in dealing with the administration, too. I mean, hard to dislike that guy, and easy to love him. But we're going to really miss him.
1: I want you to hear what House Speaker Johnson said yesterday and see how it relates to the election in the last minute we have. Cut 23.
12: It is a very important objective that I believe we've achieved to ensure that the largest sponsor of state of terrorism does not have a nuclear weapon. That would be a disaster for everybody, and everybody around the world understands that. Now we got to wrap it up.
1: He says, now we got to wrap it up. That's a little divergent from the president. The president says, I'm going to do the things on my timeline. I'm not going to let the midterms run it. So he's seeing polls, isn't he?
8: Yeah, he is. And look, the key is to be guided by what's in the long-term best interest of the United States. And that is not only the inability of Iran to develop a nuclear weapon, but open and free transit of the Strait of Hormuz. Because if the Iranians are allowed to dominate that international waterway, it, first of all, it sets a bad precedent. But second of all, it enriches them and gives them the resources to rebuild their nuclear program and their missile programs. And so we've got to stand for a principle that has been sort of global for going on 500 years, and that is the freedom of the seas. And outside of their territorial waters, they have no right to control the passage of ships from Kuwait and Bahrain and Saudi Arabia and Oman and Qatar to the international energy markets, because it will have an adverse effect on our economies and the world economy. And more importantly, them being able to charge a toll on all those ships is the money that they would need to reconstitute these programs.
1: Can't wait for the Wall Street Journal column. I got an exclusive preview that you work very hard on and spell checked. You don't even need an editor. Carl Rove, thanks so much.
8: I desperately need an editor, and he did a damn good job of tightening it up. So, but just remember, if we lived in a classless society and governed ourselves, we would freely build a world without war or poverty.
1: Right.
8: That's what the Democratic Socialists believe. And nobody's upset with us.
1: That is a world that they're in, and I want no part of. Carl Rove, thanks so much.
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13: I would hope it makes you think. Carl Rove, of course, breaking down all that's going on with the power plays. As you see, right now, if you look at the Fox polls, power polls, it looks like the Senate is a toss-up. But in the toss-up lane, they put Alaska, Iowa, Maine, Ohio. Lean R is Texas. Now, in the toss-up lane, leaning D, Georgia, Michigan, New Hampshire, and North Carolina. I don't agree with Michigan. Mike Rogers not only knows how to run, former chairman of the House Select Committee on Intelligence, FBI, and Military, who lost by 19,000 votes last time, whoever it is, Haley Stevens or Al Saeed, I give him the favorite. Your name, Sununu, you got a shot in New Hampshire. North Carolina, as much as I like Mike Watley, he's trailing by 7 or 8 points against a popular governor. In Georgia, Mike Collins has got to really get aggressive. But I agree with all that except Michigan and New Hampshire. On the House side, it's still an uphill battle, but not nearly as much of an uphill battle in the House. It really depends when the Iran war ends.

News. I'm Therese Crowley. Dignified transfer this morning at Dover Air Force Base, Delaware. The fourth fallen U.S. soldier, now identified as 28-year-old Sergeant Angel Rampersad of Queens, New York. She was killed by an Iran missile strike at the U.S. base in

0: Jordan. President Trump attending says he has no interest in meeting with Tehran until they're ready to convene in a meaningful way. Secretary of State Marco Rubio in Manila.
1: Ships are trying to go through the straits and they're getting blown up. Commercial ships are going through the straits and they're being blown up. The United States is defending that shipping and in addition is targeting the places that are launching against those ships to continue to degrade Iran's ability to target and harm global shipping.
0: Tropical storm Bertha pounding wind, rain, and surf across the Gulf Shores. Warnings from Okaloosa, Florida to Morgan City, Louisiana, including New Orleans. 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
14: Hey, we are back. And I know you're pleased about that because we were in a break for a while. We are now back, and coming up in about 15 minutes, we got Frank Siller. But right now we have Julie Banderas, Fox News anchor and author of A Monumental Mistake. Is that true?
15: Yeah, it's true. Yep. I never make mistakes, but I did write about them.
14: Right. Yeah. And whose mistakes?
15: I don't write about my mistakes, but I do write about a monumental mistake, meaning that parents not teaching their kids about respect. That's the monumental mistake.
14: How do you feel about that video that everybody saw about this guy at a Cubs game just sitting during the national anthem?
15: Oh my God, and that was crazy.
14: And some guy just slaps him in the back of the head and said, stand
15: that
14: up.
15: That kid, first of all, I don't believe in violence and I don't believe in hitting, and I would never encourage my children to ever do that or anyone to do that. But that young person that was standing in front of, first of all, God bless this guy for taking the national anthem that seriously, as we all should. But that young person sitting in front of him is exactly the problem that is with America's youth, because they are taught that being pro-American somehow is a bad thing. The American flag, which it symbolizes our freedom and all those who died for our country, that's not something to be proud of. That's the youth that we have.
14: Remember 2020, that was, okay, they're kneeling again, so let's just not play the national anthem. That's how things have changed.
15: Exactly. But remember 9/11 and how pro-America, right. What happened since 9/11? It's right. Really awful.
14: So. It is. Now we're electing some of the crazy anti-Semitic idiots.
15: Oh, look at our mayor in New York.
14: Are now in office. The people that we didn't want in our country are now in power.
15: No, it's disgusting. I mean, I was just literally talking about this with Mamdani in office and what he has become, considering we're a city filled with Jews and they elected because they're so anti-Trump, they had to get the most liberal socialist in office here in New York City, despite the fact that he's anti-Semite, despite the fact that he wants to ban and have Israeli Prime Minister Benjamin Netanyahu arrested. I mean, come on. You're the mayor of New York. You're not the president of the United States.
14: So a couple of things. Did you watch the World Cup at all?
15: Yes, I did.
14: Did you
15: like
14: it?
15: And you know I'm not a sports fan.
14: But?
15: I did. My kids got me into it, so it was very exciting.
14: So for it was 39 days.
15: Yeah.
14: I mean, do you feel almost like what happened?
15: Like, what do
14: I
15: we do now, actually? No, in all seriousness, because this was my kids were never even into soccer. This World Cup was the first World Cup, honestly, that my family was ever really into. I don't know what it was about this World Cup, but it was so much more exciting to me.
14: Yeah, and it was, and the games were accessible.
15: Years in the past.
14: 12 o'clock, 3 o'clock, 7 o'clock.
15: Yeah,
14: okay,
15: yeah.
14: Got it.
15: Yeah.
14: The other thing, even the final was great. At 3 o'clock, you don't have to wait till 8 o'clock to have it. Or 9 o'clock as you have it. And also you had the Knicks.
15: Mm-hmm.
14: So the Knicks were a national story. Not only are they playing for the world title, but they became a national story because nobody expected it. So we won one from that to this.
15: Yeah, no, it was a very exciting day in sports. And again, not a sports fan. Like, I wasn't even sure who made it to the finals until the day of the final.
14: So you know Argentina lost, right?
15: They were in the final.
14: Okay. Oh, yeah. Too bad.
15: I knew all about it. But I mean, my son, who's 10, he's my sports advisor, and he told me Spain was number one ranked, so it was expected, and he was rooting for Spain.
14: So,
15: who are you rooting for?
14: I was kind of ambivalent because I want the U.S. team to do as well as possible.
15: Okay, but they weren't in it, Brian. So get over it.
14: Right.
15: So who are you rooting for?
14: Probably no, but I went to the game and was not rooting.
15: Are you kidding? Could you go to a sporting event and not root for a team? That's
14: because
15: so
14: it's got to be real. I can't pretend to care.
15: Oh, right? Okay.
14: Unless somebody, if one of the players offended me or cut me off,
15: okay,
14: then I'd want the other team.
15: Okay.
14: But I'll give you an example. So I don't have anything against Argentina or Spain. I did not think Argentina was great sports. Evidently, I didn't even notice this. I'm embarrassed not to have noticed it. Do you know they turned their back on Spain during the medal ceremony?
15: No.
14: I did not know that, all except one player, which is ridiculous. Then they started fights at the end when they lost, which was ridiculous. But listen to Congressman Jasmine Crockett when talking about this game and who she was rooting for. Cut 46.
16: If you recall, the last two teams, it was Argentina and Spain. And it seemed like the vast majority of the world was rooting for Argentina, or actually against Argentina, right? And why was that? Just give me an explanation if you could guess. If you'll just let them finish the answer.
15: God.
17: Spain are the best team. Maybe that's why they were rooting for them.
16: There's also a racist history that exists.
18: Mr. Breyer, you're recognized.
16: Thank you.
18: Thank you.
15: Why does she have to bring race into everything? Even the World Cup, for God's sakes. I mean, what does two teams from different countries have to do with racism? I don't understand, because they're Spanish speaking.
14: Yeah, I have.
15: Listen, I don't even understand.
14: I'm not going to. I did not. I just said I got to cut. When I saw this soundbite, I said I got to bring it in here because she's dying to be relevant.
15: Exactly.
14: That's how she makes her name.
15: Yep.
14: And she found, I guess, Argentina. I thought they would have known more if you're going to be negative about them for housing Nazis. I thought that was a bigger deal.
15: Yeah, I would say that that is true. But right. not racist. Racist against who?
14: Right.
15: I can't understand. But she invokes racism into anything. And you're right, because she wants the attention and she'll bring it up. And of course, the World Cup is what we're talking about this week. So why not throw racism into that?
14: So are you hosting Harris Faulkner at 11?
15: I'm doing that on, not this week.
14: Okay, so we have another bite that might make a show, whatever you're on today.
15: Okay.
14: And that is of Sonny Hostin. It turns out
15: Jesus.
14: Her son,
15: yeah.
14: I don't think, the way I read it, he didn't do really much wrong, just was running in an area by the railroad tax. And you would think she'd just let this play out.
15: Right.
14: But she didn't. Tell him I'm a prosecutor, tell him I'm on The View. Let's listen.
18: We just moved here.
19: Oh,
18: as a gentleman.
19: Oh, yes.
18: So we're new. We moved to the area, which is why he's making mistakes. I'm a former state prosecutor.
19: Yes.
18: He knows. He's a Harvard grad who teaches fourth grade geometry to his kids.
19: So
18: he's not a kid who's ever in trouble. It's an innocent mistake. I understand you have to violation.
15: I don't even understand. You'd think he was accused of something much more severe.
14: He was just running on the tracks
15: severe.
14: We were supposed to.
15: No,
14: just
15: but was
14: let
15: she
14: it go.
15: Covering for something else? Because I'm sorry, I can't imagine a mother going out on a limb to such an extent where because her son just accidentally ran over some property.
14: Well, you got to be really smart about how you use your name, don't you
15: right.
14: think?
15: Well, this is not it. I mean, if you get arrested for something
14: or jogging
15: if
14: by the railroad tracks in a forbidden area,
15: criminal, then perhaps I would invoke some kind of authority
14: you
15: to try
14: my
15: to get
14: name
15: my
14: name around.
15: I would be like, do you know Brian Kilmeade? I know him.
14: Because your kids, do you think your kids will be eventually in trouble with the law?
15: Oh, 100%.
14: Right.
15: I mean, you mean how many times have they already been?
14: Right.
15: No, they have not, unlike their mother.
14: No, but you are a disciplinarian.
15: I am a disciplinarian. My kids are well-behaved. They will never be in trouble with the law.
14: Just be candid. You could easily skirt this.
15: Okay.
14: But when it comes to social media, do you have limitations?
15: I do have limitations, and I think that it is the parents' job to have limitations. It's nobody else's job but the parents. And I think having or insinuating that the government should have any say on your parents or your parenting is pathetic.
14: And you know your kids' ages, right? And their names.
15: I'm pretty sure. Right. I don't remember their names, but I think
14: you
15: I know
14: their ages, though, right?
15: I get them confused. There's three of them.
14: Right. And
15: I have almost
14: as
15: many kids as you have dogs.
14: And what bothers you
15: is
14: Do you remember
15: all their ages?
14: Not really.
15: Exactly.
14: But does it bother you when they get out of order, like when they get out of age order? It gets confusing.
15: Yeah,
14: like
15: I call them by the wrong name all the time, actually.
14: Which is
15: I call Harrison Addison all the time. So I even mix up their genders.
14: So now we have Australia banning social media for kids under 16.
15: Right, 16.
14: And they're finding a way around it.
15: Yeah.
14: And the same thing that's happening in Norway and Sweden. First European country, France, did it. I want you to hear Jonathan Haidt was on with us the other day about what is taking America so long, because I would like to see the ban. Cut 47.
20: Well, of course, we generally think parents should have the first right. Parents should be in charge of their kids, how they choose to raise their kids. But here's the thing, Lawrence. We parents are not able to raise the kids the way that we want. Imagine if alcohol companies inserted vodka dispensers in every school, every playground, all over the world. And you could say, well, you know, it's the parents' job to keep them off of the vodka dispensers. Or you might say, what the hell are we doing putting vodka dispensers everywhere? And so since our kids are drowning in social media, they're trapped, they can't, the kids themselves say, I have to be on because everyone else is on. And so sometimes we do need governments to set a minimum floor for things and say, okay, social media is all kinds of bad things to kids. The current law says that you have to be 13 or you have to say you're 13, and nobody's objecting to that. And Australia is saying, no, let's make it 16 and let's actually have the companies enforce their own rules.
14: So good analogy, right? Yeah, you want to say you're a parent, but the kids can't be with you 24 hours a day.
15: Okay, but the enforcement is the problem, because whether you make it 13 or 16, kids are still going to be on social media.
14: They've got to find a
15: way. There's no way to enforce it.
14: Do you think there's a way technologically where it's impossible, whether it's facial recognition to open
15: up your phone?
14: Okay,
15: so the facial recognition, that does work, but you know what sometimes my kids do? I'm not even joking. They walk up to me with their phone. They go, "Mom, look at my phone," and they put my face in the phone. They've actually done this, and I don't know what I'm doing, so I'm like, "Oh, yeah, I'm looking." And then they're like, "Oh, yep, you look like you're over 21. I had facial recognition the other day, by the way, say I looked 42. So I actually love the technology of facial recognition.
14: But the real story is
15: real story is there should be vodka dispensers in schools. Wait, no? Yeah, is that not the real story?
14: That is the takeaway. That is the takeaway. If you're not paying attention.
15: Yes.
14: No, but so your kids are going to go around it. So right now,
15: I just think kids are going to find a way around it, to be honest.
14: What about in schools?
15: I think in schools, they definitely need to regulate it, because a lot of inappropriate stuff is put up on computers in schools.
14: I think everyone has got to go into a phone locker. It's very easy.
15: Oh, yeah, yeah. I mean, phones have been banned.
14: Don't even put them into a basket.
15: Right,
14: it's just like when you come in, phone locker.
15: Well, that's a nationwide ban now. So cell phones are not allowed. But guess what?
14: Yeah, I think it's state to state. I think some states still allow cell phones in schools.
15: Well, yeah, it's state to state, but most states have banned them in schools. But guess what? Kids have figured out a way around that. I'm getting text messages from my daughter on her Mac laptop, because they're required to have Mac laptops, and that syncs up to your phone. So they're able to text me from school.
14: Julie Banderas, thanks so much. We have to get a hold of your kids.
15: Oh, yes. Right?
14: Thank you.
15: Well, they're probably home drinking alcohol.
14: If you have that dispenser.
15: Well, I have the vodka dispenser in every bathroom.
14: Yeah, and you make money off your kids because they put money in. Back in a moment.
13: Increasing your intelligence quotient.
1: What the hell did you just say?
13: It's Brian Kilmeade.

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6: Arizona News Audio. The governor's race is set for November. Andy Biggs easily winning the Republican primary Tuesday. He'll be the one trying to unseat incumbent Katie Hobbs. Congressional races, former NFL kicker Jay Feely emerging as the nominee in District 1.
7: This is about family. It's about friends and family, and it's about doing what's best for this country. And, you know, that's why I decided to get into this race. That's why I decided to get into politics.
6: Feely has the endorsement of President Trump. He'll likely face Democrat and former state lawmaker Amish Shah in the general election in November. Warren Peterson wins the Republican primary for Attorney General, defeating Rodney Glassman. Former Pinal County Sheriff Mark Lamb, the winner of the primary in District 5. Elizabeth Lee, the Democratic nominee. Republican Alexander Culledon winning the GOP primary, trying to oust incumbent Secretary of State Adrian Fontes. A uranium transport truck rolls over on Highway 160 in Kayenta. The cargo container was empty. Police say there's no public safety threat. More storm activity in the forecast today after flash flooding yesterday in Globe and heavy rain and wind in several other areas. Jeff Scott, Arizona News Audio.
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1: If you're watching on the stream, you need no introduction. Frank Siller, chairman and CEO of Talented Towers Foundation, joins us now. He's got a book coming out in September. September 1st. It's called Let Us Do Good, and all building towards September 11th. We've been 25 years since the 9/11 attacks, when Frank Siller was forced against his will to start one of the most successful charitable organizations in the country when your brother Stephen ran through the tunnel in order to get to the towers, and Talented Towers was formed. Frank Siller, welcome back.
2: Thank you, Brian, for having me.
1: So what made you want to write this book that's out next month?
2: Well, there's so many stories that has culminated from my brother's sacrifice on 9/11 that I felt like the America should know the goodness of America. I mean, you know the goodness. I know the goodness, and most certainly because I see it every day with the foundation. But a lot of people don't know how the foundation started. The struggles in the beginning, raising money in the beginning, how it changed after a certain amount of years when we decided we're going to start building smart homes for catastrophically injured service members. You know, up to that point, we didn't have to raise a lot of money. So we were doing some small acts of kindness. I mean, small acts of kindness. But it all changed when the first quadruple amputee ever survived any war was from Staten Island, and I went down to Walter Reed Army Medical Center, and I visited him, and while I was there, I said, can we build you a home? I didn't know I was going to build a smart home. I just said, you know, you're from Staten Island. Can we, you know, meaning Staten Island, build you a home, you know, Tunnel to Towers? And he accepted. And while we were building it, we started to have this guy, John Ponte, who owned a smart home technology business, and he started to come around, and he said, let's put this in a house, you know, make his life more, give him some independence. And all this high technology we put in was incredible. And he ends up working for us, you know.
1: Really?
2: He sold his own business and came work for peanuts. I mean, not for a lot of money. It was one of the many miracles that happened. But I write about that story, you know, and about those stories, the things that changed the foundation in such a dramatic way where we never thought in a million years we'd be doing some of the stuff we're doing.
1: Where'd you get your experience at Be Able? You were a business guy before this, right? Did that set you up? Did you have the skill set to do this?
2: Well, it certainly was. It prepared me for this, no question about it. I didn't go into this starting a foundation saying, "Oh, we want to be one of the largest, if not, we are the largest non-for-profit in you know, for veterans and first responders." You know, nobody's doing what we're doing. Some do some of what we're doing, but nobody does what we do. I didn't go into it like that. But looking back, all my experience for all my life, being an entrepreneur, having my own business, producing my own commercials when I had my, I was in a fur business. I had the first fur commercial I produced. It was a Elizabeth Taylor lookalike. And she got out of a car and had one of my fur coat signs. She says, I'm not Elizabeth Taylor, but this luxurious fur coat from the Staten Island Furrier sure brings a superstar out of me. And, you know, so I produced that commercial and stuff. So I knew about marketing. I knew about, and then I was a builder. I built homes. You know, I was not a big builder, but I knew, read plans. I was a contractor. I could get all those stuff done. So, yes, in many ways, it prepared me for my role to be the CEO and the chairman and CEO for the last 25 years.
1: And so it went from helping those people who are victims of 9/11 to first responders, to those wounded coming back, those who lost their lives, Gold Star families coming back from war. And you're at the point now where you're doing so many different things. How do you keep it all straight?
2: I have great staff, and I have tens of thousands of volunteers. You know, we have over 100 runs and climbs around the country. You know, it's incredible. We have 300 golf outings, which I try to get you to quite a few, but you're great. You emceed some for me. You know the gala, how powerful that is. You did that as well. You know, so we have a staff that are so qualified and professional.
1: How does that make you feel? I mean, as you try to, you never, as you said to me yesterday on Fox and Friends, you never get over the loss of a loved one, but you learn to live with it. Does this help?
2: It does. It does, to do good in Stephen's name and all those who perished on 9/11. One of the reasons why Tunnel to Towers is so successful, the first year, I had American flags for every first responder who died on 9/11. It was about Stephen for me, but all the families lost their loved ones on that day. We had the names of all 2,977 souls that perished that day at the first run. The second year, I made banners up, pictures of them held by other firefighters and police officers and Port Authority police officers. When you come out of the Brooklyn Battery Tunnel, that's what you see, these pictures. And now I have the names of all 7,000 plus men and women who died in the global war on terror. They're being held by ROTC cadets. It's a, like a mile long of names that people perished to protect our country. You know. Today we had the dignified transfer over at Dover, and one of those four that just came back, one of them has a wife and two children, Sergeant Swindle. We're going to take care of that family.
1: Wow.
2: We're not only going to pay off their mortgage. When that kid's old enough, those two children are old enough, we're going to make sure they get a college education named after my mom and dad, the Mayor George Silla College Scholarship Fund.
1: So it's all in the book. It's called Let Us Do Good. And Tunnel to Towers is going to be building up towards 9/11. It's going to be 25 years since the attack. So, Frank, we'll have you back building up to the book and, of course, building up to the big events. And if we want to find an event near us, where do we go?
2: Just go to tunnelt2t.org, and you can pre-order the book now. You know that. You missed the book.
1: Go ahead and pre-order this way. Either lands in your inbox or lands in your doorstep on September 1st.
2: Exactly right.
1: That'll be
2: exactly
1: great.
2: Right.
1: So. All right, and do that. Frank Siller, thanks so much. Tunnel to Towers, t2t.org.
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9: News. I'm CJ Papa. A new warning to Iran from President Trump.
10: He posted on Truth Social saying, from this point forward, anytime the Islamic Republic of Iran shoots at a ship in the Strait of Hormuz, whether it be by missile, rocket, drone, or any other device or weapon, the United States will bomb and destroy one bridge or power plant, including those located next to or in the capital city of Tehran.
9: Fox's Trey Inks reporting, the commander-in-chief heading to Dover Air Force Base in Delaware.
11: President Trump says it will be a great honor to pay his respects to the American service members at the dignified transfer today at Dover Air Force Base. Last night, the Department of War announced another soldier killed in last weekend's enemy attack, Sergeant Angel S. Ramperstad, 28 years old, of Ozone Park, New York.
9: Fox's Jackie Heinrich at the White House. 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
13: 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I'm Greg Paul, reporting for the Talk of the Quad Cities. KQ&A News brought to you this hour by Prescott Preferred Chiropractic. Unofficial results from Election Day show that voters, by and large, are staying the course. Prescott Valley Mayor Kel Palguta appears to have fought off a challenge from first-time candidate Lawrence Nagel, and John Hughes will return as mayor of Dewey-Humboldt. State Representatives Kwong Nguyen and Selena Bliss won their primary races easily over challenger Sean Del Wildman. The District 2 Supervisor Special Election goes to Marie Moore over Wiley Klein. Gary Thompson won the mayor's race in Camp Verde, while Christopher Dowell, Debbie Wilden, and Scott Ellis won seats on the Cottonwood City Council. On the Prescott Valley Town Council, Kendall Schumacher and Michael Greer have kept the seats as challenger Chuck Abels fell short by 8 votes. Kim Lopez was defeated by Jason Thornton. Sedona Mayor Brian Foltz returns with Tony Hauserman, Melissa Dunn, and Gene Billett winning council seats. A portion of Oak Creek Canyon and the Slide Rock Swimming Area are both closed due to flooding.
14: The recent 27,000-acre pocket fire has left burn scars. Michelle Thompson with the State Park Department explains that closures come during a bad time, namely swimming peak season.
15: What we've seen at Slide Rock State Park is just a lot of tree limbs and rocks, dirt, tons of ash.
14: Thompson clarifies what's open and what's closed.
15: Slide Rock State Park is not closed, but the swimming area is. So visitors are still able to go to Slide Rock State Park. They're just not able to go down into the Oak Creek swimming area.
14: Cottonwood is among the municipalities that has lifted fire restrictions. Although there aren't any more restrictions, residents and visitors are encouraged to remain vigilant and continue practicing responsible fire safety. I'm Bill Monroe reporting.
13: Eligible veterans can use their GI Bill benefits while pursuing a career in the fire service.
16: Central Arizona Fire and Medical Authority officials have announced they are approved to offer these benefits to eligible veterans through on-the-job training programs. 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Participants may be eligible to receive GI Bill benefits while completing approved training requirements and earning a competitive salary and benefits package. Central Arizona Fire and Medical Authority officials anticipate opening applications for entry-level firefighters this fall. 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For more information as to when the recruitment process opens, visit cazfire.gov. I'm Lindsay Draper reporting.
13: 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The third and final series game against the Athletics is at 12:30 this afternoon, and all the live action can be heard right here on KQ&A. That's your news. 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
18: For the Prescott area, cloudy today with a high temp of 83, cloudy tonight with a low of 67, and sunny tomorrow, 90 for the high. In the Verde Valley, partly cloudy with a high of 92 today. This evening, cloudy with an overnight low of 74, and sunny on Thursday with a high of 100. That's your forecast. 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
0: From high atop Fox News headquarters in New York City, always seeking solutions, never sowing division. It's Brian Kilmeade.
1: Hi, everyone. So glad you're there. It's the Brian Kilmeade Show coming to you from Midtown Manhattan. We're just blocks away. The ICE facility was attacked by some lunatic who sadly was in our military, got some training, and thought, what a great idea. He actually had a manifesto and talked to the FBI. Good job with that. We also have a place called the Intrepid where a lot of tourists go. What a perfect place to have now a strip of homeless people setting up encampments, now tapping into our light switches in order to power their lifestyle that was never allowed before. Even under Eric Adams, de Blasio was starting to clean it up. Zero under, obviously under Bloomberg. And now it's, everything is just going in the wrong direction. We got the worst mayor in America. Jason Chaffetz is with us right now, Fox News contributor, former Utah congressman, former House Oversight Committee chair, and host of Jason in the House podcast. Congressman, can you believe that this mayor considers himself a power player when he's about to lose this city? He took over a city that was in control. He's about to lose it. And at the same time, he's focused on arresting Benjamin Netanyahu. He's trying to push himself as an international figure. Is it working?
19: No, it's not working. Look, he hasn't been on the job that long. He hasn't solved. And I think at some point the people in New York are going to say, wait a second. Things are getting a lot worse. They're not getting better. I mean, I don't see his mandate as something that's going to last, into the fall, because people, I think, get fed up. He promised everything. He wanted root beer and all the drinking fountains, for goodness sake. And he's not going to be able to deliver on that.
1: Cut 33.
20: Benjamin Netanyahu is a war criminal. As I've said, I agree with the ICC that Benjamin Netanyahu should be arrested and tried for his crimes, as I do for anyone else charged by the ICC. My administration has reviewed every avenue available under applicable law to determine whether New York City could execute the International Criminal Court's arrest warrant if Benjamin Netanyahu came here. It is clear that we do not have the independent legal authority to enforce this warrant. The federal government, however, does. And I call on them to join the ICC and execute this warrant. And I want to be equally clear. Benjamin Netanyahu is not welcome in New York City, nor is any other war criminal at large.
1: Okay. Number one, the music. I didn't pick up on the music when we rolled it on Fox and Friends. Can you imagine producing a statement of that gravity and putting bed music? I didn't really notice it until
19: wait a second.
1: Is he producing a movie? He's playing the role of a competent mayor.
19: Well, look, he got his job. I mean, his original job was, Mr. Instagram. So, I guess in that vein, he's following through on it. Every time he goes out and does one of these stupid things on a jurisdiction that he doesn't have, it reminds the people of New York and this country that he has no plan to execute, to do
1: any of the things he promises.
19: Any of the things. And look at all the things that are going on with the police and safety and security and education. When do we ever get to talk about education? Things like that. This is where he's spending his time on international. He's a globalist, and that's who he wants to be.
1: And very anti-Semitic and very anti-Israel.
19: It's anti as you get.
1: See, I always thought if you were savvy, you'd go, well, I got to condemn Iran's assassination of 52,000 members of whatever it is, 40,000 or 52,000 citizens. And then, by the way, I also hate Israel. But they don't even couch it. Doesn't show up for the Puerto Rican Day Parade. Primaries and Hispanic leader. Richie Torres, a fellow Democrat, he basically was threatened by Hassan Piker, I'm going to get you next time. So he is not consolidating minority votes in Manhattan. He is supported by mostly overeducated white people. Think about that.
19: I think of what he's going to start to do is start to travel the country. Now he's going to be able to say, hey, I'm the draw. I'm the one that can raise the money. I can help lead this part. I think he has dreams and aspirations far beyond New York.
1: Well, I think for the Senate, look, Schumer's done, right? And if AOC
19: is politically
1: runs
19: a dead man walking, yes.
1: And he's extremely unpopular, and he shouldn't be. I mean, for example, if you stand for something, at least go out on what you believe in. You see the anti-Semitism raging in this country. You see Josh Gottheimer, who you know, Congressman Moskowitz, come out and go, well, what's going on with my party? This would be the time for Senator Schumer to say, what's going on with my party? Well, why isn't he?
19: No, I've made this point a couple times, but when Nancy Pelosi left, she was really the epicenter of the money raising and the message. And I think Democrats are really missing Nancy Pelosi because they followed like lemmings. Chuck Schumer didn't pick up that mantle. Certainly Hakeem Jeffries didn't pick up the mantle. She raised the message. She raised the money. She did the message, and she kept everybody in line. And the national Democrats followed her lead as well. Now that she's out of the picture and no longer day-to-day doing this, Democrats are rudderless. And they Kamala Harris is the leader of their party. Mom Donnie has the microphone with AOC. Chuck Schumer is politically just silent. Nobody pays attention other than when he toots on, you know, decides to let one rip there on the floor of the Senate. That's the news that he generates at this point.
1: So who are socialists and what do they want? Well, we have three in New York right now. You have one that's really running in Maine, the best I can tell. Maybe not be a member of TSA, but this guy, was it Troy Parker? I'm not sure what his last name is. Troy Jackson, excuse me. So he is going to run against Susan Collins. This guy's way, way out to the left. So what do they believe in? So if mostly... over 80% are white. 60% have a master's, one or two master's degrees or PhDs, many of which are on the downward spiral, making less money every year because they can't achieve anything. Here's Megan Romer, the national co-chair of DSA, talking about what makes up her party. Well, who are socialist communists? Cut three.
2: What do you respond to the criticism that some of the members, many of the members, according to that survey at least, may lack some of the lived experience requisite for commenting on the conditions of the working class?
21: You know, we take it seriously that our demographics do not map as closely to the working class writ large as we would like them to be. And we have specifically identified leaders of color and gave them extra training, extra support, trying to make sure that they felt at home in our organization and were able to help make sure that we were meeting the needs of broader constituencies. We've seen increased numbers of non-white folks join. Our gender ratio is almost equal now.
1: No, there's very few. Multi-race.
19: Less than 20%.
1: So things are changing rapidly. So Bernie Sanders, they let into his party. Now he's trying to take over the party. And this guy, Abdul El Alcide, over in Michigan. What do you think is going to happen there?
19: Yeah, I was going to mention Michigan. I think, you know, they say there's four toss-ups for Democrats. I really think they're down to one. In Iowa, Ashley Hinson is an incredibly good candidate. But this primary coming up in Michigan, this is the test. Is it outside of
1: Ashley Hinton running in Iowa?
19: In Iowa, that's kind of a separate issue. I don't think that's a toss up. I think she's going to win and win by a good margin there. But
1: really, in Maine, because she is trailing.
19: I don't believe it. I do not buy it.
1: Those polls are bad in Iowa.
19: I mean, come on. They were the ones that predicted that Donald Trump was going to lose by what, 30 or something
1: and
19: like
1: Trump
19: that?
1: Trump sued him.
19: Yeah, exactly. Exactly. In Maine, Susan Collins always outperforms. She's a well-known quantity, and she's not, you know, just lockstep with Donald Trump. You're not going to be able to make that case against her. So you go down to Michigan. In Michigan, are they really going to elect and nominate on the Democratic side of the aisle this radical socialist? I mean, he has a lot of problems, but we're going to find out, because this socialist movement, if you will, New York, Boston, some of the things on the West Coast, but it is, I mean, look at what happened in Arizona last night. You know, you had people like Andy Biggs dominate, but some of these other races, the socialists were on the ballot and they got creamed.
1: Yeah, Stanton beat Newkirk 68-31. Newkirk is the crazy socialist. So in the purple areas, I guess you can call Arizona that, they don't do well. But in those other areas, they're maxing out.
19: Well, look, you have a lot of Hispanics voting in Arizona. You have a black population in Arizona. They're not gravitating towards them. They're gravitating towards, remarkably, towards the Republican Party, who offers them freedom, liberty, and traditional values, which they are actually seeking.
1: Here's Robert Kalali. He was on Fox News at night talking about the power rankings. And just let me give you an idea. The power rankings on the Fox News poll say it's a dead heat of 47-47 when it comes to the Senate. Now, keep in mind, too, the toss-ups, they have lean D, Georgia, Michigan, New Hampshire. Why is Michigan in there? New Hampshire and North Carolina. The great hope with New Hampshire is Sununu, the name. And then the toss-up, Alaska. Dan Sullivan actually in trouble in Alaska. Iowa, you don't think is a problem. Maine, you think is going Susan Collins' way. And what Ohio? Husted against Brown. You know Brown. Do you think that they're going to go against Husted?
19: I don't know. Brown's got a good name there in Ohio. And in Alaska, really hard to tell what's going on in Alaska. I mean, that's such a rural, local-driven issue. Really hard to tell. But this is... Here's what we're not talking about. We're not talking about a blowout. You know, when I first came to Congress in 2008, they blew out the Republicans. 2010, that pendulum swung way back and Republicans came sweeping into power. We're talking about a handful of seats now, both House and the Senate. Mm-hmm. And so this whole idea that they're going to blow out the Republicans, nobody is predicting that.
1: The most important factors for voters, 46% say cost of living, 25% say Democratic values. 13% say immigration. President's kind of guilty of that. He moved it out of the way. And then 5% crime, because crime has gone down. Trump's handling of the economy, only 31% approval in June.
19: Hey,
1: and that's the last one.
19: MAGA base Republicans' enthusiasm is down. They don't understand when we have the House, the Senate, and the presidency why you can't pass the SAVE Act. They want gas at $2 a gallon, not $4. They don't want to be in a forever war. I don't think it is a forever war. I think the president's doing the necessity that he has to have. And they want more mass deportations. Those are the big ones that the base, the far right of the party that is all in for Trump, they're a little frustrated those things aren't happening.
1: Dems have the party affiliation edge just by 4, though. So,
19: and that's changing. That in the Intermountain West, Arizona, other places, Nevada has really changed to become much more to the Republican side of the aisle.
1: Yeah, I mean, it wasn't even close before Trump got there. So we'll see what happens. I also think that when it comes to the quality candidates, Mike Rogers is probably the best quality candidate out there.
19: And he's
1: Michigan.
19: Run multiple times. He was a member of Congress. He served
1: only lost
19: me.
1: Once.
19: Yeah, and so you know you've got that. You've got a good gubernatorial race. Arizona, we got a good quality candidate in Andy Biggs. That is going to be a good race. I think he was the only one that could take on Hobbs. I'm excited about that race in Arizona as well.
1: Right. I guess we're going to see what happens. What about this whole J.D. Vance blaming Israel for everything, for saying there's elements of that, the Joe Rogan podcast, there's elements of the Israeli government that wants a forever war?
19: I don't think that's going to play well. I think he needs to clarify it. I think I don't understand it. That's not the J.D. Vance that I thought we were going to get and where we were going to go. But we will see. I'd like to hear him expand on some of that. But boy, he's taken it from a lot of people on the Republican side of the aisle at this
1: point.
19: Didn't
1: seem a slip of the tongue. When you're on for 3 hours, it's hard to say I was misquoted.
19: I know.
1: Right. I mean, or does he feel that way? Like, you talk to a lot of people in the Republican Party. They don't want anything to do with Ukraine. They don't want anything to do with anything in the Middle East. They think Russia's got a point. You know, you have, I don't even think they're into defense spending, where you could always count on Republicans to rally around the Pentagon.
19: Right. I don't understand it. I don't relate to it. I understand where they're coming from. I don't know why this is such a difficult issue for them. But, it's hard to explain. But I'd like to hear them explain more. Because you're right. When you're doing a 3-hour interview, you're starting to hear like the nitty gritty. And Joe Rogan doesn't cut you off. He lets you keep doing it and talking about it. But a lot of people believe that, you know, Marco Rubio is probably much more of the candidate of the future than anybody else.
1: The word is, if President Trump doesn't say, I'm keeping my hands off, I'm going to let it play out, the money's not flowing anywhere except JD. If the president says, JD's my guy, that's where no one wants to waste money, like the big donors.
19: Right.
1: That's the word. So you're much more tapped into political circles. Do you believe we're going to see multiple people on the stage or fringe candidates in JD Vance?
19: I think it'll be fascinating to see, because I don't think you're going to see Marco Rubio
1: If JD's in.
19: Against JD. No, no. So which
1: he'd have to resign as Secretary of State.
19: You'd have to do one or the other. And so I think they'll sort that out ahead of time. And, you know, a lot of people, I think the conventional wisdom was, okay, JD gets to be run for president, Marco gets to run for vice president. And maybe that's the direction it goes. But I'm just saying, on the political calculus here today in July, Marco, I think, is probably the best suited within that Trump world.
1: I watched his press conference today. I'm sure nobody else was up. It was at 5 in the morning.
19: Yes.
1: Flawless. He literally took questions all over the map. Probably 20 questions, Trump style, 45 minutes. There was not one time where you thought, uh-oh, he has no idea what he's talking about. You're saying, how much should he say? That's what you want. You want a guy or a woman that just understands everything 180 degrees.
19: His competence, his mastery of the issues, his time as the intelligence chairman there in the Senate, his time as Secretary of State, he knows this stuff. Plus domestic policy, I mean, he's one of the best in the business.
1: The only person better would be me, but I'm not running.
19: Yeah.
1: And you agree,
19: there's
1: though.
19: Still a recruitment. I think the big money would flow to kill me directly.
1: And then they'll see some of the stuff I said over the last 30 years, and they'll go... I don't think so.
19: Yeah, yeah.
1: And the money would stop.
19: The research people would just go to town on that.
1: Jason Chaffetz, Congressman, thanks so much. Always great to see you. When's the next time we see you on air?
19: I don't know. Okay, not today. Fine. I'm getting on a plane.
1: Okay, goodbye. See you later.
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0: talk show that's getting you talking. You're with Brian Kilmeade.
1: I learned of this last Wednesday, and I immediately ordered my chief counsel to launch a comprehensive investigation. Currently, the Division of Elections is working to ensure anyone who is illegally registered is removed from the voter rolls.
2: So that is Mikey Sherrill explaining that by mistake, a bunch of illegals got their names put into the voter rolls from motor vehicle, 6,400 of which voted. And I thought James Blair had a great tweet in response. He said, no, this can't be true. It's impossible. Get it? Tongue firmly in cheek. That's what they've been saying. Clean up your voter rolls. Why is that a problem? I look at the fraud, Medicaid, foreign entities stealing money from our social programs. Why can Democrats not get on board with that? And then domestically, when hospices get set up that aren't hospices and daycares that aren't daycares, and they get to the bottom of it because the FBI and HHS investigated, why is that partisan? And then when Mikey Sherrill as a Democrat comes forward and says what she says, do you know what she said afterwards? Well, Donald Trump has no credibility when it comes to elections. Excuse me, what are you talking about? No credibility. This is exactly what was brought out. And Democratic Governor Phil Murphy let it happen. She blamed her predecessor. All I would say, the only messaging I would do differently with the President of the United States, who wants elections cleaned up, is I don't care who wins. I just want the right person to win. Of course, I'm a Republican. I want Republicans to be successful. I want my friends to win. The people I donate to, I want to prevail. But I just want everyone to know that their vote's going to count. It's not going to get canceled out. There's going to be no shenanigans going on. At the very least, can you clean up your voter rolls? Not to get rid of people, but to get rid of dead people. People that have moved. Clean it up. Straighten it out. Make people feel good about the process, even if your guy loses. Tyrus is next.

0: News, I'm CJ Papa. A new warning to Iran from President Trump.
1: He posted on Truth Social saying, from this point forward, anytime the Islamic Republic of Iran shoots at a ship in the Strait of Hormuz, whether it be by missile, rocket, drone, or any other device or weapon, the United States will bomb and destroy one bridge or power plant, including those located next to or in the capital city of Tehran.
0: Fox's Trey Inks reporting, the commander-in-chief heading to Dover Air Force Base in Delaware.
2: President Trump says it will be a great honor to pay his respects to the American service members at the dignified transfer today at Dover Air Force Base. Last night, the Department of War announced another soldier killed in last weekend's enemy attack, Sergeant Angel S. Ramperstad, 28 years old, of Ozone Park, New York.
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0: so busy, he'll make your head spin. It's Brian Kilmeade.
1: All right, Tyrus is here. He's getting ready for his podcast and, of course, doing Gutfeld today and whatever they ask him to. He always says the same refrain. Hey, Tyrus, we want you on your show, and you always say how much. And we reach your money demands every time.
2: Yeah, free 99 is a tough rate. Right. Hey, man, thanks for always giving me the shot on the radio show. I have a lot of fun.
1: And, you take over, man.
2: Yeah, it's a blast. And I appreciate the artist rendering photo that you left on the desk for me. Do we have that somewhere? It's hiding around here somewhere. But
1: Yes,
2: it was an artistic rendition that was left on my desk. So, apparently.
3: Is it this?
2: Yeah, so you were in spirit. Yeah, it was right there on my desk for me when I came in. So,
1: do you want this for your house? Because if you
2: my walls are full right now, but if you'll autograph it, I'll definitely put it in my office
1: somewhere?
2: So Gutfeld can see it.
1: Okay, absolutely. Yeah, that'll kill him.
2: But yeah, that was nice of you to leave that.
1: Right.
2: You know, it doesn't speak at all of insecurity.
1: It's not really flattering. Let me see.
2: The smile's a little, you know, jokerish, but other than that, it's dead on.
1: Okay.
2: We'll
1: put it right there so we know where it is.
2: It's not going to go anywhere.
1: So you're at the Gutfeld tonight.
2: Yeah, I got Gutfeld, I got Kennedy on my podcast, and we're going to talk about all things Kennedy today.
1: So what's the main difference between the podcast to do with the radio show? This becomes a podcast, you know,
2: right,
1: and you can always see the show on YouTube, too.
2: The thing I love about the radio show is that you have time for discussion.
1: Right.
2: Especially with guests and stuff. Like, there's a lot more time, and there's the pressure's different, you know, because you want to get it right. And you got a really great team, by the way. Like, when you need something, information stuff.
1: Allison, Pete, and Eric.
2: Oh, the fellas are phenomenal. But, like, you call a number, you know, when you walk in at 8 a.m. and they're like, they got so much stuff. And you basically, a lot of people don't know, like, the clock's ticking. And you got to come up with 3 hours. And during that time, you can get an audible here and there, but it's got to be laid out.
1: So, absolutely.
2: I mean, your team makes it easy.
1: Couple of things. How do you, just to tap into a wrestling background, I was watching ESPN. I forgot they got the contract for wrestling.
2: Yeah.
1: So you're watching baseball, and they go, coming up next, WWE event. How do you feel about that?
2: You know, I always felt that wrestling was kind of a separate thing. You know, the sport, but the sports side of it, I love that it's getting that kind of recognition. The downside of it is that, you know, to protect the magic show that it is, I kind of always think it should stay within. But
1: go to it to see it.
2: Right, but at the same time, it's giving wrestlers an opportunity to really step out the box and show how talented they are and the interviews and stuff like that and getting their influences on other all things sports. But let's talk about baseball. I mean, my Red Sox, you know, 14 straight. We got rained out yesterday, so I don't know if that puts a damper on things or not. Pardon the pun.
1: They are your Red Sox?
2: Yeah, diehard. Great young team. We were dead last. I mean, we were awful.
1: Bad as the Mets.
2: Worse than the Mets. We lost a series to Colorado.
1: Right, and you know, who stopped trying 2 years ago.
2: Yeah, so I literally was like, season's over, but I always show up. And then we swept the Yankees, swept the Mets.
1: And that changed everything.
2: Everything. And we're in a tough series with the Orioles right now. The Orioles were seven. They had won seven straight going into our game.
1: A last question about wrestling. How do you guys feel? You're professional wrestlers. You're doing this all the time. And all of a sudden they go, hey, we're in Madison Square Garden. We're going to have Carl Anthony Towns. We're going to have Jalen Brunson come down. How do you guys feel about that?
2: Well, first of all, that's tradition. Like Muhammad Ali and Gorilla Monsoon, when the airplane spin them. Celebrities, everybody wants to be a wrestler, you know.
1: And they think they can.
2: And they think they can. And the only thing that is different now is back in the day when you came down, you got your ass handed to you. Gorilla Monsoon put Muhammad Ali in an airplane spin and told him he didn't know wristwatch from wrist lock, you know, and get out of my ring. And it was a certain you protected it. Now celebrities get a little more opportunities, you know, putting guy, you know, Towns, who's got spaghetti for arms, is snatching guys up. That wouldn't have happened back in the day.
1: Not happened.
2: Andre wouldn't have allowed that. That wouldn't have went down on Andre or Hogan's watch.
1: So do you remember Muhammad Ali?
2: Yep.
1: I'm older than you. Antonio Inoki.
2: Yep.
1: Who did tremendous damage because I guess there was a contract that said he couldn't hit Ali.
2: There was a lot of rumors and stuff like that. And the thing about wrestling is you never know what's what. He stayed on his back the whole time to avoid being hit. I don't think Muhammad Ali, knowing who he was would have had a problem with being hit. I don't think he ever would have got close to him. I mean, if you're going to try to box with Muhammad Ali, you're going to have a bad day. He went to his back because that was the only defense and offense he could muster was hoping that Muhammad Ali would make a mistake. And let's not forget, Muhammad Ali had gloves on. So there was, I don't believe that story. I think that's just part of the lore that, yeah, you know, to make, because in wrestling, you have to be bigger than life. So, but again, that was a different time. Now, you know, and then we have guys like, you know, Brock Lesnar, who went over to UFC and dominated, became a world champ. So the legitimacy of wrestling was more prevalent back then, where they would protect themselves at all time. Now you would have a wrestler go in there, it was more of on an entertainment side, and get knocked out because it would look good, it would be good for ratings. But back in the day, wrestlers would not allow that. Dr. D. David Schultz was fired because he was too rough with Mr. T.
1: Is it true they pounded, Inoki pounded Ali's legs so bad,
2: yeah,
1: that it really hurt him?
2: And a kick from Inoki would be more dangerous than a strike. And I got, like I said, he is one of my all-time favorites. When I left the WWE, the first phone call I got was from his people, and I got the chance to go over into Japan and wrestle in the Tokyo Dome and all that, and he came out with his classic red scarf, and like their rules,
1: he's
2: their
1: still
2: traditions
1: around?
2: No, he's passed, but his traditions were still respected. You know, you didn't speak to your opponent till you walked out there, which I thought was great, which means you had to know it all was in the ring. And the Japanese crowd, it's an art form. So it's completely different. You'll do an amazing move. You'll hit a guy with some power and you won't hear anything. Or you'll hear some, oh, and the whole, oh, and then all of a sudden you get this rounding standing ovation at the end of it. Like, it's absolutely...
1: There's too polite in discipline.
2: It's a respected art form. It's very cool.
1: Well, I'll bring you something else.
2: You're getting me excited. I want to come out of retirement now.
1: Do you remember when Buster Douglas fought Tyson? And
2: yeah,
1: where it was? Tokyo.
2: Yeah, absolutely, yeah.
1: What was surreal is we're watching Tyson get hit for the first time. And then we watch him go down, and you don't hear any noise. I'm saying to myself, is this real? But it's the Japanese audience.
2: It's
1: so
2: customs.
1: Polite.
2: Yes.
1: Instead of the build and the noise that you would normally have, until he actually went down and was out looking for his mouthpiece, I go to myself, something surreal happening right now.
2: That fight, Buster Douglas fought above his pay grade.
1: Oh, my goodness.
2: The loss of his mother inspired him to be the best version of himself. The sad part was, Buster wasn't able to maintain that. He had the ability to be a world-class fighter, and then right his first title defense against Evander Holyfield, he just got demolished. You know, and he struggled with weight problems and things like that. But that was the right night, the right place, and Mike was dealing with, you know, nothing but sharks around him, and wasn't preparing like he normally would or should have. You know,
1: with Don King and Holloway
2: and all those guys just they were just parasites, just draining off him, you know. And then, you know, being in a really bad marriage, you know, and just he was a lot of bad things going on for Mike. I think the best thing about Mike is that who would have thought he would have became a philosopher, you know. And now I think he's bigger than his boxing career, which is saying a lot, because he was the baddest man on the planet for a long time.
1: Well, he seems to get the right woman now.
2: Yeah. Oh, yeah. I've met her. I've met that. And she is absolutely phenomenal. He's in a great place. And, you know, his battles with mental health, the loss of a child, like he has probably been the most polarized, humbled person who's been through so much. But he's just become a beacon of enlightenment. And I think that's an amazing, amazing thing.
1: You know, what's also amazing is he was in debt. Right,
2: yep.
1: Taxes.
2: Yep.
1: He paid it back.
2: Yep.
1: He earned it back. Like, you watched him do his one-man show. You watched everything he was doing. And he just said, okay, I'm not blaming anybody.
2: He never did. He never has. You know, a lot of people just, that ridiculous court case that going to prison for the way he did.
1: That Dershowitz always said he was 100% innocent.
2: Here's the thing. A lot of people men don't come back from that. You know, it takes a certain amount of integrity and redemption and faith in yourself to come back from that. Because in a lot of cases, society won't let you come back from that. You know, and he's reinvented himself. He's never backed away from any situation. So he is the epitome of the American dream.
1: So I want to on a different note, just for a moment. I watched you last night. You talked about socialism over the last few days. So people have trouble defining socialism. And one thing is, if you believe what you believe, if Bernie Sanders believes what he believes, okay, fine. But imagine if you're just saying it, you don't know what you believe.
2: Yeah.
1: And I think the 34-year-old mayor of New York City exposed himself when asked, just tell me what working class is.
2: Yep.
1: Listen to this.
3: I think if you have to work to pay your bills, I think that is one definition of being a part of the working class.
4: So that's everyone with a W-2? Is that kind of...
5: 1099s too.
3: I think it's I'm less interested.
4: So someone making $250,000 a year is working class?
3: I mean, I haven't sat at home and asked myself where it starts and stops.
1: Why not?
2: He's the mayor. He auditioned. He's an actor. He's auditioned. He's a anti-Semitic crony. He has no base. I mean, he sat there and I want to arrest Netanyahu, but didn't understand his job was he couldn't do that. And then his answer was, hey, federal government, help me out. This is the problem. I don't live in New York, but there was no way in hell that I work here. But I'm a 1099 based out of Florida.
1: Really?
2: You catch my drift.
1: Got it.
2: So, but New Yorkers to be asleep at the wheel, the voters to be asleep at the wheel, I think this should be, you shouldn't have to be Jewish to be shocked about this, but you allowed a completely unqualified hack, a mama's boy, if you will, with no real skill set to come in, and he is just running the agenda of an anti-Semitic, he has no basis. AOC, same thing. Whenever they're caught on a hot mic, asked a question, the ignorance is overwhelming.
1: Remember what you did overseas?
2: What kind of a bartender? I mean, was she? Jim Crow started the Senate? I mean, these used to be things that you would say.
1: Right.
2: That there would be a meeting about whether you were fit to serve.
1: Mm-hmm.
2: Now it's just part of the news thing. That unqualified actors who can't make it in Hollywood or a rap career or a bartender, now they audition and the organization of the left puts them in, gets them the votes, they put the money into them, and then they tell them what to say. This is what the American voter has to smarten up. Have to stop electing people based on how they look or how fancy their ads are.
1: And you know why you're right? And there's many reasons why you're right. Number one, you said you were, so that's good enough for me.
2: Yeah,
1: but number two is, when AOC was there for about 2 weeks, you know she was a bartender before, came out of nowhere, beats Joe Crowley. She comes out and goes, oh, yeah, I got the new Green Deal. It's like 300 pages.
2: Yeah.
1: Number one, I don't care if you're for the environment or not. Where'd that come from?
2: Exactly.
1: You know, it'd be different. If you pull Glenn Youngkin and you tell me he's got an economic plan, yeah, no kidding. You spent your life in finance. But this is a 30-something-year-old person who goes, by the way, new Green Deal, totally revamped the economy. I'm like, what do you talk? Where'd that come from?
2: Right.
1: Who are you working for?
2: Exactly. And that's the question that people need to be asking. For whom? Like, again, and we see it. Tim Walz makes that disgusting speech about being upset that a pedophile was deported. And he's like, are children safer? Are their lives better?
1: Yes,
2: yeah.
1: Absolutely.
2: 1,000%. But people then be like, he's stupid. He's not stupid. You're either part of the team or a sympathizer, because only a pedophile, that would be their mindset, trying to say, oh, it was a bad day because he got caught. That was the day.
1: And what people should know is that there's been a pedophile that abuses 10-year-old for years.
2: One that
1: jailed.
2: We know of. For 2 years.
1: Usually it's not one-off.
2: It's never one. They graduate. They get, you know, and then his answer was not remorseful, not I'm sorry. It's a cultural thing. But you know, if you do that over there, you get murdered, you know, in certain societies. So again, we have to start asking ourselves, when they make these speeches, we need to stop bringing in other Democratic strategists to say, oh, that doesn't represent us. No, they do. The question is, you need to find who's cutting those checks.
1: So I want you to, Van Jones, your thoughts about him being outraged, cut four.
5: This stuff is going too far. I am a progressive Democrat. You want to talk about prison reform? I've done it as well as anybody, Republican Democrats in the South with Trump. I've done prison reform. I never said have no prisons. Where are you going to put the Klan? I've done police reform. I never said no police. Where are you going to put the pedophiles? Who's going to grab the pedophiles? This stuff is going too far. I've been waiting my whole life to see a youth movement do what it's doing. But it's being hijacked by people who are putting in nutty ideas supporting terrorists, nutty ideas saying we don't need cops in prison. We can't deport anybody, even if they rape somebody. Who said this? Chevalier.
1: And she won the election easily.
2: Here's
1: primaried
2: the thing.
1: A Hispanic
2: It's a little
1: leader.
2: Too late. All of the Democrats that were okay with saying Russia, Russia, Russia, and Trump is Hitler, and all these things, they opened the doors to a certain part of a creepy society. And now it's come to roost. And now he doesn't like it. But it's too late. They allow these guys to come in. We need to start looking at, they went after our children. They took away education. They don't want you to read. They don't want you to have thought. They want you just to follow. They groom. if you look at, and what is the basis of the identity? The color of your skin and who you sleep with. That is the entire basis of what you've allowed in. And then they get in, and now they're socialist, Democrat. No, no, no. This is a monstrous group of people that didn't have numbers, couldn't openly come in and say, hey, I support pedophilia. I support those things. I support no one going to jail. Because if I'm a pedophile and I would want to get rid of jails.
1: Right.
2: Also, if I was a pedophile, I would want us not to know what a woman is anymore. I would want children to be sexually educated at a young age.
1: Would you believe that Van Jones being sincere?
2: 1,000%. Right. I don't think he realized, and Van, I think, is a brilliant guy.
1: I don't
2: agree with him on much, but I could have dinner with him.
1: Seems like a great guy.
2: I could have a conversation with him. If I got to know him, I probably could be friends with him. My friends and I, Kevin Nash and I consider him like a brother. He's about as Democrat as it could possibly be. Dave Bautista, about as Democrat, and I love those guys. I don't care what they are politically because I know who they are as men. But him coming forward now, when he had the ability to say, hey, this isn't right, what's going on in our colleges. Hey, this isn't right. Instead, they were so forced on making a false narrative about President Trump that they created the monster that they were trying to convince us was in the White House. And now that's who they are. Look at who they're running. Like, Tim Walz should have never been allowed to public speak again after those comments. They were disgusting. If you take that in any other, there's no context way to swing it. And the worst part was, he's making these statements while he has this new backdrop of a bunch of children hugging him. We need to wake up.
1: You know those people that you like so much? They're telling me to take a break.
2: Because they know their clocks, as they should.
1: Tyrus, thanks so much.
2: Appreciate you, man.
1: Go get him.
0: Both sides, all opinions. It's Brian Kilmeade.
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10: Arizona News Audio. The governor's race is set for November. Andy Biggs easily winning the Republican primary Tuesday. He'll be the one trying to unseat incumbent Katie Hobbs. Congressional races, former NFL kicker Jay Feely emerging as the nominee in District 1.
11: This is about family. It's about friends and family, and it's about doing what's best for this country. And, you know, that's why I decided to get into this race. That's why I decided to get into politics.
10: Feely has the endorsement of President Trump. He'll likely face Democrat and former state lawmaker Amish Shah in the general election in November. Warren Peterson wins the Republican primary for attorney general, defeating Rodney Glassman. Former Pinal County Sheriff Mark Lamb, the winner of the primary in District 5. Elizabeth Lee, the Democratic nominee. Republican Alexander Culledon winning the GOP primary. Try to oust incumbent Secretary of State Adrian Fontes. A uranium transport truck rolls over on Highway 160 in Kayenta. The cargo container was empty. Police say there's no public safety threat. More storm activity in the forecast today after flash flooding yesterday in Globe and heavy rain and wind in several other areas. Jeff Scott, Arizona News Audio.
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1: Hi, everybody. Just wrapping up this hour. Just got to remind you, not only One Nation Sunday at 10 o'clock, I'm going to be on stage talking in the United States tour, Uniting the States tour, based on my brand new book coming out in October. 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Then November 7th in Clearwater, Florida, at the Ruth Eckert Hall. 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the way through Teddy and Booker T, including the United States tour, which, by the way, you can download that book and you'll have it in your inbox October 13th and pre-order it now on 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
6: Fox News, I'm Therese Crowley. Honoring our heroes, in the words of President Trump, at the Dover, Delaware dignified transfer of 4 fallen soldiers killed by Iran missiles and drones.
7: For me, it's one of the hardest things to do as a president. But has to be done.
6: Posting a warning to Iran after 11 days of CENTCOM airstrikes. From this point forward, anytime Iran shoots at a ship in the Strait of Hormuz, the U.S. will bomb or destroy 1 bridge or power plant, including those in the capital city, Tehran. He indicated Tuesday that may include Pickaxe Mountain, where Iran is believed to have moved its nuclear centrifuges. Arizona primary, GOP Congressman Andy Biggs wins the slot to take on Democrat Governor Katie Hobbs. And former Cardinals kicker Jay Feely wins as GOP nominee for Congressional District 1. President Trump posting Arizona's becoming Republican. 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
9: 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Good morning. It's Wednesday, July 22nd. Up next, your local news and a check of the weather forecast. I'm Greg Paul, reporting for the Talk of the Quad Cities. KQNA News brought to you this hour by Arizona Crown Center. Unofficial results from Election Day show that voters, by and large, are staying the course. Prescott Valley Mayor Kel Palguda appears to have fought off a challenge from first-time candidate Lawrence Nagel, and John Hughes will return as mayor of Dewey-Humboldt. State Representatives Quang Nguyen and Selena Bliss won their primary races easily over challenger Sean Del Wildman. The District 2 Supervisor Special Election goes to Marie Moore over Wiley Klein. Gary Thompson won the mayor's race in Camp Verde, while Christopher Dowell, Debbie Wilden, and Scott Ellis won seats on the Cottonwood City Council. On the Prescott Valley Town Council, Kendall Schumacher and Michael Greer have kept the seats as challenger Chuck Abels fell short by 8 votes. Kim Lopez was defeated by Jason Thornton. Sedona Mayor Brian Fultz returns with Tony Hauserman, Melissa Dunn, and Gene Billett winning council seats. Northern Arizona got pounded by rain and hail from the latest monsoon storm.
10: Meteorologist Justin Jandro says there are powerful winds outside Flagstaff,
11: including Dilcon earlier in the evening about 6 o'clock on Monday, and then up at Page about 11:30 to 12:30, had some gusts close to 60 miles an hour up there. And this is multiple days going on, one after the other.
10: Jandro explains the heavy rainfall has increased the flooding risk throughout the area.
11: There was some very heavy rain, multiple areas. Quite a few of the creeks and rivers have gone up. The Little Colorado River's a few areas, up to 3,000 cubic feet per second, which is a pretty good flow.
10: Indewey Humboldt, the low water crossing at Prescott Street and Lazy River Drive is closed due to high water flow upstream. Drivers are advised not to attempt to cross. The gates will be opened back up once the road is safe to cross again. I'm Bill Monroe reporting.
12: The Northern Arizona VA healthcare system is getting some funding to help with infrastructure improvements.
13: The funding is part of a record $4.8 billion in nationwide VA spending to modernize, repair, and improve healthcare facilities in fiscal year 2026 via the Veterans Health Administration's non-recruiting maintenance program. Funding was received earlier this year. Projects for the Northern Arizona VA healthcare system in the third quarter of the fiscal year 2026 include an expansion of urgent care, repair and resurface of roads, and an upgrade and integration of building control systems. VA System Executive Director Steve Sample has stated, "This funding allows continued modernizing and improving so the facility off Highway 89 in Prescott remains safe, efficient, and equipped to provide high-quality care for Northern Arizona veterans." I'm Lindsay Draper reporting.
12: In KQ&A Sports, the Arizona Diamondbacks beat the Athletics 6-5 last night. The third and final series game against the Athletics is at 12:30 this afternoon, and all the live action can be heard right here on KQ&A. That's your news. I'm Greg Paul, reminding you to download the free AZ Hometown Radio mobile app and listen live to the talk of the Quad Cities online at kqna.com.
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12: Your KQ&A weather forecast brought to you by Sally B's. For the Prescott area, cloudy today with a high temp of 83, cloudy tonight with a low of 67, and sunny tomorrow, 90 for the high. In the Verde Valley, partly cloudy with a high of 92 today. This evening, cloudy with an overnight low of 74, and sunny on Thursday with a high of 100. That's your forecast. 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
18: The Alex Marlow Show. I'm glad you're here. I'm glad to be on the Marlow Show. I was doing the Hewitt Show yesterday for 3 hours as well. Any of you who want to catch up on his feeds, I'm over there. Really enjoyed filling in for Hugh. Get the full 3 hours. Could say everything on my mind. A lot of good guests, too. So high praise for Hugh, and thank you for allowing me the opportunity to fill in. But back in my usual digs for today, we have to talk about, we'll be talking about some voter ID. I'll give you an inevitable Iran war and peace update as well. But let's start with what's going on in New York City, where there is big debate, a controversy. Will Zohram Mamdani, the Ugandan immigrant, will he arrest Benjamin Netanyahu, go around President Trump and do this? Well, apparently not. So he said he was considering it, trying to find legal options in order for him to be able to see if he could arrest Netanyahu when he inevitably comes for some sort of a UN assembly. He's concluded that he cannot do this. After President Trump said flat out, this is not happening, Zohram, do not try this. But then Zohram put out a clip. Let's hear the clip of him saying that Netanyahu is a war criminal and not welcome. Cut one.
19: Benjamin Netanyahu is a war criminal, the architect of a horrific genocide against the Palestinian people. He is responsible for the killing of more than 73,000 people, for the maiming of tens of thousands of children, As I've said, I agree with the ICC that Benjamin Netanyahu should be arrested and tried for his crimes, as I do for anyone else charged by the ICC. My administration has reviewed every avenue available under applicable law to determine whether New York City could execute the International Criminal Court's arrest warrant if Benjamin Netanyahu came here. It is clear that we do not have the independent legal authority to enforce this warrant. Benjamin Netanyahu is not welcome in New York City, nor is any other war criminal at large. While we cannot end the genocide on our own, we can decide whether our silence will become another weapon, and we can examine every tool we have to defend the humanity and dignity of all people.
18: There's so much in there. First of all, if it was really that dramatic, why is he adding the same music that you hear if you go to the spa at the Wynn Hotel and Casino in Las Vegas, Nevada? Is that the exact, Sean, you would know. Is that the exact soundtrack? It's the same specific one. Yeah, that's it. Sean said I nailed it. That's exactly right. Trust me, I know. Miss Dr. Marlowe's 30th birthday, I recall it very well. The exact soundtrack, I remember. That's it. So it's the, first of all, that is just a wild thing that he would do it that way. But he also admits the truth, which is that he has no authority. But why would you have an authority based on the International Criminal Court, which is what he's referring to, the ICC? That is a kangaroo court. A kangaroo court is something that has no jurisdiction, and yet he wants to use that jurisdiction in the United States. He wants to outsource our sovereignty to the globalist freaks of the ICC. Do you remember, and this is a big part of my research in Breaking the Law, where Jack Smith had gone over to the ICC to work over there? He was one of the people who hated Trump so much that when Trump won, he did leave the country. And then he was dragged back in order to prosecute Trump for all sorts of fake crimes that didn't exist, over-prosecute, had no authority. His entire job was fake. You learned this in Breaking the Law, those of you who've read it. But Jack Smith's whole job was a fabricated thing that was not real and was deemed illegal. And that's why his two cases got thrown out. But he was one of the guys who left because he hated America so much because Trump was leading it. And he went to work at the ICC. So that's the type of people who are there. At the International Criminal Court. And they should have no sovereignty over Americans. It should be a joke. They should be laughed out of the building. And yet, instead, he does this in a very grave voice with the spa music going on. And there's just so many lies in there, of course. But what they're trying to do is normalize the concept that Netanyahu's engaged in a genocide, despite the fact that Israel does the food aid and they give out the vaccines and they do the leafleting and they can continue their genocide at any moment, yet they've chosen to take a pause for no apparent reason other than that they're not genocidal. It's not a genocide. They're at a war with people who want to destroy them and are well-funded. And just note that the leader of Israel, even though Netanyahu I don't think has behaved perfectly in recent days, they believe the leader of Israel is uniquely wrong and bad and evil and genocidal and murderous of all the leaders on earth. A guy who leads the only democracy in a sea of Islamo-totalitarian dictatorships. A guy who has all these people who live in Israel who are not even Jews who like being there, Arabs who like being there. It's such a smear. It's such a lie. And I would like to think it's counterproductive. I would like to think that when someone talks like this, you would think we now dismiss their opinion. Yet that's not the case. It's not the case. What they're trying to do is repeat a lie often enough that they are able to make it stick. And unfortunately, I do think it's working. We're seeing this huge overlap between the Democrat Socialists of America, who are ostensibly running for office on economic platforms, that they also have Israel hatred as a litmus test if you want to get nominated. So really noteworthy, and we will continue to keep an eye on these things. But Trump just came in from the top rope and fired off a truth bomb, saying flat out that there will be no arrests in the United States of America of Netanyahu. And then he went on to sing Netanyahu's praises, which is also interesting, too, for Trump, because I know privately Trump has been critical of Netanyahu, and I think for good reason, that he's not been helpful to Trump as he tries to forge a peace, which is very challenging, with Iran. And so I don't think Trump has a lot of personal affection towards Netanyahu, and he hasn't for a long time, because of the fact that Netanyahu was the first major leader to acknowledge Joe Biden as the winner of the 2020 presidential election, something that Trump, of course, does not agree with, to say the least. So there you go. But what's noteworthy about this is that Mamdani's supporters on social media
20: are treating this as if this is some sort of a big victory. This is a great speech. He's incredible. He can't stop doing so much good. But he's admitting he doesn't have the authority. He doesn't have the power. And he never will, because he can't be president because he's an immigrant. So pretty interesting all around there. So that's where we're at. I've got a cut of John Fetterman clowning on Mamdani, and I think that that is worthwhile. Play cut 8, please.
21: He's a total clown. I mean, he has the authority to arrest Netanyahu any more than I would have the authority to arrest him in Washington, D.C. if he visited down in Washington, D.C. You're a mayor, dude. You know, pick up trash, fix some potholes, and really fix the homeless problem in your city, too. You know, you're way out of your league, and now this is irresponsible. But like I said, he's just a total clown. And it's just for clicks at this point.
20: It's just great. And I just love that he calls him a clown. And for whatever reason, Fetterman's unique presentation, shall we say, just does enhance that point. All right. So Hassan Piker has now added a picture of the Twin Towers falling or on fire in the background of his set. So the left-wing star continues to troll at an even greater level. He said the United States deserved 9/11. These guys openly hate this country, and he's being embraced by establishment Democrats at this time. Let's play cut 3, please. But those of you who are missing the visuals, I'll try to describe them. But the visuals are pretty important here. Let's play it.
22: Also, you might have noticed something, some changes behind me. I finally framed the Cutie Cinderella newspaper from 9/11, the morning of 9/12, the newspaper right there. The newspaper that covered 9/11, it's now officially sitting behind me, and I moved the North Korean poster up.
20: So what's amazing here is the Democrats don't see what's happening to them, that they're getting rolled by a jokester. He's a jokester. He's not intending to be a serious person. And he is actually watering down his jokes with some serious ideas. But the trick is that because he has a cool aesthetic and he is speaking to younger people, what he is, it's even goes beyond an Alex Jones type routine. This is infotainment. And anyone who's embracing him as a serious person, he is rolling you. And that's what's noteworthy, is he accumulates power within the Democrat Party, within the budding socialist movement in mainstream America. It's all people who are falling for a big colossal. It's a colossal joke. There's no way, if you pin this guy down, that he actually thinks 9/11 is a great idea and that Mao is great. He's saying this to be deliberately provocative because he knows we'll all play it. And the Democrats are not in on the joke, and that is pretty delish to watch. A lot more to come. I'll give you some election updates when we come back. This is the Alex Marlowe Show, and we'll return in just a moment.

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16: All right, let me give you... Wow, what was that? I guess I've been talking a lot. 4 hours of live... 4 hours of live radio a day. You know, three you can do... You know, Larry Elder, my good friend and mentor, he used to be on permanently 4 hours. He had a four-hour show every single day. Sean, were you with him for that? I don't think that was the KRLA days. I think that was KABC days. And he was telling me, I remember when I was his intern, he was saying, they keep asking me to do 4 hours, and I'm kind of burned out at three. And I'm saying, yeah, I get it. I understand. You got to be a pretty knowledgeable person to be able to talk for 4 hours. Yet I managed to do it the last 2 days. So I was filling in for Hugh. Hugh had a pretty good column, by the way, breaking down all of the strategic victories we've already achieved in the Iran war. So just not great. We haven't had great PR for the war effort. I think the war effort's gone a lot better than people have thought. But I do want to talk about election results from yesterday. Arizona statewide primary was kind of the main focus for governor, Republican Representative Andy Biggs, who is backed by Trump, and also Turning Point Action. I know Tyler Bauer over there was working hard on that race for a long time, won decisively over David Schweikert. It's about the 70-73% range in early voting is in on that. Democrat incumbent Katie Hobbs was unopposed, very weak candidate, will not debate, famously. And so that's going to be a key battleground race as a lot of people, Arizona, the demographic shift because there's a lot of, I would say, less than clear election, I would say, behaviors. I don't need to go out too far out on a limb at this point on that, but I famously one of the states where I think there are a lot of election integrity issues, and also changing demographics. A lot of people move into Arizona because it's generally a pretty good place. So we'll check that out very closely. Other statewide races that we've seen that are interesting: Arizona's competitive open seat for the first district, Jay Feely, former NFL player, also backed by Trump, won the Republican primary. The Democrat side is still being finalized. There are really interesting points there because what I'm seeing from Feely is really good. He gave a terrific speech. I was tempted to clip it, but it's a lot of stuff about how Democrat socialism and just all of a sudden hatred of America has overwhelmed the Democrat Party, and that's compelled him to get involved. But he speaks very well. And a socialist not doing as well. So a lot of the socialist candidates that were running did not end up doing quite as well in some of these races as people had anticipated. And I think that's an overall good sign for the country that there are at least some pockets where Democrats are have a sane viewpoint and have not been cowed by a lot of these performance artists who sit there on streams all day. And Sean was making an interesting point during the break. Like, do you guys understand what these streamers do? They sit there online on the computer for 7 hours at a time, just talking. I'll spell the word. It starts with an S and an H. They're just talking, S-H, and the other two words are T and I in there. I'm not in that order. I'm being careful. I don't want to get fined. It's not worth it to get fined. But that's all they do. They just trash talk online all day. And a lot of them are playing video games while they do it, things like that. And then occasionally they'll just say something horrible about Israel because it gets attention. And this turns into a political movement somehow. So pretty wild stuff that's happening, and it is happening. Absolutely it's happening. And I think that this is part of the backbone of the Democrat Socialists of America are people who are just perpetually online and for people who are have way too much time on their hands. This is the interesting thing, one of the most interesting things to track in the world right now is as technology continues to develop, as America gets richer, more affluent, what do we do with all the time that we got back? What do we do with all of

0: check in with yourself and your kids if that's the case. So I think that's a lot of the reason why we're getting some of these horrific ideas from people. This is something that's noteworthy. Nate Silver, the pollster, pointed out that income and education are affecting presidential voting, with people who are postgraduates now are just earning very little money. People with postgraduate degrees now are getting from low to middle income. A lot of postgraduate degree workers are now making between $30,000 and $60,000. So they're coming out of their graduate degrees with hundreds of thousands of dollars in debt. And many, many, many of them are now making under $60,000 a year. It's very hard to live on $60,000 a year. I wouldn't want that. And so, but they're trained to do things that don't earn in the workplace. And so when they are now in the world, they've got all these ideas, they're overeducated, they're not dumb, they got time on their hands, and they feel like the system let them down because they paid so much into it and got nothing out of it. This is where these crazy ideas of throwing out the Declaration of Independence come from. More when we return.
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1: 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That's your KQ&A Nightbeat. I'm Bill Monroe.
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0: All right. You guys enjoy the music? Kind of a vibe. I feel like I should dance. I was doing some dancing this morning. My kids thought it was funny. So that was good. Funny's good. All right, so the big news today is that the President of the United States has okayed the Saudis getting some sort of nuclear enrichment. This is something Trump's wanted for a long time. I think he thinks they could be a ballast in the region against other powers. But of course, whenever more countries develop nuclear weaponry, it always makes you somewhat insecure, I think for good reason. So multiple media reports citing anonymous officials claim that the Trump administration is advancing or has approved a deal share U.S. nuclear technology with Saudi Arabia for civilian nuclear power. So civilian nuclear power, not military nuclear power. Wall Street Journal suggested Trump had formally approved the agreement, but I don't trust the Wall Street Journal on this stuff. Reuters reported the administration plans to seek congressional approval. Reuters probably has better sources here. Deal would reportedly last for 30 years, involve the U.S. private industry support, and help Saudi Arabia build and operate nuclear power to reduce fossil fuel dependence and achieve energy self-sufficiency, which I find somewhat amusing considering they're the most oil-rich nation on Earth. But I'm generally pro-nuclear, steeped on Dennis Prager for 20, 30 years. You'll learn that. So the context here, Crown Prince, MBS, Mohammed bin Salman, this is all part of his Vision 2030 plan for economic diversification. So nuclear self-sufficiency was on his list, and building significant reactor capacity is something that he'd been targeting for a while. Similar talks occurred during Trump's first terms, but stalled because Israel opposed it. Trump, obviously, this is what he does. He does these sort of secondary consequences. Trump clearly not thrilled with Israel these days, and I think that's part of why we might be seeing a little bit of a new position from Trump, or at least updating his current thinking on the matter, because I don't think he feels like he needs to get Israel's permission to do anything at the moment. So Israeli officials have strongly criticized the reporting deal, saying it lacks safeguards and normalization with Israel, warning could lead to Saudi nuclear weapons and a regional arms race, which I think is a valid thing to raise. That's not what we want. We don't want a regional arms race, because that would put us a lot closer on the brink of, you know, total global annihilation. And I think that is definitely a valid thing to consider, and what safeguards would be in place there. Remember, Saudis get along with us now, but is that a permanent thing? I don't know if that's a permanent thing. I don't know if that goes on forever. So no confirmation from the White House as of yet, this is certainly the top line news item of the day as we're recording this morning, and I wanted to give all of you that update as well. Other top news item on the foreign policy front, Trump is warning that the U.S. will bomb and destroy bridge or power plants in Iran if it shoots ships in the Strait of Hormuz, which has been the big sticking point. I would mention Hugh's column about how he goes through all the things that we've done well. The major setback that we've had is the Strait is now just getting commerce through the Strait is not smooth and free because Iran can disrupt it very easily. And this has got to be Trump's top frustration, because the military goals have been largely achieved. Not perfect, but largely we've made huge progress setting back their nuclear and ballistic missile capabilities, decapitating their leadership, and making it so that there is no real path for them to have any sort of conquering potential in the region in the near future, maybe even the sort of distant future. But the one thing that's straight is a huge problem. So Trump is vowing to bomb and destroy a bridge or a power plant if Iran continues to hold up the commerce in the Strait. So an inevitable escalation at this point, and one that I think is worthwhile. All right, next thing that I wanted to get to today, I want to start playing some of these. I want to share some of my thoughts on some of the continued lurch towards the Democrat socialist takeover of the Democrat Party. It doesn't just start with the anti-Israel stuff. It's also about not enforcing immigration laws and not having any border security at all, not having any immigration and customs enforcement. These all come from the same things. Let's play a cut. This is Abdul El-Sayed, who is from yesterday. This is him running as the socialist and pro-Islamist wing of the Democrat Party in a very tight Michigan primary against an establishment-backed candidate. Let's play cut 17.
1: I'm not calling for the abolition of Customs and Border Protection. I actually think that they need to operate according to the law, but I think we need to be invested in making sure that we secure our southern border rather than this farce of making a show out of detentions. If we think that ICE has anything to do with the southern border, let's just be clear that the principal actions that they've taken have been in Chicago and Minneapolis, which are nowhere near the southern border. So we can have a safe, secure southern border, and we don't need ICE to do it.
0: Right. So that doesn't mean, so what he's suggesting is that should you get past American border guards, border patrol, any enforcement that we've got, and you make it into the center of our country, you should just be allowed to stay there for indefinitely, forever. That's the implication. When the widespread effects of immigration, illegal immigration in particular, are felt in the center of our country, they're not just felt at our border. Of course, life gets easier for Border Patrol when we have a sane immigration system overall, but the problems don't stop there. Isn't the whole nature of how Trump won the first time in 2016 is that people missed out on the fact that too much legal immigration had allowed for the center of our country's job market to get gutted and get overseas to China? America's manufacturing base just getting outsourced? And what replaced it was all the fentanyl that came up through the southern border? It's almost, he's not a stupid person, but it's kind of a stupid point. And then the question is, does anyone in the media push back? And does anyone in the Democrat Party push back? And what does this have to do with socialism? How can you have socialism when we keep importing all sorts of people and trying to protect them when they're here? It's just a animating talking point for them to hate ICE. Another new animating talking point is the SAVE Act, which is Trump is trying to get this through as best he can. It's hard to do. We have two versions of the SAVE Act, Save America Act. And in a nutshell, we just want to have voter IDs at the polls and citizenship verification. And it's one where we can hang this around the Democrats' neck, figuratively speaking, because none of them have a good explanation of what to do about it. This is someone named Congresswoman Sidney Kamlinger Dove. Let's play cut two, please.
2: You know, they see a speaker who has no shame and who is pushing forward bills that are going to hurt the American people, like the SAVE Act, which isn't going to save anyone. In fact, it would prevent a lot of women from being able to vote, and it would put our identity at risk if you now have to send in a copy of your ID with your mail-in ballot.
0: It would put your identity at risk if you have to send a copy of your ID with your mail-in ballots. These are the same people who wanted to have mail-in ballots be the norm and made mail-in ballots the norm out in California. It just reveals that the whole goal was to eventually normalize cheating. As noted over and over again, virtually every show, I got to point this out, we basically have automatic mail-in balloting in California, and they send out about 10% of the ballots they send out are to people who they know are ineligible to vote. They proactively send out an extra 10% of ballots. What becomes of those ballots? Who knows? Theoretically, they should get stopped if they get turned in illegally, but do any of you think that's happening? None of you think that's happening. There's too many points where things can fail. And so they were telling us that mass mail-in ballots for 2020 was essential, but now, which was the most secure election ever, by the way, that's how Joe Biden got 90 million votes, whatever it was. But now if you got to have a copy of your ID with your mail-in ballot, that's just too much. Women are so strong, so brave, so beautiful, so capable. They should be CEOs. They should be in the Supreme Court. Women should be president, but they also can't get an ID to vote. They can't make sure that their name on their ballot is the same as their legal name. That's beyond women. But we also need to have them on the Supreme Court and be CEOs of Fortune 500 companies. Am I taking crazy pills here? I feel like I'm mental here. They're saying that women are simultaneously the smartest and the dumbest. And no one stops and says, this is incoherent, lady. Republicans, by the way, we have our own incoherent lady, a woman named Maria Elvira Salazar, congresswoman from, I think she's in the New York area. And she really wants to lighten the border. She's behind the Dignidad Act, which was another one of these sort of amnesty pushes. She's joining Democrats now at a press conference on restoring temporary protected status. Let us play this cut. This one is cut four, please.
3: Hispanics, the largest and fastest growing minority in the country. So why don't we give them dignity? Let them stay, those who do not have a criminal record. Let them continue contributing to the number one economy in the world so we can continue being the number one military in the world. If we don't have the economy, we don't have the guns, and we cannot defend ourselves.
0: Gosh, I wish I saw this clip before I interviewed the Secretary of the Army, Driscoll, last week, before I interviewed Army veteran Mike Waltz, the UN ambassador. I would have loved to have asked them, do we need illegal aliens to fill out our military? Because I've been told that recruiting numbers are completely off the charts here, and we probably don't need illegal aliens to fill the military. And that seems like a pretty good it just seems like something that maybe she could have asked that herself. But she's not trying to. That she's obviously been captured by a pro-illegal immigration lobby that I didn't know had a place in the Republican Party at this point. So we don't have the... She says, we don't have the economy, we don't have the guns, and we cannot defend ourselves without illegal aliens. Just completely incoherent. And I would just always wonder, does she have a team who says, maybe you shouldn't say this stuff? Another remarkable thing is that Mickey Sherrill, the Democrat governor of New Jersey, has acknowledged that there is non-citizens voting in New Jersey. This cuts kind of a bombshell here. Cut five, please.
4: In the case of this error, some individuals indicated that they weren't citizens and weren't eligible to vote, but the software registered them anyway. The error in the software was corrected a year later in June of 2024. That is more than 2 years ago. I learned of this last Wednesday, and I immediately ordered my chief counsel to launch a comprehensive investigation.
0: So the president's team has come out and said, actually, the numbers that she is releasing, that there were 5,000 or so people who had registered illegally, that number is much higher than that. Jake Tapper had an unbelievable piece of commentary. I think this was after the fact. Let's play cut six, please.
5: If you're in the country illegally and you get a letter saying that you can vote and you know you're not supposed to, not only you're not supposed to vote, you're not supposed to be there, why do you vote? Like, how do you get registered for a party?
6: Well,
5: some of them
6: that's, I mean, but I just like wonder, like, that's some stupid business.
0: I think his suggestion, to be fair to Tapper, his suggestion is, why would you vote? Because maybe you'll get caught being here illegally. But no, they want to ensure that people who pander towards illegal aliens, who want the border open and who want handouts to illegal aliens, that they get elected. That's why you would vote, Jake. That's the reason why. Yeah, it was Cheryl said there's about 7,000 of non-citizens registered to vote in New Jersey. Homeland Security came out and said, no, Mickey, it's actually 35,000. Our elections are not fair. That's why we need the SAVE Act. We'll be right back.
7: In the War of 1812, our nation fought and won America's religious freedom. Today, that constitutional right is being assaulted once more from within.
8: 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We all of a sudden became the enemy.
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0: Jr., Rick Locke, Iracholli, Matt Sybil, Ricky Lopez, Misty Callahan, John Cascio, and Daniel West all make vital contributions to the content that you're hearing today on The Marlow Show. And I will say that I also shout out to all of you who have the Breitbart app. I was checking out some of my web traffic, and you guys are really enjoying that Breitbart app. So thank you for that, and hopefully you go download it and get all your headlines from Breitbart.com, the best place in the world to get your news. All right, I got a fun one. This is apropos of I don't think anything that we've mentioned yet on the show, but there's a report that Sophie Cunningham, the star WNBA player, if there is one, does not like the trans stuff. Let's play Cut 11, please.
20: She's setting the record straight in this ESPN interview. She said, I got a lot of negative feedback about me hating trans. And I'm like, I never once said that. I think that I am here to extend love. But I also think with that love is truth, being honest. And I want to protect young girls in a locker room or young girls in sports who shouldn't have to go against biological men.
0: It's just so right on. And I'll tell you, I have to note that you still only hear about the WNBA for non-basketball activities. Okay? I'm just pointing it out. We never talk about the WNBA because of anything that happens on the court. We only talk about WNBA when they're doing the woke stuff. But good for her for speaking the truth. And this is the thing. This is the narrative that I've been repeating. You guys have heard me do this, whether or not this is subconscious. I'm going to make it conscious for you. I think one of the main arguments against the trans craze that we're in is that it's anti-truth. it is lying. It's normalizing lying and teaching young people in particular that it's okay to lie for a bigger agenda is just going to make society so much worse. And obviously there are people who are dishonest at different moments, but it is noteworthy that we cannot have a society rooted on liars. And that is where we're at right now, is we are just nonstop lying, and we don't need that. We don't need that at this time right now. All right. I got a Jennifer Welsh clip because this is important, even though she's getting spins like every day in the show. I gotta watch myself on this. But one of world's ugliest women, and inside and out, talking about how Democrats should not talk to Republicans now. Another one where I mark this down because this is how they've been behaving since the first Trump administration, but we weren't getting all these people admitting to it the way we've seen lately. Let us play cut 9, please.
19: Republicans are a personality type that are incapable of critical thinking, that cling to money and racism as their driving ethos, and to shield from their greed and to shield from their just abject immorality. They Christian signal Trump and his cabal of submissive wives are terrified of drag queens, of books, of diversity, of black people, of women, of lesbians, of gay people, of trans people. These people are the softest people imaginable.
0: It is, so then you should just not talk to them and not convince us of any arguments. It is, this is where the climate of violence comes from. It's not from this crazy woman, because she's so nuts. I do think that it's very entertaining for certain people with a certain political viewpoint, and that's her main focus. But just know that a lot of people take this stuff seriously and who don't just see it as infotainment. They're seeing a lunatic like this and saying, don't talk to Republicans. I ask you, Jennifer, what is the alternative to dialogue? What is the alternative to talking? The alternative to talking is that we do violence. And that's what creates the climate of violence. If you're so unworthy of even having a conversation because you're a Republican, because you vote Trump, then what's going to happen in this country? We're just going to have more normalized violence until it's going to descend into flat-out civil war. And, of course, again, it's all lies. We're not afraid of these people. We just don't want our girls to have their sports ruined by guys. I'm not afraid of black people. It's an absurd comment that you don't even want to waste the time responding to it. I also find it so hilarious how I play these clips and you can see that other woman on the screen. And yet that other woman, she's never actually talking. I don't even know her name. It's in the Jennifer Welsh podcast. It's like this, the Marlo show is like a Jennifer Welsh podcast block. And I don't even know the other person's name. So anyway, I'm gonna have to tidy that up here. This is the obsession with race continues. It will never stop. And the obsession with socialism, it is now kind of looping in all these celebrities. I've seen Javier Bardem's a socialist now, John Leguizamo are socialists, all these millionaires with the great World Cup tickets. They're sitting in the private box of the World Cup. These are all of our new socialists. I'll play this Jasmine Crockett clip. Let's play cut 19, guys.
21: All of these people of color that was playing for all these teams. And ultimately, if you recall, the last two teams, it was Argentina and Spain. And it seemed like the vast majority of the world was rooting for Argentina, or actually against Argentina, right? And why was that? Just give me an explanation, if you could guess, if you'll just let them finish the answer.
22: Spain had the best team. Maybe that's why they were rooting for them.
21: There's also a racist history that exists.
23: Mr. Beyer, you recognize.
0: Argentina's racist. No, people were rooting for Lionel Messi.
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25: News. I'm Gianna Gelosi. President Trump with a new threat against Iran, posting on Truth Social that anytime Iran shoots a ship in the Strait of Hormuz, the U.S. will bomb or destroy one power plant.
26: Overnight, Iran launched new attacks in the Gulf, targeting both Kuwait and Bahrain with drones. Earlier this morning, the Jordanians also reported incoming Iranian fire. Missiles were intercepted near the southern city of Aqaba, with explosions heard over the border in southern Israel.
25: And the president paid tribute to four American troops killed last week in the Iran conflict at a dignified transfer. Later, he heads to Georgia.
27: President Trump's visit comes less than 6 months after his trip to a North Georgia steel factory and ahead of two major midterm elections in the state. His stop in Marietta is expected to highlight education, according to officials at Wheeler High School in Cobb County.
25: It's Fox's Tanya J. Powers. 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
29: 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Good morning. It's Wednesday, July 22nd. Up next, your local news and a check of the weather forecast. I'm Greg Paul, reporting for the Talk of the Quad Cities. 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

0: services. Unofficial results from Election Day show that voters, by and large, are staying the course. Prescott Valley Mayor Kel Palguta appears to have fought off a challenge from first-time candidate Lawrence Nagel, and John Hughes will return as mayor of Dewey-Humboldt. State Representatives Quang Nguyen and Selena Bliss won their primary races easily over challenger Sean Del Wildman. The District 2 Supervisor Special Election goes to Marie Moore over Wiley Klein. Gary Thompson won the mayor's race in Camp Verde, while Christopher Dowell, Debbie Wilden, and Scott Ellis won seats on the Cottonwood City Council. On the Prescott Valley Town Council, Kendall Schumacher and Michael Greer have kept the seats as challenger Chuck Abels fell short by 8 votes. Kim Lopez was defeated by Jason Thornton. Sedona Mayor Brian Foltz returns with Tony Hauserman, Melissa Dunn, and Gene Billett winning council seats. A portion of Oak Creek Canyon and the Slide Rock Swimming Area are both closed due to flooding.
1: The recent 27,000-acre pocket fire has left burn scars. Michelle Thompson with the State Park Department explains that closures come during a bad time, namely swimming peak season.
2: What we've seen at Slide Rock State Park is just a lot of tree limbs and rocks, dirt, tons of ash.
1: Thompson clarifies what's open and what's closed.
2: Slide Rock State Park is not closed, but the swimming area is. So visitors are still able to go to Slide Rock State Park. They're just not able to go down into the Oak Creek swimming area.
1: Cottonwood is among the municipalities that has lifted fire restrictions. Although there aren't any more restrictions, residents and visitors are encouraged to remain vigilant and continue practicing responsible fire safety. I'm Bill Monroe reporting.
0: Eligible veterans can use their GI Bill benefits while pursuing a career in the fire service.
3: 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Veterans can use these benefits whether entering the profession for the first time or continuing their service as an experienced firefighter. Participants may be eligible to receive GI Bill benefits while completing approved training requirements and earning a competitive salary and benefits package. 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I'm Lindsay Draper reporting.
0: In KQ&A Sports, the Arizona Diamondbacks beat the Athletics 6-5 last night. The third and final series game against the Athletics is at 12:30 this afternoon, and all the live action can be heard right here on KQ&A. That's your news. 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
0: 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For the Prescott area, cloudy today with a high temp of 83, cloudy tonight with a low of 67, and sunny tomorrow, 90 for the high. In the Verde Valley, partly cloudy with a high of 92 today. This evening, cloudy with an overnight low of 74, and sunny on Thursday with a high of 100. That's your forecast. 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
6: 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Ladies and gentlemen, here's Scott Jennings.
7: Mamdani gives up on his plan to arrest Netanyahu. We'll bring you the details. The leaders of the Smithsonian were forced to answer for their woke exhibits up on Capitol Hill yesterday. Full coverage of this nonsense. And what is Van Jones doing? My friend and colleague over at CNN, a true liberal, is taking on the socialists inside his own party. We have the audio that has everyone in politics buzzing. Today is July the 22nd. I'm Scott Jennings, broadcasting for Salem, and we come to you live today from our studios in Chicago. I want to thank my friends here at AM 560 The Answer for the hospitality today. On this day, 1934, just a few miles from where I sit, federal agents surrounded the Biograph Theater on Lincoln Avenue, waiting for America's public enemy number one. That's what J. Edgar Hoover called him. Their target had robbed 11 banks, escaped from jail, survived shootouts, and even tried to erase his identity with a facelift and by using acid on his fingertips. But his efforts would be for naught because a woman named Anna Sage, a Romanian-born brothel madam in Chicago, agreed to cooperate with the FBI in exchange for leniency in an upcoming deportation hearing. Oh, and she wanted the $10,000 bounty on the target's head. On July 22nd, Sage and the target went to see a movie at the Biograph, and waiting there were 20 FBI agents. Now, Madam Sage had agreed to wear an orange dress so as to identify herself to the cops. And at 10:40, the couple came out. Sage's orange dress looked red under the theater's lights, earning her the nickname, the Lady in Red. The cops ordered the target to surrender, but he fled, making it to an alley at the end of the street. And that's where public enemy number one met his fate, gunned down by the cops on July 22, 1934. That was the end for notorious criminal John Dillinger. As for today's news, the thing they say never happens has happened and happened in a staggering breach. New Jersey's governor, Mekhi Sherrill, a Democrat, has admitted that, yes, over 6,600 non-citizens were added to her state's voter rolls ahead of the 2024 election, and that at least 400 of them voted. That's just what we know about. Now, you know, last week, President Trump gave a speech to the nation that most of the networks refused to carry. In it, he said our voting systems were vulnerable and that thousands of non-citizens were on the rolls. And today, the news confirms the man had a point. Last night on CNN, I went head-to-head with Abby Phillip over this. She argued that it's a glitch of no consequence. I argued we cannot tolerate this sort of fraud. Take a listen to Cut 7.
8: What's your tolerance for this?
9: This is not about tolerance. This is about, is it widespread or is it something that is relatively rare?
8: You're pounding him over the word widespread. I just would ask you,
9: Scott,
8: what is your tolerance for any fraud at all?
9: Is it widespread?
8: Absolutely. Over 6,000
9: people.
8: What
9: is your bar for widespread?
8: And she said, my bar is I want no tolerance. Okay. I have zero tolerance.
9: So what is your tolerance for American citizens?
8: By the way, this isn't the only place this is happening.
9: What is your tolerance for American citizens whose valid voter registrations are invalidated by incorrect databases? What's your tolerance for that?
8: I don't have tolerance for any mistakes in the electoral system, including putting non-citizens on the rolls.
9: Okay. So then why are we not keeping the same energy for that as we are for this?
8: I do have energy. As you know, I've come out here and long argued that every time we don't clean up the voter rolls, that every time a non-citizen makes it onto the voter rolls, it invalidates some legal person.
9: What about when an American is not allowed to vote when they are eligible to vote?
8: I don't have any tolerance for that either.
9: American citizens are invalidated when illegal aliens are glitched onto the system. This
7: episode makes you wonder, where else is this happening? And why is the left working so hard to minimize this bombshell story? Well, maybe you don't have to wonder that hard, I suppose. Arizona primary last night, the results showed that our friend Jay Feely, the Republican, won his primary in Arizona's first congressional district, one of the most targeted races in the country. Let's hear him in Cut 16.
10: Why did I decide to run for office? It is a desire to leave this country better for our children and our grandchildren. That's it in its core. You know, what we're doing is fighting for the future of this country. I truly believe that. When you look at the two parties, they've never been further apart ideologically. Never. And the Democrat Party has embraced Democrat socialism. They have chosen to move further to the left. They are talking about abolishing the border. They're talking about abolishing the police department. They are talking about abolishing the Senate now. They want to give D.C. and Puerto Rico statehood. The things that they're talking about are changing the very foundation of this country and what has made it great for 250 years. And we're not going to let it happen.
7: Elsewhere on the ballot, Andy Biggs won the GOP primary to face incumbent Democrat Governor Katie Hobbs. Lots to watch in Arizona this time round. Last night, another night of U.S. attacking Iran from the air. 11 straight nights of attacks. CENTCOM says these are designed to stop Iran from attacking commercial shipping in the Strait of Hormuz. President Trump said to be looking at bombing a new target called Pickaxe Mountain. Widely believed to be a location where Iran has moved some of its nuclear bomb-making material. Capitol Hill yesterday, a hearing on the Smithsonian Museums and whether and why they have gone woke. Intense questioning from Republicans revealed some of the most ridiculous excesses of the ideological rot that has impacted exhibits and materials at the museums. Friend of the show, Congressman Brandon Gill of Texas, had this exchange with Smithsonian Director Anthea Harding. Cut 8.
11: Yes. Is it important to be polite?
12: Excuse me, sir?
11: Is it important to be polite?
12: Yes, sir.
11: It's also interesting because the same mass action toolkit that your organization has been promoting references politeness as a defining characteristic of white supremacy culture. Ma'am, are you a white supremacist?
12: No, sir.
11: You're not? Can you help me square why your organization says that being polite is part of being a white supremacist?
12: I'm not exactly familiar with that passage of the Mass Action Toolkit, which is
11: I can show you
12: one
11: the passage
12: that we developed.
11: Right here.
12: Pardon me?
11: I said I just read you the passage from it.
12: And
7: there are several such examples of how the Smithsonian is awash in critical race theory and in the idea that we must relentlessly portray the United States of America in a negative light. I battled Abby Phillip over this issue last night on CNN, Cut 19.
9: The administration has used these so-called, you know, woke, you know, policies of the 2020 era to justify what they are doing in order to try to rewrite what is in the museums.
13: I
9: don't understand why they are doing that, because the two things don't seem to have anything in common.
13: I don't think they're trying to rewrite American history. I think there's a worldview difference. People on the left believe that we should focus relentlessly on the most negative aspects of our history, and there have been negative aspects of our history. There's no questioning that. But people on the left in this country want our country to be defined today by the most negative aspects of our history. People on the right, as led by the president today, would like to focus on what you, I think, correctly called the promise of America, what makes America great, what we have done to overcome the worst aspects of our history. This example that Brandon Gill pulled is one of the most egregious examples of excess at this museum. I mean, you know, it's like their white supremacy list: individualism and self-reliance, nuclear family structures, rational, linear thinking, work before you play. It goes on and on.
9: Including she would acknowledge that, first of all, that wasn't policy of the museum. It was done by an individual, individuals who okay. worked there.
7: Oh, it's just the people that work there, not museum policy. The fight over the Smithsonian's ridiculous woke programming is necessary and worth it because the American left will never stop in its quest to inject critical race theory into our national policy making. They want Americans, particularly young Americans, feeling as poorly about their country as possible, and that's something that we simply cannot permit. You know, there's so much craziness in the world, sometimes you want something on which you can just simply rely and trust. 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It's Scott Jennings on Salem. 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
7: All right, broadcasting live from the Salem studios in Chicago today, Wednesday, July the 22nd. And there's something happening here in Chicago that perfectly illustrates what I think is one of the greatest frauds in American politics right now. And the fraud is this. The Democratic Party loves to call itself the party of democracy. You hear them talk about that all the time. They say democracy is on the ballot. They tell us Donald Trump is a threat to democracy. Every political dispute becomes this existential struggle to save democracy from Trump and the Republicans. But have you noticed, this is happening more and more, have you noticed how often the party of democracy is trying to install candidates on ballots that weren't actually voted into nominations by Democratic voters? Happened with Kamala Harris, happening up in Maine, where they took out Graham Plattner and put in this character Troy Jackson. It's happening in Illinois' 4th Congressional District. Congressman Jesus Chuy Garcia waited until the final hours of the filing period to announce that he was going to retire, and this was so that his chief of staff, Patty Garcia, could file her paperwork just before the deadline. Quick switch, in and out. Hey, this is how you pick your successor in the Democratic Party. They didn't tip off anybody else. Nobody else had time to mount a campaign because of this old switcheroo move. Therefore, Patty Garcia became the only Democrat on the primary ballot, not because the voters in the Democratic Party chose her, but because the incumbent and the Chicago political machine effectively chose his replacement, whether the voters liked it or not. It was such an outrageous move that even the Democrat-controlled House of Representatives voted to rebuke Garcia. But several Democrats decided they weren't going to accept this. Chicago Alderman Byron Lopez and political activist Mayra Macias launched independent campaigns so that people in this heavily Democratic district could have a choice in November, and that is when the party of democracy swung into action. Now, under Illinois law, Patty Garcia only needed 697 valid signatures to make the ballot as a Democrat, but the independent candidates needed 10,816. They had to have 15 times as many signatures to overcome the machine. Both independent candidates, both of them, submitted the maximum permitted, 17,304 signatures apiece. But here comes the party of democracy. Operatives connected to the Garcia political machine challenged these signatures, and after thousands of names were invalidated, Macias was ruled a little over 1,000 short, and Lopez was about 1,200 short. And on Tuesday, the Illinois State Board of Elections unanimously threw them both off the ballot. Now, let me just be clear about this district. It's a Democrat district. These people I'm talking about are not conservatives. Lopez is a socialist alderman. Macias once ran the Latino Victory Project, very liberal organization. I'm not here to endorse either candidacy. But that's the point. You don't have to support a candidate to believe that voters should be allowed to choose the candidates and the winners. Democracy does not mean protecting only the choices you like. It means trusting the people. And that's what has gone awry in the Democratic Party. They've decided they no longer trust the people. Specifically, they no longer trust their people. The party of democracy likes to go around the voters.

0: Only question is, will they start voting like it? What they're doing is the opposite of democracy. Who trusts the people? It's not the Democrats these days, no matter how they label themselves. More common sense after this. Stay with us.
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3: News. I'm Gianna Gelosi. President Trump with a new threat against Iran, posting on Truth Social that anytime Iran shoots a ship in the Strait of Hormuz, the U.S. will bomb or destroy one power plant.
4: Overnight, Iran launched new attacks in the Gulf, targeting both Kuwait and Bahrain with drones. Earlier this morning, the Jordanians also reported incoming Iranian fire. Missiles were intercepted near the southern city of Aqaba, with explosions heard over the border in southern Israel.
3: And the president paid tribute to four American troops killed last week in the Iran conflict at a dignified transfer. Later, he heads to Georgia.
5: President Trump's visit comes less than 6 months after his trip to a North Georgia steel factory and ahead of two major midterm elections in the state. His stop in Marietta is expected to highlight education, according to officials at Wheeler High School in Cobb County.
3: It's Fox's Tanya J. Powers. 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

0: 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Find out interesting facts about the library, like the Prescott Public Library used to check out animals to children, or that the sidewalk in front of the Carnegie Library on Gurley Street was poured by a chain gang. 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I'm Marie Hart.
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4: Well, we have a little bit of an update for you on this scandal in New Jersey, where the 6,600 non-citizens were added to the voting rolls. And here's the update. It comes from our friend Rusty Weiss over at Red State. Now, this is interesting. He says that, here's the headline, non-citizen voting scandal gets worse. Software giant blames election officials, and now California is getting dragged in. So when New Jersey Governor Mikie Sherrill made this announcement yesterday, she blamed the vendor. She said, it's this software company's fault. That's who did this terrible thing of putting all these non-citizens on the voting rolls. So she throws them under the bus. And the name of the company is IDEMIA, I-D-E-M-I-A. She threw them right under, took no responsibility for it at the governmental level. In fact, she said, quote, the entire situation is unacceptable. However, the company is firing back now in this article. The company says its role was strictly limited to transmitting information to the state's Division of Elections. Here's the quote. IDEMIA's role is to transmit information through the motor vehicle system. The voter registration information is transmitted to the New Jersey Department of State, Division of Elections, which is ultimately responsible for verifying eligibility to vote. Information submitted by IDEMIA must still be validated and adjudicated by the Division of Elections. So the consultant here, the vendor, is not taking this lying down. Now, if what the consultant, the vendor, is saying is true, something is stinky in the Division of Elections in New Jersey, where information was transmitted and people who aren't even citizens were placed upon the voter rolls. And don't forget, 400 at least that we know about, 400 of them voted. Rusty Weiss reports this controversy is now seeping into California, where the same vendor, IDEMIA, has a major contract with that state's Department of Motor Vehicles. By the way, this motor voter business, you know, where you go in to get your driver's license, people who have no intention of registering to vote wind up getting registered to vote. And a lot of states allow non-citizens to get driver's license. You can see how this is a problem. So in California, they started working with IDEMIA in 2022 to modernize their DMV operations. Now IDEMIA issues all driver's licenses and identification cards out there. IDEMIA announced that the partnership back in those days was not just about aesthetics, but about raising the bar on security and trust. But now people are wondering, what's going on? If this could happen in New Jersey, could the same thing happen with this transmission of data in California? In California, a lot of non-citizens floating around out there who need ID cards and driver's licenses. All that information gets transmitted. Same thing. Makes you wonder. We'll keep an eye on this story. I have a feeling that what we learned in New Jersey is just the tip of the iceberg. I want to switch gears and talk to you about one other thing that's going on in politics right now. And that is, you may have seen this on your social media feed. If you watch CNN, you may have seen Van on talking about it. But my friend and colleague, Van Jones, we're on together often, and particularly around big election nights, we do things together. He has made quite a splash in recent days because he has effectively gone off on these socialists who are taking over the Democratic Party. Van issued a video a few days ago pleading with people to stop listening to these socialists and all their crazy ideas because he sees that his party is being overwhelmed by a bunch of Bolsheviks who want to do things that American voters will simply never accept. Abolish ICE, abolish prisons, abolish police, abolish borders, abolish the Senate, and on and on and on. Van is a smart guy, I'm just telling you. He's been on the show, you've heard him here. Smart guy, knows politics, and he is a committed liberal, make no mistake. But he knows these people who are taking over his party are crazy. He knows their ideas are crazy, and he knows it is electoral poison. And more than that, he knows that it's bad for the country and that what these socialists are preaching is antithetical to the American system. I'm going to play a little bit of what Van has been saying out there that has created such a massive stir and reaction in the world of politics. Let's start here. My friend Van Jones, Cut 11.
5: All right, guys, I got some stuff I want to get off my chest. I am tired of a set of people on the very far left in the Democratic Party, my party, telling us that in order for us to be progressives, we now have to believe ideas and support ideas that are completely nuts.
4: Completely nuts. That's an understatement. But, you know, Van, I think, is reacting to something that's happening in the Democratic Party where these socialists, a lot of them very young, a lot of them very inexperienced, a lot of them who are rich, white kids of privileged backgrounds, coming along and explaining to people like Van Jones and, say, incumbent members of Congress, you all don't have anything to do with this anymore. We're getting rid of you. We're kicking you out, and we're going to pursue the revolution, and we don't need you. Van is saying, well, wait a minute. What gives you the right to kick me out of my own party? Van, if you watch his video, is like, I've been out here for 3 decades fighting for all these progressive ideas. You're 21 years old, and you're coming along to kick me out of my own party when you've never accomplished anything and are trying to inject political poison into the veins of my party? I'm not going to stand for it. Good for Van, I say. More of Van. Cut 12.
5: But what does that have to do with supporting Hamas? What does it have to do with putting up candidates who say we should have no police, no prisons, we can't deport anybody, even if they commit rape or murder, Israel shouldn't exist? These are terrible ideas. These are awful ideas. Where did these ideas even come from?
4: Van is mortified. Frankly, a lot of Democrats are mortified. And, you know, I talk to Democrats, got a few spies, blind spies, as an old friend of mine used to call them. Got a few blind spies out there. They're mortified. Nobody wants to be affiliated with these communists. Nobody wants Hassan Piker and the likes of him to be the gatekeeper of what makes a Democrat in good standing. Van drilling down on how bad these ideas are. And he had an interesting take on it. He says, this is not progressive. This is regressive. Here's more Van, cut 13.
5: Now, if you lived in a world where there were no police and no prisons, so that in your neighborhood, any gang member, terrorist, pedophile, Klan member could do whatever they wanted to, is that progress or regress? If you lived in a world where we said, well, you can be a terrorist if you want to, as long as you feel oppressed, and anybody get blown up at any time and people will make excuses for it, Is that a better world? Is that progress? Or is that regressing to a lawless, chaotic state? If we live in a world where people could literally get elected to office with the only qualification being that they went and celebrated a mass murder of Israelis, if all elected officials celebrated mass murders, is that a better world or a worse world? These are not progressive ideas. These are regressive ideas. And I'm old enough to know the difference. And you're smart enough to know the difference.
4: So Vant raises two issues in that piece of his video that are worth discussing in detail. Number one, we'll take the last piece first. This rampant anti-Semitism, this anti-Israel bent in the Democratic Party. And he's right. A lot of these activists and candidates who are now overtaking the Democratic Party have shown their colors on October the 7th, on October the 8th, after the Hamas attack on Israel. They were out in the streets in New York and other places celebrating the death, the murder, the rape, the kidnapping of these Israelis and some Americans, I might add. Let's just lay it out. They hate the Jews. They are anti-Semitic. And this is the number one box that you have to check for them in order to be a Democrat in good standing these days. That's just a fact. Israel, how you feel about the Jewish people? Understand something. On the left, this is the new abortion. It's no longer possible to be a pro-life Democrat. It's also no longer possible to be a pro-Israel, pro-Jewish Democrat. You couldn't go to a Democrat convention and give a rah-rah pro-Israel, they're a good ally, let's stand up for the Jewish people. You couldn't give that speech. You'd be thrown out. You'd be booed off the stage. And Van, my friend, knows this anti-Semitism is wrong, wrong, wrong. He also raises the idea of abolishing police and abolishing prisons. And although he didn't say it directly, I know what he means. It's black neighborhoods that often want more police. They want more law enforcement to keep their neighborhoods safe. But you have all these privileged rich white kids saying, let's abolish the police and abolish prisons. Who's it going to hurt? The people who live in high crime areas. Van knows this. Here's more. Cut 14.
5: Ideas that are literally insane, nutty, moronic, dangerous, bigoted, are not progressive. They're regressive, and they should not be in our party. The people who are promoting these nutty, crazy, backwards ideas are party poopers. Literally, they're coming to the party and pooping in our punch bowl, and they need to stop.
4: Party poopers. I mean, that's a funny euphemism, but he's right. They are party destroyers. These democratic socialists have come along not to change the Democratic Party or to reform it. They've come along to destroy it. They've infected it, and now they're going to destroy it from the inside out because that's what they intend for our country, to destroy the American empire from the inside out. They need a vehicle to do that. They're starting with the Democratic Party, and we'll see if Van Jones and others are capable of stopping them. I have my doubts, but I wanted to bring this to you because I applaud Van's words and efforts. 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
4: I'm going to tell you the most common sense thing you could do in the next 10 minutes. 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Don't even think about it. Just do it. 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But Scott, where are we going? Good question. I'll answer you. We're going to the Gulf of America. I'm going. Mike Gallagher is going. Larry O'Connor is going. Jen Horn, Kurt Schlichter. All your friends here from Salem and Town Hall are going to be on this cruise ship. Gulf of America, mid-November, right after the elections. And we're going to have programming on the ship that you'll absolutely love. Gallagher's going to be playing pickleball shirtless up on the Lido deck. You don't want to miss that. Quite a sight, I'm told. This is a trip you'll never forget. In and out of Lauderdale, we honor America's 250th birthday. We spend time together with like-minded conservatives to discuss what just happened in the elections and what's going to happen to our country as a result. Stunning destinations, great food, great beaches, an amazing ship, the Eurodam. All around, a great idea. The most common sense thing that you can do. Text the word cruise to 94878. Get yourself on this ship. They're going to close this thing up in the next couple of days, I am told. There's just a couple of cabins left, and they're going to lock down the bookings in the next couple of days. Don't miss it. You'll regret it. You know, I don't want to hear it, by the way, if come mid-November, you didn't do this. And then you're texting me at the last minute. Scott, I should have listened to you back in July when you told me to book this cruise. Is it too late? Yes, it will be too late then. And I shall have no sympathy for you. But you can avoid all this unpleasantness if you just text the word cruise to 94878 right now. Get yourself on this ship. Gulf of America cruise. Don't miss it. All right. This week, I'm going to do installment number two. I've been looking at some congressional districts around the country where I think Democrats have made a huge mistake. And the mistake is installing some radical socialist or communist in a congressional district that they have held or should be competitive in, but may have played themselves out of the game because of the lunacy. Yesterday, we were in Arizona. Today, we're in Maine, specifically Maine's 2nd Congressional District. It's a rare pickup opportunity for Republicans because for the last 8 years, it has been represented by a blue dog Democrat named Jared Golden. You may have heard of Jared. He makes the cable round sometimes. Trump won this district by 9 points, but Jared Golden, the Democrat, held on. However, Jared Golden became exasperated by national politics and the wokeness of the Democrats, and now he's out, retiring. And what's happened here is the Democrats are going to wind up with a candidate named Matt Dunlap. This is not who they needed, I can assure you. This guy is a Bernie bro. He was all in for Plattner, even after the allegations of abuse against women. He has had sympathy for the vigilante Luigi Mangione. Actually, let's hear that. Cut three.
20: With a lack of Luigi Mangione's, what are we going to do about the insurance companies?
21: Well, you know, obviously, I don't think shooting people down in the streets is necessarily the answer, but you understand why people get to that point, yeah. You know.
4: You understand why people might decide to get a gun and go out on the street and assassinate some guy who happens to work for an insurance company. And by the way, laughing about it the entire time. This Maine 2nd Congressional District is a prime example of where Democrats had the right guy, a conservative, moderate at least, maybe conservative Democrat named Golden. Their party went off the deep end to the left. Golden can't stand it. He's out. And they wind up with this character, Dunlap. This is not what the Democrats wanted to see right here. But it is another example of how this left turn is limiting their ability in the November election. We take a break. More news after this. Scott Jennings on Salem. Don't go anywhere. I I wasn't expecting it, but once you see who built the modern education system, everything clicks. Death of Recess. It comes from Angel Studios. It's not really about recess. It's about control. This documentary exposes how the classroom didn't just evolve. It was intentionally designed, standardized, and centralized. Powerful institutions shaped it, and now they protect it. Billions of dollars flow through education organizations while test scores collapse. Parents were pushed out. Bureaucracies grew stronger, and kids lost freedom. This film examines how controversial gender ideology entered classrooms, all while families are told to stay quiet. Institutions protect themselves, not the children. This system didn't fail by accident. It calcified, and if we don't challenge it, it will not change. That's why independent platforms matter. Angel Studios is willing to distribute stories that mainstream outlets won't touch. Watch it for yourself, then decide. 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
23: News. I'm Therese Crowley. Four fallen American soldiers honored in a dignified transfer as the president and their families received the bodies at Dover Air Force Base in Delaware.
24: We love you. We love your child, and that's what they are to them. They're their children. There's no games, no nothing. That's their child. And all you can do is throw out your heart.
23: The soldiers killed by Iran missiles and drones, as the president warns Iran from this point forward, anytime Iran shoots at a ship in the Strait of Hormuz, the U.S. will bomb and destroy one bridge or power plant. Captured Venezuelan President Nicolas Maduro and wife Celia Flores in federal court in Lower Manhattan for a pretrial hearing. The U.S. will allow Venezuela to pay for his defense on charges of drug trafficking and overseeing police torture and killings. 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
26: 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Good morning. It's Wednesday, July 22nd. Up next, your local news and a check of the weather forecast. I'm Greg Paul, reporting for the Talk of the Quad Cities. KQ&A News brought to you this hour by Prescott Tire Pros. Unofficial results from Election Day show that voters, by and large, are staying the course. Prescott Valley Mayor Kel Palguta appears to have fought off a challenge from first-time candidate Lawrence Nagel, and John Hughes will return as mayor of Dewey-Humboldt. State Representatives Quang Nguyen and Selena Bliss won their primary races easily over challenger Sean Del Wildman. The District 2 Supervisor Special Election goes to Marie Moore over Wiley Klein. Gary Thompson won the mayor's race in Camp Verde, while Christopher Dowell, Debbie Wilden, and Scott Ellis won seats on the Cottonwood City Council. On the Prescott Valley Town Council, Kendall Schumacher and Michael Greer have kept the seats as challenger Chuck Abels fell short by 8 votes. Kim Lopez was defeated by Jason Thornton. Sedona Mayor Brian Foltz returns with Tony Hauserman, Melissa Dunn, and Gene Billett winning council seats. Northern Arizona got pounded by rain and hail from the latest monsoon storm.
5: Meteorologist Justin Jandro says there are powerful winds outside Flagstaff,
6: including Dilcon earlier in the evening about 6 o'clock on Monday, and then up at Page about 11:30 to 12:30, had some gusts close to 60 miles an hour up there. And this is multiple days going on, one after the other.
5: Jandro explains the heavy rainfall has increased the flooding risk throughout the area.
6: There was some very heavy rain, multiple areas. Quite a few of the creeks and rivers have gone up. The Little Colorado River's a few areas, up to 3,000 cubic feet per second, which is a pretty good flow.
5: In Dewey-Humboldt, the low water crossing at Prescott Street and Lazy River Drive is closed due to high water flow upstream. Drivers are advised not to attempt to cross. The gates will be opened back up once the road is safe to cross again. I'm Bill Monroe reporting.
26: The Northern Arizona VA healthcare system is getting some funding to help with infrastructure improvements.
7: The funding is part of a record $4.8 billion in nationwide VA spending to modernize, repair, and improve healthcare facilities in fiscal year 2026 via the Veterans Health Administration's non-recruiting maintenance program. Funding was received earlier this year. Projects for the Northern Arizona VA healthcare system in the third quarter of the fiscal year 2026 include an expansion of urgent care, repair and resurface of roads, and an upgrade and integration of building control systems. VA System Executive Director Steve Sample has stated, "This funding allows continued modernizing and improving so the facility off Highway 89 in Prescott remains safe, efficient, and equipped to provide high-quality care for Northern Arizona veterans." I'm Lindsay Draper reporting.
26: In KQ&A Sports, the Arizona Diamondbacks beat the Athletics 6-5 last night. The third and final series game against the Athletics is at 12:30 this afternoon, and all the live action can be heard right here on KQ&A. That's your news. 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
26: 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For the Prescott area, cloudy today with a high temp of 83, cloudy tonight with a low of 67, and sunny tomorrow, 90 for the high. In the Verde Valley, partly cloudy with a high of 92 today. This evening, cloudy with an overnight low of 74, and sunny on Thursday with a high of 100. That's your forecast. 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

0: Everybody should feel a hell of a lot smarter after talking to Blaine Holt. Damn, that guy knows the world very, very well. Hey, to the last guy who was talking about Joe Hathaway, you know, a couple of things here. I just like kind of had an attitude there at the end. No, that's not okay. I said I'll ask him about it. I haven't heard much about his campaign. I hope he's running hard. I just went looked at his name in Google News. Not too many developments. He's up against that radical lunatic. Look, the Second Amendment ain't going away. And the Second Amendment is so important. That's why the Founding Fathers put it right after the First Amendment, okay? Because it's there to protect the First Amendment. It's also there as a check on government power. Ultimately, you need the citizens with weapons so that the government doesn't get too carried away, okay? You know, I used to be a big gun control guy back when I was stupid, back when I trusted the government. Back when I, well, was naive and a lot of different things. There was a statue at the United Nations, and it's been there for a long time. It's like a, what do you call it, a 44 caliber gun. You know that thing that Dirty Harry used to shoot in the movies? Being that this is a 44 caliber Smith & Wesson that can blow your head clean off, you gotta ask yourself, do you feel lucky? Well, do you, punk? Back in the 90s, I mean, I'm sorry, back in the 70s, I think calling somebody a punk was a real insult. You know, it was like, there was something about that word that really set people off. It's not as bad anymore. Anyway, 44 caliber gun, picture that thing, like a giant version of it in copper. And the barrel of the gun is twisted into a pretzel, twisted into a knot. Like, see, the government doesn't work. The gun doesn't work anymore. Isn't that great? You know, beating their swords into plowshares or plowshares into swords, one or the other. Making weapons into non-weapons. Isn't that beautiful? And I used to think that, oh, that's beautiful. Yeah, what could be better than destroying weapons and getting rid of all the weapons so we could have peace, beautiful peace? Well, then I saw it in a totally different way. Might have been during COVID. I don't know. And I figured out the Second Amendment and its importance long before COVID. But I took a look at that statue that I used to admire. Then I realized, you know, it would take force. It would take a hell of a lot of force to turn that barrel into a pretzel, right? It's metal. And not only was it, they turned it into a knot. How do you do that? It takes strength. It takes power. It takes machinery. Well, that machinery is owned by the government, and I don't trust the government. I love our country. I don't trust our government. I love the system of government that we set up under the Constitution, but so much of it is totally out of control and excessive. We need an armed citizenry as a check. And now, also, you got to remember this. You know, there's some districts. You also got to win. You know, you got to win. If Joe Hathaway gets to Congress, he may not be the National Rifle Association's favorite candidate, but he's not going to be a crazy left-wing lunatic either. He's not going to vote for impeachment, for crying out loud. If we could possibly do that, there would be multiple impeachment hearings on President Trump, and every time we have an impeachment, something disastrous happens next. Have you ever noticed this? When we should have been getting ready for the next disaster or working hard to prevent the next disaster, we've been too busy impeaching presidents. Now, Bill Clinton was a total lowlife with that Monica Lewinsky. It was bad news. Never should have done that. Also, back then, before I was enlightened, I'm like, that was his own sexual activity. It's nobody's business. And I could still say that to a point. But he's the president. He should have known it would get out, and it got out. He was the president in 1993, for crying out loud. It wasn't 1963 anymore. No one was going to cover your ass. But there he was, taking liberties, you know. I remember hearing a guy named, what the hell is that guy? Robert Reich, Secretary of Labor under Bill Clinton. He was like, I can't believe the president would do something like that. Something so small. Why would he risk everything for something so small? And I remember hearing that and repeating it because it sounded smart. And I think it was, it might have been, I don't know who it was, but it was a very wise person who said, small. Why do you think these guys get into politics? For that very reason. For the girls. For the power and the perks. Not small. It's half the reason why he's in it. It's half the reason why most of these people go to Congress. So they can be somebody. So they can get chicks. Can you believe that? But it's true. It takes a certain type of person. Now, there are some really good ones in the mix. Really good ones. Mike Johnson's really good. Hey, I think Joe Hathaway would be great, even if he isn't perfect on guns. You got to get elected. I learned that from President Trump, you know? He was kind of telling people to cool it a little bit on Right to Life. Hey, I got you these justices, but, you know, you got to get elected. you got to be real at the same time. You can be idealistic, but you got to keep it real. All right, so there we are on that. The other matter at hand, we got that war brewing. He also told me about regime change. We've never done regime change, but this is different because we're not giving them the idea. They already want regime change in Iran. They want it. They were in revolt in January before we started dropping the bombs, right? Right, right. So, you want to hear Sonny Hostin? All right, this is the once every six months I care about what they say on The View. And here's the first part where, quite frankly, she's more than a few people of color I know who happen to have, let's say they're white collar, right? They throw down the race card pretty hard, and it shuts up a lot of people at the table. And then she does that at The View, and then she finds out from Professor Gates that she's actually the descendant of slave owners. All right, Sonny Hostin, go ahead, Carlos.
1: And so what this is about is money, Joy.
2: Yeah.
1: This is not about anything else. It's about this country trying to avoid paying African Americans our due.
3: Well, and also...
1: Wow. I'm a little bit in shock. I just always thought of myself as Puerto Rican, you know, half Puerto Rican. I didn't think I was... my family was originally from Spain and slaveholders.
4: Yeah. So how are you feeling, my friend?
1: I think it's actually pretty interesting that my husband and I have shared roots.
4: Yeah.
1: So I do appreciate that. And I think it's great for our children to know this information. I guess it's a fact of life that this is how some people made their living.
0: Kind of blows her worldview wide open, though, right? We have to get our due, she said. Our due. The race card. It used to work very, very well. We're having a bit of an adjustment. Did anybody see those hearings yesterday with the Smithsonian quote-unquote intellects? What a bunch of foolish people. I did a little bit of this last night and even yesterday. Brandon Gill, who will be president of the United States, what do we say? When is he going to be president? 2036, 2040, something like that. He's only 30 years old. He's not even old enough at this point to be president, which is kind of interesting when you think about it. These people are embarrassing. Gosh, the Smithsonian Museum, how can you screw it up? We got the coolest things you could put on exhibit. We got Skylab. We've got moon rocks. And then they wokeify everything. So here we go. Brandon Gill putting it to Director Hartig is her name. Typical whack job from the left, but she's got real power. A museum that we pay billions of dollars to run. Billions of dollars to run a museum. Hang on a bunch of pictures. Cut nine.
5: Director Hartig, thank you for being here. Would you say that the goal of history, even if it's not properly carried out, would you say that the goal of history is to be objective?
6: Thank you, sir, for the question. You know, I think that there are many goals of history, and certainly as you collect, as we do, examine evidence, create scholarship.
5: Is objectivity one of the goals of history?
6: We strive to be objective and nonpartisan and not based on any ideology.
5: So it's one of the goals. That seems a little bit concerning. It certainly does to me, because as part of this white supremacy document that your organization has promoted, objectivity is a core and defining aspect of white supremacy culture. Do you think that it's the goal of the Smithsonian Institution to promote white supremacy culture?
6: Sir, do you mind sharing with me which document?
5: It's white supremacy culture right here. This is part of the mass action toolkit that your organization has promoted for several years now under your leadership.
0: I love that part. That's my favorite part. Things that make you go, Keep going, Carlos.
5: Are you promoting a white supremacy culture at the Smithsonian?
6: Am I promoting a white?
5: Ma'am, is this a difficult question?
6: No, sir. I'm just thinking about the mass action toolkit. We didn't develop it. But back to your question, no, we're not promoting any ideology.
5: Does it concern you that your goal is objectivity? One of your goals is objectivity, and your mass action toolkit references objectivity as a defining characteristic of white supremacy culture?
6: It's not our toolkit.
5: It is your toolkit. You've been promoting it for quite some time.
6: Toolkit, sir.
5: But you've been promoting it.
6: It is used as a reference, I believe, probably in 2019, 2020.
5: Yes, under your leadership, it has been used as a reference. Is Mickey Mouse racist?
0: Oh, there's this whole school of thought about poor Mickey Mouse, who's really the least charismatic of the characters, if you think about it, right? I like Donald Duck. He always has something to say. I like Goofy. I like, I guess that's pretty much it. Pluto, the dog. Keep going.
5: Is Mickey Mouse racist?
6: Mickey Mouse is not racist.
5: It's not racist. According to the Smithsonian Institution, one of your exhibits referenced Mickey Mouse as representing, quote, vestiges of longstanding traditions of blackface minstrelsy. Would you describe that as racist?
6: No, the historical trajectory of the origins of Mickey Mouse tied directly
5: So Mickey Mouse is rooted in racism. Is that your testimony?
6: No, sir, it's rooted in minstrelsy.
5: Minstrelsy, you don't think that blackface minstrelsy is racist?
6: It had certain obvious racial overtones that have been well documented.
5: You think that that's problematic, that Mickey Mouse also has those racial overtones?
6: It's not for me to determine what's problematic. It's determined to me what's accurate.
5: Is that right?
0: Ooh. Hey, you go, girl. What's accurate? Is that right? I think we got one more, and then we'll wrap it up.
5: Is it important to be polite?
6: Excuse me, sir?
5: Is it important to be polite?
6: Yes, sir.
5: It's also interesting because the same mass action toolkit that your organization has been promoting references politeness as a defining characteristic of white supremacy culture. Ma'am, are you a white supremacist?
6: No, sir.
0: No, sir. Well, that's a cell phone, right? No, sir. Polite. Problem. All right. Announcement from President Trump on Truth Social. This is important. From this point forward, anytime the Islamic Republic of Iran shoots at a ship in the Strait of Hormuz, whether it be by missile, rocket, drone, or any other device or weapon, the United States will bomb and destroy one bridge or power plant, including those located next to or in the capital city of Tehran. Thank you for your attention to this matter, President Trump. Wow. All right. Now, that's something I think we can make good on. This is going to, right? Please don't push us. All right, don't push us. At the same time, I think this is going to be wrapped up. I think it's going to be wrapped up. I don't know. And at the same time, it's not that big a deal. This is in check. We can handle it. I'm sorry about the loss of life, but we've spent a hell of a lot more money in Ukraine, right? A hell of a lot more money. And Congress signed up for two back-to-back forever wars. This ain't no forever war. Sorry, Brit Hume. Be right back.
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18: All right, we're back. We'll do two phone calls if we have time. Let's see. Jay is in Whitestone, New York. Hello, Jay. Joe, make it Joe. Joe Whitestone. Yeah, hey.
19: Sorry. How you doing, Greg?
18: Jay's next. What's up?
19: You mentioned yesterday on TV that you want to go to, you know, to check out the Smithsonian in Washington, but I know you're a airplane guy. You got to check out their facility that they have at Dulles Airport. You know about it?
18: I've been there. It's been a while, but they got the space shuttle there. They got the Enola Gay there. It's amazing.
19: So you know about it then? Okay. Hey, could you pass something on to Sid for me? Because he doesn't take calls. I got a good name for Sidney, the Bald Eagle.
18: That's cute. come on. You can do better than that. Thanks, Joe. Jay, how are you? You're in Bayonne. Yes, sir.
20: Hey, Greg, you mentioned Patty Murray earlier, and I just wanted to point out that she's no moderate. She supports abortion up until the moment of birth. She, on immigration, she was completely horrible throughout the years, voting to give mass amnesty multiple times. She, on the political hostages of the January 6th, she was completely
18: Look, she stinks. I understand.

0: back then, Jay?
1: Well, back then, the Democrat voter base wasn't as sick as they are now. But you make a good point, because we're so desperate to find decent Democrats that we're really scraping the bottom of the barrel with Patty Murray and people like her, because there are no moderates, there are no decent Democrats. And I think that's the thing with John Fetterman. People are so desperate for a good Democrat, they'll ignore every loony position he ever took just to have themselves one normal Democrat. I think it's futile.
0: You're right about that. And also, hey, it feels good. Oh, look at me. I'm being friendly and nice to a Democrat. You're right, Jay.
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5: News. I'm Therese Crowley. Four fallen American soldiers honored in a dignified transfer as the president and their families received the bodies at Dover Air Force Base in Delaware.
6: We love you. We love your child, and that's what they are to them. They're their children. There's no games, no nothing. That's their child. And all you can do is throw out your heart.
5: The soldiers killed by Iran missiles and drones, as the president warns Iran from this point forward, anytime Iran shoots at a ship in the Strait of Hormuz, the U.S. will bomb and destroy one bridge or power plant. Captured Venezuelan President Nicolas Maduro and wife Celia Flores in federal court in Lower Manhattan for a pretrial hearing. The U.S. will allow Venezuela to pay for his defense on charges of drug trafficking and overseeing police torture and killings. 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

0: night. 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I'm Bill Monroe.
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4: I have to hear some of these 9/11 families out, very, very upset, troubled by this civilian, peaceful, peace nuclear deal about to be hammered out with Saudi Arabia. I totally understand where they're coming from. Saudi Arabia, you know, it's interesting. Ronald Reagan, when he became president, one of the first things he did was sell Saudi Arabia a very advanced plane. It was called the AWACS jet. What do they call it? Airborne Warning and Control System, AWACS. Very sophisticated, some of our most significant technology on board. Granted, we have, what do they call them, export versions of these things, we take out some of the good stuff. We don't give them everything, but they gave them a lot, and Reagan had to get that approved by Congress, and he ultimately did. He got it approved, but he got it by the skin of his teeth. And I kind of was impressed, and I always was a little bit confounded by those guys. This is right after the OPEC crisis, and, you know, why was he so intent on giving Saudi Arabia, which, you know, it's a little bit different over there, right? They chop off people's heads. They chop off people's heads. I think you get adultery, they'll chop off your head. But as we have here, the Times, the Trump administration plans to announce that it has reached a broad nuclear agreement with Saudi Arabia that could lead to the country enriching its own fuel for nuclear reactors. The accord is intended to further bind the United States with the Saudi government as the war with Iran strains the relationship. The Trump administration, according to officials, estimates it will provide billions of dollars for the U.S. nuclear industry, starting with Westinghouse, which designs many of the reactors sold abroad. The Trump administration plans to formally sign and announce the agreement with the Saudis. Let's see here. It would be announcing the details to Congress. The agreement likely would have support among many Republicans. Some U.S. lawmakers from both parties have expressed reservations. Israeli officials do not like it. Secretary of State Marco Rubio told reporters in Manila that he had nothing to say about any nuclear agreement with Saudi Arabia, but he will once it comes out. The accord has been under discussion for years, and during the Biden administration, it was actually envisioned as part of a broader deal that would include Saudi diplomatic recognition of Israel. But after the October 7th attacks on Israel by Hamas, the prospect kind of dropped away. President Trump separated the proposal for U.S.-Saudi civilian nuclear cooperation from any demand that Saudi Arabia recognize Israel. Wait a second. Let me see if I got this right. President Trump separated the proposal for U.S.-Saudi civilian nuclear cooperation from any demand that Saudi Arabia recognize Israel. I don't like that. The agreement will require review by Congress, which under the Atomic Energy Act has the power to vote a resolution of disapproval. Well, look, I think we need the friends. Mr. Trump and the Prince Mohammed agreed to proceed with the U.S.-Saudi civilian nuclear partnership during a visit. And now we have all these unresolved issues about 9/11. And have they been resolved? I don't know. I'm going to bring in one of the great spokesmen for the 9/11 families, and he's been touched by this. Let me see if I can get him to weigh in. And I want him to take me through this. I've talked to him before. He's got reservations, as he should, about Saudi Arabia. How do you feel about Saudi Arabia? You know, why are we that reliant on Saudi Arabia for anything now? We are self-reliant on oil, right? We have all the oil. We're self-sufficient when it comes to oil, right? I keep hearing that. What does that mean? Why do we have to bother with the Saudis anymore? Well, must be an expert out there who can answer that question for me. Right now, I'm a little bit confused. What do they know about 9/11 that they have not shared with the 9/11 families or our own law enforcement? We're going to get the answers to those questions. All right, Brett Eagleson will be joining me shortly. He lost his dad on 9/11, and he's a great man. And we're going to put him on the phone here. Let me just actually reach out to him for a second. His name is. Call. Thank you very much. I just put the message out there. You know, the phones are amazing. The phones are amazing and also heartbreaking. I woke up this morning, grabbed my phone, and I watched a 5-minute movie clip. I wanted to check the weather, and there was a 5-minute clip about some fascinating movie. I all day long, I'm thinking about this movie. A woman is about to make love to her husband, and then the husband hears a weird sound from the garage, goes to the garage, and the car is like has just been in a major accident. She lies and said, "I hit a deer." Turns out she hit a guy. The guy tries to kill him, and he kills that guy, and he's able to do it because he's a butcher. And then the wife says, "Look, I hit this guy, and I was scared. I didn't want to call the police, and now we got to clean up the body." And he does it. They clean up the body. They chop him up at the butcher shop. It's crazy. It's absolutely crazy. And then the police come by the butcher shop, so we're all worried that he's going to get caught because we're rooting for the bad guy somehow. That works that way. Very strange, don't you think? And then what happened is... it turns out that the guy they killed was a mobster. And then the mob comes looking. And then I am enthralled by this. And they tell me this entire story in 5 minutes. And it's like, man, how is this? I don't know when they started doing the movie clips, but that's a problem. It hooks you, and it's very, very hard to shake. You ever notice that, Carlos? Very, very hard to shake. Now, one thing that's happening... President Trump cannot shake the popularity and love of MAGA. Despite all of this hate, he is still immensely, immensely popular with Republicans and MAGA. No incumbent has this kind of support from his own party. Even CNN has to admit it. Carlos, hit it, please.
5: Trump is still very popular with Republicans. Just take a look here. Okay, 21st century own party approval rating, about at this point in the second term. We got Trump, we got Obama, we got Bush. Look, they're all fairly popular, but the one who is the most popular, and we have seen this time in and time out, no matter when you look, is Donald John Trump. He's the only one who's over 80%. 83% of Republicans still approve of the job that Donald Trump is doing as president. He still has that magic touch. We'll see if it carries over to South Carolina, but we've seen it in primaries this year, Senate primaries, and that's because he is still a very popular man, historically popular when it comes to his own party liking and approving of the job that he's doing. Trump is still very popular with Republicans. Just take a look here. Okay.
4: That's good. That's good. That's great, actually. That's fantastic. And I'm going to break down those numbers a little bit more. How is it that he's so popular with all this negative stuff coming at him constantly? It's never ending. How does he bounce back? How does he fight the fake news? How do you cut through all of that stuff? Well, as I break down this this poll here, let's see what we got. President's poll numbers. This is from, it looks to me, the, is this Doug Shirts? 95% with Republicans, 50% overall, Let me see if I can cut down these matrix a little bit. No, can't go any further, but that is very impressive with all he's up against. Imagine if he had fair media coverage. Okay, he's with us. Brett Eagleson. Are you there, sir?
6: I'm here. Can you hear me?
4: I sure can. Brett Eagleson, An amazing man. You've talked to us before. I believe your father was lost on 9/11. And if you could first tell us a little bit about him, and then I want to open this conversation about the Saudi nuclear deal, and I know you have thoughts on that. So, Brett, thank you for being with us.
6: Sure. Well, thanks for having me. Really appreciate you guys having me on and continue to talk about such an important subject, especially, you know, we always like to remind America that this September will mark the 25th anniversary of those horrific attacks. So it's very timely that we're talking about it. My dad is a role model to me. He's a hero. He died that day. He stayed behind. He was only on the 17th floor of the South Tower. He was helping coordinate the evacuation efforts, and he was going on his way up to the 17th floor to grab portable two-way walkie-talkie radios to give to the FDNY, who was having a really hard time communicating, and he was going to clear the floor to make sure that there's nobody stuck there, and that's when the building fell on him. So we do all this advocacy in his honor and in all of the victims. There's thousands of stories just like that. So our whole point is that we want the truth to come out. We think that there is still accountability to be had. There's still transparency to be had. Everything that we've uncovered and investigated has pointed to the fact that the U.S. government for 25 years, and this is not finger pointing at any specific administration, but for 25 years, the truth has been kept under lock and key. It started with Bush 1, perpetuated by Obama, right up to present day, that the Saudi government was in many ways behind the support that those hijackers received, and we ought to get accountability from Saudi Arabia before any deal is had.
4: Okay, real quick, what was your father's name?
6: Bruce. Bruce
4: Eagleson. How old was he when he died?
6: He was 53.
4: How old were you when he died?
6: 15.
4: And what did he do for a living? What was he doing at the World Trade Center?
6: He worked for a company called Westfield. Westfield owns and operates malls all over the world. They're no longer they sold to a bigger company. He was a vice president for them. All of the malls on the East Coast were under his kind of portfolio. We live in Connecticut. He was commuting into New York City on a weekly basis. It was a temporary assignment. He was only supposed to have the job down there at the World Trade Center for 6 months because Westfield and Silverstein had recently leased the World Trade Center complex. So if folks don't know this, the World Trade Center site is owned by the Port Authority. So the Port Authority owns the dirt, and the Port Authority entered recently in 2001. They entered into a 99-year lease with Silverstein and Westfield. Westfield was going to redevelop the mall that's currently that was in the subterranean space. So in Fulton Station, surrounding it was this dilapidated mall that was like dimly lit. It was leaking. Westfield said, "Oh, this looks like a diamond in the rough. We want to make this our flagship of the East Coast." And they put my dad on that job sort of temporarily to run the renovation process. And get that space up to what it is currently present day.
4: Yeah, no, Westfield is still kind of there.
6: And they're still, you know, they still keep the name branding and the recognition. Like if you go down to the World Trade Center site now, it's still the Westfield Oculus, right, and the Westfield Mall. Yep.
4: Brett, let's talk about Saudi Arabia. It's a little bit complex. Look, I know President. You say accountable. What do they have, and what did they do? And when we say they, who do we mean in Saudi Arabia? You know, America's a big country.
6: Yeah.
4: We've got people in our government who hate America. We got people in our government who love America. We got a deep state. You know, I would imagine that, you know, there are factions inside Saudi Arabia as well. So, like, who are we talking about in Saudi Arabia, and what did they do that's wrong?
6: Greg, that's a fair point, and that's a point that I often try to make. It's, you know, we are not looking to alienate an ally in the Middle East. We are not calling for war against Saudi Arabia. We are not saying that Saudi Arabia isn't a strategic partner. What we are saying is that everything that we've uncovered, there were elements within the Saudi government that supported these hijackers, and without that help, 9/11 would have had a 0% chance of success. And those aren't my words. A federal judge has reviewed the evidence and has said the same thing. And we want the record to be written that Saudi Arabia, the elements within that government, were responsible. And it's a complex issue, far too complex to get into over, you know, a five-minute radio segment. But again, accountability must be had. And if there were elements within the United States government, for example, that caused the mass murder of 3,000 Italians, or elements within the U.S. government that caused the mass murder of 3,000 Germans or even Saudis, you better believe our government would have been held accountable. And you better believe that we would have, you know, and people would have been prosecuted. Omar El-Bayoumi is a Saudi intelligence agent that our own FBI concluded was working with the hijackers. In the days after 9/11, the FBI told Scotland Yard to go raid Omar El-Bayoumi's flat in Birmingham, England. Scotland Yard did it at the FBI's order. So 10 days after 9/11, the FBI seizes troves of documents, which were buried for 25 years. They weren't given to the 9/11 Commission, but they came about through our lawsuit. And in those documents was a videotape of Omar El-Bayoumi hosting the hijackers at his apartment. There was also a videotape of him casing the U.S. Capitol, referring to the plan. He was talking to his brothers, his esteemed brothers. This is the plan, as I referred to. He was filming the U.S. Capitol, talking about the entranceways, the exits, the egresses, saying that the decisions of the West, the demons of the West, make decisions in this building. The Saudi government tried to say that was a tourist video. Now, I don't know. You know, you and I go on vacation. I don't talk about the demons of, you know, like, I don't know that that's any tourist video.
7: Sure.
6: Talking about the exits, right? So all of this was buried, and that's our point, is that 25 years later, this all ought to come out.
4: Brett, do me a favor. You mind sticking around through the commercial break? We just got one little thing we got to wrap up. This is all fascinating, and it's important.
6: Sure.
4: Stay with me for just 2 minutes, okay? Thank you, sir. We'll be right back. Fascinating.
3: Greg Kelly. This is Greg Kelly, here with Jay Jackson, CEO of Abacus Global Management. They're a technology-driven asset manager reshaping financial planning around your lifespan, how long you live. So, Jay, people over the age of 65, that group is growing by 12 million people, I've heard, over the next decade. That kind of scale, that kind of demographic reshape, what does that mean for aging and for financial planning in America?
8: Thanks, Greg. That's a great question. Here's what's super fascinating about Gen X. One, they got a little bit of a chip on their shoulder, right? So I don't think they're going to engage in anything all that differently. But I will say this, like if you look at Gen X versus boomers, the first thing you start with, not just how they engage with their finances, how they engage with their life insurance policy, but also how they engage with their health. Boomers are starting to now really think about health and how that matters. Gen X are looking at where you've seen decline in alcohol sales, where people are becoming more aware, better informed earlier. And what that really means is when you think about life insurance, Gen X is absolutely going to own life insurance and they're going to want to be informed and treat it like the asset that it is. So what we see is opportunistically, even though the population set is technically smaller within Gen X versus baby boomers, we still see the massive opportunity. With that said, Gen X is 20 years away from really being in the position that baby boomers are now. Like we tend to focus on insurance policies that we're going to purchase of those over the age of 75, which is kind of the beginning of the boomers, which is why our market it is so compelling right now. The scale and the size and the opportunity that Abacus represents within that market, starting with the boomers, is going to be huge for us over the next 10 and 15 and 20 years, and Gen X is going to easily fill that role.
3: Thanks for your time. 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
4: Brett Eagleson is with us. He lost his father, Bruce, on 9/11. Has very serious questions and concerns about Saudi Arabia. Before we go, Bruce, do me a favor. This intelligence officer you were talking about, who was kind of seemed to be hosting these hijackers and making weird videos. Is there any sense that he was a rogue intel person for Saudi, or was he like, you know, part of the team, part of the community?
6: Yeah, in fact, quite the opposite of a rogue element. He was reporting to senior Saudi government officials, those that were controlling the embassy in Washington. There was probably 15 Saudi government agents that we've identified in our lawsuit. That all have never answered questions. For whatever reason, this information was kept from the families, it was buried, and none of them, people like Bayoumi, they've never had to stand trial, they've never answered questions, they've never been prosecuted. And, you know, I guess what I want to say, if I could say it to the president, if I could say it to America, is that there are clearly many facets to this story. And the reality is that as long as the Kingdom of Saudi Arabia continues to shield and protect co-conspirators like this thug Bayoumi and keep him from facing justice here in the United States, there should be no reason that America rewards them with nuclear capabilities. It's been 25 years. Let's close this chapter, end this nightmare for these families, so we can stop going to Washington, so we can stop like pouring our heart out and stop having to fight this fight. Have the Saudi government surrender these individuals. Let's hold them accountable, and let's close this chapter and work together with the Saudi government. You know, to show that you're a trusted ally and you're a good steward of nuclear capabilities, you can't be hiding 9/11 co-conspirators. You can't be fighting us in court. You have to be on our side.
4: Beautiful. Brett Eagleson, is there a website people can go to for more information?
6: 911justice.org. If people want to help us in our fight for transparency, they can make a donation through there. They could look at the different documents. They can follow along our journey. I think they could follow me on X. I post frequently on that. So, you know, I think by and large, the American people are behind us. I know that they are behind us. The true patriots, the people that love this country. They want to see us have closure. They want to see us have justice. They want to see President Trump step in and do the right thing, too. You know, and I think he has a historic opportunity to do that, and I hope he will.
4: And one other thing, Brett, what do you do for a living?
6: I am in banking, believe it or not. I don't want to continue to have to keep fighting this fight. I've got a family. I've got people that want me present, and you know, this is getting tiring. This is interfering with my life and my peace, and hundreds and thousands of other family members. So we just want closure, and what better way to do that than to bring us justice on or before the 25th anniversary?
4: Wow. Well, Brett, you're amazing. Thank you for what you've done. A lot of people don't know this stuff, and it's very, very important. 911justice.org, 911justice.org. Brett Eagleson, I know your dad, Bruce, would be very proud. And we'll talk to you later. Thank you, sir.
13: Okay, we'll see you. Thank you so much.
4: Thank you. And, folks, that's it for the radio. I'll be making videos later, and we'll resume tomorrow. All the best.
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17: Fox News, I'm John Saucier. With President Trump departing for the dignified transfer at Dover Air Force Base earlier this morning as the remains of U.S. soldiers killed in the Iran war return home.
18: We're going to honor them. And one of the hardest things to do, for me, it's one of the hardest things to do as a president. But has to be done.
17: At least 18 U.S. service members in total have been killed since this war began in February. New York City Mayor Zoran Mamdani calling on the federal government to enforce a warrant issued by the International Criminal Court against Israeli Prime Minister Benjamin Netanyahu. The mayor comparing October 7th attacks on Israel to actions of the Israeli government in Gaza.
19: It is from a universal politics that I can look in October 7th and describe it for what it is, which is a horrific war crime. And I can also look at Benjamin Netanyahu and see the way that he has orchestrated this genocide.
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21: 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Good afternoon. It's Wednesday, July 22nd. Up next, your local news and a check of the weather forecast. I'm Greg Paul, reporting for the talk of the Quad Cities. KQ&A News brought to you this hour by Yavapai Plan. Unofficial results from Election Day show that voters, by and large, are staying the course. Prescott Valley Mayor Kel Palguta appears to have fought off a challenge from first-time candidate Lawrence Nagel, and John Hughes will return as mayor of Dewey Humboldt. State Representatives Kwong Nguyen and Selena Bliss won their primary races easily over challenger Sean Del Wildman. The District 2 Supervisor Special Election goes to Marie Moore over Wiley Klein. Gary Thompson won the mayor's race in Camp Verde, while Christopher Dowell, Debbie Wilden, and Scott Ellis won seats on the Cottonwood City Council. On the Prescott Valley Town Council, Kendall Schumacher and Michael Greer have kept the seats as challenger Chuck Abels fell short by 8 votes. Kim Lopez was defeated by Jason Thornton. Sedona Mayor Brian Foltz returns with Tony Hauserman, Melissa Dunn, and Gene Billett winning council seats. A portion of Oak Creek Canyon and the Slide Rock Swimming Area are both closed due to flooding.
0: The recent 27,000-acre pocket fire has left burn scars. Michelle Thompson with the State Park Department explains the closures come during a bad time namely swimming peak season.
1: What we've seen at Slide Rock State Park is just a lot of tree limbs and rocks, dirt, tons of ash all coming down. The Forest Service has closed down those portions of Oak Creek.
0: Thompson clarifies what's open and what's closed.
1: Slide Rock State Park is not closed, but the swimming area is. So visitors are still able to go to Slide Rock State Park. They're just not able to go down into the Oak Creek swimming area and get in the water.
0: Cottonwood is among the municipalities that has lifted fire restrictions. Although there aren't any more restrictions, residents and visitors are encouraged to remain vigilant and continue practicing responsible fire safety. I'm Bill Monroe reporting.
5: Eligible veterans can use their GI Bill benefits while pursuing a career in the fire service.
22: Central Arizona Fire and Medical Authority officials have announced they are approved to offer these benefits to eligible veterans through on-the-job training programs. 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Participants may be eligible to receive GI Bill benefits while completing approved training requirements and earning a competitive salary and benefits package. Central Arizona Fire and Medical Authority officials anticipate opening applications for entry-level firefighters this fall. Applicants must possess current emergency medical technician and CPR certifications, a valid candidate physical ability test, and a valid driver's license. For more information as to when the recruitment process opens, visit cazfire.gov. I'm Lindsay Draper reporting.
5: In KQ&A Sports, the Arizona Diamondbacks beat the Athletics 6-5 last night. The third and final series game against the Athletics is at 12:30 this afternoon, and all the live action can be heard right here on KQ&A. That's your news. 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Good afternoon. It's Wednesday, July 22nd. Up next, your local news and a check of the weather forecast. I'm Greg Paul, reporting for the talk of the Quad Cities. KQ&A News brought to you this hour by Yavapai Plan. Unofficial results from Election Day show that voters, by and large, are staying the course. Prescott Valley Mayor Kel Palguta appears to
23: 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I've got you... under my skin.
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5: Your KQ&A weather forecast brought to you by Ciao Bella. For the Prescott area, cloudy today with a high temp of 83, cloudy tonight with a low of 67, and sunny tomorrow, 90 for the high. In the Verde Valley, partly cloudy with a high of 92 today. This evening, cloudy with an overnight low of 74, and sunny on Thursday with a high of 100. That's your forecast. 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
25: You again. I guess you're not the chairman. You're the CEO.
26: I am the CEO.
25: And how
26: the
25: long?
26: Chairman is Demi Busada.
25: Yeah, and yeah. So Demi's going to be on sometime mm-hmm. this, the next 2 days. Tell people who don't know what the American Legislative Exchange Council is.
26: Okay. The American Legislative Exchange Council is a 53-year-old organization that develops model policy for state legislators across the spectrum, from education to tax reform to health care to election integrity. We find the consensus between the private sector and the public sector and drive that model policy. If you go on our website at alec.org, you'll find over 1,000 model policies that give legislators across the country a roadmap for how to be competitive in their states.
25: Now, 53 years ago, who thought this up?
26: It was a product of kind of a lot of the Reagan kitchen cabinet. If you remember Henry Hyde.
25: Oh, yes.
26: And Ed Fulmer.
25: Yeah,
26: and Ed Fulmer. And a guy named Mark Rhodes, a guy named Alan Smith. They all got together in Chicago, believe it or not, because it was the easiest place for everybody across the country to fly to. They met in a hotel right by the airport and cooked up ALEC, and they wanted to be sure that it was this kind of magic blend of private sector and public sector getting together to create what hopefully would be job creation, you know, legislation and policy around the country, economic development policy, and everything in it that would work and be competitive for the states.
25: Every week, people hear me talk about, with Jonathan Williams, who's your president chief economist, the rich states, poor states. The best metric I've seen in American politics and American public policy in 27 years of doing this show, because it actually measures who's doing good, who's doing bad, by income, by education, by employment, by mostly population, though. That's a big tell. And over that period of time, I would bet the red state count has increased. There were probably more purple states 53 years ago, sort of mixed up.
26: Yep.
25: But the self-selection has advanced now. Now, this is a nonpartisan organization, I always say it. But how many, you have 1,800 people expected at this gathering?
26: We have about 1,800 people expected in Orlando this week. And what you're talking about is the Laffer, the ALEC Laffer Inc. states. Utah has ranked number one for 19 years, all 19 years. And it's because every year they sit down and they say, how can we keep this number one ranking? What do we need to do from a policy perspective to either fix our property rights taxes, do budget reform across the board? The other states are seeing this, taking note, and want to compete with Utah. And we've had a lot of states come in and move up the rankings. You talked about, you know, more and more red states in the top 25, 28. I would say Arkansas has done very, very well. Arizona, a few years ago, passed that income tax bill to lower their tax rate to 2%. So under Doug Ducey, when he was governor, they did really well. Florida does well. Art Laffer is now a replant from California to Tennessee, and he has put Tennessee in that top ranking as well.
25: Now, the interesting thing, John has told me that school choice is not yet a factor in those rankings. But we talk about, and I will talk throughout the day today, about parental control. And the future First Lady of Florida today was talking about every dollar that's spent on a child should be directed by a parent. Now, that's the goal.
26: Absolutely.
25: But it's a very good, boy, she's dynamic.
26: She's wonderful.
25: Ms. Donalds.
26: Erica Donalds is a fabulous woman who saw that education freedom kind of movement come on during COVID and started thinking about, okay, if we pass these bills, and you know there's 18 states that have passed education freedom bills that align with that thinking of the dollars following the students and the parents having control. But if we pass that, then what are we going to do to make sure that there's a supply on the other end? So she started her own charter school companies, and there was a lot of people looking at this thinking, if there's a waiting list in Iowa, when Kim Reynolds passed her bill, in when they flipped the switch and said you can start applying for these schools, they flipped that switch, they had a waiting list within, I think it was 6 hours. So you have to make sure that you've got the supply. And she started, I think it was Optima Foundation,
25: yes,
26: which is creating schools around Florida. We just had a meeting with a company that's looking at moving to Florida with Erica since the lunch. And she was talking about if the company's going to move to Florida, would they consider having a school in their, on their business campus, a charter school? Would they consider giving some space to the parents? Because it's a hybrid workforce that they're looking at. And she thought, would they, you know, be able to bring students in so that then you make that job a little more attractive?
25: When they elect Byron Donalds, I think they will, they're going to have a superstar first lady for school choice, which I think is a wonderful thing for the entire country, not just Florida. She'll be a cheerleader for that. Let's talk about the other end. I don't know that you metric in yet to rich states, poor states, voter registration, voter security issue. But I mentioned at lunch today, it's the number one story in the United States, except for the war in Iran, is the New Jersey meltdown. Does the model policy that ALEC has proposed deal with that at the time of registration or voting or license issuance?
26: Well, so we're talking about a couple different things there. I should say that ALEC has many publications. So when you talk about rich states, poor states, and whether we're integrating in education freedom or election integrity, all of those are economic indicators, and they all are going to factor in. But what we've done is really drilled down in the education space. So we have a separate publication that is an education freedom ranking, which is interesting. Florida, of course, no doubt, is number one. It's the one place where some of the states are beating
25: Everybody
26: Utah.
25: Gets it.
26: That's yep. right. On the election integrity front, we just started our last meeting about a year ago, I guess it's the anniversary, the Process and Procedures Task Force, to speak exactly to your point, to make sure that we've got the right policies in place. And you've seen a plethora of policies and legislation ever since the 2020 election going through to make sure that in the red states, we've got protections on voter ID, protections

0: protections on how are you counting the people, protections on the voter rolls and checking, you know, are there, in, like in New Jersey, 6,800 people that are either dead or, you know, not supposed to be on this, or just immigrants who shouldn't be voting. So we're going to be looking at that this week, absolutely, to make sure that we've got the policies in place.
1: Now, I want to assure people, there are 99 legislative chambers in the United States by state. Mm-hmm. Nebraska is the only unicameral state out there, a little fun fact to know and tell. Do you have representatives from everywhere? Does someone show up from everywhere, even California?
0: Even California. I'm a native Californian, so I make it a point to not forget California. And the other thing that we do at ALEC is really think about, we are a 50-state organization. We try to get to all 50 states every year. It's usually around 38, 39, but we really try to do our policy briefings, get to about a quarter of 1,300 legislators from across the country. So it's a wonderful organization to join if you are interested in policy.
1: ALEC eye test. Hughes ALEC eye test.

0: And that is an organization that's really looking to identify. It's not a campaign organization, but it is identifying young people and saying, hey, if you're interested in running, can we teach you the policy of it? There's other organizations that can, you know, help you through the campaign and things like that. But if you really are thinking of going into public service, can we use the policy chops of ALEC, which you talk about all the time, and bring those young people, kind of give them their college education that they maybe didn't get, about the Constitution, about the Declaration, about the issues of the day, so that they can at least run or serve and be well educated.
1: A little commercial for ALEC. If you're a state legislator and you know someone out there, I met Matt Commons today, a young man from Indiana, serving his second term. There's part-time legislature, veteran, wonderful guy. You have a veteran task force. I didn't know that until today. Generally speaking, this is, I don't want to give your identity away, but you're a Newt person. Mm-hmm. You're from the Newt coaching tree.
0: I'm from Newt World, as we call it.
1: And Newt World is ideas driven and always has been. Mm-hmm. Does he show up here ever? Does he do ALEC stuff?
0: Newt has, I've been CEO for 11 years. He's probably been here 8 or 9 times.
1: So he's
0: coming in December.
1: This is the kind
0: of
1: stuff.
0: He will be here in December. And we were talking earlier about, you know, the thing that Newt always wants to look at is binary choices and giving politicians and or educators
1: a binary choice. Lisa Nelson, CEO of ALEC, ALEC.org. Thank you. Don't go anywhere, America. I'll be right back from Orlando and the ALEC convention on the Hugh Hewitt Show.
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1: Welcome back, America. Hugh Hewitt in Orlando, the American Legislative Exchange Council annual meeting. I do this every year. I get to talk to people like the President Pro Tem of the Senate in Arizona, T.J. Shope. T.J., good to see you again.
11: Thank you.
1: Congratulations. You've been renominated.
11: I have been.
1: You tricked them again.
11: It was a tough race. It was a ballot line of one person.
1: That's what we like. That's what incumbents like. You're the President Pro Tem of the Senate. First, tell people in America what the breakdown of the two chambers are.
11: So, great question. In Arizona, we have a 17 Republican, 13 Democrat breakdown. In the House, the other chamber, it's a 33-27 Republican. Both are increases from the previous election cycle. The House was 31-29 and had been for three consecutive election cycles. And the Senate had been 16-14 for two election cycles.
1: You got one of the least impressive governors. Now, this is nonpartisan. I'm just judging by the fact that she's one of the least impressive governors in the United States. So how does that look?
11: That looks interesting. So about 2 months ago, she was polling it in a head-to-head against the hypothetical R at 41%. After 7.5 million dollars that she spent on TV and nothing but glowing ads, a poll just released about 4 or 5 days ago had her at 41%.
1: Wow!
11: So she is now cash on hand, as opposed to being 7 million ahead. She's now cash on hand, even with the challenger, Congressman Andy Biggs.
1: So Andy Biggs, member of the Freedom Caucus, well-known throughout the United States. What do you want to get done if Governor Biggs, if Representative Biggs becomes governor?
11: Yeah, so Andy and I have been talking quite a bit over this period of time, and he's a former Senate president in Arizona.
1: Oh, that's right. I knew that.
11: And was instrumental in helping drive the income tax down. We share a goal of getting to zero income tax in Arizona, and we think it's very doable. We have different ideas of how to do it, and I think we can meld those together in a way that will be very positive for the state. We, of course, right now have a very low flat tax that Governor Ducey and I and others worked on for several years to make a reality at 2.5%. So it's not a far-fetched idea that we can drive that down to zero.
1: How long have you been in the state legislature?
11: Just finished up my 14th year.
1: Wow. So you really love doing this.
11: It is. Now, my wife says I get to do it for two more years, and I hit my term limit, and then I have to go make money and do something else.
1: But you're not – she's not listening, right?
11: No,
1: she's
11: not.
1: Don't want to do that. If you're the Senate president, you don't want to do that.
11: It's a great place to be. You have an opportunity to make a positive impact on people's lives, stop bad things from happening on occasion, probably more often than not, especially when we have divided government like we do right now. So, yeah, no, it's an exciting place to be.
1: There is an effort to repeal school choice in Arizona. Mm-hmm. How is that going? Because that would be a disaster.
11: It would be a complete disaster. I always cite it as one of my things that I'm most proud of doing is to have a universal ESA program in Arizona. It took many years to get there, and we were finally able to achieve it. We have a couple of, I would say, radical left organizations. One organization that got the signatures to put it on the ballot to basically gut the system, place things like a $150,000 income cap on it. And after 4 years of Bidenflation, I mean, obviously that is not as high as it seems anymore, right? There's some definite things that concern us. They were able to get the signatures, like I said, to put it on the ballot to repeal or to gut the system. It's something that we have to fight. We were able to go ahead and put a competing measure, and working with an organization, the Goldwater Institute, to have a type of competing measure that would be a constitutional measure that would enshrine a lot of the program in the state constitution. Their effort is a statutory change, and it would theoretically protect school choice as it stands now in Arizona, knowing that we'd that all go to court and everything like that. But it's going to be a very big fight in the state. I really do think that their effort will likely be successful.
1: It'll get on the ballot.
11: It's on the ballot.
1: Oh, it is.
11: And it very well could be successful in November because they did the right thing. They focus group. They tested some of the things that we knew were liabilities of the program, which is why we came up with this competing measure in the final days of session to put on the ballot as well. I know Governor Ducey has been activated kind of in this effort since it's a signature achievement for him. Is helping lead an effort to oppose their initiative and to support this other.
1: Is there a title for both of those now? What do Arizonans want to vote for? What should they vote against?
11: Yeah, so it's a Protect Military Families initiative is our proposal. That's really the only one people need to remember because as long as it gets 50% plus one, it is the
1: Constitution.
11: It is the constitutional amendment. So the idea and the nexus of it was one of the early expansions of the ESA program in Arizona when we first did it several years ago, and I was a young legislator, was the allowance for military families to be able to use that program. And to protect that in the Constitution is what we're trying to do. And there are other things in there that allow the rest of the program to stay in place.
1: Now, Tim Sandifer is head of litigation over at Goldwater. He's the best law student I've had. Mm-hmm. I've been teaching him for 30 years. He's way smart. Of course, he's way uppity-lippy with his former professors. But if he is okay.
11: Many of them are.
1: Aren't they? And, yeah. But they're good lawyers. They're fabulous lawyers at the Goldwater Institute. Tell me about what Arizona, I'm going to ask almost everyone this, because Governor Hochul in New York outlawed data centers, and I thought, that's about the dumbest thing I've seen anyone do. There's got to be a middle ground here where it works for everyone. What are they doing in Arizona about that?
11: So right now we had a tax incentive, and we had numerous tax incentives, to be fair, after so in response to the financial crisis in 08, 09, of different incentives to just lure any type of businesses. In this case, it was the construction jobs that come along with data centers and their earlier incarnations. And we repealed that tax incentive on a three-year basis. It's a moratorium, I guess it would be the right word to use. That's really all that we've done. Now, I do know that there are conversations. It's kind of the horseshoe theory, I feel like, of politics, where we have folks on the far right who want to ban data centers for any number of reasons. I think the most often cited is water use, which is kind of a fallacy, as we all know, because of the advent of closed loop. And you're basically just saying that there's never going to be any other innovation in this sphere when we're talking about industry that all they do is innovate new.
1: And we're going
11: to
1: lose the Chinese. Exactly.
11: And then on the far left, that really is kind of in a lot of it comes from environmental and things like that. Interestingly enough, this has caused quite a schism on the left. You have the labor unions that are blue-collar labor unions
1: who want to build those things.
11: Who now have begun flocking to

0: front of the argument than just reacting to what the other side's doing.
1: President Pro Tem of the Arizona Senate, T.J. Shope, good to see you again.
0: Yeah,
1: and I hope the Cardinals don't do well at all. And
0: that's never that hard to
1: That's not that hard to get, but I'm the Browns fan, so I'm just glad to have you here. Thank you, Senator. Don't go anywhere, America. I'll be right back from the American Legislative Exchange Council annual meeting, ALEC.org. In the meantime, ALEC.org. Stay tuned.
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1: I love the monsoons. 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
11: Welcome back, America. I'm Hugh Hewitt in

0: Orlando, Florida for the American Legislative Exchange Conference. Don't go anywhere. Stay tuned. Let me do a little bit, though, about our friends at Food for the Poor. Right? There's a banner over at HughHewitt.com, the tough economy. You've all rallied for Venezuela, but now we're getting a bigger lens on the wider region because there's a food crisis throughout Central and South America. 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
1: When you see the hunger, when you see the need, you go out on the field, even if they haven't eaten for 1 or 2 days. It just makes us real, real sad. The more we do, the more we see the need. The more places we go, the more we find people starving. The more we see children are eating the leaves from the trees.
0: 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I'm in Florida. People are moving here. They're moving here by the gazillions, and they're moving here for a reason. They like the fact that there aren't any property taxes, there aren't any state sales tax, there's no income tax. I guess there are property taxes, but they're working on doing away with that. Ron DeSantis said he wants to get rid of property taxes. Andrew and Todd, whether you want to go to Florida, whether you want to stay in California and refinance and get some money out of the house, whether you want a reverse mortgage, 888-888-1172. Now, some of you always know that I bring my relief factor with me. All right, I do. You sometimes think you're going to forget. I did not forget. I brought it with me because I had the dreaded overhead bin to deal with, and the dreaded overhead bin is something that I personally hate, and everyone I know who flies a lot hates, because when you get into that, you are doing a non-natural overhead lift, and that's probably where I tore my, what do they call it, rotator cuff. There are the four pills. I carry in curcumin, resveratrol, omega. I do this every day in the first hour. Is that easy? It's that easy because it is that well made. Relief Factor has been in the business now for, I don't know, I've been taking it for 14 years. And for 14 years, every day, it really does work. Minor aches and pains don't bother me. No matter where I travel, I went to Sarasota yesterday, I'm in Orlando today. I'll be back on the plane on Friday morning after a couple of days of talking policy and practice in Southern Florida. So wherever you are, I guess it's Central Florida, don't forget to give Relief Factor a try. 1-800, the number 4 in the word relief. 1-800-4-RELIEF, or head over to their website, relieffactor.com, relieffactor.com. 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No nation in history has ever said we were the first, and we're sticking with it, not changing it. Our rights come from a creator, not from man. They come from God. And through every challenge, and it's a tough day today, President Trump is at Dover for the dignified return of remains for four of our fallen warriors. So it's a difficult day for the country today. And we continue to always turn to God in this period of time. We're inviting Americans everywhere to become prayer partners at americapraise.com. Bring others with them into this moment. So take 10 minutes each week. That's the ask. It's not really, no money, nothing to sell. Just take 10 minutes each day or week, we're only asking for a week, and pray for our nation's leaders, like the state legislators I'm talking to today. Pray for our protectors, men and women in uniform, men and women in the blue, men and women in the emergency responders, for our families, for our communities. for the future we are building together, go to americapraise.com. Actually, add your name to the National Prayer Wall. You just saw it if you're watching on the Salem News Channel. You just saw the National Prayer Wall. Thousands and thousands of people are becoming part of this. 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I'll be right back with my veteran guest, Senator Patricia Rucker from the great state of West Virginia. Don't go anywhere. She is the mother of school choice in America, and we'll talk about that when I get right back.
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10: Welcome back, America. Longtime listeners to the Hugh Hewitt Show. You know, I do the American Legislative Exchange Conference annual meeting, and I've been doing it for a number of years, and they will recognize Senator Patricia Rucker. She is the Assistant Majority Leader in the West Virginia State Senate. And they just had their electioneering going on. And how did that turn out, Senator Rucker?
11: Yes, we had a very interesting primary in the state of West Virginia, where the battles really are in the primary in West Virginia. We are a super Republican, super majority state. So the primary is really who's going to remain in power. And there were a lot of money spent to try to change the power structure, but it failed. Most interesting out of the primary races was a couple of Republican legislators who wanted to limit the Hope Scholarship, which you know.
10: You're the mother of the Hope Scholarship.
11: First universal education savings account in the nation, and they wanted to limit the choices that families had, and they lost their seats.
10: Well, that's because same thing happened in Texas, where parents and voters really believe in school choice. So you've saved that. I'm curious. I want people to know what supermajority really means. This is what you want to aim for if you're a Republican. Out of 34 senators in the state of West Virginia, 2 are Democrats. Out of 100 state representatives in West Virginia, 8 are Democrats. What do those poor people do? They can eat in a phone booth. Can they get together? What do they do?
11: Well, I can assure you they do their best to, you know, stop, slow things down, intervene, anything that they can do to just...
10: So Governor Morrissey had been a guest on the show a number of times.
11: Awesome.
10: What's ahead on the legislative agenda? You guys have checked pretty much everything off. What more is there to do or to prevent from being done?
11: Well, we still have a lot of holdover regulations and too big government that had 84 years of Democratic rule, and it's just hard to roll that back. So we still have cuts we need to find, and we need to reduce the regulations. I think that's the biggest hurdle.
10: Do you have a Doge in West Virginia, a Mountaineer
11: Doge?
10: We sure
11: do.
10: Oh, you do?
11: Oh, yes. I'm the West Virginia Doge.
10: Oh.
11: So I get to have the fun. I'm the chair of the Rulemaking Review Committee, which is the body that looks at the regulations. And we really do push back and try to get regulations off the books.
10: What is the most over... Well, we were talking about housing before we got started on the air. Let's talk about that. You're under a housing strain because a lot of people from the District of Columbia and Virginia and Maryland want to move to West Virginia because you got a better tax structure. Anyone helping you build houses there?
11: I wish we had more help, I'll be honest. So yes, we are getting an influx of folks. So for the first time in many years, West Virginia is increasing population, which is a good issue. But the problem is it's really squeezing housing, and it is causing it to become much more expensive and much harder to find houses. So we do need to have that addressed.
10: Did you enjoy in the World Cup Take Me Home Country Road playing?
11: I sure did.
10: And that is the walk-up music for Cleveland Guardians home run hitter Chase DeLauder, because he grew up in West Virginia.
11: Oh.
10: So that is that like everybody's song in West Virginia?
11: And not just in West Virginia, obviously. But no, that was really awesome to see. I like to remind folks that if you like the song, come see the state.
10: So what is the most pressing problem? Is it rural poverty in Appalachia?
11: We still have that. And, of course, we were the epicenter for the opioid overprescribing.
10: Oh, that's right.
11: And we still have so much of our citizens who either lost their lives, are in prisons, lost their children. I mean, the repercussions of being addicted to any substance. But for us in West Virginia, it just multiplies when you have poverty too and lack of resources. So we've been dealing with that for the entire time the Republicans have had a majority and trying to address all of those issues and also,
10: And so when we talk about West Virginia's future, what's its industry? It's got coal, it's got oil, it's got natural gas, but what's its other industry? Are you welcoming the data centers that other states don't want?
11: So we are, but we're doing it the right way. So we definitely learn from the mistakes of other states. So we passed a bill that under Governor Morrissey's leadership that made it clear they're not getting tax breaks. They're not getting any kind of abatement. They have to follow all the regulations, pay for their own infrastructure. We are encouraging them to develop their own microgrids so they're not putting a strain on the existing electrical grid and actually can help us improve it. So we're doing it the right way. Having said that, we do give them a promise that this is all the regulations you have to follow. We're not going to change those. They're not going to be localized where you have to be worried that every county and every city is going to have different rules. It's one rule for the whole state. So that just makes it easier for them to know what the rules of the game are. We do have some that are coming to the state of West Virginia. But in terms of what else do we have, I mean, that is one of the issues we need to address. We have a lot of health jobs, but we definitely want to have more diversity in our economy.
10: You know, Secretary Burgum has said on this show that wherever there is stranded natural gas, meaning pockets of natural gas that is otherwise not available to direct fracking, you can put a plant on top of that. Has that happened in West Virginia?
11: Well, we definitely have areas that it's a perfect location because of that, that we have the energy sources that are already there. Having said that, the things that folks are concerned about everywhere in the country, they're also concerned about in West Virginia. Making certain that there isn't a strain on their electrical grid, on their water, on their environment, things like that. But we have space, we have water, we have energy, we have everything that you could possibly
10: need. So I want to finish on Hope Scholarships, because we were talking before we went on the air. People wrongly think that rural schools suffer under school choice. Why is that not true?
11: So just think about it, okay? So rural schools are worried about they don't have a lot of students, so they're so afraid that they're going to lose more students. But rural schools, because they're small, that's not where most of the problems are with public education. We don't see that many rural families being unhappy with the rural schools. But what is it the rural schools struggle with? Because of the smaller population, they don't have funding. So the students that need a lot of extra attention, the ones at the very top, very gifted and talented, want to take Mandarin. The ones at the bottom who have a lot of special needs, those are the ones that need an escape out of something different. By giving them an opportunity to seek that, it actually helps those rural schools focus on the students that they can serve best.
10: It's always, you're like the best goodwill ambassador for school choice and parental control over their kids' education. Keep coming every year. Senator Rucker, it's good to see you again. Don't go anywhere, America. I'll be right back, except maybe over to ALEC, ALEC.org. And if you're in West Virginia and you're a state legislator who doesn't belong, I know you're tempted just to say, oh, we'll let Senator Rucker do it. Now you should join ALEC as well. Don't go anywhere, America. I'll be right back on the Hugh Hewitt Show.
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12: Wellness.
13: Welcome back, America. I'm Hugh Hewitt. I'm at the American Legislative Exchange Council meeting, which I come to every year, 2 days of actual wonkery. I like wonkery. I like to know what the states are doing. They're always focused in on good stuff. But we are heading into the market close, so let me update that for you today. The Dow is barely in the green, 0.02%. The S&P is down 0.07%. NASDAQ, a little bit worse, 0.4% down. And the cost of oil, which is what we're paying the most attention to, has gone up to $86.74. Now, that is a almost $15 a barrel increase over the course of the last 2 weeks. We are on our 12th day of combat, active combat with Iran. President Trump made his trip to Dover. He may be back at this point, not sure, to receive the dignified return of remains from four soldiers who were killed in Jordan over the weekend. And so it's a very somber day. But he also took time to talk to the cameras today and said, very simple, every ship they shoot at, we're going to take out a dual-use electricity plant or dual-use power. So the IRGC now has a cost attached to everything they do. If they're shooting at Americans, they're at any merchant ship in the Strait of Hormuz. President said that day or the next day, they will destroy a civilian dual-use power plant, meaning we've left it alone for now because it does help some civilians. But if it's helping the IRGC in any way, shape, or form, it's a legitimate target of war. It's a well-known law of war standard, and it's now in play. So we'll see if the IRGC stops ordering their man pads and their remaining missile bank and their remaining drone inventory to be directed at commercial shipping. If they do that, they'll pay the price in a country that's already badly depleted. I had just finished a new article on President Trump's need to finish the job. It'll be in the Fox News tomorrow, and it cites Napoleon's maxim, if you start to take Vienna, take Vienna. That's actually never been traced to him. It's been widely presumed to have been said by him for decades and centuries, but there is no actual authentication that he ever said it. But almost every military strategist will agree. That's Clausewitzian. That's every military strategist going back 1,000 years. If you start a campaign, finish the campaign. 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I'll be right back from Orlando, Florida, with more state legislators after this. Stay tuned.
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16: Fox News, I'm Tom Graham. President Trump attending a dignified transfer ceremony at Dover Air Force Base in Delaware today as the remains of four soldiers who were recently killed during that conflict with Iran make their way back to their families.
17: This is the third time that he has been to Dover since the start of the Iran war. Now today, we have these four other soldiers.
16: Fox's Jennifer Griffin there. Tropical storm Bertha lashing the northern Gulf Coast from the Florida Panhandle to Louisiana. Fox's Robert Ray.
18: It is making its way into the boot of the state of Louisiana, where that is all low-lying marsh areas where the Mississippi River runs up. Could see 1 to 4 foot of surge, very little rain, but a windmaker.
16: Bertha packing winds at 45 miles per hour. It is the second named storm of the Atlantic hurricane season. 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
20: 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Thanks for making the Talk of the Quad Cities KQ&A your choice for your Wednesday. 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Northern Arizona got pounded by rain and hail from the latest monsoon storm.
0: Meteorologist Justin Jandro says there are powerful winds outside Flagstaff,
21: including Dilcon earlier in the evening about 6 o'clock on Monday, and then up at Page about 11:30 to 12:30, had some gusts close to 60 miles an hour up there. And this is multiple days going on, one after the other, so we're looking at another active day today.
0: Jandro explains the heavy rainfall has increased the flooding risk throughout the area.
21: There's some very heavy rain, multiple areas, quite a few of the creeks and rivers have gone up, the Little Colorado rivers, a few areas, up to 3,000 cubic feet per second, which is a pretty good flow.
0: In Dewey Humboldt, the low water crossing at Prescott Street and Lazy River Drive is closed due to high water flow upstream. Drivers are advised not to attempt to cross. Open back up once the road is safe to cross again. I'm Bill Monroe reporting.
22: It appears some primary election races from yesterday are too close to call.
23: Unofficial results from Election Day show that voters, by and large, are staying the course. Prescott Valley Mayor Kel Palguda appears to have fought off a challenge from first-time candidate Lawrence Nagel, and John Hughes will return as mayor of Dewey Humboldt. State Representatives Quan Nguyen and Selena Bliss won their primary races easily over challenger Sean Dell Wildman. District 2 Supervisor Special Election goes to Marie Moore over Wiley Klein. Gary Thompson won the mayor's race in Camp Verde, while Christopher Dowell, Debbie Wilden, and Scott Ellis won seats on the Cottonwood City Council. On the Prescott Valley Town Council, Kendall Schumacher and Michael Greer have kept their seats as challenger Chuck Abels fell short by 8 votes. Kim Lopez was defeated by Jason Thornton. This is Russ Edwards reporting.
22: Camp Verde residents and visitors shouldn't be alarmed if they see an increased law enforcement presence.
0: The Marshal's Office is conducting active shooter response training at Camp Verde schools throughout the day. Community members can notice marked police vehicles, emergency equipment, and uniformed officers in and around school campuses, which will be closed to unauthorized individuals during the training. Avoid the area where, if possible, and allow deputies to train safely and effectively. Camp Verde Marshal's Office officials are advising this is a scheduled training exercise and there's no threat to students, staff, or the public. Exercises like these are critical to ensure deputies remain prepared to respond quickly. I'm Bill Monroe reporting.
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20: Here's your KQ&A forecast for today in Prescott and the Quad Cities. We're looking at a 30% chance of thunderstorms, 84 degrees your high. You'll see 66 degrees tonight under mostly clear skies. Just a slight chance of storms on Thursday and warmer, 90 degrees. Then a slight chance again on Friday, 91 degrees for your high. You'll see a 40% chance of thunderstorms today in Cottonwood and the Verde Valley. Your high temperature near 93 degrees. You'll have a slight chance of storms in the evening, then mostly clear skies overnight, 71 degrees your low. Then back into the sunny and hot conditions, 100 degrees on Thursday. And on Friday, 101 degrees under sunny skies. Have a marvelous Wednesday. 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
13: Morning, glory, and evening, grace, America. I'm Hugh Hewitt, broadcasting today from Orlando, Florida, the American Legislative Exchange Council. I do this every year. Pray to state legislators come through, and we talk about the stuff that is driving them. But I did want to update you on the Michigan Senate race. On August the 8th, Democrats in Michigan will choose between Haley Stevens, who's a congresswoman. She's a very liberal congresswoman. Don't get me wrong. She's a very liberal, but she's not a DSA anti-West, anti-American, anti-Israel, anti-Semitic activist in the mold of Mayor Mamdani. And Mike Rogers was talking to Mark Levin yesterday, because he will be the Republican nominee when they vote on August 8th. He's going to win. I don't even know if he has a primary opponent. He ran, almost won 2 years ago against Alyssa Slotkin. Here's what Senator Rogers had to say to Mark Levin on the weekend.
1: So this really is going to be about crazy versus common sense here in the state of Michigan. I do think people are going to pick common sense, but it tells you how far off this modern Democrat Party, certainly here in Michigan, I think nationally, has gone. Now, they have lurched to the left. They've walked past working people who get up every day and kiss their kids and put them on the bus and they go to work. They've just walked right past those folks, gone into this notion of we're going to sell a socialist utopia.
13: That is not going to work in Michigan. And so to my friends in Detroit, my friends in Grand Rapids, get working for Mike Rogers. Now I want to welcome my next guest, the House Majority Leader in Kansas, Chris Kroft. Leader Kroft, welcome. Good to have you here. Are you the speaker in Kansas, or are you the leader?
2: I'm the majority leader.
13: Okay, what's the breakdown in the two houses in Kansas?
2: So for the House, you're talking about from Republican and Democrat?
13: Yeah.
2: So we have a supermajority in both.
13: Oh.
2: And we have, in the House, we have 88 Republicans and 37 Democrats.
13: That's a good number. I like that
2: number. It is a good number.
13: So I want to talk to you about, everyone is talking about data centers and AI at the ALEC this year. There's always a new issue. School choice is the constant. Taxes are the constant. Bringing business to the state is constant. But the new issue is AI and data centers. How do you frame that for your voters and for your state citizens?
2: Well, yeah, I mean, there's a lot of discussion about it. And I think it's fair that they're having discussions at the local level. And that's kind of the way we set this up, is so that the local folks that have a say in what's going on in their community rather than the state just arbitrarily blocking it. One of the things as we've gone through this thing, many of them have different aspects. And one of the things that's different for Kansas that no other state has done is that we actually have a national security component to ours. And that is, before you can build a data center, you have to list all of your equipment that you're going to have inside of it and give it to our fusion center, which works for the attorney general. And the attorney general then reviews all the stuff that's going to be in there and make sure through his network, and these fusion centers have so many connections to things that we don't normally have, and they look for foreign adversary chip, anything else that's in there, to make sure we're clean of all of that.
13: Well, I haven't heard that in any other state.
2: That is not in any other state. We're the only state that's done that.
13: Who invented that? Who came up with that idea?
2: My chief and I, we kind of worked that out with the speaker's chief and the speaker himself, and kind of worked our way through that. But that's how it all started, and he approved it, and we went through it from
13: Keith
2: there.
13: Kroft is the former Undersecretary of State for Clean Technology in Trump 1, and that's what he spent all of his time trying to do. It was
2: that's
13: to
2: right.
13: clean technology. Huawei was a very familiar name
2: right.
13: 7 or 8 years ago,
2: right.
13: and we had to get Huawei out of everything.
2: That's right.
13: And we had to go abroad and tell everyone, don't put Huawei on your stuff. It's dirty CCP stuff. So has anyone complied yet? Is that a pilot program?
2: Yeah, we've actually had three that are submitted right now, one that's already gone through it and complied with that process. And of course, my chief is, so you know, my chief has also worked at the national level.
13: Ah.
2: He worked in the Pentagon on 9/11. He was in there. So very well familiar, actually, an undersecretary. And so we have a lot of great conversations, and we talk about a lot of these things in a lot of areas. So not just are we talking about it on the data centers, we've also excluded the drones, like many others have done. All of our contracts are restricted from having any kind of involvement with foreign adversary equipment. And so we continue to go down that path, and will continue. We have our bill also, though, restricted businesses from establishing in ours, not just land products. Our legislature in the mid-80s did a great job of setting the conditions so that foreign adversaries wouldn't come in and buy land in Kansas. So we had very little of that. We do have a couple businesses that do have that, though, with Smithfield and Syngenta and some others. So they're there. But what we did in our bill, instead of removing them like they did in Arkansas, we said, no, you have to register. You have 3 years to register your business so we know you're there, and now we can watch and see.
13: So I've gone to Kansas a couple of times. I've got a friend there.
2: Okay.
13: How long have you been in the legislature?
2: I've been there 8 years now.
13: Okay, so what did you come out of that you have this national security focus? Because I applaud it, and I really think it's great.
2: Yeah, so it is an interest of mine. I spent 30 years in the Army.
13: Oh, that tells me everything I need to know. What was your MOS? What were you doing?
2: So I'm a logistics guy. However, my specialty is strategic maneuver, strategic mobility, transportation, at the from projecting from the United States anywhere in theater or anywhere we
13: so
2: need.
13: So should
2: it.
13: I be calling you general or colonel?
2: No, I was a colonel, retired colonel. I'm
13: okay.
2: good with that.
13: Okay, well, I still
2: and
13: call
2: the nice
13: him colonel.
2: Thing is my chief was a Navy sub-commander, And so we have some
13: No wonder you guys are serious.
2: Oh, yeah. We're very serious about this from every aspect of national security.
13: Why did you end up in Kansas after your military career?
2: So, well, that was my last assignment. I actually grew up in Orlando, just down the road from here.
13: Oh.
2: Went to school at West Orange High School just from here. And then I left from the Army, and I've actually never been back other than to visit my in-laws who live here.
13: Yeah.
2: And so as we were looking to retire, we said, where's the place that we've loved the most? And it was Kansas. And we love the people there. The transportation infrastructure there is great. There's hardly any traffic. And people are just so nice.
13: Yeah.
2: It's a great place to be.
13: Where's your district?
2: So mine's Overland Park and a little bit of Olathe. And so it's southwest of the center part of Kansas City.
13: Okay, so you're one of the guys who stood up today, or gals who stood up today, when I said, hey, would the veterans stand up? Because I met one of your younger soldiers who got wounded. He's in the Indiana legislature. Do you guys have a specific veterans package in Kansas? Do you like disabled veterans from property tax, that sort of thing?
2: Well, we have that. We haven't gotten it all the way through,
13: right?
2: So there's the discussion, right? So what we're trying to do, and the speaker's given me the guidance on this, is 100% disabled doesn't mean you're mobility disabled.
13: So no, of course not.
2: So what we're trying to do is take and go after and help the ones that are truly disabled that can't work and do the things. And that's the package we've been trying to push through and get things done. Again, because we're trying to be fiscally responsible in where we go through things. We've done some tax relief programs, but we also have to make sure that we're reducing the spend too. That is a concern.
13: Well, Kansas got upside down a few years
2: ago. We did, and that's why we're trying to be very, very conservative about what we're doing and be very smart about it.
13: Have you dug out of that hole?
2: Oh, yeah, we've dug out of it. And yeah, I mean, we didn't do it all by ourselves. I mean, there's a lot of people that will take credit for it, but a lot of this did have to do with COVID money. But what we did smartly was we took the money and didn't put them in one-time spends that created further spends. We did it and maneuvered it in a way that at one point we only had $800 in the savings account, if you will. Now we have $1.9 billion. We've set it at about a 20% rate, which is what we would expect any family to have, and we're doing it that way and maintaining it at limit.
13: So I got to ask you, Admiral McRaven's been on the guest number.
2: Oh, wow, yeah.
13: And so Admiral's most recent book had in that the need for committee of colonels. He said, whenever you have a criticism incoming and you don't know if it's legit, convene a committee of colonels, and they will tell you exactly what the truth is. And
2: that's fair.
13: He got blistered by his committee of colonels. They said, no, actually, the ambassador is right, and you are wrong, Admiral. It's in his most recent book. Very interesting to me. How does a colonel do in the legislature? Because that's not really the military world, is it? I'm a civilian, but I...
2: Yeah, so actually, it's kind of interesting, because I was asked that question when I started to run for the majority leader. You know, what experience do I actually have for this? And I was like, well, here's the one thing you don't know. So I ran the Army's Leadership Center.
13: Oh.
2: And so in that role, we had a council of colonels, if you will. It was about 120 colonels from all around the country that worked for various organizations that had to hire a boss. And those folks were a part of a ad hoc group that met every quarter to talk about how do we continue to develop leaders better within the military, training programs, all kinds of stuff. And it was my job to lead them to then put together packages that then went forward to the generals and the chief of staff of the Army to make the decisions on how we were going to train our leaders. So I actually think the military completely prepared me for this process. It taught us how to identify the problems first before we come up with solutions.
13: So is it in Carlisle? Is the leadership
2: school? So the leadership center is the Center for Army Leadership, and it's at Fort Leavenworth.
13: Okay.
2: It had an element that was actually at West Point for a while, which was the ethics portion of it. And it has now combined and moved into Fort Leavenworth altogether, and it is done there. They used to have the Army University there, but that's now moved to Carlisle, which is where the War College is.
13: Are you? We got a minute left.
2: Yeah, no worries.
13: And so I'm just curious: are you happy? Are you surprised that we've hit our recruitment goals, Colonel?
2: I'm not surprised at all. I mean, I think the focus, refocus back on the blocking and tackling, is what everybody really wanted. That's what people go in there for. I think they're doing the right things from a recruiting perspective and having a focus.
13: Well, I want to thank you, House Majority Leader in Kansas, Chris Croft. Keep coming back. I'm glad you heard Alec, and thank you for the 30 years as well. I'm a civilian, but I married into a Navy family, so I won't give you the.
2: Well, you know, I got to say this. You know, at the end, go Army.
13: Don't go anywhere, America. I'll be right back. Stay tuned to the Hugh Hewitt Show.
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10: Welcome back, America. You know, if it's the Hugh Hewitt Show, we're going to have someone from Ohio on. I happen to have the next Lieutenant Governor of Ohio, Rob McCauley, is Senator Rob McCauley, State Senator Rob McCauley. He's also the candidate for Lieutenant Governor, running with Vivek Ramaswamy. Welcome back. You just reminded me I asked you about this last year, and you ended up. You got thrown into the briar patch. So
11: you did. You had some foresight, Hugh.
10: How are you liking being a statewide candidate? Because that's different. It's just so different.
11: It's different. You know, in my role as Senate President, I've had the opportunity to get across Ohio, but we're certainly getting across Ohio an awful lot more right now than we were before, and it's great. Ohio, as you know, is such a diverse state. It's got so many great things in all different regions, and it's great to be out there meeting people and learning what their issues are.
10: So you and Vivek Ramaswamy are running against the face of COVID. Mm-hmm. I'm just curious, how often do you bring that up and how often does she bring that up? Because I really wouldn't want to be the face of COVID. It was great during COVID, but I really wouldn't want to be defending it now.
11: Well, we're bringing it up pretty regularly that she was at the helm of the Ohio Department of Health during COVID, one of the first health directors to shut down schools, shut down an awful lot of businesses, sometimes multi-generation businesses, et cetera. A lot of bad things came from that. But what we're bringing up more often recently is the thought and the concept of her competence and the fact that she has not held a job for longer than 18 months, I believe, since 2017. Can you believe that? And now she wants to be governor for 4 years.
10: How'd she get to be the head of Ohio Public Health?
11: Well, that's a good question, probably one you have to ask somebody else. But when she was there, she quit within 18 months of taking the post. And she did so at a time when the pressure was the highest. So you have to ask the question, can she handle the pressure of making decisions that impact the daily lives of Ohioans? Our position is she's already shown that she cannot, and that alone should be disqualifying.
10: Well, I'm very happy about this, Rob McCauley, because Ohio has turned a corner in the last 10 years. I had Chris Brose on 2 weeks ago, president and head strategy officer of Anduril. And that Anduril is building in Ohio is astonishing to me. Is that the first step in of all the defense industries that are moving? Is that the leading edge, or is that the last thing we'll see?
11: Oh, no. I think it's a sign of things to come. Anduril coming in is a reflection not only of our established reputation in the aerospace and national defense industry. It's in our DNA from the Wright brothers all the way through what we have at Wright-Patterson Air Force Base. But also, I think it's a reflection of the fact that from our tax and regulatory environment in the state, under Republican leadership, we've done an awful lot of good things. You and I were talking off air about how Ohio was the biggest jump in rich states, poor states that ALEC puts out measuring pro-business climate.
10: And we got over Michigan.
11: We did. We did. And that's always important.
10: That's important.
11: That's always important. You got to beat that state up north. But we did it through incremental good conservative leadership, incremental wins. Right now in Ohio, we have the lowest tax rate in the Midwest. A single flat income tax of 2.75%.
10: That's remarkable.
11: When I joined the legislature, it was 7 brackets, and the highest was 7.5%.
10: And you had a death tax.
11: We did.
10: My dad died, and I went back to take care of the estate because I'm the lawyer in the family. I just couldn't believe it. Is that gone now?
11: That's gone. That's been gone for a while. Actually, yeah. John Kasich got rid of that.
10: So, good for him.
11: Especially in a state that has an awful lot of agriculture and a lot of people who own a lot of land, but maybe don't have the bank account balance that a lot of other people do. That was important.
10: How is the backpack bill working out? I've long been an advocate of that. I go down there and I see the Center for Christian Virtue all the time.
11: Mm-hmm.
10: Is it working?
11: It's working. So our voucher program has been a wild success. It's been even more successful than we anticipated. And frankly, that's important more now than ever to give parents the opportunity to make a decision on what best opportunities are out there for their children. And we believe in that full-heartedly. I know Vivek believes in that full-heartedly. We're going to empower parents to make the decisions on behalf of their family, plain and simple.
10: Pretty interesting that the vice president all of a sudden is from Ohio. Vivek, of course, a national figure. You're surrounded by, I assume, national media on this campaign. Is that the case? Are they just all over the Ohio campaign for governor and Senate?
11: We have
10: John Houston running against you.
11: Yeah, we have a decent amount of national media attention. Part of that is because it's Ohio. Part of that is because of Vivek's profile on a national stage. And also, as you mentioned, we have a Senate race that's going to be one of the most hotly contested here in the country this year, just as it was 2 years ago. But we're confident that we're going to be on the winning side of all of those.
10: I'm curious, Rob McCauley, how much do you have to raise now for a governor's race and for a Senate's race to the extent you know?
11: Yeah, well, I think it's a moving target. In this governor's race, more money has been raised and more money has already been spent than any other governor's race in history. And part of that is just simply because things have changed on the political side. We've raised in excess, I believe, of probably $40 to $50 million on the hard dollar side. There are outside groups that have also helped in the race, VPAC, for example. But on the Senate side, we were the most expensive Senate race in the United States history 2 years ago.
10: Yeah,
11: $500 million. It's going to be at least several hundred million dollars this time, potentially $500 million again. We anticipate the governor's race might already be over $100 million in the state of Ohio.
10: No one must be able to turn on a television or a radio set without running into campaign ads. Now, that's both good and bad, but it's either way. Where are you spending most of your campaign time? I assume in Cuyahoga County, but tell me if that's the case.
11: It's everywhere. It's everywhere. We're spending time in Cuyahoga County. I've been down to Marietta probably four or five times this year. For those of you who don't know, that's down in Appalachia along the Ohio River. We've been over to the Mahoning Valley already on several occasions, Dayton, Cincinnati, Northwest Ohio, where I'm from, everywhere.
10: The election will be over by the time I get there. I'm going to the game this year. Saturday after Thanksgiving, and taking my boys because they've never been to the Shoe and never seen Michigan get beat by Ohio State. Are you a Buckeye?
11: I'm a third-generation OSU alum.
10: So are you feeling good about this year?
11: I'm feeling good about this year. I think we got the monkey off our back with the win over that team up north last year. We're bringing a lot of talent back. We've been able to manage this transfer portal thing pretty well. So
10: yeah, the Indiana delegation just jawing at me after I brought up Ohio at lunch. They're jawing about Kurt Cignetti, and we got the five-star receiver and all that kind
11: of
10: stuff.
11: They've never been here before. You got to give them a little bit of grace, you know.
10: What do you think about NIL? Are you guys doing anything about NIL, or do you want Congress to do something about it?
11: We were one of the first states to actually enact NIL legislation to try to put some guardrails around it while also making sure that all of our universities could participate on a level playing field. I personally believe with the way this has gone, Congress is going to need to step in at some point and put some guardrails around this. If for no other reason than to do what's in the best interest of the student athletes, who I think in many cases we're seeing are running into some roadblocks along the way. The transfer portal, we're seeing an awful lot of people who are entering the transfer portal, and then they never get another opportunity. More kids wind up remaining in the transfer portal, I believe, than actually end up exiting the transfer portal to wind up at a school.
10: How is state higher education doing? Some places are struggling badly because of politics and left-wing sort of indoctrination on campus. What's the Ohio State system like?
11: So earlier in this General Assembly term, we passed Senate Bill 1 that actually enacted a law that would eliminate DEI in our colleges, but also tried to crack down on an awful lot of the other things that we saw as inefficiencies in higher ed, including saying, look, if you have a program that only has five people who are

0: Fox News, I'm Tom Graham. President Trump attending a dignified transfer ceremony at Dover Air Force Base in Delaware today as the remains of four soldiers who were recently killed during that conflict with Iran make their way back to their families.
1: This is the third time that he has been to Dover since the start of the Iran war. Now today, we have these four other soldiers.
0: Fox's Jennifer Griffin there. Tropical storm Bertha lashing the northern Gulf Coast from the Florida Panhandle to Louisiana. Fox's Robert Ray.
2: It is making its way into the boot of the state of Louisiana, where that is all low-lying marsh areas where the Mississippi River runs up. Could see 1 to 4 foot of surge, very little rain, but a windmaker.
0: Bertha packing winds at 45 miles per hour. It is the second named storm of the Atlantic hurricane season. 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
6: Arizona News Audio. Congressman Andy Biggs, the winner in the Republican gubernatorial primary.
7: We all have to come together. I need everybody's vote to win. I need everybody's vote. And so let's unite.
6: Biggs trying to unseat incumbent Democrat Katie Hobbs, who ran unopposed for her party's nomination, addressing supporters.
8: I know better than anyone that this campaign is not going to be easy. I've been underestimated in every single race that I've ever run. But I will tell you this, I have never lost.
6: State Senator Warren Peterson projected winner over Rodney Glassman in the GOP race for Attorney General, hoping to unseat incumbent Chris Mays. Alexander Culledon, the projected winner of the Republican primary for Secretary of State, to face incumbent Democrat Adrian Fontes. Kimberly Yee with a comfortable lead over incumbent Superintendent of Public Instruction Tom Horn in the GOP race. Teresa Ruiz, the projected winner over Brett Newby for the Democrats. More storm activity Wednesday out of Africa Wildlife Park in Camp Verde closed due to flooding. Jeff Scott, Arizona News Audio.
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1: We're KQ&A.
2: I'm Hugh Hewitt. Senator Julie Daniels is the John Thune of Oklahoma. She is the Senate Majority Leader in Oklahoma. Good to have you back, Senator. And congratulations, you defeated a ridiculous minimum wage bill. Tell us about that.
3: We did, and it was sort of unexpected. We were organized this time. I have to commend our state chamber for being fully on board with us. And working with our Oklahoma Council for Public Affairs, we managed to raise more money and spend more money than those who were opposed to the question. Of course, we knew the fundamentals were in our favor because it's a very bad thing to do for our economy. But the people were listening, and they did understand that we are on a roll in Oklahoma. Our economy is improving. We are cheaper to live in than most states, and to tie an automatic minimum wage increase every 3 years in our Constitution to the Federal Consumer Price Index would undo all the good that we have worked on in the last at least 10 years.

0: So it was very important that we not hamstring ourselves with this, and the voters did understand that.
1: You know, I was in California a couple of weeks ago, and just in time to see that dozens of Carl Jr.'s franchises are closing because they have a minimum wage that is mandated for restaurant workers, a little bit lower than the state minimum wage. Doesn't matter. They still can't afford to pay it. And so is that what carried the day? The businesses said, there won't be any job for a minimum wage. You'll get nothing.
0: Certainly, and certainly you won't get those entry-level jobs that people do need to get on that first rung of the ladder up to economic prosperity. Real killer for small business people. And, you know, rural Oklahoma, Main Street America, relies on small businesses. And if you hamstring them and make it impossible for them to have a going enterprise in your small rural communities, then you've also further damaged the ability of people to live and make a living and have a good quality of life in rural towns and cities in Oklahoma. So that also spoke volumes, I think, to folks, is that at the end of the day, they're just going to shutter those doors and they'll never come back. So that was another thing that people did listen to.
1: Now, you're in your 10th year.
0: Yes, sir.
1: And you have term limits after 12.
0: Correct.
1: What do you want to do in the final sprint?
0: It's a very long list. I've been fortunate to be involved in several reform measures. I've talked to several people here at ALEC already that I've worked with over the years, education choice being a big one,
1: yep.
0: Cementing the tax reforms and the tax reductions that we've passed, maybe taking our path to zero legislation and giving it even more teeth. Just working on some more lawsuit reform. We've kind of got a list. We're working through that. We have a much friendlier state Supreme Court than we did 10 years ago. So it's easier for us to pass conservative legislation and make sure that it stands up in court.
1: What is Oklahoma's view of the data center controversy, which is this year's topic du jour?
0: Certainly. It is an issue in some places. It was interesting to me to hear Scott Rasmussen today say that when that is polled, only 1% of people responded that was an issue for them. That spoke volumes to me for those of us.
1: I didn't hear that presentation.
0: Yes,
1: 1%.
0: 1%. That spoke volumes to me because, again, in rural Oklahoma, this could be your ticket to better schools, better roads, more jobs, increasing your population so you have better access to health care because more providers are there. All these things are connected together. And I believe the issues about using water and electricity, those things can be resolved. In Oklahoma, we have passed a behind-the-meter bill so that you can produce your own power if you want to. We know they're already looking at these closed-loop water systems.
1: Well, so what does behind-the-meter mean? Does that mean stranded natural gas? You go and you get your own gas and...
0: That's right. You can generate yourself, and if you generate more than you need, you can put it on the grid.
1: Oh.
0: But that then takes away that obligation of residential consumers to pick up any of that increased cost. So I think a lot of the issues people are bringing up, the industry is already resolving, and we just need to take a step back and let them show us how they're going to accomplish this, because we all make use of what the data centers produce. We have a very successful Google data center in Pryor, Oklahoma. It's been there for a long time, and it has expanded more than once. And nobody in Pryor has complained about data centers. Yet now, in the rest of Oklahoma, people are raising these questions that really have already been resolved in one of our rural communities.
1: Well, it's a little bit of the issue du jour. And
0: it is.
1: Every year I come to ALEC, and there's something new out there, and usually it gets resolved because of model policies that are developed here and then go out to the states that are wrestling with it. Sounds like it's not an issue for Sooners.
0: Well, I think it will be short-lived because, again, the industry is listening. Now, some of these folks didn't get out ahead of the problem, and messaging is very important. And perhaps they assumed that maybe because there was a data center already in Oklahoma that everybody already understood that and they would all be on board. And it also surprised a lot of municipal governments. They're not used to the cameras and the media wanting to know about what they're doing, and they're out there trying to recruit businesses, trying to grow jobs, and suddenly they face a groundswell of opposition because perhaps they should have presented it earlier and the company should have done more community outreach. So it's not that anybody did anything wrong, it's just that this issue sort of surprised them.
1: There's a playbook in Oklahoma, America. Go and study up on it. Senator Julie Daniels, thank you. I hope I see you at least a couple more times before you decide to ride off into the sunset. Don't go anywhere, America. I'm Hugh Hewitt from ALEC.org/Hugh. Stay with us.
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13: Welcome back, America. You hear it from Orlando. Joined now by the Speaker of the Michigan House. Yes, I'm allowing a Wolverine onto the program. Matt Hall, welcome back, Matt. I want to go. I played Mike Rogers early in the program because you know I'm Mark Levin talking about your crazy Senate race. Now, we're nonpartisan at ALEC, but what is going on in Michigan? That's just, Mr. Syed is not anything I'm used to in Michigan history.
14: Yeah, and I'm the Republican House Speaker in Michigan, and you know, I work very closely with Mike Rogers, you know, and I'm really interested to watch this Abdul El-Sayed. You know, he, over the weekend, Bernie Sanders and AOC came in and did three rallies. And so you can really see that momentum. And the Democrat establishment is spending upwards of $50 million to try to prop up a candidate in Haley Stevens that no one is excited about, but they see the threat of El Saeed really toppling the Democrat Party establishment and furthering what you're seeing with AOC, Bernie, Mamdani, this kind of far-left Democrat socialist takeover of the Democrat Party. And as that's happening, you're seeing Republicans make more and more inroads. You know, we flipped the Michigan House last cycle. It was the only chamber in the country that flipped, and it's because of these far-left Democrats that are really people like to criticize Trump. But what we're seeing in this new Democrat Party with leaders like El Saeed, they're actually much more unpopular because of their radical positions.
13: They're not the traditional Michigan Democrat. I mean, I've followed Michigan politics for a long time. It's usually been a light blue state. That's how I describe it. It's not a red state. Usually it's been purple in the past, but it's been more light blue. They're not the UAW. They're not the steel workers. So who exactly is backing him?
14: Yeah, and you see, like, this is like common sense, Mike Rogers, you know, versus just crazy. And El Saeed is, I mean, he wants to give away everything to everybody. He, you know, he's anti-Israel, and he's brought in people that are very extreme and controversial to campaign for him.
13: Well, I will watch that very closely because Mike is he'd be a great senator.
14: Absolutely.
13: What is the agenda if John James wins? And I think he probably will win your primary. It hasn't been held yet. But if he is your primary candidate, who are they putting up for the Michigan State House?
14: Yeah, so I'm a supporter of John James for governor. You know, President Trump endorsed him recently.
13: Yep.
14: Is coming into Michigan on Monday to do a big rally for him. So I'm happy, you know, I'll be there and supporting John James. We want to get him over the finish line in the Michigan primary, which is in a couple weeks. And really, you know, what we're trying to do is turn Michigan into a state that models some of the states like we're here, Florida, with, you know, lower income tax, more economic growth. You know, Michigan is one of the states that's losing wealth the fastest in the country because of our high taxes, high regulations under Gretchen Whitmer. And so you come down here to Florida and say, look, if we lower our taxes, if we improve our regulatory environment, we can help people earn more money and continue to grow our state.
13: You know, Ohio went to the 2.75%. I love to bring up Ohio, Michigan compared. They went to the flat tax. And they got Anduril to come there and build drones and the next generation of warfighter equipment. Anything like that happen in Michigan the last couple of years, or just jobs leaving?
14: No. You know, I was happy to see today we finally killed Gretchen Whitmer's big job development program, which was paying billions of dollars to some of the most connected corporations in Michigan to build electric battery plants. And we finally defunded that today. That came out in the press. And you know, rather than use government to try to pay companies to come to Michigan, we could just be more competitive with our tax structure and our regulations and to provide good customer service. And, you know, when John James wins, he's going to be facing Jocelyn Benson. And she came out last week and said she wants to transform the Michigan tax policy away from a flat tax. Now, we have a flat tax now. She wants to create a massive tax increase in Michigan that'll make us even more further away from states like Ohio and Florida.
13: Well, if she's the nominee and El Saeed is the nominee, that's a nice world to be running in. Let me ask you about the U and the fact that it got such terrible publicity over the last. I'm ashamed of my alma mater because it went radical. Does the state legislature have anything to say about that?
14: Well, we've in the House, we tried to cut funding for some of the more radical universities like University of Michigan. We're trying to change the way that their board of trustees are selected. We'd like to see John James appoint those trustees as opposed to what's happening now where the voters don't know who these people are and they elect people that are selected by party activists.
13: Right.
14: And these party activists are picking the very extreme people that are moving these universities so far to the left. You know, so...
13: Any Democrat help you on that? Because you don't want... It's a great university system,
14: mm-hmm.
13: the equal of any university system in the country. You don't want to lose it to politics.
14: Yeah, and like Michigan State, I mean, their president almost left over crazy boards. You saw the Michigan State Athletic Director leave. I know University of Michigan just lost one of their top health officials over their crazy board. So we had one Democrat vote with us on that because the others are afraid of the union. The union doesn't want to change because the unions kind of control these trustees that make all the decisions for these universities.
13: And last question, I don't want Michigan to do well in NIL, but have you guys passed a statute on NIL, or are you waiting for Congress to come along and make name, image, and likeness the same for everybody?
14: Yeah, we did. We did pass a statute on this a couple years ago, and so you're starting to see NIL in the state, but we're not spending state dollars. We're not giving. Some states are actually spending state dollars and giving them to universities for NIL. We're not doing that.
13: Ohio's not doing that, is it?
14: I don't know, but some states are.
13: And in terms of the general economic climate, I know you fell below Ohio on the rich states, poor states.
14: Right.
13: Can that turn around quickly? We got a minute, Speaker.
14: Hopefully, again, I think we need a new governor and John James. The Michigan House, we've done a great job in cutting waste, fraud, and abuse. This is the second year in a row where, even with Gretchen Whitmer, we made the government smaller by $800 million. We're being recognized nationally for the work we're doing to put guardrails on our Medicaid system, our food stamp system, our child care system, and our autism system to reduce fraud, cut waste, fraud, and abuse. And so we're trying to get better value for the tax dollars, but we need a new governor in John James to really accelerate that with good tax and fiscal policy.
13: John James and Mike Rogers and Matt Hall. Thank you, Mr. Speaker. I'll be right back, America. Stay tuned to the Hugh Hewitt Show.
14: Thank you.
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8: Welcome back, America. I'm Hugh Hewitt. 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
8: 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I want to remind you as well, I'm not in the Relief Factor studio. 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The packet is empty. Took it in hour number one. Remind you of hour number two, especially for those of you who are travelers. And I just always know this when I've been on the road for a couple of connections. And by the way, I always give airlines a hard time when I get sideways with them. I want to give a shout out to Delta. They had to cancel every flight in and out of LaGuardia on Monday night when I was about ready to come out on Tuesday morning. And Delta scrambled and they got me rebooked. And I got to Orlando. And it's not easy when you got that many people that have got to get to somewhere in all of LaGuardia and Newark and Kennedy is closed. So, but I still had to deal with a dreaded overhead bin. And I didn't have a middle seat, so that's pretty good. But nevertheless, I hate the dreaded overhead bin. 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Come right back. I'm starting off with Arkansas representative and national chairman of ALEC, Jim Dotson. Don't go anywhere. I'm Hugh Hewitt.
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13: Fox News, I'm John Saucier. President Trump paying a visit to Marietta, Georgia today. He says the United States, quote, won Venezuela and is going to be bringing in oil.
14: We're taking tremendous amounts of oil, and they're taking tremendous amounts of oil. It's a partnership, in a sense. They're doing a great job. We're working together. And millions of barrels of oil is going to Houston and Louisiana, coming to you indirectly.
13: This comes as the oil market is under pressure because of the Strait of Hormuz and the war with Iran. According to AAA, the national average of a gallon of gasoline in the United States is up over $4. Tropical storm Bertha making landfall in southeastern Louisiana. Governor Jeff Landry in Baton Rouge.
15: I want to remind everyone of something important, that forecasts can change, and even a weaker storm can produce dangerous rainfall, localized flooding, and hazardous travel conditions.
13: And it's expected to move into Texas next. 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
17: It's just after 2 o'clock. Thanks for making the Talk of the Quad Cities KQ&A your choice for your Wednesday. 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District 1 Representative Selena Bliss and Quan Nguyen are big winners in their primary election race. Unofficial results from Yavapai and Coconino County show Bliss and Nguyen receiving 42% of the vote, while challenger Sean Wildman has received 16%. Bliss and Wynn, who represent Yavapai and Coconino counties, are heading to the November 3rd general election to face Democratic challenger Sandy Zelicki. Also yesterday, District 1 Senator Mark Fincham ran unopposed, but he will face Democrat Christine Dargan in the general election. Congressman Eli Crane, also unopposed, faces Democrat Jonathan Nez. In Yavapai County, Camp Verde Mayor Marie Moore is leading Wiley Klein in the race for District 2 Supervisor. A Dewey Humboldt man has been convicted of aggravated assault on a No Kings protester.
18: The protest was held on July 4, 2025 on Highway 69 in Prescott Valley. 65-year-old Philip Delaney approached the protest and called 911 to report the protesters had affixed signs to a metal railing. Delaney then started approaching various protesters, but he was ignored. Delaney approached a 66-year-old woman, leaned in close to her face, and started yelling at her. The woman raised a small protest sign in front of her face, which bumped the brim of Delaney's hat because he was too close to her. He reportedly punched the woman and shoved her back, causing her to fall back and then hit her head on the metal railing. She suffered a serious concussion, and when her 74-year-old husband jumped in to protect her, he was punched as well. Last Friday, a Yavapai County jury found Delaney guilty of aggravated assault, and disorderly conduct. Sentencing is scheduled for August 24th. I'm Greg Paul reporting.
17: In addition to fire restrictions, peregrine falcon restrictions have also been lifted.
19: Prescott National Forest wildlife officials have lifted the restrictions on climbing and other activities on the cliff faces of Granite Mountain and Thumb Butte. The Thumb Butte Summit Trailhead and the Granite Mountain Cliff Face Trailhead near Blair Pass are also open again to public access. Both sites have been consistently occupied by peregrine falcons annually for more than 30 years. Both trails and cliff faces had been closed to public entry since February during the most recent restrictions. Arizona Game and Fish officials monitored both sites and determined active pairs at each location. Granite Mountain had a pair, but no nest or young have been observed so far. I'm Bill Monroe reporting.
17: The news has been sponsored this hour by Bradshaw Family Dental. 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
17: Here's your KQ&A forecast for today in Prescott and the Quad Cities. We're looking at a 30% chance of thunderstorms, 84 degrees your high. You'll see 66 degrees tonight under mostly clear skies. Just a slight chance of storms on Thursday and warmer, 90 degrees. Then a slight chance again on Friday, 91 degrees for your high. You'll see a 40% chance of thunderstorms today in Cottonwood and the Verde Valley. Your high temperature near 93 degrees. You'll have a slight chance of storms in the evening, then mostly clear skies overnight, 71 degrees your low. Then back into the sunny and hot conditions, 100 degrees on Thursday, and on Friday, 101 degrees under sunny skies. Have a marvelous Wednesday. 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
8: Morning, glory, and evening, grace, America. I'm Hugh Hewitt from Orlando and the National Convention of the American Legislative Exchange Council, ALEC.org. Incoming National Chair of ALEC is my guest right now, State Senator from Arkansas, Jim Dodson. Senator, welcome. I want to cut to the chase. Why do you belong to ALEC, and why do you want to be the chairman of it?
21: Well, ALEC is a great organization that believes in free market principles, principles of limited government, federalism, free markets, and limited government. Those are the three pillars.
8: Excellent catch. That was a fastball.
21: That was off the top of the head. So those principles align with all the ALEC policies that they promote throughout the states, and those are principles that I align with. So, it's a natural pathway that together. And so since I've been in the legislature over the last 13 and a half years, I have been part of ALEC, and you know, over the last half a dozen years been part of the board, and will now be the incoming chair next year.
0: 10 years in the Arkansas House, yep. 4 years in the Arkansas Senate. You've had two governors, right?
21: I've actually served under three.
0: Three?
21: Yeah.
0: Okay. So Sarah Huckabee Sanders is an acquaintance of mine, friend, Brian's a friend. How's she doing?
21: She's doing great. Yep. She's she should win re-election easily in November and start her second term next year. Arkansas has had a advancement in a number of areas under her governorship. So it's been, from a conservative perspective, it's been great. We had 8 years of a trifecta before her, and then my first 2 years, we had a Democrat governor. And prior to joining the legislature, we'd been a Democrat-controlled state for 138 years.
0: That's so, kind of amazing.
21: Yeah.
0: Actually.
21: It's a sea change.
0: So school choice passed in Arkansas.
21: Yes.
0: How's it working? And how does it work? Everyone's got a little different design.
21: We do have universal school choice. This last year was the first year. We had a three-year phase-in. It was Governor Sanders' top priority when she came in was education reform. So we reformed education across the board with her Arkansas Learns Act. I've been an advocate for school choice throughout my entire time in the legislature. I think I ran the first universal school choice bill in Arkansas in 2017. And so, you know, fast forward a few years later, we get a governor there that's pushing it, as well as legislative leadership on both ends. And we got it over the finish line. Third year of implementation, we are now universal school choice. We've got 44,000 students last year on the program. It was about a $309 million program last year. We've put another $70 million aside for growth this year. We've got over 50,000 applications for the school education freedom accounts. 90% of the state foundation funding for traditional public schools follow the student to this education freedom account that they can allocate the resources for curriculum. They can allocate it toward tuition, tutors, various educational expenses, kind of like a health savings account.
0: So when people come up to you on the street and they say, Senator, do they bring up that? Do they like that?
21: It's not the first thing that everybody brings up. If you have a student, it is definitely something that you really like. If you're a parent, we have a lot of parent or a lot of teachers and a lot of educators that participate in the program themselves as well. There's mixed reviews within the education community because change is change, and if that's part of your livelihood, you don't necessarily care for change. So there was some resistance at first, but I think now that we've got, you know, close to 10% of the state population of students participating in the program, you have a lot more buy-in.
0: That's
21: across
0: after 3
21: people.
0: Years. It's already
21: so
0: 10%.
21: Yeah, this last year was the first year of universal. So we went from I think about 5,000 the first year to around, I want to say 13,000 or 14,000 the second year, to about 44,000 this last year, and we should be getting close to 50. I think we've had over 50, close to 55 applicants this year for the upcoming school year. Not all of them will of course stay with the program. So I'm going to guess somewhere around 50,000 maybe for the upcoming school year.
0: Well, congratulations on that. That's a big standing start to go that far, yep. That fast. Let's turn to voter integrity, because that's also, mm-hmm. the subject du jour this year is data centers, and we can talk about that if you want to. But you're number one in the Heritage ranking for voter integrity. Yep. What does Arkansas do?
21: Well, we have done a number of things over since Republicans took over the legislature in 2013. We have done a number of things, from voter ID to you know, ensuring that no voting machine is connected to the internet, to I'm blanking on all the things. We've probably had close to 25 bills a session ever since I've been in the legislature dealing in some way with voter integrity. So there's been a number of things that have happened throughout the years, but we do have the safest, most secure elections in the country, according to
0: when
21: national
0: you look
21: rankings.
0: At California, which is no longer my home but was from for 27, 28 years, and you see that they can't finish counting for 2 weeks. What do you think?
21: It's intentional.
0: Yeah.
21: I mean, I think probably stories that I've heard from legislators and various politicians before I was in it was back in the day when they had the, you know, paper ballots with the, remember, hanging chads.
0: Some people
21: don't remember hanging chads. Yeah. When I talk to them about, I'm like, okay, you're under the age of 30.
0: 25 or 30. Yeah.
21: But back in those days, the Democrat politicians would laugh at the Republicans out in the state knocking on doors trying to get votes because they said all the ballots are in the trunk over here. Yeah. We just got to know how many boxes to pull out on election night. And so they controlled the state elections at the time. And so I think that's probably what people are concerned about when they talk about elections in various states. Of course, we don't have any type of vote harvesting like some states have it in their laws. We've banned any of that. You have to, I think we have a 6 voter limit. So if you take care of some folks, you can't take more care of more than 6 people and help them, assist them in. So if someone is, you know, works with elderly or something like that, and they're taking them to the polls, their limit is 6, I believe, if I recall correctly.
0: Now, I do want to check out the data center question. Is that an issue in Arkansas?
21: There's been talk about it over the last several years. We've passed some laws, and fortunately, Arkansas is one of those states that we're only in session to deal with substantive issues every other year, and so it has not blown up in our face in the last year like it has in other areas because, of course, we weren't in session this year for it to happen.
0: Are you a Razorback?
21: Yes.
0: Malik Thomas is coming to Cleveland.
21: Yeah.
0: Cavaliers drafted him. He was your off-ball guard. Did you go watch him play ball at all this year? This kid lit up the summer league in Las Vegas. He got the MVP in the summer league.
21: Okay.
0: So, go Razorbacks.
21: Go Razorbacks.
0: I just check. Have they had the crazy stuff that's happened? Like, I was just talking with the Speaker of Michigan, uh-huh. University of Michigan's off the rails in a lot of ways. Has that happened in Arkansas?
21: NIL?
0: Well, not NIL. I mean politics. Student marches, student demonstration, crazy professor kind of stuff.
21: I think overall the University of Arkansas has done a fairly decent job in holding a lot of that type of stuff in check. There's always going to be certain elements and student organizations that do some things, but I have a very good relationship with the chancellor and with various leadership within the U of A, and they have always been very proactive in addressing situations as they arise.
0: And so, since you brought up NIL, uh-huh. Arkansas is the stepchild of the SEC, right?
21: Yeah. Yes.
0: Yeah. So, what do you do about
21: that? We're not number one in that.
0: Indiana
21: area.
0: Turned it around in 1 year. They went and hired Kurt Cignetti, and all of a sudden they're national champions. Does Arkansas look up and say, "Hey, why can't we do that?"
21: Well, I mean, I think basketball is going to be our
0: Malik's
21: year.
0: Malik's pretty good. Yeah.
21: I mean, football. I mean, we're hopeful. We got a new coach this year, and Arkansas Razorbacks, we're always hopeful.
0: So, in terms of flat taxes, where's Arkansas on that? You guys have flat tax yet?
21: So, it's an interesting question in that our highest rate has been cut almost in half since I've been in office. We went from a 7% income tax down to right now 3.7%, which we enacted just the last couple months. And so, we've come down significantly, but we're not going to be ranked in the flat taxes because we have rates that are below. That's our top income tax rate, and our lowest is 0. So until we get to 0, we won't be flat tax.
0: But
21: because we have to raise taxes on somebody else.
0: Tennessee. Does everyone go to Tennessee instead of Arkansas as a result of that? Does anyone make their decision based on that?
21: I think there are probably some that do. We have a lot of other factors that go into. So we have been one of the top states for in-migration, domestic migration in the last several years. I think two or three of the last years, we've been one or two in migration states.
0: Well, I hear about that from Senator Cotton a lot, and yeah. I'm going to get down there again at some point. I've only been to Little Rock once, but. I want to thank
21: well,
0: you.
21: Come to Northwest Arkansas, the home of the Razorbacks. Bentonville is where I'm from. You got to come to the Northwest portion of the state.
0: I can't make a promise, but fetching Mrs. Hewitt's open to almost anything. Jim Dotson, good to see you, Senator. Thank you for joining me. Yeah. Don't go anywhere, America. I'll be right back on the Hugh Hewitt Show.
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14: Welcome back, America. I'm Hugh Hewitt. I have a roadie guy with me, Rhode Island. Now, I'm not even sure they're allowed to celebrate the 250th because they didn't sign the Constitution. They didn't sign it. I mean, they're always little roadie. I tell my common law student, John Brian, that they were always like the last people to come and the last people to sign. So I'm glad you're your first in the line of election integrity.
15: We held out, you know, as we always do. We were the last signatories. But listen, we did it because we just wanted to make sure we got it right. That's all.
14: Did you have a 250? Did you have a celebration for 250? Or did you wait and say, no, we'll do it next year? Because that's what you did with the Constitution.
15: No, but as you can expect from the blue states, which are ridiculous, such as mine, we didn't send anyone to the Great American State Fair.
14: Rhode Island didn't send?
15: We had nobody there. They wouldn't do it.
14: You know, your state is not a lost cause. I have a good friend who lives down there, and it's not a lost cause. I liked Buddy when he was alive, and so let's talk about happy stuff. How many Republicans are there in Rhode Island, by the way? How many in the legislature?
15: So in the House, there are 10 Republicans, and in the Senate, there are 4.
14: Ooh. That's a, you can get together in a diner.
15: Yeah. But of course, you know, Hugh, I'm an independent.
14: Oh, I didn't know that.
15: Yeah, I'm an independent. So I'm the leader of the independent caucus in the House. So there are 64 Dems, 10 Republicans, and 1 independent.
14: Okay, good.
15: And so I've achieved the lofty title of leader of the independent caucus.
14: So you did, however, get voter ID, or what did you do to clean up the voter rolls?
15: So this is my second time in the legislature. The first time I was a conservative Democrat. There was a great purge of conservative Democrats back in 2010 and 2012. I survived 10, didn't survive 12. But back then in 2011, we passed voter ID in Rhode Island, and which was remarkable because at the time...
14: Yeah, it is.
15: It goes to show the difference in the political climate in the U.S., especially with the Democrat Party, because our Secretary of State at the time, Ralph Mollis, when he was running for Secretary of State, he was running on voter ID, and I was running for the General Assembly, and I approached him. I said, let's do this together, and we did, and it took about 5 years to get it through, but we got voter ID in Rhode Island, the only state in New England.
14: Now, are they attempting to repeal it? Because it really is a big, easy 70% issue with the public. Everybody said, yeah, you need ID to get on an airplane. You ought to be able to show ID for a vote. Do they want to repeal it?
15: There's a move by the progressives to do it every year. And, you know, it's ridiculous. And I call them out. And so that's my job now, though, as an independent. People were saying, well, what's it like to be an independent in Rhode Island? And I just say, look, I just call balls and strikes. If Hugh puts in a good bill, I'm going to stand up and I'm going to be all for it. And if Hugh puts in a bad bill, I'm going to stand up and decimate it. And that's my thing. And it doesn't matter. But you might put in a good bill tomorrow or a bad bill tomorrow. It doesn't matter.
14: Where's your district?
15: I am in the north part of Rhode Island. I represent my hometown city of Woonsocket, Rhode Island, and a small piece of North Smithfield.
14: Don't they have a... Red Sox minor league franchise there? Or is that Pawtucket?
15: That was in Pawtucket.
14: Okay.
15: And by terrible political decisions, Pawtucket picked up stakes and moved to Worcester. So now they're the Worcester Red Sox. Right.
14: How could that happen?
15: Because the Speaker of the House at the time was facing a tough re-election, and he did not want to be the Speaker that was... basically gave into the team with tax dollars. So we said, we're going to keep putting them through the ringer, And finally, at the time, GM Larry Lucchino said, I'm out of here. And they just pulled up stakes and they left.
14: You know, John, the one thing, I've been doing this a long time, public policy intellectuals hate spending money on stadiums, but people love it.
15: Oh.
14: It's just give us our sports clubs, whether it's A, AA, AAA, or a big league team. You're a Red Sox market, so I assume.
15: I can tell you that the Worcester Red Sox stadium is called Polar Park, and it is gorgeous. It's fun to go to. It's inexpensive. Every seat is great. And every time I go there, I say, well, I lament. This is what we could have had, a beautiful stadium right off the highway in Pawtucket.
14: Well, I spend some time every summer in Maine, and the Sea Dogs are up there, and they're the Double-A franchise for the Red Sox. And whenever I go to a game with my brother-in-law, it's always, I wouldn't say full, but it's three quarters of the way full. So it's good for the local economy. I've never understood it. Does Alec ever do a committee on sports and the local economy? I think it'd be great.
15: No, but they should. In fact, when I was in law school, I wrote a rather long paper for a real estate development course that I had taken, and it was called If You Build It, They Will Come, and it was about NFL franchises and publicly financed stadiums. And at the time, that was the thing. There were so many teams, and it was a lot. Like, I was in law school a long time ago, but there were so many teams moving around and relocating. And whether people want to accept it or not, sports teams are a draw, and if you build something, you're going to benefit off of it.
14: Browns are about to build a new stadium. I bought seat licenses in 1999, and they'll run out in 28 when they move to the new stadium in 29. I don't care. I want them to keep the franchise, and they can go anywhere. That's there's another Worcester for every Pawtucket. There's a competitor out there.
15: You know, it's funny you say that. Pawtucket then built a soccer stadium right on the river, and it has been nothing but highly successful. Really, it hosts RIFC, And they've done great, and it has been so popular with the state, and they're making money there. So now, you're right.
14: You are the public sector chair of the Process and Procedures Committee. What does that do for ALEC?
15: So we have concentrated on election integrity issues, and I was blessed. Lisa Nelson, the CEO of ALEC, yep. I consider her a friend and also someone who has done such a spectacular job with ALEC. I mean, she really has. She approached me and said, we have stayed away. Now, Hugh, you might remember when, and I was a member of ALEC back over a decade ago, when the progressive movement came after ALEC and a lot of sponsors,
14: a lot
15: of private sector members pulled out. So they stayed away from election integrity for the better part of a decade. And then she came to me and said, you've done this. This is something that you're passionate about. We're thinking about starting this new task force. Would you like to be the public sector co-chair? And I didn't even think about it. I just absolutely I would.
14: So tell me, what does that mean? What do you guys do then?
15: So if you're not familiar with task forces at here at ALEC, it's essentially the equivalent of a legislative committee. So we hear model legislation, we debate it, we pass it, or we defeat it. But if it's passed, it goes to the board for final approval. And then it serves as model policy that any legislator can use in any of the 50 states to put forward good public policy. So all of our task forces operate that way. But we focus on election integrity, and now we're starting to focus on redistricting matters as well. So we're really starting.
14: That could get sparky.
15: Yeah, oh, absolutely. Absolutely. But thank goodness it worked out the way that it did in Virginia. That didn't make sense from the beginning. And I think that
14: I'm a Virginia voter, and we got 1 minute. Tell people why that's the dumbest thing ever, to gerrymander the other party out of existence when you're 45, 55, worst state.
15: You say that you're the protectors of democracy, but then you totally go against what you're saying that you're defending, and you make it such a rigged system. I think they had it perfect decision by the Supreme Court. It should be population-based, not race-based. Isn't that what we all want, Hugh?
14: Yes.
15: I mean, really, isn't that what we should all be striving for?
14: Yeah. And try and keep cities in the same district. That's my one rule. Try and keep Warren, Ohio, wherever you're from, Pawtucket, in the same city. John Breehan, independent, Rhode Island. Thank you for being
15: Hugh,
14: here.
15: Thank you so much. It's an honor to be here.
14: Always good to talk to you. Don't go anywhere, America. I'll be right back on the Hugh Hewitt Show.
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10: Welcome back, America. I'm Hugh Hewitt. President Trump had a very busy day. He was there to receive the remains of our four soldiers who were killed over the weekend in Jordan. He also gave a couple of sets of remarks in Georgia and on the tarmac. Here's the president talking about, again, the radical left. Cut number one.
11: But while our administration is lifting up the next generation with the power of freedom and American capitalism, proven all over the world when it's done right. It's not always done right, but when it's done right, there's nothing like it. The radical left is actively trying to destroy our children's future with the disaster known as communism. It's communism. This isn't a social democrat. These are communists by another name, right? As I said in my recent address at Mount Rushmore recently. I don't know if anybody saw it. Such a beautiful place. You know, the communists want to take it down. They try taking Mount Rushmore down. They want to blow it up. They want to take it down. They shouldn't be up there. These people are crazy. But communism is, in my opinion, communism is the single greatest threat to our country and its history, including even World War I and World War II, Pearl Harbor, 9/11, I think it's the greatest threat that I've ever seen to our country. These people are stone cold crazy. And it is the enemy of the free people everywhere and everywhere in the world. You see it happening, and every time it starts to happen, the areas where it's at, whether it's blue states, you see the blue states are all going bad. They're all going bad because communism is a

0: Loser, the concept, the policy, it's a loser, and it always has been, and it always will be. And, you know, they want to give everyone everything away. You want free rent, you want free house, you want to, what they don't say is in a year from now, there'll be absolute squalor, turmoil, and death. And that's the way it's happened all the way. It goes back thousands of years by different names. But that's the way it happens all the time. It's squalor. It's poverty. It's death. It's destruction. And that's why we declare again today that the United States of America will never be a communist country.
1: I think you see there the preview of the coming attraction for the fall. There will be a convention in Texas in September, and you're going to hear that theme again, as you're going to hear this about the Trump accounts, cut number two.
0: But perhaps most consequential of all is the provision that the great, big, beautiful bill that we're celebrating today, it's something that's beautiful. It's beautiful because it takes care of our youth. It's called the Trump accounts, and it's hot as a pistol. It's hot as a pistol. And under this groundbreaking new policy, every American child gets a tax-free investment savings account that can grow over the course of their childhood and be used for them when they reach 18 or 21. Their parents, grandparents, employers, and loved ones can contribute up to $5,000 a year. And with the modest contribution, these accounts will reach hundreds of thousands of dollars for these young people by the time they get to, let's say 18, let's say 21, but by the time they're just young adults, they could be worth hundreds of thousands of dollars, most likely will be. And for decades, Washington politicians gave our children absolutely nothing but debt. But the Trump accounts, we're finally seeing and ensuring that every young American gets a great start in life and a really fair shot at the American dream, which is what we all want. They all aspire to that.
1: If you're watching on the Salem News Channel, you saw the signs that are pre-made, TrumpAccounts.com, TrumpAccounts.com. I think that's brilliant that I have that at every single rally, TrumpAccounts.com. President did not leave the stage without issuing a warning, or actually a scene setter for what's going on with Iran. Cut number three.
0: This is with this skirmish we have with the Islamic Republic of Iran, and I call it that because, let me tell you, they're getting hit so hard. And they want to make a deal. But I say they're not ready to make a deal. Because every time they make a deal, they want to change it and everything. They're not ready. They'll be ready for.
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6: Arizona News Audio, Congressman Andy Biggs, the winner in the Republican gubernatorial primary.
7: We all have to come together. I need everybody's vote to win. I need everybody's vote. And so let's unite.
6: Biggs tried to unseat incumbent Democrat Katie Hobbs, who ran unopposed for her party's nomination, addressing supporters.
8: I know better than anyone that this campaign is not going to be easy. I've been underestimated in every single race that I've ever run. But I will tell you this, I have never lost.
6: State Senator Warren Peterson projected winner over Rodney Glassman in the GOP race for Attorney General, hoping to unseat incumbent Chris Mays. Alexander Culloden, the projected winner of the Republican primary for Secretary of State, to face incumbent Democrat Adrian Fontes. Kimberly Yee with a comfortable lead over incumbent Superintendent of Public Instruction Tom Horn in the GOP race. Teresa Ruiz, the projected winner over Brett Newby for the Democrats. More storm activity Wednesday out of Africa Wildlife Park in Camp Verde closed due to flooding. Jeff Scott, Arizona News Audio.
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3: Welcome back, America. Texas Senator Betancourt, busy doing business right up to the time we go live. Senator, welcome back. It's good to have. Did you give him a hot tip? What was that?
4: Yeah, I got him a hot tip of where we're broadcasting out of, the secret location here in Alec.
3: Yeah, but you gave him the lower 40 or something. I heard that.
4: Yeah, so it was like lower decks.
3: Yeah. I want to talk to you about data centers because you're pretty blunt. Yes. What is the deal in Texas about data centers?
4: Okay, look, real simple, two-edged sword. We actually went out 10 years ago. We wanted data centers. We gave them a sales tax exemption. We wanted to start an industry. Now, the industry got started, and then it went off like a hockey stick in COVID because where you slept was more important than where you worked.
3: Yep.
4: And now everything that you've got here is in a data cloud. People don't realize it. We got 335 centers already running in Texas. They're trying
3: what?
4: To
3: what in Texas?
4: In Texas, 335 running. See, what happens is nobody deletes anything off of this.
3: Of course not. That would require effort.
4: That would require effort.
3: That would require.
4: So it just goes in cloud and stays. And the same thing for government, for business, et cetera. So what happens is Google or somebody knocks up your cost by $2 a month, and everybody's happy, but. These are basically, we'll call them traditional data centers. Really what we're talking about is hyperscale data centers to do a whole variety of things, including
3: artificial intelligence,
4: because the problem people have, I think, is not the data center side. They're scared of the AI side.
3: Has it impacted the Texas power grid is robust, but
4: right.
3: It still gets overwhelmed occasionally, just like California's falls apart every 3 or 4 years. Has the data center issue been an issue?
4: Well, not yet. Even though we have seen numbers that would overwhelm it, because look, there's like 248 of these projected. Okay, now not every data center is going to be built because, quite frankly, if you're not like in the top tier or the secondary tier, if you're just kind of thrown out there, hey, I want to go do a data center. Well, it takes 5 years to get a gas turbine at this point in time. You just can't snap and boom, have a data center anymore. That doesn't exist. So, but there's a lot of pushback because it's the frothiest thing I've seen. This thing has gone from 0 to 80 in about 7 months. And it's had the rural Republicans unhappy with, because they've been told it's noise, it's going to suck their wells dry. I mean, you know, this time, or it's going to kill somebody's job. Or on the other side of it, the leftist progressives have really gone nuts. As soon as Bernie and AOC said they're horrible, they've gone to the point now it's net 55, they're against them. And conservative.
3: What does that mean?
4: Well, net 55, that means, okay, 71 to 16.
3: Oh, I got it.
4: All right.
3: Oh, I got it.
4: Right.
3: I mean, polls.
4: On leftist, really horrible. In Texas, on conservative, on Republicans, it's about 42% that like them, or they're moderately liking them, about 44%.
3: That's just bad framing. It's the future.
4: That's it. It's the wave future. Of the future. And either you're on it, and we've actually been on it in Texas. And look, it got
3: I'm so glad to hear 335. You haven't dissolved into a sea of mush. You haven't. The power hasn't gone out.
4: And, no.
3: Aliens have not taken over your body.
4: Well, we'll wait to see what the next, you know, release is on release 5 from the feds on the alien pictures. But there's a whole bunch of virtue signaling going on. It's like our leftist progressive cities, like San Marcos, which is down the road. You're familiar.
3: Yes.
4: You know.
3: Austin.
4: Austin. They're like saying, no data center. Well, there's not one coming, or they turned it down in February. But politically, because the left is so hostile, they all want a virtue signal now.
3: Okay, I want to do a 180 on you. I had a part-time producer. Got offered a job in Texas.
4: What did you do? You told him they're fired? You said you're fired?
3: No, I didn't. I said you should go. But
4: okay.
3: He chose not to. He's a California kid. My production studio is in California. I said, you should go because you can buy a house in Texas. Can you still buy a house in Texas?
4: Yes. You'll be happy to know that the median value is roughly about $350,000 on taxable value right now.
3: So how did you just keep building? I went to the Woodlands when I got offered my first law school job 30 years ago. South Texas School of Law wanted me to go down there, and I couldn't believe the kind of house you could buy in the Woodlands.
4: It was huge, right? Okay. Now, especially for what you're paying in California. All right. Here's the Texas economic nexus for jobs. Everybody's coming in, tremendous amount of job creation, and the difference is we were about 300,000 units behind building new housing units. Seems like a lot.
3: In Texas?
4: But that's because we got a big influx.
3: Okay.
4: In California, you're permanently a million
3: and never catch up.
4: So last in 2025, before it became a national housing crisis, we actually passed 14 bills in the Texas legislature, homestead exemptions, converting. One of my favorites was one of mine that converted commercial office buildings to residential lofts, cut all the zoning away from it, allow multifamily actually to go into more commercial areas. Try to do everything we could.
3: Did anyone oppose that? Democrats like to buy a house too, don't they?
4: Yeah, and it's an interesting coalition because on some of these bills, we would get the Democrats on the bills. And sometimes, like a bill we tried, granny flats, they're called, auxiliary, dwelling.
3: Add a room and a bathroom for grandma.
4: Right, whatever. Now, we could not get that bill out because the city of Austin didn't want them, so they put out this anti-leftist progressives.
3: They're anti-grandma in Austin.
4: Right, no, there's no granny flats in Austin because the leftist progressives don't want them. Now, in the conservative areas, they build granny flats, okay? So you have to laugh at some of this, but on a serious point, we really did pass a lot of legislation, and I know because the Idaho delegation said, "Hey, they were watching our stuff, and they were basically
3: they were
4: flying it through the Idaho legislature too."
3: So
4: a
3: I got
4: great
3: I,
4: senator.
3: I, quick political question:
4: What do you need?
3: Governor Abbott's been the governor for Governor Abbott's been the governor forever. And we got 1 minute. Who's going to be the next governor and when in Texas?
4: I can tell you. I give you a list of suspects. People that Mays Middleton, Don Huffines, Brandon Creighton, Brian Hughes, maybe
3: there's a line out the door.
4: Yeah, there's a line out the door because what's happening now is that this is the last year for, we think, and I can't speak for him, but the governor, lieutenant governor, other people, and then in 2030 it's going to be 52 card pickup. Okay.
3: Choose wisely, Paul Bettencourt. Choose wisely. Well, Senator Paul Bettencourt.
4: Only if you
3: is
4: let
3: ahead.
4: Me come back to the best talk show in the world.
3: Thank you, Senator. I got to have more Texans. I need more Texans on this lineup. Paul Bettencourt, thank you. Don't go anywhere, America. I'll come back to wrap up today's Hugh Hewitt Show.
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0: Hey there, want to do something meaningful for the 250th anniversary of America? 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
0: Welcome back, America. I cannot let you go without hearing a little bit of Treasury Secretary Bessent, who was with the president in Georgia today. Here's Secretary Bessent.
8: Trump accounts are no government handout. They are a child's first claim upon the American dream at a time when too many people are taught to doubt it. Look around our campuses and classrooms today. Apart from those here at Wheeler, of course, you will find that our students are being sold the seductive lie that government can solve every problem, redistribute every dollar, and supplant its judgment for our own. Our children are taught to romanticize and ideology that results in ruin wherever it is tested, to critique capitalism for every one of its flaws, and to forgive socialism for every one of its constant failures. In New York, the current mayor rose to power by repackaging failed ideals of the past as the moral cause of the future. But in Georgia, you know that beneath that youthful veneer lies the oldest impulse in politics, which is to concentrate power and then call it compassion. Show me some place where this has ever worked. Moscow, Caracas, Havana. These workers' paradises have all ended up as deprivation hellscapes. So at their core, Trump accounts represent the triumph of capitalism over socialism. And now our answer to the next big... And now our answer to the next free stuff, big government charlatan is to build an ownership economy for all Americans. For the 38% of households who do not have a stake in our great equity markets, our capital markets, and American innovation, this is your way to get a piece of the action, thanks to President Trump.
0: TrumpAccounts.com. I do want to say, I mentioned Representative Dotson earlier from Arkansas. Malik Thomas is the MVP of the Summer League. No one saw him coming. 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He's the MVP of the Trump team that no one saw coming. Everyone thought Secretary Rubio would be great. 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I'm Hugh Hewitt. 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
12: 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President Trump with harsh words for Iranian leadership following several days of Pentagon strikes.
13: They want to make a deal, but I say they're not ready to make a deal. Because every time they make a deal, they want to change it and everything. They're not ready. They'll be ready very soon.
12: Speaking at a campaign-style event in Georgia, the FBI taking down another member of its most wanted fraudster list who allegedly stole Medicare from Medicare. The Trump administration claims they are cracking down on those who rip off the government.
14: That fraudster had 16 different bank accounts, stealing $500 million from American taxpayers. So federal investigators say Khalid Sattari was the mastermind behind this massive fraud scheme that provided expensive genetic cancer tests that patients didn't need.
12: Fox's Dana Marie McNichol, America's listening to Fox News.
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16: It's just after 3 o'clock. Thanks for making the Talk of the Quad Cities KQNA your choice for your Wednesday. I'm Marty Myers with a check of your news brought to you by Verde Valley Sanctuary. Northern Arizona got pounded by rain and hail from the latest monsoon storm.
17: Meteorologist Justin Jandro says there are powerful winds outside Flagstaff,
18: including Dilcon earlier in the evening about 6 o'clock on Monday, and then up at Page about 11:30 to 12:30, had some gusts close to 60 miles an hour up there. And this is multiple days going on, one after the other, so we're looking at another active day today.
17: Jandro explains the heavy rainfall has increased the flooding risk throughout the area.
18: There was some very heavy rain, multiple areas, quite a few of the creeks and rivers have gone up, the Little Colorado rivers, a few areas, up to 3,000 cubic feet per second, which is a pretty good flow.
17: In Dewey Humboldt, the low water crossing at Prescott Street and Lazy River Drive is closed due to high water flow upstream. Drivers are advised not to attempt to cross. The gates will be opened back up once the road is safe to cross again. I'm Bill Monroe reporting.
16: It appears some primary election races from yesterday are too close to call.
19: Unofficial results from Election Day show that voters, by and large, are staying the course. Prescott Valley Mayor Kel Palguda appears to have fought off a challenge from first-time candidate Lawrence Nagel, and John Hughes will return as mayor of Dewey Humboldt. State Representatives Quan Nguyen and Selena Bliss won their primary races easily over challenger Sean Dell Wildman. District 2 Supervisor Special Election goes to Marie Moore over Wiley Klein. Gary Thompson won the mayor's race in Kemp Verde, while Christopher Dowell, Debbie Wilden, and Scott Ellis won seats on the Cottonwood City Council. On the Prescott Valley Town Council, Kendall Schumacher and Michael Greer have kept their seats as challenger Chuck Abels fell short by 8 votes. Kim Lopez was defeated by Jason Thornton. This is Russ Edwards reporting.
16: Camp Verde residents and visitors shouldn't be alarmed if they see an increased law enforcement presence.
17: The Marshal's Office is conducting active shooter response training at Camp Verde schools throughout the day. Community members can notice marked police vehicles, emergency equipment, and uniformed officers in and around school campuses, which will be closed to unauthorized individuals during the training. Avoid the area where possible and allow deputies to train safely and effectively. Camp Verde Marshal's Office officials are advising this is a scheduled training exercise and there's no threat to students, staff, or the public. Exercises like these are critical to ensure deputies remain prepared to respond quickly. I'm Bill Monroe reporting.
16: The news has been sponsored this hour by Verde Valley Sanctuary. 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
16: Here's your KQ&A forecast for today in Prescott and the Quad Cities. We're looking at a 30% chance of thunderstorms, 84 degrees your high. You'll see 66 degrees tonight under mostly clear skies. Just a slight chance of storms on Thursday and warmer, 90 degrees. Then a slight chance again on Friday, 91 degrees for your high. You'll see a 40% chance of thunderstorms today in Cottonwood and the Verde Valley. Your high temperature near 93 degrees. You'll have a slight chance of storms in the evening, then mostly clear skies overnight, 71 degrees your low. Then back into the sunny and hot conditions, 100 degrees on Thursday. And on Friday, 101 degrees under sunny skies. Have a marvelous Wednesday. 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
24: Larry Elder here, the sage from South Central, the Prince of Pico Union, the Czar of Common Sense, the great Eldersky, Don Lorenzo. Welcome to the program. No victocrats allowed because we've got a country to save. 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
24: 888-971-7243, 888-971-SAGE. I am Larry Elder. We are Salem News Channel. Heated exchanges over the Iran war between Secretary of War Pete Hegseth and congressional Democrats. Despite the polls, two prominent business leaders say they are bullish on the American economy.
0: New Jersey governor says a software glitch registered over 6,000 non-citizens to vote. New York Times columnist denounces those who accuse Israel of committing genocide. Jasmine Crockett described a Republican congressional hearing as a white pride rally. CNN admits President Trump has the highest in-party approval of any second-term president this century, higher than Barack Obama. New York Mayor Mamdani admits he lacks the legal authority to arrest Benjamin Netanyahu. James Carville calls out the insurgent and his party. Why isn't there a greater appreciation for Trump accounts? And a former DSA member outlines what the DSA really believes, what they want to achieve, and how they intend to pull it off. All of this and more, 888-971-SAGE, 888-971-7243. Let's start out with the economy and Trump's approval ratings. New Economist YouGov poll, just released, shows his approval near a record low 36%, a net negative of 24%. And 52% of voters say he's too old for the job. Now, let's have a little perspective here. As a leader of his party, Trump has higher approval ratings among his own party than any president this century, including Barack Obama and George W. Bush. Number 51.
1: Trump and Dorsey has won Senate primaries of non-elect incumbents. So we're not just looking at elect incumbents, right? We're looking at open seats or appointed incumbents who have never actually won the Senate seat. Look at this. Since 2022, it's about 95% of the time. This year, in fewer races, it's 100% of the time. No wonder why the prediction markets and the conventional wisdom so rapidly made that endorsement, because at least in Senate races, Trump's record this year, 100%, and since 2022, nearly 100%. There has never been somebody I have seen as powerful in terms of their ability to move the electorate in primaries than the current president of the United States, Donald John Trump.
2: What's one reason for that?
1: One reason why is because Trump is still very popular with Republicans. Just take a look here. Okay, 21st century own party approval rating, about at this point a second term. We got Trump, we got Obama, we got Bush. Look, they're all fairly popular, but the one who is the most popular, and we have seen this time in and time out, no matter when you look, is Donald John Trump. He's the only one who's over 80%. 83% of Republicans still approve of the job that Donald Trump is doing as president. He still has that magic touch. We'll see if it carries over to South Carolina, but we've seen it in primaries this year, Senate primaries, and that's because he is still a very popular man, historically popular when it comes to his own party liking and approving of the job that he's doing.
2: So it was Marquette asked a really...
0: Now, two very powerful Wall Street figures. One is CEO of BlackRock. His name is Larry Fink. He, by the way, is considered to be a lefty, has donated to Democrats, not to Republicans. He said he is, quote, very bullish, close quote, on financial markets over the next year. Says that the technological changes, particularly AI, will improve productivity and profits. Goldman Sachs CEO is named David Solomon. He's contributed both to Democrats and Republicans. He says, and I'm quoting, the U.S. economy is in pretty good shape, close quote. Again, making the same argument that there are going to be profound changes in the economy because of the utilization of AI. So despite the gloom and doom that most Americans believe the economy is in a dumpster, keep in mind gas prices are still lower than they were under Joe Biden and adjusted for inflation lower than they were under the highest level during the Obama administration.

0: Listen to this. Stock market is hitting record highs recently. This is a exclusive poll, Harris poll. 2 in 5 Americans, we're talking about 40%, believe the stock market, quote, only serves the top 1%. The Dow Jones is up 9% this year. NASDAQ, very tech heavy, is up 12.5%. 40% believe the stock market only serves the top 1%. Now, when you look, however, at Americans who own stock, either directly, through mutual funds, 401ks, IRAs, pension plans, according to Gallup, and I'm quoting, this is in May of 2025, 62% of Americans in 2025 report owning stock, matching the 2024 reading and similar to the 61% recorded in 2023. This follows more than a decade from 2010 to 2022 when the rate was below that mark. So here we have economy, or the stock market rather, hitting record highs. You have 40% of Americans saying it doesn't benefit them, even though 62% of Americans own stock either directly or indirectly. So it does benefit them. They just don't know it, or don't appreciate it, or don't realize it. Let me say one more thing. These Trump accounts are not nearly getting the kind of respect they should be getting. Under the Trump accounts, a child gets $1,000 government funded. The family can contribute more. Employers can contribute more. The contribution can be as high as $5,000. Let's assume it's just $1,000. Family can't contribute anything beyond what the Trump account already adds. If you're assuming an annual, say, 7% return over the long run, and assuming the money remains invested until 65 years old, you can contribute $1,000 until the age of 18. So assuming no additional contributions, and assuming 7% interest, by the time this child is 65 years old and no longer a child, the return, again, assuming a 7% annual return, although the stock market generally has been 10%, so you could probably increase this number by about 30%. Assuming just 7%, we're talking about $956,000, almost $1 million when this child reaches the age of 65. And that's without putting any additional money. Although workers can match it, employers can match it, relatives can put money in, it could be substantially higher than this if the money is invested in the stock market, and assuming you max out at $5,000 per year until the child is 18 years old. Where's the respect for this? Now, when you talk about affordability, and you're talking about a president who unleashed the hounds when it comes to drilling, and before the war, gas prices were at a five-year low, it seems to me that if the media were talking about this, it seems to me if the media were talking about the fact that gas prices are still below what they were under Joe Biden and below what they were under the peak during Obama, maybe, just maybe, there'd be a little more respect. Do you think the nightly news are going to report what the CEO of BlackRock and Goldman Sachs said about how they expect the economy to perform? I very much doubt it. Do you think that the nightly news are going to talk about what would happen if a family, working class family, just put in $1,000? Actually not putting in anything, it's just what the government is putting in. Let alone if they matched it, what that would come out to. But we're doing nothing at all about what to do about the issue of affordability, right? Speaking of which, this is a Democrat named Seth Moulton. He is a Democrat from Massachusetts. Listen to what he says about the Democrats' plan, number 52.
1: There are a lot of people in America who feel that the Democratic Party is out of touch. We can't be honest about what's going on, you know, with immigration. We don't have a plan for immigration. We're not able to say what actually Democrats should do to fix the problem. All we are is opposition to Trump. You know, under Biden, we said inflation is not really a big deal. It's transitory. It's going to go away. And then the whole party said, hey, don't worry. Everything's great. Joe is awesome. He can run for re-election. So the point is, we have this history of kind of just like washing over problems and not addressing real concerns that voters have. We got to make sure we don't do that.
2: Okay, but we've got to make sure. Do you think you're doing that now? Because look no further than a state just north of you, Maine, where I kind of feel like that happened 2 weeks ago.
1: Yeah, I think that's honest. I mean, to be honest, it's a problem. It's still a problem.
0: We got no plan. Our plan is Donald Trump is an SOB. That's our plan. And by the way, if you're thinking that, well, the reason President Trump enjoys such popularity among his base, the party, is because the party has shrunk. It's still larger than Joe Biden's supporters near the end of his term. So don't give me that. What is your plan? And I received a very interesting letter, among several, saying, Larry, thoroughly enjoy your show, your common sense discussions. I want to put in my two cents words, that's right, Chris. I think the Republicans are not making the case for Iran, for the war in Iran, effectively. They should be reminding people every time they speak regarding how close Iran was to getting a nuclear bomb, making the intervention by Trump an immediate necessity. They need to do that. They do that, they might be able to win the midterms. Chris, I couldn't agree with you more. Now, my fellow Americans, Medicare keeps squeezing you. 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
1: 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I'm Larry Elder. We are Salem News Channel. You've really been stepping up for food for the poor. They're assisting not just Venezuela, where they had these two powerful earthquakes so far, five Venezuelans dead. If you adjust that for our population, that would be the equivalent of 50,000 Americans dead. And I really appreciate how many of you have gone to my website, LarryElder.com, and clicked on the Give Food banner. You've texted 51555, Elder to 51555. You've phoned my special toll-free number, 855-918-4673. Whenever we do a campaign for food for the poor, I get letters asking me, how did it start? Number 68.
2: Food for the poor began with one man's heart, a vision rooted in faith, compassion, and the belief that no one should be forgotten. 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It moves across borders, into communities, and onto the ground. Different departments, different skills, but one mission. 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
1: And as you know, they don't take one dime from government and are on the ground faster often than their own countries can respond. It really is impressive. I've seen it with my own baby brown libertarian eyeballs. And they work all year round to deliver meals to the poorest of the poor throughout our own hemisphere, 17 Caribbean and Latin American countries. But the tough economy has really impacted giving, and I understand that, which is why I'm asking for your help at LarryElder.com. Again, banner at the very top says Give Food. Food for the poor is literally making the difference in the lives of hungry children and their families. 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
3: 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It just makes us real, real sad. The more we do, the more we see the need. The more places we go, the more we find people starving. The more we see children are eating the leaves from the trees.
1: Children eating the leaves from the trees. 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Getting back to this letter I received from Chris, said that the president needs to outline the case for the war against Iran and talk more and more and more about how close Iran was to getting a nuclear weapon. We've talked about the fact that the NATO Secretary General Mark Rutte said that Iran was close to getting a

0: nuclear weapon, praised Donald Trump for doing something about it, and said as leader of the free world, he lived up to his responsibility. How many Americans are aware of this, who call the war illegal and we should never have gone to war? Okay, assuming you believe that Iran was close to getting a nuclear weapon, assuming you believe that, which is what Obama believed, and which of course is what Israel believed, and what our intel told us, assuming you believe that, what would you do about it if you were commander-in-chief? I realize you think this is a quagmire. I realize you think this is a stalemate. I realize you believe that Donald Trump did not anticipate that Iran would stop traffic in the Strait of Hormuz. I realize all that. What would you do? Did Donald Trump just wake up one morning and say, you know, I could do a couple of things, Melania. I could play a round of golf or I could go to war against Iran. I think I'll go to war against Iran. Really? You hate this man that much? That's what you thought happened? Or you hate him so much you're not even going to think about the alternatives. What are the consequences? This is a kind of article I told you about yesterday. LA Times, front page article. Interviewed three experts, all of whom talked about how this is turning out far longer, more sluggish, not the way President Trump thought. Not a single one of them even mentioned the possibility that maybe, just maybe, Donald Trump is right, Iran was close to getting her nuke, and maybe, just maybe, Donald Trump has set back that possibility. Not one expert was even asked that. Similar article in Politico, similar article in the New York Times, similar article in the Washington Post. Not one. Time Magazine as well. Not one article said, you know, it's one thing to say we're bogged down. It's another thing to say there was no point in doing this. It's another thing to say we're bogged down. It's another thing to say, what would the world be like if these fanatics who've killed tens of thousands of their own people, if these fanatics who, as I mentioned, gave plastic keys to kids to put them around their necks, so if they got blown up while stepping on mines to clear fields for Iranian soldiers during the Iraq-Iran war and clearing the minefield for Iranian tanks during that Iraq-Iran war, they'd be able to open the gate to paradise, and then they would have access to 72 brown-eyed virgins. This is a regime that puts women and children in front of possible bombing sites so that the bombers, specifically United States and Israel, would then be deemed to be war criminals. What would a regime like that do if a regime like that had a nuclear bomb? Do you think they might use it? If you think they might use it, what might be the consequences of that? How many people might be killed? Would that not draw us into a much larger conflict? Despite $4 in gas, again, and the media should be reminding people it's still cheaper than it was under Joe Biden and cheaper than it was adjusted for inflation under the highest point during the Obama administration, but you never get that information. So if it costs us to pay a little bit more in gas, but we no longer have the threat of a nuclear-armed Iran, largest exporter of terror in the world, working on missiles that could reach virtually every capital in Europe and eventually our country, and supporting all these terror proxies that have killed hundreds of Americans, yeah, okay, so we're going to pay more in gas prices for a while. Yeah, okay, so things didn't turn out exactly the way President Trump predicted. But is Iran not further along, further back from getting a nuclear weapon? Is that not relevant? I'm Larry Elder. Yeah.
1: Fox News, I'm Tom Graham. President Trump with harsh words for Iranian leadership following several days of Pentagon strikes.
2: They want to make a deal, but I say they're not ready to make a deal. Because every time they make a deal, they want to change it and everything. They're not ready. They'll be ready very soon.
1: Speaking at a campaign-style event in Georgia, the FBI taking down another member of its most wanted fraudster list who allegedly stole Medicare from Medicare. The Trump administration claims they are cracking down on those who rip off the government.
3: That fraudster had 16 different bank accounts, stealing $500 million from American taxpayers. So federal investigators say Khalid Sattari was the mastermind behind this massive fraud scheme that provided expensive genetic cancer tests that patients didn't need.
1: Fox's Dana Marie McNichol, America's listening to Fox News.

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1: 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Congressman Andy Biggs, the winner in the Republican gubernatorial primary.
2: We all have to come together. I need everybody's vote to win. I need everybody's vote. And so let's unite.
1: Biggs trying to unseat incumbent Democrat Katie Hobbs, who ran unopposed for her party's nomination, addressing supporters.
3: I know better than anyone that this campaign is not going to be easy. I've been underestimated in every single race that I've ever run. But I will tell you this, I have never lost.
1: State Senator Warren Peterson, projected winner over Rodney Glassman in the GOP race for Attorney General, hoping to unseat incumbent Chris Mays. Alexander Culledon, the projected winner of the Republican primary for Secretary of State, to face incumbent Democrat Adrian Fontes. Kimberly Yee with a comfortable lead over incumbent Superintendent of Public Instruction Tom Horn in the GOP race. Teresa Ruiz, the projected winner over Brett Newby for the Democrats. More storm activity Wednesday out of Africa Wildlife Park in Camp Verde closed due to flooding. Jeff Scott, Arizona News Audio.
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1: 888-971-SAGE, 888-971-7243. I am Larry Elder. We are Salem News Channel. As mentioned, the Democrat from Massachusetts, Seth Moulton, says, we don't have a plan. Trump's a bad guy. Let's make sure that we get out the word that Trump's a bad guy. Let's hear it one more time. 52.
2: There are a lot of people in America who feel that the Democratic Party is out of touch. We can't be honest about what's going on, with immigration. We don't have a plan for immigration. We're not able to say what actually Democrats should do to fix the problem. All we are is opposition to Trump. Under Biden, we said inflation is not really a big deal. It's transitory. It's going to go away. And then the whole party said, hey, don't worry. Everything's great. Joe is awesome. He can run for re-election. So the point is, we have this history of kind of just like washing over problems and not addressing real concerns that voters have. We got to make sure we don't do that.
3: Okay, but we've got to make sure. Do you think you're doing that now? Because look no further than a state just north of you, Maine, where I kind of feel like that happened 2 weeks ago.
2: Yeah, I think that's honest. I mean, to be honest, it's a problem. It's still a problem.
1: No, look no further than the state of California where I am. Republican, not elected statewide in over 20 years. No Republican elected to Los Angeles, the biggest city in California, in 30 years. Democrats have supermajorities in both chambers of our legislature. Of the 15 council members in Los Angeles, where I am, four of them are Democrat socialists and will very likely elect two more, one of whom is running against the mayor, Karen Bass, from the left. Highest unemployment, highest gas prices, highest state income tax, school scores near the bottom, huge loss of population, taking their tax dollars with them. The top 1% account for 50% of the state income taxes, which is the largest source of revenue for the state. More illegal aliens than any other state.

0: more homelessness than any other state. Massive gap between the rich and the poor that the left says they care about. Budget, chronic deficits. This is what happens when Democrats have their way, when Democrats have the power. What makes you think if somebody like Gavin Newsom or AOC, who's very likely going to run, what makes you think things would be any different, any better, if they were running? What is the Democrat plan to address the affordability crisis, as they put it? Home prices in California, twice that of the national average. Because of the open borders we experienced the last 4 years, according to a study done by the Federal Reserve branch in Dallas, rents increased 20%, price of a home increased 30% because of Biden's open border policy, which they want to return to. Oh, they won't say it. When you're talking about abolish ICE, what does that mean? When you're refusing to allow ICE to go to prisons and jails so that people who are here illegally can be deported, what are you saying? What are you saying? When you support amnesty, citizenship for illegal aliens, which of course gives them the right to vote, what is it are you saying? What is your plan to deal with illegal immigration? There's no plan other than we support it. I've said this for decades. If illegal aliens turn lawful residents, turn citizens, turn voters, voted Republican, we wouldn't be having this conversation. And now the DSA has become the most potent part of the Democratic Party, more potent than was the Tea Party years ago. What did James Carville say about all of this? Stick around for all of that. And we're going to talk about the agenda of the DSA from somebody who used to belong to the DSA. All of this and more. 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
5: 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We're going to talk about the exchanges between the Secretary of War and congressional Democrats. Also, a New Jersey governor, this is right after Donald Trump's speech, admits that a software glitch registered over 6,000 non-citizens to vote. How many of them voted? We don't know. Mayor Mamdani has admitted, I know I said I was going to arrest Bibi Netanyahu if he set foot on American soil in New York City, but I talked to my lawyers and really don't have the legal authority to do it, so we're going to talk about what a former DSA member says about what the DSA really wants to achieve. And he brought receipts. You look at some of the promises that these people are making. Free this, free that, free this. Free buses. As if the bus drivers are going to drive for free, as if the gas is going to be donated, as if the maintenance of the bus is going to be donated, as if the insurance is going to be donated. First thing you learn in Economics 101, unless you're AOC, there ain't no such thing as a free lunch. But what is Mamdani offering? Free buses, free daycare, government-run grocery stores, freeze the rent for 1 million who are already in, quote, rent-stabilized units. Why do people believe such nonsense? I was thinking the other day about one of the architects of Obamacare, Jonathan Gruber. You remember this? Number 69?
6: Food for the poor.
7: Lack of transparency is a huge political advantage. And basically, call it the stupidity of the American voter or whatever. But basically, that was really, really critical to getting the thing to pass. And, it's the second best argument. Look, I wish Mark was right. We can make it all transparent. But I'd rather have this law than not. So it's kind of like his reporter story. There's things I wish I could change, but I'd rather have this law.
5: Call it taking advantage of the stupidity of the American voter. The guy has barely been seen since then. He can't get a table at Fatburger now. He's still at MIT, where he's a tenured economics professor. He was the father of Romney Care and one of the architects, as I mentioned, of Obamacare. Bragging at a forum, the way we were able to get the thing to pass is because we took advantage of the stupidity of the American people. Stupidity of the American people, some of whom believe that there's a free lunch. By the way, he said, I never said that Obamacare would bend the cost curve down. Other people said that, but I never said that. Most Americans, at least half of them, believe that rich, quote, aren't paying their fair share in taxes. I played you that video done by the Washington Post. I've read you the editorial the Washington Post wrote just the other day that no, the so-called rich, if you took away all their earnings, which would be illegal, even if you did that, you wouldn't be able to pay for Medicare for all under the way that they're offering it, which is whatever you want, whenever you want, no matter the cost. It's insane. Yet a substantial number of people, particularly young Democrats, are buying into this. They have a greater appreciation for socialism than for capitalism. They're taking advantage of the stupidity of the American people. The education people are getting K-12 and in college and especially in graduate schools, where overwhelmingly the professors are left-wing. I think I read a study. Professors at the Ivy League schools roughly 3% call themselves conservative or somewhat conservative. Conservative or somewhat conservative. 3%. So you're getting educated from professors who think like Jasmine Crockett, who think like AOC. And you're shocked when they come out of school and believe that Israel is committing a genocide and Israel's apartheid. This steady diet of the nonsense they're getting time and time and time again. The rich don't pay their fair share in tax. The top 1% are getting away with murder. But they're taking over the party. Here's James Carville, number 28.
0: Order, right? But it's the Democrats' fault. It's the corporate Democrats. It's all because the Democrats listen to Al Gore or something like that. These people are so stupid, I don't know what to say about it. So now we have this idea that these insurgent Democrats, and what is their solution? Is their solution to beat Republicans, to run against Republicans? No. Their solution is to beat Democrats. Like, they're part of the problem. No, you are part of the problem, because you're an idiot. And you just believe that pablum nonsense that drifts around the left wing, I don't know, whatever sphere, blogosphere, atmosphere, thought sphere, or whatever sphere they got.
5: In short, they're taking advantage of the stupidity of the American people. That's not the way Carville said it. Remember, Carville, of course, was the campaign manager for Bill Clinton, who changed, quote, welfare as we know it, put on so-called family caps, meaning if you got additional children, you didn't get additional money, and he put on time limits. And he lowered some taxes. That's light years away from the agenda of these people. And again, I just played you Seth Moulton, a Democrat from Massachusetts in the House. We don't have a plan. You know, during the Biden years, we said inflation was transitory. It wasn't transitory. We don't have a plan. I can't believe he admitted it out loud, but he did. And socialism is more popular among Democrats than capitalism. Number 25.
6: 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Look at it now. Socialism clearly in the lead among Democrats. 66% of them view socialism favorably. Just 42% view capitalism favorably. No wonder Mamdani had no problem blasting it.
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5: And I mentioned here in California, talk about affordability. 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And what does our governor say he's focused on? Number 23.
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0: A fact to a toe-tag liberal is like daylight to a vampire. Here's Larry Elder.
1: 888-971-SAGE, 888-971-7243, Larry Elder, Salem News Channel. New York Times columnist denounces those who accuse Israel of committing genocide. Jasmine Crocker described a Republican congressional hearing as a white pride rally. New York Mayor Mamdani admits he lacks the legal authority to arrest Benjamin Netanyahu. Why isn't there a greater appreciation for Trump accounts? And a former DSA member outlines what the DSA really believes, wants to achieve, and how they intend to pull it off. All of this and more, 888-971-7243. 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So, Gavin Newsom wants to tackle the affordability issue here in California. Here's what he said, number 23.
2: I took the liberty to give to the legislature a State of the State speech that was a single subject speech, which I assure you was not the case in any prior state of the state. But our state of mind was clearly fixed on the ongoing frustration, the exhaustion almost, of the issue of homelessness and housing in the state, and the connection, the affordability issue, before it was coined with the consciousness that it is today, the issue that defines more issues in more ways on more days, the cost of living, the issue of housing in the state.
1: More issues in more ways on more days. Kind of rhymes, doesn't it? Two-term mayor of San Francisco. And when he was mayor, he said by the end of his second term, he would end the homelessness problem in that city. Have you been to San Francisco? Two-term lieutenant governor of California. And soon, two-term governor of California. So this man has held office for 24 years. Regarding the homelessness problem, his fingerprints are all over it. And he has the nerve to run for president on that record. Absolutely stunning. Look up the word chutzpah in the dictionary. Is a big smiling picture of Governor Gavin Newsom. We're going to talk about what a former DSA member says the DSA's goals are. And he quotes some of their material, their platform, and how they intend to achieve it. Again, what is their plan? Other than Donald Trump is an SOB. What is your plan for the war in Iraq, for war in Iran? Assuming you believe that Iran was close to getting a nuclear weapon, what, if anything, would you do about it? I'm Larry Elder.
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6: Fox News, I'm John Saucier. President Trump visiting Marietta, Georgia today. He says the United States is hitting Iran hard and agreements in view.
7: They want to make a deal. But I say they're not ready to make a deal. Because every time they make a deal, they want to change it and everything. They're not ready. They'll be ready very soon. And this is despite this. It's going on. The stock market has hit 73 all-time highs since the election.
6: Well, the U.S. military says they are striking Iran once again tonight, this marking the 12th consecutive night of strikes. Democrats say the president has no clear vision on winning this conflict. Earlier today, the president attending a dignified transfer of remains at Dover Air Force Base, the bodies of four U.S. service members killed in the war returned home. And now more than 1,000 people have died in the Ebola outbreak in Congo, according to African health officials. America's listening to Fox News.

0: 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Today on Talk of the Town, it's Prescott Day. 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
1: Welcome back, everyone. You're listening to Talk of the Town on KQ&A. Today is Prescott Chamber Day, and Robert, you're here to introduce our very first guest, who is a great friend and a great partner of ours, and I can't wait to have that conversation.
2: Community member, huh?
1: That's right.
2: Yeah.
1: That's right.
2: Well, good afternoon, Sherry, and good afternoon, everyone. Mm-hmm. Our first guest is Joy Goff with the Launchpad. Welcome to the show, Joy.
8: Woo-hoo. Thanks, Robert. Appreciate it.
2: Did I get
8: it.
2: Your name right?
8: Yes, you got it.
2: So I said golf. No, don't do that.
8: Yep. I am Joy Goff, and I am the Director of Youth Leadership and Opportunities at the Launchpad Teen
2: Center. Wonderful.
8: And also a Prescott native. I grew up here.
2: Okay.
8: Went to high school here and did all the things and came back to raise my family here.
2: Wow, you've gone the whole round thing. Mm-hmm. What do we call that?
1: Yeah, this
2: whatever.
1: Is the success story.
8: Right.
1: Yeah.
8: They go out and come back.
1: Yeah.
2: That's wonderful.
1: Which more and more folks do that than people realize.
8: Oh, yeah.
1: Yeah,
8: mm-hmm.
1: I know we kept those stats in Michigan, and the percentage was like 78%.
8: Yes.
1: So I know people always talk about the drain, Brain drain, but mm-hmm. truly, what we do is we send them out, they get the knowledge, and they bring it back.
8: They bring it back,
1: and
8: absolutely.
1: That's what you've done.
8: Absolutely.
1: And we've worked on so many projects, and you're an amazing colleague to work with. And I know for some of our folks listening, you may not know what the Launchpad is all about, so you're here to tell us and talk about all the programming and everything that you do.
8: Yeah. Yeah, so the Launchpad Teen Center is over at 4246 Street in Prescott. It's in the same big white warehouse as Captain CrossFit. So we are an all-inclusive, youth-driven, and focused space providing programs and activities for teens in Yavapai County. We serve middle school and high school students ages 12 to 18. And we excel at engaging young people in all kinds of activities, such as we just are finishing up summer camps, which focus on adventure, music, and art. We provide school support through our on-site learning lab and tutoring program. And we provide workforce development. We have teen workshops that help them prepare to write a resume, do a great interview. And then we also have an employment program through our cafe apprenticeship. We also focus on leadership. We have the Teen Advisory Council, which is a really motivated group of teens who are focused on making a difference in our community. And then we have regular drop-in after school Monday through Friday where teens can come hang out, have fun, access resources, and get support. Drop-in is free. There are always snacks. And we also can provide a meal for any teen that is experiencing food insecurity. We have our All Access Pass program, which helps to make sure that nobody's going hungry. So we're a great place for teens. We are also open to the community. Folks are welcome to stop by and get a panini or a coffee from our cafe from noon to 6 p.m. And we're also a great place for adults to volunteer and serve our youth community through tutoring, mentoring, and supporting our events.
2: Mm-hmm. The cafe is super.
8: It is.
1: And we have partnered.
2: And the employees are
1: super.
2: you do a great job.
8: Yes. We have great teen employees.
1: Well,
8: absolutely.
1: And I know you've actually catered for us
8: mm-hmm.
1: several times.
8: Yes.
1: Lunches for business meetings and our annual meeting.
8: Yes.
1: You are
8: a lot
1: our
8: of coffee.
1: Coffee service.
8: Absolutely. We love to do catering because it gets our teens out in the community and helps us showcase what a powerful resource our teens
1: are.
8: Mm-hmm.
1: And I was just, while you were talking, and I don't know, Joy, if you were there, I can remember when we did Launchpad's very first ribbon cutting.
8: Oh, yeah. No, I was not there, but I bet it was a great event.
1: We did. And then it was like a year later, Courtney is just a go-getter, mm-hmm. and the whole team, all of you guys. But I remember it was like we did the ribbon cutting. It was up by Prescott College. And then you guys expanded, so we did another one. And then you really expanded into where you're at
8: our
1: now.
8: Home,
1: so
8: yeah, now we're
1: so
8: our home.
1: It's so fun to see this growth and the support for the kids. And the kids are great.
8: Yes, absolutely. So speaking of support, we are a nonprofit, and so fundraising is a big part of what we do. And we have an event coming up this Sunday, July 26th, from 10 to noon at the Launchpad. It's called Brushes and Brunch. And so that means that you get to come and have brunch. We'll have bagels and fruit and mimosas. But then I am also leading an art activity. And so we'll do some creative exploration and have fun together, making some small paintings and just spending time together. And through that activity, the fundraising is supporting our Women's Empowerment Breakthrough Camp every year, where we gather a group of young ladies up on Mingus Mountain to learn all about confidence building and positive choices, positive friendships. And we love supporting that program and making sure that there are no barriers to young ladies getting into that camp.
1: Oh, that's wonderful. Yeah. And what was that?
8: That is Brushes and Brunch is this Sunday, the 26th.
1: Okay. Perfect.
8: 10 a.m. And all of the information I'm sharing today, you can find it on our website, thelaunchpadteencenter.org. I'm also happy to be a resource for information, so people can reach me, joy@thelaunchpadteencenter.org. That's my email. Another big event that we have coming up is our back-to-school party, which is on Monday, August 3rd, from 2 to 6 p.m. The Launchpad will be open. We will have free food, live music, raffle giveaways, school supplies, backpacks, and free haircuts. For middle school and high school students and their families to come and hang out. And then we're also doing a new cool element, which is a career exploration event. We'll have about 10 local business and employers on site with us, sharing about what they do and allowing teens to kind of engage in a hands-on way with potential career paths.
1: Mm-hmm.
8: So we're really excited about that event, and it's kind of special. We've got some funding for that through SciTech and the Department of Labor, and it's this new interesting thing that we're trying. So hoping that lots of people will come out and check it out. It's going to be a lot of fun. Again, registration information is on our website at thelaunchpadteencenter.org.
1: So it is free, but you want folks to sign up?
8: Yes, for haircuts specifically. If
1: okay,
8: you want to get a haircut,
1: you
8: got to sign up for a time slot.
1: There it is. That's really good. And and I know we've had a lot of conversation about all these things that you've been doing, and I think it's just wonderful how supportive you are for all these students. How many students would you say you have?
8: I mean, we have, I think, in our registration database, we have like 500 young people. And during the school year, we typically are serving 50 to 70 teens in the afternoon coming to hang out with us. And they're great. And it's, you know, middle school and high school. We love having all of them. And they come with so much energy and excitement and ideas. And we love being a place where they have people to share that with and people who will support them to chase an idea, start a club, pursue a goal and meet a goal. And we get to be the neutral adults who are cheerleading them in all the things that they're excited about.
1: Cheerleading and mentoring.
8: And mentoring, absolutely.
1: And the cafe is actually run by the students.
8: So we have an adult cafe coordinator, but then the young people are the employees who are serving the coffee. They're learning barista skills and making espressos.
2: That's why I give you kudos on that.
8: Yeah.
2: I've been in retail all my life, and when I go there at the coffee shop, it's like I'm just amazed at the kids.
8: I know.
2: The counter, it's like,
8: because they're so
2: they're so
8: professional, and
2: they love
8: engaging with their clients. And whether that's a person coming in from the community or serving their peers, they're very professional about that. You can imagine how challenging that might be if you're a 16-year-old. Working behind the counter and another 16-year-old is giving you a hard time, and you got to like keep it professional and serve them what they need. It's really great.
1: It's amazing.
8: It's
1: the perfect program. I'm so glad that you've been able to expand and thrive the way that you have. And you've talked about a lot of the things that are coming up. Is there anything else you want to share with us?
8: I think the other thing I want to highlight is, especially for the Prescott community, we've been doing a fundraiser for years called Trek for Teens, which in the past was at the Grand Canyon. So it was a big hiking event. People get support from their community and fundraise in order to go out and do the hike. But with the fire in the Grand Canyon a couple years ago, we've pivoted for now to the Prescott Circle Trail. And so it's a really fun local event where our hikers are out on our local trail and fundraising for us. And it's such a cool event because it supports all of our outdoor adventure. And we see so much growth in our teens when they get to go out into the wilderness, have an experience together, solve problems, and have fun. And so Trek for Teens helps us fund our outdoor adventure, our summer camps, and all of the equipment that is needed to take a group of 20 teens camping mm-hmm. for mm-hmm. a week. Mm-hmm. So it's a pretty unforgettable day of adventure. And again, that's on our website, thelaunchpadteencenter.org. Mm-hmm. We would love to have our Prescott community join us on the Prescott Circle Trail this fall, October 23rd, 2026.
1: Perfect. Mm-hmm. That's awesome. Yeah. I know many friends of mine and even board members have participated mm-hmm. for the fundraising part of it. So,
8: yep.
1: I would say if someone couldn't attend one of those events but want to donate.
8: Oh, yeah, absolutely.
1: Like, because some yes. dates are just, you know,
8: right, it
1: you've
8: doesn't
1: got
8: work.
1: Booked.
8: You can't do the thing, but right. you want to support right. us. Absolutely. Right. We are always looking for donations from our community members. Again, that's on the website. There's an easy button to click that says donate, and it walks you through the process. We can collect that Arizona tax credit each year. Mm-hmm. And we also have something called ground control, which is this cool way to support us. On a regular basis with, you know, $5 a month or whatever amount you want to set, be part of our support team by ensuring that we have consistent funding.
1: Mm-hmm. Mm-hmm. Well, I'm going to ask you a really important question,
8: okay.
1: and I know you're going to just, it's been just such a pleasure working with you. So what is the most rewarding part of your job?
8: The most rewarding part is really seeing young people light up. So, mm-hmm. for instance, I have had this really great pleasure of having teen interns mm-hmm. in the last month. And I have three of them. They're working on this career exploration event, mm-hmm. and they're also helping with something that's going to happen at Prescott High School called the Reality Store. And I seeing them like take on the tasks, they're doing research projects, they're doing outreach into the community, and to take full ownership of the project mm-hmm. and really shine mm-hmm. and to then be able to say to me, you know, thanks for the opportunity, thanks for letting me edit that document fully on my own, mm-hmm. or hey, this is really fun to do this kind of work, I didn't know I would be good at it.
1: Mm-hmm.
8: So providing teens opportunities to just do some of the stuff that we adults do
1: mm-hmm.
8: And see that they're capable of it is one of the biggest rewards that I have.
1: That's amazing. Mm-hmm. And I know we've been blessed with having some students from the Launchpad do some projects for mm-hmm. us, and I would agree. And I think the one thing I would say is we have some very, very talented young folks.
8: We do.
1: And I'm looking forward to them being in the workforce.
2: You
8: absolutely.
2: Just have to bring it out.
8: And yes. Yeah, and like create a space. Create yeah. a space for yeah. them to shine. Yeah.
1: Exactly.
8: Absolutely.
1: Well, thank you for all the good work you're doing.
8: Yeah,
1: you know you have our full support, whatever
8: absolutely.
1: We can do to help support you.
8: Yep.
1: And we appreciate you being on the show today.
8: Yeah, thanks for having me. It
1: absolutely.
8: Was super fun.
1: It was so much fun. 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We'll be right back.
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1: Welcome back, everyone. You're listening to Talk of the Town on KQ&A. Today's Prescott Chamber Day. We're having too much fun. It should be illegal.
2: Way too much fun for a Wednesday, aren't we?
1: That's right.
2: Yes, it is. Every day is Prescott Chamber Day.
1: It is. Yeah, and you're here to introduce a really great guest of ours, and we're looking forward to this conversation.
2: Thank you, Sherry. Good afternoon, Sherry, and good afternoon, everyone. Our next guest is Jimmy Stevens from Prescott Compounding Pharmacy. Welcome to the show.
16: Thanks for having me.
2: Tell us a little bit about Jimmy Stevens before we dive into what Prescott Compounding Pharmacy is all about.
16: Sure. Well, first, thanks for having me, Sherry and Robert. It's interesting being here and promoting the business, but I'm ready to talk about, you know, the things. But yeah, so my name's Jimmy. I originally was born in Peoria, Arizona.
2: Okay.
16: Went to school there. Then I went to the military. I did 4 years in the Navy. And then I went to pharmacy school at the University of Hawaii. Then in 2021, we moved up here from Phoenix with my wife and now two kids to run and operate and co-own Prescott Compounding Pharmacy. Mm-hmm. So, yeah, that's what we're doing now.
1: Yeah, and I have to say, I've been up there. I've toured it, and it's phenomenal. What you have done and invested in is just amazing.
16: Yeah, I always think that pharmacy is an old profession, but what we do is try to keep up with the new technology and modern medicine.
1: Well, and you have like very sterile units in there and all of that. And thank you for your service, by the way.
16: Oh, yeah.
1: Well,
16: you're welcome.
1: So what more can we talk about with the business?
16: Yeah. So Prescott Compounding Pharmacy, have you ever been to a compounding pharmacy to get a prescription before?
1: Mm-hmm.
16: So the basic thing about a compounding pharmacy, we take the medication, the powder, and make it from scratch, and we customize it to a person's like requirement and their needs. Let's say ibuprofen is the capsule, somebody can't swallow it. Well, we can make it into a flavor, like a birthday cake flavor for them. And then we are independent, so we're not a chain. So that provides more of a autonomy to provide, you know, a unique experience. And then we also do supplements, so pharmaceutical grade supplements and consultations. So if somebody had questions about, like they wanted more of like a lengthy conversation, we can provide that. And then we do seminars, which I'll talk about later.
1: Mm-hmm.
16: Yep.
2: Where does the compounding come in? That's what I was wondering. It's like, okay, you know what a pharmacy is. What is the compounding? Is that when you put it together?
16: Yeah, exactly. So we manipulate a chemical into a capsule or a suspension. So we make it into something different.
2: Okay.
16: So when you get it at like, let's say a bigger pharmacy chain, it's already done, but we make it there. So it's kind of two sides of pharmacy, but also like a manufacturing kind of plant.
2: Cool.
16: Yep. And then the biggest thing that I wanted to mention is that the primary thing we do is hormones. So either women's replacement therapy or men's replacement therapy and pet veterinary medicine.
1: I remember that because we were talking about that when I was on
2: pet
1: the tour.
2: Medicine.
1: Yes.
2: Oh,
1: yeah.
2: Cool.
1: It's a kind of a big deal.
16: Yeah. And then last night we won the Best Pharmacy Award from Daily Courier. So that was our third year in winning. And then, you know, that's a huge part to our team that we have. I think they're listening now. Mm-hmm. But we work with wonderful technicians and people that help us, you know, provide the service that we need for the community.
1: Well, you provide I was so impressed with the tour because I've been to a lot of these, and you have one of the top-notch sterile. Do you call it a cocoon? I'm so impressed with how detail-oriented you were with your property and all of that.
16: Yeah, thank you. Yeah, so one way, so we're One way to think about compounding pharmacy is two different sections, sterile and non-sterile. And you can call them labs or pods.
1: Yep.
16: I like calling them labs, but we're expanding to do sterile. So when I say sterile, people are like, well, it's not clean right now. It's like, it means yeah. Sterile means like injections and eye drops. Non-sterile means topicals and capsules and, mm-hmm. and suppositories.
1: Mm-hmm.
16: Yeah.
1: Mm-hmm. And the labs that you have, you know, it's just like something that you mm-hmm. see at a pharmaceutical company where mm-hmm. you have to keep dust out and all this stuff
16: yeah,
1: in. And you're
16: try,
1: very precise on
16: thank
1: all
16: you.
1: That.
16: Yeah, we try hard to follow the rules and make everything clean as we can.
1: Mm-hmm. Mm-hmm. And let's talk about where you're located, and then we got to dive into the wellness center.
16: Yeah, so we're located in Frontier Village. So that's right before you get kind of downtown. So the biggest markers we always tell people are Target, Planet Fitness, and we're at Suite 104, so we're like right in the middle.
1: Mm-hmm. Mm-hmm.
16: And we're
1: perfect
16: open.
1: Location.
16: Yep. Oh, I love the location. And we're open Monday through Friday, 9 to 5:30.
1: Mm-hmm. Mm-hmm. Very good. What else? You've got some things to talk about. So.
16: Yeah. So some upcoming events we have are anti-aging and longevity seminar. So we'll talk about just how if somebody wanted to have a more extended, healthy kind of living, we'll talk about that. And the seminars are about an hour and they're free.
1: Okay.
16: We'll do a men's health optimization one. So it's primarily focused on men's health in September mm-hmm. 24th. And then a women's hormones 101 seminar. That's November 5th. So women's hormones are, I look at it like a boot camp or like an orientation for women that are getting either interested or transitioning to kind of like this different phase of their life. And they want hormones to help with them.
1: Mm-hmm. Wonderful. Mm-hmm. So you offer the seminars. They're free. They're right on site there, too. Correct?
16: Yep. They're 6 to 7. They're free. We did giveaways. We do like a 30-minute education and then a Q&A and giveaways. And it's a good time. You know, we have light snacks and beverages that we provide.
1: Mm-hmm. Mm-hmm. That's great.
16: Thank you.
1: And if people want to learn more about it, do you also have a website that they can
16: go? Yeah, they can go to PrescottRx.com. Mm-hmm. Also, they can come in the pharmacy and we can sign them up. They can even text our 928-515-2354. Mm-hmm. Say, I'm interested in the seminar and somebody will get back to you.
1: Perfect. Mm-hmm. And do you encourage folks to RSVP?
16: Yeah, mostly because we need the head count for the chairs and yep. how much beverages. But if somebody just wanted to show up, that's fine. Mm-hmm. But the more we know to get the chairs ready, mm-hmm. that's better.
1: Mm-hmm. Wonderful. Mm-hmm. And what else would you like to share?
16: Yeah, so the biggest thing I wanted to share, too, is we mail out. So we can mail to anybody in the community. They don't have to, come in the pharmacy. They can call mm-hmm. us. They literally don't have to have any contact with us, but we can communicate over the phone or via text.
1: Mm-hmm.
16: So we can serve. We can even ship down to Phoenix, Tucson, mm-hmm. as long as within the state.
1: Uh-huh.
16: Yep. And then, and we just make sure that people know that compounding is personalized medication that fits what you want versus the other way around where it's already made.
1: Mm-hmm.
16: So we can customize it to your needs.
1: That's wonderful. And so you said that you got the seminars to educate mm-hmm. people. Mm-hmm. Let's dive into, you talked about pets, because
16: mm-hmm.
1: this a lot of folks own pets.
16: Yeah.
1: And how do you service the pets?
16: Yeah, so we do any animal, but mm-hmm. our primarily population is cats and dogs.
1: Mm-hmm.
16: So a lot of them kind of suffer from either high thyroid or blood pressure.
1: Mm-hmm.
16: So the biggest thing for a pet is how to deliver the medication. So we either flavor it with a chicken flavor
1: mm-hmm.
16: or we deliver it through their ear, because some cats or dogs don't like it to be,
1: right.
16: given the medicine.
1: Yeah.
16: So we kind of try, that's the way we kind of change it there mm-hmm. is delivering in the medication to fit the cat or the dog's kind of way they want it.
1: Mm-hmm. That's mm-hmm. amazing.
2: That's interesting. The makes sense mm-hmm. when you
16: yeah.
2: mention that.
1: I know.
16: Yeah.
1: I've been trying to shove a pill down my dog's throat and he spits it out. So
16: yeah.
1: That's
16: mm-hmm. that's one option that we try to offer and say, hey, how about an ear gel? And mm-hmm. the other thing I mentioned was the flavor
1: mm-hmm.
16: to make
1: yep.
16: it more palatable.
1: Exactly.
16: Mm-hmm.
1: So do you service equines? I said,
16: yep.
1: Equine. This is kind of a big equine area.
16: Yeah.
1: Too.
16: That's funny. That's one thing that we've trying to expand this year. So equine, mm-hmm. guinea pigs, rabbits, birds.
1: Mm-hmm.
16: We even have a tiger, a bear.
1: Oh.
16: Yep. So we do.
2: Somebody has a bear for a pet.
16: Mm-hmm.
2: Okay.
16: Yeah. But But the biggest thing, yeah, cats and dogs.
1: Cats and dogs. Well, mm-hmm. that's great. And then what else? Any other extended services that you want to talk about?
16: I think the biggest thing is just the people can come in and ask any questions. So and the supplements. Mm-hmm. So mm-hmm. if people have questions like, well, what do you think about my bone health? Oh, we have something for that. Or I need help to sleep. And we have different options for that, too.
1: Mm-hmm. So all-around wellness care is, mm-hmm. is
2: for your pets and yourself.
1: Exactly.
2: So that's kind of cool.
16: Yeah.
1: Yeah. Mm-hmm. That's wonderful.
2: And the classes, too. I like the wellness seminars.
16: Yeah, I think that's the biggest thing. We give back to the community. We you know, we donate to some funds to, like, Little League here and there. But mm-hmm. the biggest thing is the seminars.
1: Yeah. Mm-hmm. Well, let's highlight them again because we're coming to a close, so we want to make sure everybody gets these dates.
16: Yeah, so anti-aging and longevity seminar, these are all 6 to 8. Anti-aging is August 27th. These are all Thursday, too. So August 27th, men's health, September 24th, and women's hormones, 101, November 5th. And these are on our website, too, at PrescottRx.com.
1: Perfect.
16: And then my email is jimmy@PrescottRx.com if I forgot anything or wanted more explanation from the interview.
1: Mm-hmm. Mm-hmm. Well, we appreciate you being part of the Chamber family.
16: Yeah, it's good to be part of it, and you know, hopefully we can help, you know, whatever needs that the community needs.
1: Exactly. Mm-hmm. What is the favorite part of your job?
16: Definitely the

0: one of those wellness seminars.
1: Yeah, I think that's the cool thing about pharmacy. Anybody can stop in anytime.
0: Yeah.
1: And they don't need an appointment.
0: There you go. Mm-hmm. So that's perfect. Well, thanks again for being on the show.
1: Yeah, thank you for having me.
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8: Arizona News Audio. Two Arizona Republican congressmen ran against each other in the gubernatorial primary. David Schweikert lost, said he will support Andy Biggs.
9: I think both of us have said this fairly clearly. We both support our party and always have.
8: Biggs took early shots at his general election opponent, Katie Hobbs.
10: We have a governor that's taken us from one of the most affordable states to one of the least affordable states. We have a governor whose policies on supporting police or not supporting police.
8: Hobbs called Biggs an election denier.
11: He still denies the outcome of the 2020 election and refused to certify Arizona's electors. And he still won't admit who won the 2022 governor's race. I'll save him the trouble. I did.
8: The search is on for a missing 83-year-old hiker at the Grand Canyon. A $3 million Mega Millions lottery ticket was purchased at a grocery store in Buckeye. Connie Weber, Arizona News Audio.
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6: It sure is, and every day is Prescott Chamber Day, especially on Wednesdays, it seems like.
5: I know. Can you believe that it's already past? It's like mid-July and starting up soon.
6: Yeah, I know.
5: Crazy.
6: Know.
5: Anyways, you're here to introduce our next guest.
6: Thank you, Sherry. Good afternoon, Sherry. Good afternoon, everyone. Our next guest is Mara Hollingsworth from Alzheimer's Association. Welcome to the show.
7: Thank you so much for having me.
6: Tell us a little bit about Mara before I may say that funny.
7: Oh, sure. Yeah, Mara.
6: New England accent comes out a little bit on that one, I think.
7: Yeah, no, I appreciate it. Yeah, my history in Prescott, I was actually born and raised here.
6: Uh-huh.
7: So I'm a true native. I did go to the U of A in Tucson, so I did have a stint away. But as you know, Prescott has that gravitational pull, brought me right back.
5: Mm-hmm. Mm-hmm.
7: So I have three cats and one husband. And I...
6: Okay, who do you like the best?
7: Ooh, don't make me pick.
6: Cat like
7: he is listening right now, and I told him I would give him a little shout out. Love you, honey. But I do have a favorite cat, so don't feel bad.
5: Yep. Yep. That left me speechless. That's
6: too,
5: hilarious.
6: He's always saying, "Oh, she loves you better than me." Well, probably because I feed her.
5: There it is.
7: That is so true.
5: That is awesome. Well, thank you. And you're a native. Our second one on the show
6: today.
7: We are a rare breed.
5: Exactly.
7: Yeah.
5: We're actually not as rare as you think.
7: Oh,
5: you know,
7: good.
5: We always hear. You know, you always hear about people leaving, but they always come back.
7: That's so true.
5: This is so beautiful here.
7: Mm-hmm.
5: So let's talk about what you're doing now.
7: Absolutely. So I just took this position as the walk manager for Northern Arizona. So I am fresh into this position about 2 months in, and we do have this amazing walk opportunity coming up in September. So this is to raise money to support the Alzheimer's Association's goal, which is to eradicate the disease and any and all forms of dementia. So it is an absolute killer goal, killer cause that is dear to many people's hearts here in Northern Arizona specifically, since so many of our community members may know somebody who struggles with Alzheimer's or is a caregiver. Yeah, absolutely. Yeah. Or they themselves are going through the process.
5: Yeah.
7: So when the opportunity came up, when I could apply for this position, I knew it was going to be a feel-good job. So it's a lot of work, but it's all worth it.
5: Mm-hmm.
7: So our walk event is going to be September 26th. Now, this is going to be at the Prescott Valley Civic Center. And we do have a kickoff party as well, which I would love to, if it's all right, I would love to announce.
5: Please do.
7: hosted by Pronghorn Ranch Clubhouse.
5: Oh, yeah.
7: They are absolutely gracious. They allowed me to come in under the wire to plan this event. And that will be on August 7th, which is a Friday. So I encourage anybody who either wants to put together a walk team, become a sponsor, or just learn more about the organization to come in, have some of our delicious food by Catering by Liz.
5: Oh, boy.
7: She's amazing.
5: Yep.
7: And that's at 5 o'clock. So 5 o'clock on August 7th at Pronghorn Ranch Clubhouse. That would be awesome to see you there.
5: And that clubhouse is beautiful.
6: Mm-hmm.
5: It's a nice space to do that.
6: And how about the walk? The walk, run, whatever you want to do, I guess.
7: Yes, the walk. So it is a
6: one-mile. Been doing it for a few years, right?
7: Yes. Yeah, so the walk is actually the largest peer-to-peer fundraising event that the organization does, and it's a nationwide event.
6: I was going
7: to
6: say.
7: We're only second to the Heart Association, so we actually are basically one of the largest in the nation.
5: Mm-hmm.
7: So the walk, my walk is going to be from 1 mile to 2.5 miles.
5: Mm-hmm.
7: So you don't have to go the full 2.5. You can circle the walk, the route as many times as you would like, or you can just do a 1 mile loop.
5: Mm-hmm.
7: We're going to have water stations, selfie stations. We're going to have vendors there. So those who want to sponsor will get a table and
5: okay.
7: they can promote, their connection to Alzheimer's mm-hmm. and mm-hmm. the cause.
5: Mm-hmm.
7: So it is a really amazing community event. There were 500 attendees last year.
5: Wow.
7: So it is no small event. It is mm-hmm. very touching and emotional. We do have a promise garden and a mm-hmm. DJ and a ceremony. And it is, if you want to have some feels, some true feels in your heart, you are going to feel it if you participate in any capacity.
5: Wow. And so that date, again, is September 26th. And what's the time frame on that?
7: That one, you register, come in at 8.
5: Okay.
7: And then the walk starts at 9.
5: Okay.
7: I do have some of my wonderful community committee members that are going to be doing pancakes. So
5: okay.
7: we do have a pancake breakfast.
5: Woo-hoo.
7: So, you got a carb load before
5: That's right.
7: you go on those walks.
5: That's right. That's
7: and
5: right.
7: We don't want to make sure, we want to make sure you're well carved out mm-hmm. before you go.
5: Mm-hmm.
7: So
5: Perfect.
7: Lots of really great donations so far by the community.
5: Wonderful. So how can people get involved? Like I thought I heard you say something about teams or I don't know how that
7: Absolutely.
5: Works.
7: Absolutely. So it's free to register. The
5: okay.
7: event is free. So you would go onto the alz.org website, alls.org. You can search Our Walk. So all that takes is putting in our zip code and the walk for Prescott Valley or Quad Cities will pull up.
5: Okay.
7: Then you can register. You can be a team captain. It can be a friends and family team where you get all of your loved ones together and you plan fundraising events and you have fundraising goals. And each goal will get you a cool bit of swag.
5: Okay.
7: So if you raise $100, you get a walk t-shirt.
5: Ooh.
7: And they're kind of collectibles, people. I'm
5: yeah.
7: telling you.
5: Yep.
7: People have them from mm-hmm. many years past. They've been doing this walk as long as I've been alive, actually.
5: Mm-hmm.
7: So, I won't say how long that is. But it's...
6: That's a lot of shirts.
5: Proper.
7: Oh, that one stung.
6: I'm only Josh.
7: Oh, dear. So it's...
5: I can't take them away.
7: You can't. You can't. But it's absolutely a wonderful thing to do. If you have the love in your heart, the time, the capacity to do good for others, your impact is very well felt.
5: Mm-hmm.
7: So you can go onto the website and register. My information's on there. So you can email me or you can call the direct line for our office, which is on the website as well. And we'll get together. I'll come and do a party with you and we'll talk about how to fundraise and style,
5: uh-huh.
7: Whatever is, your preference. But we also do it for companies too. So any
5: okay.
7: company out
5: yep.
7: there,
5: yep.
7: if you want to get your employees together, it's mm-hmm. really good for building employee morale.
5: Right, exactly. Mm-hmm. And, doing something cool and being outside.
7: Oh, absolutely.
5: Yeah, so I want to do a deep dive into the conversation about the teams. Like, you mentioned that it was free to register,
7: mm-hmm.
5: but the goal is to fundraise. So does a team, set a goal, or do you have, recommended goals?
7: Yes, that's a great question.
5: Yeah.
7: Yes, that's a great question. So you can set your own fundraising goal. It can be, as little as you want, as ambitious as you want. We have some teams that raise, multi-thousand dollars every single year. So you can kind of plan it your own way.
5: Mm-hmm.
7: Or if each team member wants to have their own goal, that is also it's really do it yourself however you'd like.
5: Okay.
7: Very customizable.
5: Yes.
7: So yeah, we have teams from all over. I've got a team that comes in from California, actually, to do our walk specifically to honor their mom. Mm. So it's a great way to honor those who are affected, which, as you know, many are.
5: Yes.
7: And or if you just want to do something really good, like me, like I don't have a personal connection to the disease, but as I'm seeing it and hearing the stories from walk participants and team captains, like it makes me want to work that much harder to make this event a success.
5: Absolutely. And so then the dollars raised, they go to?
7: Yeah, the dollars raised go mainly to research. Mm-hmm. That is a huge focus. We really want to actually find this cure. We want to find the solution. We do put some money towards support and care as well. We have a 1-800 hotline, which I encourage anyone to use. It's 24/7. They have over 200 languages. So if you yourself or someone you know is struggling with the effects of Alzheimer's disease, in the middle of the night, you're feeling stressed out or anxiety, or you don't know what to do about a loved one, you can call this hotline and they will walk you through the whole process, and they're very well trained.
5: Mm-hmm.
7: So a lot of that money goes to research as well. And then administrative, of course.
5: Awesome.
7: But yes.
5: Okay, so how does, we've got about 3 minutes left, so how do people get on board again? That website,
7: absolutely.
5: Contact information?
7: Absolutely. So you can go on to alz.org, which is the main Alzheimer's Association website, and then you can put in our zip code in order to find our walk.
5: Mm-hmm.
7: You can also type into Google or any search engine you use, Walk to End Alzheimer's 2026 Quad Cities, because it's all four of us, and it should be the first one that populates.
5: Mm-hmm.
7: I have a Facebook group that I am pushing as well to keep people excited and updated, so that's the Northern Arizona Walk to End Alzheimer's Facebook group. Please come in and join us on there. It is a fun group, and it gives you all of the information for upcoming wraparound events as well.
5: Wonderful. So so this is coming up in September. And is there anything else that you do? This has obviously been your main focus.
7: Absolutely. So I have the Verde Valley Walk as well.
5: Okay.
7: So I do this double, but over in the Verde Valley.
5: Mm-hmm.
7: So if anybody wants to join the Verde Valley Walk, do both. You know, one good walk deserves another. And
5: that's right.
7: They are about a week apart.
6: Is that one? Oh,
5: okay.
6: It is. I was going to say.
5: Yeah.
6: That
5: That's one thing
7: no.
5: I was wondering. I was wondering
7: luckily
5: if,
7: not.
5: You know, so, this is national.
6: It's a long walk
5: but
6: to
5: everybody
6: Verde.
5: Picks their own day
7: yes.
5: within a time frame,
7: yes.
5: it sounds like.
7: Yeah, the Alzheimer's Association has over 600 walks that happen
6: yeah.
7: nationwide. So
6: I
7: have just
6: website.
7: Two. Yes?
6: Yeah.
7: Oh, thank
6: it,
7: you.
6: It was unbelievable.
7: Yes.
6: They're all over the place.
7: All
6: folks, you can do them everywhere you want.
5: Yeah.
7: And they're, yeah, yeah. and they're all very much structured the same. So they, you know, you go to one walk in Cincinnati, and you can come to one here, and they should feel very similar.
6: That was really nice. So.
5: Can you walk with pets?
7: In our walk, you can, as long
5: okay.
7: as they're well-behaved.
5: Okay. I just want, you know, 'cause a lot of people.
7: I want them to come. Yeah,
5: yeah
7: I love those
5: absolutely.
7: Doggies.
5: Yep. Well, very good. And the location, again, is at?
7: It's at the Prescott Valley Civic Center
5: wonderful.
7: On September 26th.
5: Excellent. That's excellent. So I'm going to ask you this. I've been asking all of our guests this today. What is the most rewarding part of your job?
7: Oh, I think seeing the smiles on people's faces when they've done a great fundraising job. Like
5: mm-hmm.
7: I have teams that, you know, they're excited to send me their checks in the mail. They're excited to check on their progress. Just knowing that they're making this contribution and this amount of impact, you know, and it just feels good for everybody.
5: And I'm assuming that if people were booked on that day that they could still make a donation if they wanted.
7: Absolutely. Yeah, you don't have to walk to donate. You
5: there
7: can
5: it is.
7: You can do it all from afar and then just wish us all the best.
5: Well, it was great to have you on the show today, and I saw you earlier today because we had our awesome networking event.
7: It was
5: so,
7: wonderful, by the way.
5: Yeah, did you get your 3 appointments?
7: Oh, I got 2. Don't
5: I
7: hurt me.
5: No, but welcome to the family.
7: Thank you.
5: We appreciate having you, and we wish you all the success.
7: Thank you for your help in that.
5: You betcha. 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
5: Welcome back, everyone. 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Today's Prescott Chamber Day. 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
6: Push our community. 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
5: 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And then, Robert, you have just a couple, and then...
6: Yeah, there's a few. There's quite a few things, but like Sherry said, you know, Prescott.org has everything on it month by month. We have a garden class coming up designing Poolside Paradise. We have Waters Garden Center at 9:30. That's on Saturday. Also on Saturday, the 25th, this Saturday, Beat the Heat Model Train Show. And that's a show at the same time. That's at Embry-Riddle from 9 to 1. And Last Splash Summer Bash. I love saying that. That's Saturday, the 25th, and that's at the center from 9 to 3 p.m. And one more for you is going to be Sunday, July 26th. Brushes and Brunch. And we mentioned that. We had someone on the show today mentioning that from the Launchpad.
5: Absolutely.
6: And that's at the Launchpad Teen Center at 10 a.m. to noon. That's this Sunday.
5: Perfect. 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
21: Fox News, I'm Kevin Uretsky. U.S. forces launching a 12th night of strikes against Iranian military targets, according to the Pentagon.
22: We don't need the Hormuz Strait, but we do it because we have to do it, because we cannot let Iran have a nuclear weapon.
21: President Trump speaking at a campaign-style rally in Georgia today. In the meantime, the Republican-led House adopting a $95 billion budget proposal today, which would further fund the Iran war and other White House priorities, that over objections from Democrats. Communities across West Virginia have been inundated with floodwaters after torrential rains Tuesday. Governor Patrick Morrisey declared a state of emergency across 55 counties.
23: Right now, we're in the phase of search and rescue. We remain in a position where we're looking to identify any individual who we might be able to save.
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25: Ciao. Are you in the mood for Italian food or what? Check out Chef Juvie and his team at Ciao Bella, the Quad City's hottest Italian restaurant, serving up dishes like my favorite, the chicken marsala, or the shrimp portofino. It's to die for. Start with the Brussels sprouts. They're not like your mom's, unless your mom makes amazing Brussels sprouts. You'll love these. Try a mama-approved cannoli and come check us out at Ciao Bella, located in the Fry Shopping Center in Prescott Valley. See you soon. Ciao.
26: It's just after 5 o'clock. Thanks for making the Talk of the Quad Cities KQ&A your choice for your Wednesday. I'm Marty Myers with a check of your news brought to you by Ciao Bella. District 1 Representatives Selena Bliss and Quan Nguyen are big winners in their primary election race. Unofficial results from Yavapai and Coconino counties show Bliss and Nguyen receiving 42% of the vote, while challenger Sean Wildman has received 16%. Bliss and Nguyen, who represent Yavapai and Coconino counties, are heading to the November 3rd general election to face Democrats.